0: what we call mounding corals. What happens when we start to lose those corals? And so when we get a bleaching event or a cyclone, we not only lose the structure associated with those corals, but we lose the colour.
1: In finance, a few minutes into trade, the All Ords have opened up 29 points at 8,852. One Australian dollar is buying 69.6 US cents. Checking sport, James Tedesco's sensational finals campaign has got him back in position to anchor Australia's backline for the upcoming Rugby League World Cup. Having lost the Kangaroos' captaincy and fullback spot late in 2024, the Rooster faces a battle with Broncos fullback Reece Walsh for the number one jersey. Tedesco says no matter who gets the call-up, there's no bad blood between him and the Brisbane superstar.
2: Chatting and hanging out, and obviously got a lot of respect for him and how he plays the game. He's been, he's obviously a superstar of the game, so I'm not sure what it looks like for our positions yet, but he's the incumbent, so we'll see.
1: Tamika Upton has won the Broncos NRLW Player of the Season Award for a second year in a row. The fullback was also named Players Player and Best Back. Georgia Bartlett was named Rookie of the Year. And South Africa has finalised its 11 for the first test against Australia starting tonight in Durban. It's 10:04. That's the latest news and sport.
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7: 4BC traffic.
8: A breakdown Logan Motorway westbound around Wembley Road off ramp through Berrinbah. A breakdown on the M1 northbound at exit 49 through Pimpamar. One in the southbound direction in the same spot as well. Also a breakdown through Logan Lee for Logan Motorway westbound at Kingston Road and Burst Water Main Repairs, Barnsdale Place around Ridge Street and the Busway Green Slopes. 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I'm Chris Hull on Brisbane's traffic leader, 4BC.
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1: Partly cloudy over Brisbane today, reaching a top of 29 degrees in the city, 30 in Ipswich and 25 on the Bayside. Possible showers tomorrow with a top of 31, partly cloudy on Sunday, 31. Right now it's 24 degrees in Geebung. I'm Chloe Affleck. More news at 11 on Brisbane's 4BC.
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1: On 4BC in Brisbane and South East Queensland, 4RO in Rockhampton, Central Queensland, and of course around the rest of our great state on the Resonate Network. You're welcome. 133-882. Thanks to Watch Smoke Alarms. Reese is at Forest Lake, mate. I was in your part of the world yesterday, and we had a great time.
2: Gary.
1: We had a great time there.
2: Yeah, we did. I was there at the cafe. You did very well. Thank you for coming to us.
1: Glad to see you. Now, so you want to talk about the whole coal thing. I think people are going to remember coal. We wouldn't have a hospital, wouldn't have a school built in Queensland if it wasn't for the coal industry.
2: Exactly. And the point that I want to make, Gary, is that our coal keeps the lights on and runs industry in Asia, which is a region of 5 billion people. If we were to cut that off, how do they think that this is going to go for us, this activist? I think that people would, you know, we wouldn't be able to, people would come here and they would take it, and they would burn it anyway, and they'd be quite justified in doing that, because 28 million people shouldn't be locking up a resource that the whole world needs.
1: And, mate, we have got stuff we dig out of the ground. We should value add, actually make more things here like we used to. We used to make a lot of things here we don't do now. And it's not just cars. I'm talking about even basic building products, bringing so much in from overseas. But all of that resource that we've got is right for us to dig out. But the idea that we've got to somehow or other count the emissions, this is the High Court ruling. I don't think it's relevant to Queensland. I'm hoping the government will tidy it up. It is a special kind of stupid, a real silly madness.
2: And there's one thing, what I would really like to see the opposition parties look into is the role of these foreign not-for-profits, foreign-funded not-for-profits. They come in and they fund our environmental organisations. There's organisations like the Pew Charitable Trust, which is a big American one, and they put a lot of money into these environmental organisations in Australia. I worry that if they are being funded by competing industries overseas, then they have an incentive to shut down Australian mineral industries, and they can do that through environmental laws. So I would like the opposition parties to investigate that and they look at banning those sorts of donations.
1: No, good tip from you, Reese. Well done. Good call. 133-882 if you want to join us. Meanwhile, Labor MPs are revolting over the credit card surcharge just as much as we all are. It's been, what, 8 days since the surcharge went, but the prices went up. And what I can't believe, and you've heard me quite possibly, heard me talk about the sort of food porn posting that members of parliament think they should do on social media. So I think I'll name one, the member for Bonner, Kara Cook, forever dancing in and out of her Parliament House office. A whole bunch of these newbie backbenchers in the Albanese government elected last year in 2025, and they're sort of dancing, singing, having a great time, eating food and all this sort of stuff. Life is really joyous for these backbench members, and they're saying, oh, aren't we great? We got rid of credit card surcharges. They have drunk the Kool-Aid. And now the cold reality of sobering up after that initial burst of insane social media posting last week is now seeing a growing revolt across the Labor Party backbench, because now they realise, you and I and others have told them, the prices went up. They didn't go down. Small businesses are adding on all of these other costs that are built into the cost of doing business, using your surcharge change as a cover to drive up the cost of everything they do. The same day, payday superannuation. So it used to be that a lot of small businesses would pay the superannuation for their workers once a quarter. No, no, the day you get paid, your super has to be paid. That's cash flow, kills cash flow. And, of course, on top of that, the tax office decided, well, we're not going to allow you to use your credit card to pay any tax owed to the tax office as a small business. Now, look, I get it. You don't want to use the credit card and leave it sitting there for the 45 days and pay the extra interest on the credit card bill. I get that. But people use it for cash flow. So they say, well, look, I owe the tax office 10 grand. I'll put the 10 grand on the credit card, and over the next 2 weeks, that 10 grand is gone. I don't pay the extra interest on my credit card. That's what they were doing. And some of them might have even said, well, look, I'll pay the 10 grand at the tax office. It's on my frequent flyer thing. I'll get some frequent flyer points out of it. People were looking for ways of doing that. The tax office said, well, the surcharge is gone, therefore we have to absorb the costs. and we're not going to let you pay with credit card anymore. I heard also with Jason Matthews on 4BC Breakfast this morning, the not-for-profit sector, that we're accepting credit card donations and now having to pay the non-surcharge FPOS fees associated with accepting those donations. So you donate to any charity using a credit card, they've now got to pay a certain amount of money to the banks for using the FPOS or credit card arrangement. So there's a whole lot of problems. Schools, childcare centres, local councils, everybody is saying they can't afford the extra costs and they may have to follow suit. I think there's one occasion I paid my council rates on credit card, and then because I thought I'll just do it that way quickly. I won't do it anyway anymore, but they may well end up increasing our council rates right across the board, whether you're paying via cash, cheque, or just FPOS transaction. They may well just lift council rates to cover the cost. So a couple of Labor MPs are now starting to break ranks. I wonder if any of those who were dancing a jig last week will be doing that, because Labor MPs, as thick as some of them seem to be, are now admitting that small businesses feel under siege, and they warn that the largesse of this announcement was a complete atrocious mistake. No, it's just a consistent stuff-up from a government that completely and consistently stuffs up. It's crazy. It is crazy. I keep saying the word crazy, but there's a reason for it. There's an insanity going through the way governments operate. 133-882 is our number. Thanks to Watch Smoke Alarm.
3: 9 to 5, service and devotion.
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3: Enough to drive you crazy if you let it.
1: Yeah, this is the sort of rubbish social media posts that our members of parliament getting paid to be grown-ups on our behalf are seen to be doing. A text coming in, 0499 880 882. Terry says, look, Jared Cassidy said last hour the inner city bypass is going to have problems for the next 6 to 8 years. They're going to miss the Olympics deadline of less than 6 years to the opening ceremony. I think what Jared was saying, that during the time of the Olympics and the immediate time afterwards, there's going to be problems. But whether it's 6 years or whatever, there are going to be some problems on the inner city bypass during this construction state. And I like to think we're going to get a plan. There's a lot of work being done at Victoria Park. I know that. I know that. Another text coming in from Rod. He says, from the 1960s, our government decided to kill productivity to help the third world. The money makers would be immigration, education and housing. With no mandate, they entered the General Agreement on Trade and sold our assets and brought in a GST as a source of income. Well, there was a mandate for the GST. It was called the 1999 federal election. So there was a mandate, 1998, wasn't it? Yes, 1998 election. I know, because I won by 897 votes. And then 35 of the people that I knew who voted for me that year died. So I was very worried. 1998 federal election, the GST was decided at that election anyway. But he says, this is why they're stuck financially, as they've locked into a system designed to kill productivity. Well, you're right. We've given up on doing things in Australia. And government has done this deliberately. I think a lot of it's also got something to do with the fact that instead of using our financial assets here, as we were talking with Jared Rennick the other day, borrowing money from overseas seemed to be like a good idea. All you got to do is meet the interest payments. Again, more madness from government. We should be angry about this. We should talk about this amongst our mates. Do that over the weekend. Let me know how you go. 133-882 is our number. Meanwhile, last night, it was a terrific event. There were some hundreds of people there, most of them fantastic swimmers. Australia's Olympic swim team, the Dolphins, not to be confused with the football team. It was basically a big party that was thrown by Mrs. Gina Reinhardt, AO. She is the patron of Swimming Australia. She really, really loves it. And last night we saw, and my wife and I went along, and yes, Mrs. Reinhardt shouted us dinner, so I'll put that out front. I'm not saying these things simply to be a gracious, thankful recipient of her largesse. It was just great to be in a room full of people excited about being Australians. 2026 Commonwealth Games in Glasgow. 76 total medals, 37 gold, 16 silver, 23 bronze. This has been noted as the greatest Commonwealth Games performance ever by an Australian swim team or any competing team. We had 15 debutants, 15 swimmers making their international debut. They were there. The 2026 Pan Pacific Championships held in California, there was a total of 35 medals, 15 gold, 11 silver and 9 bronze, up against the best in the world, not just the Commonwealth. We took on the Yanks and beat them. Australian swimming team did that. And it was great to celebrate. A friend of this program, somebody who has filled in on this radio station, Kate Campbell, she was inducted into the Hall of Fame last night, along with a number of other people, Sister Bronte, Arianna Titmus. These people are extraordinary Australians who've worked hard and achieved something. What Gina Rinehart has done with the financial rewards to offer performance bonuses to medal-winning swimmers and para swimmers as well, from the Commonwealth Games alone, $1.272 million, almost $1.3 million. Yes, she's wealthy, but she doesn't have to do this. But the outpouring and the dignified outpouring from these kids, because I was sitting with Mrs. Reiner, and watch the kids come up and actually say, thank you. The graciousness from these young Australians was extraordinary and kind of proved a point to me that there are some great young people. Some great young people. Mrs. Reinhardt last night said, at a time when young Australians are too often shown on TV screens ranting with unbrushed, unwashed hair and clothes and who believe what they want should be instant without hard work or sacrifice, you, the swimmers, provide much more inspiring leadership because you live and demonstrate worthwhile achievement comes from hard work, self-discipline, resilience, sacrifice, teamwork, and accepting responsibility for becoming the very best you can be. And these are fantastic qualities for your future. Amen to that. It was that sort of a night. It was just great to be an Australian, great to be a Queenslander. Last night we saw individual athlete accolades and specifics such as 47 swimmers were recognised on stage for the Commonwealth Games medal bonuses, 36 Olympic program athletes, 11 Paralympic program athletes. Three patron awards were presented. Tim Hodge, who's a para swimmer, gold in men's 100-metre backstroke S9, bronze in 100-metre backstroke SB9. Jenna Jones, another para swimmer, gold in women's 100-metre freestyle S13, bronze in 50-metre freestyle S13. And Lanny Pallister, sat with her last night, a superb, unbelievable Commonwealth Games. Four gold, 400 metres, 800 metres, 1500 metres, freestyle and 4x200-metre freestyle relay. The woman belongs in the water. One silver, 200-metre freestyle. And at the Pan Pacifics, four gold, 200-metre, 400-metre, 800-metre freestyle and 4x200-metre freestyle relay and one silver, 1500 freestyle. Honestly, I looked at the glass in front of me and thought, she's going to dive in and swim around it. It was just, I just wanted to say to you, it was fantastic. And I think we should feel like we should encourage great young Australians to do great things and bring smiles to our faces. Thank you, Mrs. Reinhart, for your encouragement. If we all had the money, maybe we would all find ways to do it. But I thought it was pretty exciting. Looks good for 2032, that sort of stuff. Keen to know what you think. 133-882 here at 4BC. Thanks to Watch Smoke Alarms, 21 past 10.
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4: Got a breakdown for the Logan Motorway westbound around the Wembley Road off ramp in Berrinbah. Lights on flash for South Pine Road to Bradford Court in Brendale. First water main for Barnsdale Place. It's blocked around Ridge Street and the busway through Green Slopes. And also got a breakdown for the M1 south out of Pimpamar. 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It's Chris Hull on Brisbane's traffic leader, 4BC.
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1: At 25 past 10, of course, the Friday Forum will be joining us after 11 this morning. We'll go through the big news of the week. We'll get a take. Jane Keogh and Shane Doherty will be joining us in the studio live. I've got three very special Peppercorn Foods meat packs to give away today. We like to do that on a Friday. You've got to be able to pick them up before 4 o'clock this afternoon. Otherwise, Tony's going to take them home, I think. That's the plan.
14: Woo-hoo!
1: But but if you want to get a peppercorn meat pack, be either call 7, 8, or 9, 133, 882, because the prize includes an esky bag full of Peppercorn Foods meats, and you've got to be able to collect them before 4 this afternoon. The extra lean range of beef burgers, the sausages, they're all available in chicken or lean beef. Look out for them at your local Coles or Woolies or independent supermarket. But calls number 7, 8, and 9. I'm going to just do it because which is simple. It takes – that way I can just take one shoe off and say there's 5 on that foot and, yeah. Call 7, 8, 9, 133, 882 for the Peppercorn Foods meat pack. It's too much like fun, isn't it? We'll see how quickly we can give them away. My heavens, the phones. I'm going to need suntan lotion on me with the way the phone screen's blowing up here at the moment. Take my word for it. On 4BC here in southeast Queensland and Brisbane, of course, 4RO and Rockhampton, central Queensland, on the Resonate network throughout the rest of our state. Now, there's been a bit of a backflip when it comes to the youth detention closure. The Queensland's detention watchdog had been forced to shut down the Wacol Youth Remand Centre because of the LNP's tough new bail laws. And the Inspector of Detention Services, somebody called Anthony Riley, had previously recommended shutting the 76-bed Wacol facility due to poor conditions. However, he now says keeping the former police watch house open is the lesser of two evils to cope with the tough new bail laws. See, we were hearing the other week that there wouldn't be enough jail beds for people if you had break bail go to jail. Well, my view was build new jails. Now, keep the old ones open seems to be the answer. What's Boggo Road doing right now? It's a Interesting place. Anyway, under the state government's proposed legislation, offenders who breach bail will face mandatory jail time, leading to an expected surge in young detainees. This bloke, Anthony Riley, warns existing youth detention centres simply do not have the space to accommodate the incoming numbers. Too bad, so sad. Give them a shovel and a trowel and show them how to build a cinder block wall and create a whole new jail for them. Build your own. But without the Wacol facility, officials feared that dozens of children could end up locked away in local police watch houses for extended periods. Here's another unique idea. Don't break bail. Don't actually do the crime in the first place. Now, the break bail, go to jail idea is pretty simple. It's an additional offence. So if you've been, say, pinched for, 11-year-old, pinched for stealing a car, they didn't mean it. They didn't realise it would drive when you put it into dirt and hit the accelerator pedal. They didn't realise that. So we'll let them out. We'll put them on bail while we're working it all out. If you break that bail, you will go to jail for an additional sentence. It's a mandated sentence. That's how it works. So it's in addition to the previous soft touch that the offender may well have to face. As I said, put it in dirt for drive. It's actually marvellous they understand what dirt for drive means for some of these kids. They are not that literate. But it is frightening when you think about the number of young people who are getting caught up on all these sorts of things, and what a comparison to those who've been getting up at 4 o'clock in the morning and going to learn how to swim and swim so darn well that they've won gold medals in international events, as we saw last night. 133-882 is our number, and congratulations to Clinton in Albany Creek and John in Wynnum and Robert in Wynnum. Wynnum snuck through. Call 789. You've won those fantastic peppercorn meat packs. Coming up in a moment, we'll talk to a bloke who's been on the front line in our name in places like Afghanistan. He's had to negotiate with the Taliban. He and some colleagues, they were in such a bad poop fight during war that they were writing letters of goodbye to their family. That's the sort of stuff that's inspired his determination in a brand new book to try and debunk some of the Hollywood treatment of the way the espionage world works. Fascinating chat coming up in a moment here at 4BC. It's 10:30.
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1: Our next guest spent over three decades, in elite military intelligence and covert operations. Probably had to keep a lot of things he was doing at the time from family and friends. I mean, he's a former Australian commando, an army officer. He survived a parachute malfunction, negotiated with a Taliban warlord, and he lived through a brutal 9-hour ambush in Afghanistan. Now, he doesn't fit the aggressive Hollywood stereotype. In fact, I despise the way Hollywood often portrays these things. But he says if you're regularly getting into gunfights, your planning has actually failed. He's brought that kind of gripping real-world perspective to his new espionage novel, Last Days of the Lotus. It's actually set in on the eve of the 1968 Tet Offensive, the Lunar New Year Offensive in Saigon. Andrew Edwards is joining us. Andrew, great to talk to you.
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1: Let's face it, pop culture often gets it wrong. Hollywood just exaggerates everything, takes a little bit, blows it into something. We know it's not real, but some people don't. I mean, you really said that Hollywood's image of the aggressive, adrenaline-seeking special forces operator is nothing like reality. So what's the biggest myth that movies seem to create about the world you've been in?
25: I could talk about this for hours.
1: Go for it.
25: I think for me, as a writer, I think it's the obsession with the action. Now, sure, you know, action sells. It's particularly on screen. It's it's what pulls people in, and it's what keeps you on the edge of your seat, potentially. But you know, for me, I think that they overcook it, because it's more often than not, in my experience, it's more often than not what happens in the lead up to the incident, let's call it that, but more importantly, what happens afterwards, what remains with the men and women, with the people who have been through it, either immediately or even, you know, in the distant years to come. So, you know, as you said, you know, in the real world, if you're regularly getting into gunfights, something has gone seriously wrong with your planning. But more importantly, you know, it's what you're left with. It's what people are left with when the smoke clears, to put a term to it.
1: Okay, so if violence isn't the primary goal, I mean, this is the sort of romantic logic, oh, I can shoot people and doesn't affect me and all this. I take your point. You really don't want to get into a gunfight. You want to achieve something. So what is the real mission of an elite operator like the work you've been doing?
25: Well, it's been many years since I've done that, but look, that depends on the task that's been set, on the actual mission that's been set, the mission will vary depending on the objective. But, you know, particularly if you're operating in a protective role, or you're operating in a surveillance role, the very last thing you want to happen is to be called out on it by, well, your enemy.
1: If they're shooting at you, you've stuffed up, basically.
25: Well, yeah, but you know, if they're shooting at you, you don't really have too much time to consider how much you've stuffed up.
1: Yeah.
25: You know, drills kick in, and you've got to work your way out of it. You know, sort of then later, the finger pointing can start.
1: Okay, so you've had to negotiate with a Taliban-linked warlord. There was a kidnapped interpreter. That's who you were trying to save. I mean, how did you find the leverage when dealing with someone? You could never have trusted this person. I mean, how do you find leverage with that?
25: Yeah, look, it's ironic. As it turned out, the gentleman that had taken the TERP, the interpreter, was someone who we had been working with for some time. But, I mean, that was Afghanistan. These people were playing both sides of the fence all the time. Those that were working actively for ISAF, for the International Security Assistance Force, and also working actively for the Taliban. At the end of the day, leverage came down to what they want most in most cases, and that's power and money. So being able to offer one and threaten to take away another was often fairly successful.
1: Australian humour has always been one of the hallmarks, I think, of us. I mean, we've been professional soldiers, professional on the front line. We're much sought after. I remember having, can I name drop, a conversation with George W. Bush during the Iraq War of his era, and he said it was Australian Special Forces that had skills that the Americans admired. But humour was the kind of thing that kind of got us through. Is that a reasonable assessment?
25: Yeah, it is. And look, I wouldn't say that it was. Just a trait of the Australian soldier, people in emergency services generally. But in my experience, soldiery around the world, and it's that the dark humour that helps protect against some of the more aggressive emotional responses to an incident.
1: We could relate to that. During tough times, you come up with just a moment just to distract, I guess, but equally probably to bond with those around you. I mean, you went through a brutal 9-hour attack in Afghanistan. You and your comrades, you wrote goodbye notes, but then laughed about them afterwards. I mean, I can't even imagine the mix of emotions there.
25: Yeah, we did. I think it's fair to say none of us really expected to get out of that one. I had written a note in my notebook to my wife and kids and found out later that some of the other blokes had done exactly the same thing. So we whipped them out and were reading them to each other. And as Australians tend to do, we then, if I can say this, we then pulled the piss royally out of each other for our, our literary skills and what we were expressing. But it was also a pretty emotional time for obvious reasons, but even though we were joking around about it, excuse me, it's sometimes a little hard to still think back on this one. Even though we were joking around about it, it was a beautiful moment. We were covered in filth and we were pretty high on adrenaline and fear, but sharing those very deep innermost thoughts with each other was it was very special. And, of course, all that did was further strengthen the bonds in the team, really.
1: Yeah, no doubt about it. Now, they tell me you may actually have a bit of a permanent superpower. Apparently, after doing all these covert surveillance operations for decades, you automatically scan every room, know where the exits and entrance are. Well, that's how I kind of do that too. I've never done covert as such, but is this something that you're really never going to get out of your system, or is it a burden that you happily have?
25: Yeah, look, it's a bit of an occupational hazard, and it's been a few years now since I've done any protection work and certainly surveillance work. But it is. It's something that is very hard to shake, and it can be a bit exhausting. I mean, I'm not suggesting for a moment that I'm walking through life hyper-vigilant, but I can't walk into a pub or into a restaurant or get onto a pub, onto a bus or walk through a crowd at Suncorp without scanning and without assessing. You know, my wife and I go to a restaurant and bless her, she automatically always takes the chair with the back to the door.
1: I understand what you're saying. So, look, this new novel, it's taking all that real-world experience, all that, and I can hear the deep-grained emotion in your voice. You've got a new novel set just weeks before the Tet Offensive, obviously a lot of years ago. You call this the last moment people could pretend war made sense. I mean, what drew you to that window of time?
25: Look, I like to write about grand historical events, but only within the context of the people that were living through them. You know, I'm fascinated by the notion that, you know, we look back, you know, with the benefit of hindsight, we look back on a historical event and just name anyone. And we can study it and we can look at it clinically through history. But the people who were living through it at the time didn't know they were living through history. They were just living through an ordinary day of the week, trying to make sense of their lives. And, you know, wondering what the next day would bring. They didn't know that history was about to come along and kick their door in. So I'm fascinated with the exploration of what it is for people to be living through those times. And for me, and it goes back quite a bit, I think, to my father and my father's Vietnam service. You know, Tet was a true turning point in that war. Tet 68 was a true turning point in that war, and it really was the last point at which people could you know, with any justification, believe that the war was still being won.
1: Yeah, so
25: and afterwards, that was a lot less easy to do.
1: Well, anyway, it's gripping. It's an espionage novel. You've got a disillusioned former intelligence officer with some moral discomfort, a character called Smith. I don't imagine you had to invent that discomfort much from scratch. There's probably a lot of your journey reflected in him. This is this authenticity you're bringing to your writing, making sure that sort of 1% of detail, the little details, the tradecraft, they're exact, but you've still got to write a story that becomes entertaining as well as factually accurate.
25: Yeah, look, you know, authenticity is a golden rule for me without sort of labouring it in my writing. It's just 99% of readers probably won't even notice it, and that's fine. But I never want that 1%, as you mentioned, I never want that 1% of men or women who may have lived through something like this or through the actual event to stop and say, well, no, that's not right. That's not how they do it, or that's not what happens.
1: So you're not going to Hollywood any of your books. That's the point you're making, I guess.
25: No, I think that's the very last thing I ever hope to do, and that's certainly what my editors hold me to. They can be pretty brutal if they think that I've slipped into Hollywood territory.
1: Well, either way, Andrew, you're not pandering to anybody. You're maintaining personal integrity, and I guess in some ways there's some catharsis in this exercise. But congratulations on everything you've done, mate, and The Last Days of the Lotus is the name of this new espionage novel. You're an author, former Australian commando, an army officer, and we appreciate your time today, Andrew Edwards.
25: Thanks for having me, Gary.
1: 133-882. Thanks to Watch Smoke Alarms.
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2: A breakdown for the Gateway Extension northbound at Beenleigh Road, Runcorn. A breakdown Gateway northbound at Acrovac, Capalabar Road, Mackenzie. And a breakdown Logan Motorway westbound at Wembley Road off ramp in Berrinbah. Also burst water main for Barnsdale Place. It's blocked around Bridge Street and at the busway through Green Slopes. 40 Winks, 40 Frenzy is here. 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It's Chris Hull on Brisbane's traffic leader, 4BC.
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1: At 10 to 11, we'll check with sport in just a moment, but earlier today we spoke to the Brisbane Council opposition leader, Councillor Jared Cassidy, about the looming 3-week Storybridge closures. And we've sought some reaction from the Brisbane City Council. They've resent us the media release we read weeks ago. Great. Anyway, the Storybridge, they say, is going to close over summer as Operation Smooth rolls on. Okay, that's one bit of relevance. They're also spending a record amount of money, we're assured. We heard that weeks ago. We want to know what you're going to do about, say, shadow tolling so people aren't going to get caught up on it. Tens of thousands of cars a day fouled up and interfered. During the wet season, they've decided they're going to start doing work on the bridge. I don't think it's going to be 3 weeks. It could be 3 weeks plus another 3 weeks. Who knows? It starts from 1 a.m. Sunday, the 27th of December. Talk about overtime and a half. Who organised this? Where do you get it? I'm going to be on the bitumen crew. I think I'd be good at this. I'm going to bring my shovel. Anyway, council have given us no further guidance at all. They just simply say, and I emphasise this, motorists should plan ahead to use alternate routes and allow for extra time to get to their destination. We do that every day. As we used to say in year six at Runcorn Primary School, duh. We do that every day. Anyway, council's working with TransLink to minimise impacts to bus services. We actually like trams. We'd like trains. And now they're suggesting we just walk because they're saying pedestrian, cyclists and scooter riders can continue using the eastern footpath while emergency vehicles responding to urgent incidents will retain access. So if you put a siren on, you can get across the bridge. If you've got an e-scooter, you can get across the bridge. If you're just a motorist, plan ahead. Thought you'd like to know what's happening in sport.
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1: I now realise it's not his Christian name, it's an acronym. Some Assembly Mandated. Sam Leckie joins us.
10: As in putting me back together.
1: You're falling apart on us. It's just me trying to be funny. What's happening in the world of sport, mate? Not much this weekend, I guess. What have we got? Cricket, rugby union and Bathurst.
0: Nothing. I lamented Jason Matthews' comments to you before he handed the baton over earlier, where he said that spare a thought for all the sports lovers around Brisbane because there's nothing on this weekend.
1: Yeah.
0: Seriously, Jason. I want to just start off by bringing you a post from the Batuta Advocate on Instagram, Gary.
1: That's not a real paper.
0: No, I know, but I think it sums up how I'm feeling. Yes. Happily married man in loving relationship with no real issues to spend the next few nights on the couch. Do you know why? We've got a cricket test starting tonight. And I know that my partner definitely has zero interest in what's going on in South Africa, but I do. The first test.
1: Ying and yang.
0: Exactly. We balance each other out.
1: Okay.
0: 5:30, first ball will be bowled. The South Africans, they're going to go in without Kagiso Rabada, the superstar quick, because he's still recovering from a hamstring injury, but he should be there for the remainder of the series. We still don't know the makeup of the Aussie side. There's a couple of questions around the middle order because Cameron Green is not available for this first test with an abdominal injury.
1: Mm-hmm.
0: The option I thought they'd go with was Cooper Connolly, a young Western Australian coming into the middle order. But reports are that he left training yesterday with a mask over his face and he'd come down with some sort of illness. So if he is unavailable, then all of a sudden the man that Matthew Hayden called the selection of promoting a pile of mediocrity, Nick Maddison, will likely come into the test side and play his first test since 2018. And while the selection does raise a few eyebrows, it is a great story because he's had to take a year and a bit out of the game to battle cancer. He went through radiation therapy and is now back in a test squad. So there is a good story there if he does get selected, although in terms of cricket form, it does raise some eyebrows. And still don't know if they'll go into the game with two spinners either. So some questions to be answered, but I'm very excited about this test match.
1: I can tell. He is Hell excited. Yeah. I can say he is excited, listener. He really is. And Bledisloe, do you reckon we're still going to win at Eton Park?
0: I feel like this every year. This time every year, nice. I go, this year's the year.
1: It's a recurring nightmare.
0: This year is the year. I've got all this hope. What I do like, though, is the continuity Les Kiss has been able to build since taking over. He's built the depth. He's selected some players to come in, make debuts, cut their teeth at the international level. But there is continuity in combinations, which we're starting to see. And I like that. I like the calmness he brings. I heard it described this week as he's got a Chris Fagan sort of vibe. The calmness he brings and the belief he instills in those Wallabies players. And when you're going somewhere that you haven't won for 40 years in Eden Park to play against the All Blacks, and you do need that sort of belief. So I'm feeling quietly confident, but also I feel like this every year. And if they lose in Eden Park this weekend, then we're back to square one because it's only a two-match series. And the All Blacks have held the Bledisloe Cup since 2002. So I was only an infant last time Australia won it, Gary.
1: Yeah, and the word but really does have quite a connotation, doesn't it? Okay, and what's happening? Bathurst, of course, they're doing the practice rounds today, trying to work out their cars, get it all lined up. Is it going to be wet or what's happening?
0: It looks okay for this year, but it didn't look too bad last year either, and then the heavens opened on the last half of the race.
1: I was there when it snowed Sunday. One year.
0: That would be interesting.
1: Yeah,
0: but a couple of practice sessions yesterday. Kai Allen from Penrite looking like the quickest car out there at the moment, but they're all just sort of getting used to the track and whatnot. And, of course, there's plenty of Queenslanders that'll be racing as well. And I, for one, would love to see Brock Feeney win a Bathurst after what he had to go through last year.
1: He doesn't want much. He wants us to win in South Africa, in New Zealand, and Queensland to win at Bathurst.
0: Yep.
1: Makes sense?
0: It's not too much to ask.
1: Okay.
0: I hope I wake up with a stocking on Sunday night with all of those things in
1: it. Well, it'll be on the couch early for
0: Christmas.
1: Sure. Yeah, Sam Leckie with all the world of sport. Plenty happening over the weekend. 133-882. Right now it's 4 minutes to 11.
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29: It's 11 o'clock. Good morning. I'm Georgina Winter. Iconic rock band Powderfinger has confirmed it will reunite for a tour starting next September. All five band members appeared in a video posted to social media this morning announcing their return. Details of the upcoming tour are expected to be released on Monday. The tax office has delayed a plan to ban credit card payments after major backlash and government intervention. The ATO was set to scrap credit card transactions from the end of next month, arguing it could no longer absorb processing fees following a ban on surcharges. But the Treasurer will soon announce extra funding to the tax office to delay the ban for up to a year. Two teenagers will front court today, charged with the murder of a 21-year-old man in Logan. Police responded to reports of an out-of-control party in Bar's Scrub in July, where they located the victim unconscious. He later died in hospital. The 18 and 19-year-old accused are among 11 people charged in relation to the incident. A woman and a young girl have died after their vehicle crashed into a dam on the Fraser Coast. First responders were called to Springvale Road in Tanana South just before 5:30 yesterday afternoon. The 36-year-old woman and 10-year-old girl were located deceased inside. There are growing concerns the Story Bridge Bridge's impending closure could extend beyond its three-week window. Brisbane City Council has announced major resurfacing works will take place between December 27 and January 18. But Council Opposition Leader Jared Cassidy has told Gary Hardgrave that's a best-case scenario.
2: Brisbane will grind to a halt. We will get a small taste in December and January of what our city's future looks like unless we get some serious transport planning underway, I think.
29: The Queensland government is confident its coal laws are strong enough after a New South Wales mine was blocked from expansion. A High Court ruling has blocked the Mount Pleasant mine from expansion, saying it did not take into account the emissions from fuel sent overseas. Resources Minister Dale Last says a similar case will not be seen in Queensland.
3: Legal advice being sought at the moment regarding what does this actually mean going forward. We don't believe it's going to have too big an impact on Queensland because we have our processes and our laws in place, but we'll make sure that we cross our T's and dot our I's when it comes to understanding.

0: ripping out the Kiwis' front suspension, with the car still on the jacks, minutes out from starting practice four. Co-driver Jackson Evans says he's confident the crew can get the car back on track in time for qualifying.
1: Glad to see him out of the car and things like that, but was looking like a pretty good lap and just, yeah, miscalculated a little bit, got the inside fence, and as we know here, if you touch any concrete, it's normally not good news. So, yeah, a bit of work for the boys to do, but I'm sure we'll get it turned around.
0: That audio courtesy of Fox Sports. The Bulls will resume at 6-for-258 against Western Australia on day two of the opening Sheffield Shield clash of the season. Play resumes at 12:30 Queensland time. And retiring Dolphin Ray Stone is turning his attention to boxing. It's 4 minutes past 11.
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5: Got a multi-vehicle crash in Pimpama off the M1 southbound after exit 45. A breakdown Riverview, Ipswich motorway westbound before the Warrego Highway. Breakdown for the Gateway Extension northbound after Beanley Road to Runcorn, and Burst Water Main for Bairnsdale Place. It's blocked around Ridge Street through Greenslopes. 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It's Chris Hull on Brisbane's traffic leader, 4BC.
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0: Partly cloudy over Brisbane today, reaching a top of 24 degrees in the city, 25 in Ipswich and 23 on the Bayside. Partly cloudy tomorrow with a top of 28 and possible showers developing on Saturday, 31. Right now, it's 22 degrees in Daisy Hill. I'm Georgina Winter. 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

0: We were page in the Sunday Mail. And our erstwhile man about town and all-round good bloke, Shane Doherty, is joining us. Shane, it's only been a couple of days. It's important you come back. How are you both going?
1: Dizzy array of casinos and showgirls, Gary.
0: Yes, I know.
1: Mad About Town.
0: That's Mad About Town. That's good, isn't it? And I can't wait for the memoir. Let's talk about the Olympic logo. I've got to say up front, I rather like it, although I don't know why they're calling it anything else other than a Major Mitchell cockatoo. I think they've been naming it the wrong cockatoo all week myself, but anyway, it doesn't matter. It's beautiful. What do you think of it, Jane, when you look at it? The stylized thing, the way they've captured Queensland, the colouring, the excitement of it. Were you thrilled?
2: I think it looks like Pauline Hanson.
0: It does, actually. I've seen that meme.
2: Yes, I do. Another icon,
0: yes.
2: I could say. I'm not a fan of stylized logos at all, because I think if you have to think about and explain what something symbolises, you've lost the plot already.
0: Mm.
2: Why couldn't the most thing recognisable things Australian after being away from it for 5 weeks are koalas and kangaroos?
0: Mm.
2: And it may seem to be old-fashioned, but why not work off the audience you've already got than to try and explain it to a whole new one.
0: And fair enough too. I mean, Shane, let's face it, you've been the master of distraction when you're working around the state government. We're talking about the logo, not talking about the lack of progress on things like infrastructure connecting the Olympic villages and venues and so forth.
1: Well, I've got a unique bond to the Olympics because I was there as a reporter when Graham Quirk announced that we were going to go for them.
0: Yes.
1: And everyone thought he was mad.
0: Anastasia Palaszczuk included, if I remember rightly.
1: And lo and behold. And then I was in government having meetings in Lausanne with the IOC in those early stages. So I feel very, very connected to it. The one thing you don't have to worry about the Games is, will it be a success? Yes, it will. Every single Games goes through this thing of the elation of we've got it to it collapses to, oh, my God, what are we going to do with it?
0: Mm.
1: Sydney, you might remember, they had a nightly sitcom running on the ABC. I don't think it was nightly, it might have been weekly, poking fun at having the Games.
0: That's when Fatso really took off, Fatso the Wombat.
1: That's right. So there's perception always goes through the floor. Right up until the opening ceremony, when it goes through the roof again and everyone thinks it's the best thing that ever happened. So I'm not allowed to talk about this at home anymore. My wife's sick of hearing it from me. But, you know, I don't agree.
0: I'm hearing your pain.
1: I don't agree with a lot of the decisions. I'm with Jane on whether or not the logo's a success, but we're stuck with it now, so it's no point arguing about it. It's going to be fine, especially after 2028, after the LA Games. The green and gold malaria will kick in. And it'll be just a sprint then to 2032. It's going to be great.
0: After spending last night with a lot of great swimming heroes, with the Patrons Award, the enormous success of the Commonwealth Games, you could feel the vibe there. Now, I think the Olympics is not just about the athletes, with the greatest of respect to those who train hard. I think it is about the community. And my biggest beef is just where's the connecting bits between all the venues and stuff, because I thought that's what the Olympics
1: that's
0: were about.
1: That's what Graham was out for.
0: Yeah.
1: That's what the South East Queensland Council of Mayors wanted in the beginning. But now we're not going to get that railway line to Caloundra. We're not going to get the bus line down to Chandler. We're not going to get a lot of that stuff that we were really planning to do right from the early
0: Which time. We desperately need. Look, let's talk about other things we desperately need. The Brisbane City Council has, I think, sparked enormous local debate, approving 397 apartment twin tower development at Milton. People I know around Milton say, well, that's just going to kill the place. You can't park there now.
2: Mm.
0: It has zero resident car parking spaces. It's got racks for 500 bikes, which is great, to promote car-free inner city living. I know the people who make these decisions, they walk to work from their inner city department into the council planning areas. I don't know, Shane, I mean, getting rid of car parks, does that really promote sustainable city living? Or is it just going to put everybody out on the streets?
1: I think it's where the apartment is that makes all of the difference. I know in the suburbs, if you build a block of flats, the requirement is 1.5 cars per apartment.
0: Mm.
1: That's great if you've got half a car.
0: Yes.
1: So they're not viewed on this, even in the suburbs.
0: Maybe if you're back in, it'll be working.
1: but in Milton, look, I'm hoping the market sorts it out. You won't buy one of these apartments. You won't live there. if you've got nowhere to put your car. But look, everyone in Brisbane needs a car pretty much because the public transport isn't great. Tough one, that one.
0: I reckon if I lived in an apartment, the idea appeals to me, but I would need 5 car parks, one for me, one for my wife, and 3 for stuff.
2: Stuff, yes.
0: I know I got to sort stuff out. I mean, Jane, what do you think? Cutting out the car parks, apparently expensive because there's no yield. The developers will say, I don't make any money out of car parks. I can't rent them out. It affects their bottom line. Is this common sense?
2: Well, I think if their market was renters, and in particular students, it might work because that's what students do. They get the bus to UQ or walk down to QUT, and all of their life is in the city anyway. So that's fine, and overseas students as well, because I live out around Griffith University, and that's where everyone that's renting is. A lot of them are students, obviously. That would work. But I can't see, if you don't have a car, I can't see that you could afford to buy an apartment in the inner city. And as you said, Milton, I had an office at Milton 10 years ago and you couldn't find anywhere to park then. So it's only going to work if it is aimed at students and possibly overseas students. Otherwise, we all need a car. As Shane said, you can't get from one side of Brisbane. I worked down in Redlands about a year ago on a 6-month contract, and I worked out to get from Robertson to the Redlands to the council offices down there. It would take me 2 hours on public transport.
0: Yeah, yeah.
2: So Brisbane's just not set up.
0: No, it's not set up because you have to, even if you've got a train, say from Benoon or something, you have to change trains. Yeah,
2: exactly.
0: Off one 3 line
2: times.
0: On the other.
2: Yes.
0: And I must declare, I have a prejudice about the whole thing. The last time I got a parking fine in Brisbane was at Park Road, Milton. So I have
1: make it tough on their neighbours, you know.
2: Yes.
1: People are going to turn up and live in these flats with cars.
0: Yes.
2: Will.
1: It's going to be impossible. And then what are they going to do? They're going to shut down parking all around those streets.
2: Yes.
1: Misery.
0: Yeah, it is. It's got a misery index feel about it. Let's talk about disaster recovery funding cuts. The Australian government is proposing to change our disaster recovery funding split. The historic average was 64%. 64%. They want to drop it down to 50-50. Now, a lot of this is going to just rest straight on local councils. It's going to rest on Queensland-wide taxpayers. With storm season coming, Jane, I get it. There's a whole lot of shortage on government expenditure and that. I'd love to see them. Somebody actually wickedly suggested if you throw in the word climate change instead of calling it disaster recovery, you'll get as much money as you like. I would love to see them actually get ahead of disasters and prepare as best they can. But how do you feel about this argument, 50-50, 64 to 36? What do you reckon?
2: I don't think there's any one size fits all for it. Queensland is nearly the biggest, the second biggest state in area. We're the most decentralised state. We have floods, we have cyclones, we have bushfires. It seems more than anyone else. And it needs to be taken on a case-by-case basis. You can't just do it that way. And it seems like the government is running out of money because, first of all, the $5,000 to the veterans, trying to claw that back. Now this, the whole thing with the credit card, are they running out of money and just grabbing at whatever they can? Because that's what it seems like to me.
0: Well, the cynic in me, Shane, I'll talk to the cynic in you. Let's face it. There's not a lot of votes for the current federal government in parts of Queensland that get destroyed by disasters, so they don't much care, really. But, I mean, let's face it, you've seen a lot of disasters over the years. We all have. The floods are enormous. The entire state of Victoria basically going underwater with some of those western floods. I don't know how you cost. I think Jane's right. One size doesn't fit all.
1: Hold my beer.
0: Okay, I will.
1: This is the greatest insult to Queensland that I can remember.
0: Hmm.
1: Since 2016, there have been 64 natural disasters in Queensland. Jane's quite right.
2: 64.
1: We get walloped more than any other state. I don't hear anyone in Sydney and Melbourne demanding that the federal government give Queensland less. So this is not coming from the people. Hmm. This is coming from the government. And my anger is at the members of the Labor Party in Canberra who have stayed silent on this issue. I call them Vichy Queenslanders, like the Vichy French who rolled over.
0: They've caved in.
1: Where is the anger? My local federal MP is having a barbie in my neighbourhood this weekend. Look out. I'm coming.
0: Will you take the beer with you? Or
2: I'm scared already.
1: I'm furious. I'm furious. And I think it should be, Jane, 80-20. Because we bear a disproportionate burden of having to build back. And the local councils, we have the best disaster management system in the world. The UN has come here to see it, to be in that room in the middle of a disaster and to see the ground-up nature of our recovery with all of the mayors hooked up on the telephone. You have the army there, you have the power suppliers, you have grocery suppliers. And the way that Queensland gets in and builds back is truly inspirational. But we need the financial support of the rest of Australia for us to do it.
0: Yeah, and good comments. I tell you what, I can feel the pressure. Shane is not happy. I'm going to take a little break. We'll reset. More of the Friday Forum coming up in a moment here at 4BC 133 882. Thanks to Watchsmoke Alarms. It's 19 past 11.
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4: Down Logan Motorway, westbound left shoulder near Paradise Road at Lara Pinta. Also got a breakdown for the Gateway Extension northbound after Beanley Road at Runcorn. A breakdown Logan Motorway westbound at Kingston Road, Logan Lee. And a burst water main for Barnsdale Place. It's blocked around Ridge Street and the busway at Greenslopes. 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I'm Chris Hull on Brisbane's traffic leader, 4BC.
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0: It's got a lot of introductions, this particular segment on our program. 133882. Thanks to Watch Smoke Alarms. Got Jane Keogh and Shane Doherty here with a Friday Forum this morning. Now, the coalition led by Angus Taylor is in town tonight, unveiled a sweeping migration policy promising the largest cut to immigration in Australian history.

0: slashing net overseas migration to 100,000 annually for 2 years, reducing the temporary visa numbers, 650,000 over 4 years. Now, Shane, I know a little bit about this. I know you are always keeping across all these sorts of things. There are risks, there are benefits. There's ups, there's downs. It could be crazy brave. What do you reckon?
1: All of the major parties are now agreeing that we need to cut immigration.
0: Yeah, we do.
1: So now it's an issue. 5 years ago, we had a skills shortage. And they were talking about we need to bring more people in. So I'm a little dizzy.
0: Yeah.
1: I don't know what's right and what's wrong anymore. 5 minutes ago, Labor was arguing that, you know, immigration built this country. Immigration's a great thing. Now they're on board with cutting it. So were they wrong then? Are they wrong now? And in my life, I'm not really impacted by they're not hurting me. And if we pull up the drawbridge tomorrow, no more come in, is that really going to solve all of our problems? I don't think so. The uni students, the kids who are studying at uni, the paying foreign students, mean it's cheaper for my kids to go. It's not cheap for my kids to go. HECS is extraordinary, exorbitant. But the more foreign students we have, at least that's a benefit of that. You've talked at length about the need for backpackers and others in rural Queensland to do the sorts of jobs that Australians don't want to do, like picking fruit. Mm. My mum's nursing home. Mum lost all of her filters at a certain age, and those nursing homes are filled with the people, that either the children of migrants or migrants themselves. And Mum was famous for saying to them, where are you from? And they'd say something like Brackenridge, and Mum would say, yeah, before that. These are the people that we rely on to do things in our economy, and it hasn't been explained to me yet how things will get better for us if you pull up the drawbridge.
0: I think there's an element of exactly what you're saying in
1: yet. How things will get better for us if you pull up the drawbridge.
0: I think the numbers, the big numbers, are the problem at the moment because of housing, but we still need migration to nation build. We just need to bring in people who want to build, not to simply enjoy the largesse that's here. That's my take on it. But how do you sort that out? What sort of a process is involved? So it is going to be interesting to see how this runs through. Now, the target of 100,000 migrants per year, Jane, is that realistic? What are those 100,000? If they're all just family reunion, that's useless. But if they're all builders, that's great. Who stays, who goes, who comes, who can't?
2: Well, it's interesting, having spent the last 5 weeks in the UK, everybody you talk to, and I always talk to everybody, from the lady cleaning the room to
0: hopefully
2: the cab
0: driver. Hopefully they talk back to you as well.
2: Sometimes, yes. and so on. They all say exactly the same problems that they've got that every Australian is saying. Housing, cost of living, and immigration, they all say it, both sides of politics, and some of them Nigel Farage people as well. And I think as a person who likes history, sometimes we just have to look at how things were done in the past that worked. And the example that I have right in my face is my partner. He came to Australia at age of 3 as a 10-pound POM from Wales, he and his parents. How it worked was, they were sponsored by a farmer. His father was a farm labourer in Wales. Sponsored by a farmer, came out here to rural Victoria. They had to stay in that job working for that farmer for 2 years. They were given allegedly a house that was more of a shack, but that's okay. They all made it work. So they've got somewhere to live. They've got a job. They have to stay in it for 2 years. After that, they can do what they like. And they're not on any kind of welfare. Now, as Shane said, this country was built on immigration. We are the most successful country in the world due to immigration. But you have to be careful who you invite in. And John Howard said that. We're a country of immigrants, but we need to choose who is coming and on what terms they're coming.
0: Yeah, well, I think we've been choosing ever since 1788. I mean, some of them didn't have a choice when they arrived here.
2: But didn't they do a brilliant job?
0: But we did decide who came and on the terms in which they come. That was what John Howard said. I think that's always been our migration program. And I'm a former minister in that area, and Philip Ruddock just released a book called Nation Building. That was actually at the heart of what it was about. So we'll do the refugee thing because I think it's important as a relatively wealthy country. But we were bringing in 6,000 refugees. We were bringing in

0: 7,000 humanitarian entrants. And even then it was hard because of the filters to find those numbers. Now we're bringing in 20,000 refugees and, you know, 20,000 more humanitarian entrants. So we've got to be careful how we present ourselves. But Australia can't be changed in a way that's awkward for the receiving community. That's kind of where it's at. I think some of the ministers have got to get away from the bureaucrats and go out and talk to people, find out for themselves. Ruddock used to do that. He used to go and run community events to take people's brickbats and bouquets, give them some ownership of it anyway. So it's going to be interesting. As I said, Angus Taylor has fallen in a bit with what Pauline Hanson said. Now the government's saying the same thing. Shane's right. Everybody's talking about fewer, and I think automatically people think that's probably right, but let's see. Let's change of pace. Brisbane's own, the rock band Powderfinger, apparently have confirmed a live comeback. Well, we've announced it this morning, so it must be true.
1: Must be.
0: Five members have appeared together in a video. The video, it's interesting, they've posted this on their official Instagram account, so it must be right. They've finally put an end to days of speculation. I mean, Jane, we've been asking questions. JC saying, oh, no, I got a job. I'm nighttime commissioner. That's enough. No, he's allowed to go off and tour as well. So, I mean, does this reunion risk overshadowing their perfect farewell back in 2010? Or is the timing just an exciting little iconic Australian rock comeback?
1: Well, I think the person who thought it up from a PR point of view was a genius, obviously, because it's everywhere on the front page. And performers, historically, performers want to perform. They keep coming back. Dame Nellie Melba, Frank Sinatra, even ABBA. Now,
0: John Farnham retired a lot of times. Sadly, we'll never see him again, but he did about five farewell tours, God bless him.
1: Exactly. And they're packing them in the O Stadium in London to see a computer-generated vision of ABBA paying $400 for a ticket. So, I mean, performers perform.
0: That's what AI stands for, ABBA Intelligence. That's great, raking the money. Well done, Bjorn and Benny. So, Shane, you'd be front row, wouldn't you, the reunion concert?
2: I don't think I can afford front row. I'd hate to think what that would go for.
0: I don't know. What's the bidding price? We don't know. They'd have to play at Suncorp. It'd be huge, wouldn't it?
2: It would be huge. And you know, events are good for the economy. Look at Magic Round in the NRL, huge winning thing that we invented. Yeah. Here in Queensland now, every state wants to take it off us. So events are a great thing for the economy. I think it's great to see old masters, if I could put Powderfinger in that bucket, play their music their way. And any opportunity you get to see them, you should take. I deeply regret not buying tickets to see the Rolling Stones when I had the chance, when they were in my backyard. I thought, you know, the cost of the concert ticket versus I could buy five of their CDs. I was a fool.
0: Yeah.
2: I was a fool. The Long Way to the Top, remember that tour when all of the old stars of the 50s and 60s and 70s did that rock and roll tour in the way that they used to do it in the 50s and 60s? Fantastic night. Absolutely fantastic night. So congratulations to Powderfinger. I look forward to seeing what the tickets cost, see if I can afford them.
0: Yeah.
2: But I did work with Frank Sinatra. Jane mentioned that at the ultimate event at Sanctuary Cove.
0: Oh, wow.
1: Oh, wow. And
2: Bruce Judge from Ariadne had paid up the dough for it. I remember there was no front row left for him. We had to bring in a new front row. So the guy who put up the dough for it had a seat in the front row, and I got to sit in that seat.
1: Oh, wow.
0: Wow.
2: Next to it, in that row next to it.
0: So. I think we should cancel the rest of the program and talk all about Frank Sinatra for the next half hour. That is actually probably name drop of the week.
2: Well, now I'm working with you, Gav.
0: Nice comeback. Okay, time for a few awards. Our weekly bouquets and brickbats. Australian of the Week, Shane, who is your Australian of the Week this week?
2: Everald Compton. 95 years old, walked around Uluru. I was checking him out so I wouldn't say the wrong thing today, get his age right.
0: Yeah.
2: But he was also 95. Celebrating the, I think, 75th anniversary of St Andrews, where Everald was the inaugural CEO, plus for National Seniors, which Everald has led, just to show that older Australians can do anything and shouldn't be put on the scrap heap. And just getting up at the age of 95 and walking around Uluru is a magnificent effort. So good on you, Everald. Happy birthday.
0: He had a lot of people walking around with him because we spoke to him last week ahead of the walk, and I saw some of the vision. He had dozens and dozens of supporters, so I think he actually gave a big boost to the Uluru economy.
2: Good on you, Everald.
0: Yeah, well done to him, and happy birthday. Jane, what about you?
1: I'm going to go for Lee Coxon from the Queensland Ballet, the former Mao's Last Dancer. He's got his book out this week. I think he's fantastic what he did with the Queensland Ballet. I'm a ballet lover. He is amazing. Not only was he brilliant artistically, but he was a businessman as well. So he turned it into, rather than hands out for grants the whole time, a money-making operation.
0: Yeah, so stockbroker, he'd been extraordinary. We spoke to him as well earlier this week. In fact, just to finish it off, I conferred citizenship on him. We ran one of those sort of media events. So Qantas gave us a plane. We flew a 737 for 45 minutes over the Disciples and the Great Ocean Road, and Lee was there, the late Jimmy Little, God bless him. He sang. Lisa Curry was emceeing. It was a pretty hilarious day, but Lee became a citizen that day. So
2: it's a good attempt, but it's no Frank Sinatra.
0: Yeah, true. We're grappling.
2: You went through about six names there, mate. None of them were Frank.
0: I'm going to give my Australian of the Week to the lady I had dinner with last night with a couple of hundred of our closest friends. The Dolphins were celebrated, the Australian swimming team. And Jenna Reinhart's almost $1.3 million she paid out to our athletes.
1: Wow.
0: I think should give her a qualification. So let's talk about the wooden spooners, Jane, who let you down this week.
1: Right. Well, if I spent a lot of money on organising a fabulous party and invited all important people around, very important people, no one wanted to come except a few distant cousins, also Rans, unimportant people. Then it was so boring that I went to sleep.
0: Yes.
1: Who do you think that sounds like?
0: It sounds a lot like Chris Bowen, but he got a nice shirt, got a fabulous shirt out of it. So Chris gets your
1: one? Chris Bowen.
0: What about you, Shane?
2: I'd second that, but I thought I can't pick Chris Bowen every week.
0: I know.
2: I have to find somebody new, so I picked the ATO. And this, well, I think it's a concocted fight with small business over the surcharges and one thing to another. I think the government's put it up to that for a distraction. I noticed breaking news. They're going to delay that decision for a little while, you know.
0: Which is code for it's Friday, so we'll announce it at either 5 o'clock this afternoon that we've backed down, or hope everyone watches Bathurst and forgets about it. Well, you know, it's funny, Jane and Shane, it's good to see you both here for the Friday Forum. I was looking down and I thought, well, Albo's my carryover champion. And I wrote Albo / Chris Bowen. And I think because Albo's keeping Chris Bowen in the ministry, Albo still gets my wooden spoon again this week. Hey, great to see you. Thanks for being part of the Friday Forum.
2: Lovely to see you.
1: Thank you
0: here
1: for
0: at 4BC and around Queensland, 133-882. Thanks to Watch Smoke Alarms, 24 to 11.
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0: That is the Random Bridge song today. Your chance to win a double pass to the Storybridge Adventure Climb. 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After midday today, Michael McLaren is on the radio. Good to talk to you, Michael. Let's face it, the big exciting news in Brisbane is probably Powderfinger getting back together. We're pumped. Our nighttime commissioner is going to go and do a part-time gig playing.
12: How cryptic all of that was too. I know. All these sort of looked like a French train timetable changing over, you know, at one point there. But now we have it.
0: Very exciting, I think, for a lot of people, a lot of happiness. I loved it when Joy rang in earlier. She said, my happiness. I said, Joy and happiness gets a gig on this program.
12: That's right.
0: Anytime. I tell you the other thing I've been telling listeners this morning about. I just want to share this with you. Last night I was at the Patrons Award for Australian Swimming. So we had the 76 medals that we won at the Commonwealth Games in Glasgow, and the 37 silver, 37 gold, 16 silver, and 23 bronze. The greatest ever Commonwealth Games performance. Now, it was basically Gina Rinehart threw a big party for our great athletes, and it was just so fantastic to see young Australians coming up and thanking Mrs. Rinehart for her generosity. And she just said, this is all about you guys being role models, bringing joy to Australians. And it was worth the 1.3 thereabouts, 1.3 million she handed out in financial rewards.
12: Well, and don't we need more of this?
0: Oh, yeah.
12: See, as you would have seen the other day, there was a story about, I think it was the Children's Hospital Westmead in Sydney.
0: Amazing, yeah.
12: That Gina Rinehart had I think donated $5 million, and there's naming rights that come through that process. And apparently there are some senior doctors or someone in there. Oh, I don't know about Gina. Yeah, she's associated with Pauline. Oh. I mean, what is it these people don't understand?
0: I don't know.
12: About the cost of running modern hospital. I mean, if Gina doesn't put her hand in her pocket, she doesn't have to, but if she doesn't do it, the taxpayer has to.
0: Yeah, right? No, I just think her speech, as I recounted earlier, you know, just simply about saying young people are often portrayed badly, and yet these are young people who are fantastic. And those swimmers can go on to be leaders. But just the gentle grace these swimmers brought to this amazing Australian was just quite something. Anyway, that was my last night, Michael.
12: Well, that was great last night. I mean, it was a little more entertaining than mine. I was there watching the television, having a mince pie. But anyway.
0: I had a Kidman pie. She loves those Kidman pies. They're good.
12: Okay. There you go.
0: What's on the program this afternoon?
12: Plenty of different things. Aidan Morrison, of course, we love Aidan from the Centre for Independent Studies, energy expert. The UK Greens, it seems, have dropped their opposition to nuclear power.
0: Yep.
12: I read today that Taiwan is looking at restarting its recently mothballed nuclear power capabilities. And, of course, yet out here with all the potential in the world and the uranium coming out the wazoo, we still have it banned, and we pretend that we can, with turbines and solar cells and imported batteries and no kill switches, get over the line in the years ahead. I mean, I think we're kidding ourselves.
0: We're bonkers. We're bonkers.
12: Yeah. Not gonna work. It's just mad, you know. And look, I'm sure Mrs. Ryan would have a position on that too. Michael Usher from Seven News. This weekend, the spotlight special is 70 years of Seven. So we'll have a look at 70 years of television history and memories and moments. And I mean, when you think about radio, TV, newspaper, it's always there in the big moments, right? The happy moments, the sad moments, the massive news stories, the sporting achievements, the triumphs, the failures. So that'll all be covered off. So we'll have a bit of nostalgia with Michael Usher. Alice from Domain. Friday food is rhubarb today. We're going to be chatting to a Queensland rhubarb farmer. They're from Macbeth Farms. I don't know if some of the itinerant workers are called a Rickfo, but we won't go there. And that's for the literally trained. And a few other things as well for you, Gary.
0: Yeah, no, I mean, can I just also say quickly, congratulations on your commentary yesterday about the madness of that High Court decision. You were spot on the money.
12: Thank you. Well, we were lucky to have Stuart Bocking straight after it. And, of course, the coal industry have a great advocate in Stuart. Good luck any politician that tries to pull the wool over his eyes.
0: Exactly right. Michael McLaren here after midday today. Thank you, mate.
12: Thanks, Gary.
0: Bridge to Your Heart is going to be exciting. Sharon at Twin Waters, you have won a double pass onto the Story Bridge. You go.
13: That is so great. Thanks very much.
0: And the great part is you get to climb up, and you're also allowed to climb back down afterwards. So it's a bonus, a Friday special bonus today.
13: No, that's awesome. My daughter's been hinting about it for a while, so she'll look forward to that.
0: Well, providing she's been very good, you should ensure you take her along. Enjoy it. Anyway, congratulations to you, and I hope you have a great weekend. Sharon at Twin Waters won that double pass for the Story Bridge Adventure Day Climb. It is a great adventure. It really is. People above the age of 6 can go up, but it is a must-do attraction. As I said, special bonus today. You get to come down as well. Carl from Cooper's Plains, nice playing along, Carl. Carl says, Powderfinger, the Brisbane-born band, now back in business. A lot of bees there. A Powderfinger, they should tour in September of next year. We should call Peter Valandis now and tell him, we've got your pre-game halftime entertainment, whatever you want. Powderfinger, book them ASAP. Do it now. That's what Carl says. Love the idea, 14 to midday.
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17: A breakdown for the Logan Motorway westbound left shoulder near Paradise Road at Larapinta. Breakdown Gateway Extension northbound left shoulder after Beanley Road at Runcorn. And a breakdown Logan Lee, Logan Motorway westbound near Kingston Road. Bayswater Main, Barnsdale Place. It's blocked both ways between Ridge Street and the busway at Greenslopes. 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It's Chris Hull on Brisbane's traffic leader, 4BC.
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5: ANZ presents Birds of the World. While Gavin blissfully sleeps, this vigilant bird, the ANZ Falcon, is on high alert. Yes, his ANZ Falcon watches for fraud 24/7. So should a fraudster use Gavin's card details while he snores, his ANZ Falcon will swoop in. ANZ Fraud Protection. 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

0: Of course, we've got a partly cloudy day here in Brisbane, a top of 29 degrees. Wellington Point, same story, 25 degrees, which same story as 30. Logan Central, yep, 28. At Gold Coast, 27. Redcliffe, 27. Caboolture, 29. Noosa, 25 degrees. For Rockhampton, possible showers, 29 degrees. And next couple of days, with possible showers, 31 degrees for Brisbane. For the rest of Queensland, Roma, partly cloudy, 32. Kingaroy, same story, 28. Shower or two for Mount Isa, 39. Shower or two for Longreach, top of 38 degrees. Partly cloudy and 33 for Gundawindi. Partly cloudy and 31 for Emerald Charleville. A shower or two, 35 degrees. And for Charters Towers, partly cloudy and 33 degrees. Well, we've kept you waiting long enough because it's now time for 4BC Morning's Wokey Pokey, our weekly roundup of everything which is wrong. Wrong about those who think they are always right. They're morally, intellectually superior to us, they are. Anyway, once again, on the 4BC Mornings program, it's time to make sense of the senseless and dance the Wokey Pokey.
1: You put your safe space in, you take your free speech out. No jokes, still loud, just whisper, don't shout. You do the Wokey Pokey and you march in the street. That's

Big shout out to the good people at the People for the Ethical Treatment of Animals. These animal activists, they're now demanding an end to everyday phrases, insisting we swap bringing home the bacon for bringing home the bagels. Instead of killing two birds with one stone, they want us to say feeding two birds with one scone. What is that, scone? Ignoring the fact that feeding refined flour to wildlife actually gives them bloated stomachs and wing deformities. Anyway, rather than taking the bull by the horns, we're now being meant to take the flour by the thorns. And beating a dead horse, well, it becomes feeding a fed horse. And, of course, we'd better hope the hypothetical horse is actually being fed naturally sourced organic grain, which was harvested by a zero-emission electric tractor. Look, if you're standing around the office water cooler worrying about whether a metaphor is offending animals' self-esteem, you've completely lost the plot. You are actually beating a dead horse.

the Imperial War Museum in Britain's Magnificence dropping a whopping £1 million on a massive rebrand because apparently young people can't relate to the First and Second World Wars. Aren't they lucky? To attract contemporary audiences, museum bosses have even closed down a gallery housing the world's largest collection of Victoria Cross medals, swapping out historic military heroes for trendy, temporary displays. And to top it off, they're cutting 50 staff members to save cash while handing consultants top dollar to work out how to make D-Day appeal to Gen Z. I suppose if young people can't relate to defeating tyranny and storming the beaches at Normandy, the museum can always try rebranding the Battle of Britain as a high-stakes game of laser tag. Look, teenagers, they need an iPad filter and a TikTok dance just to care about the sacrifice of our veterans. If that's the case, well, the problem isn't history. It's got to be the children.

There's an iconic British brand called Aunt Bessie's, and it's officially axed its traditional mascot to give the famous Yorkshire pudding makers a contemporary glow-up. Out goes the classic, kindly old woman with her hair tied back in a bun, replaced by a much younger, open-armed mascot designed to look more modern. Apparently, decades of experience and a loyal following aren't enough anymore. Not unless you've got a fresh skincare routine and a TikTok account. At this rate, it's only a matter of time before Colonel Sanders gets swapped out for some sort of clean-shaven 20-something influencer in a tracksuit. Though if Aunt Bessie got de-aged overnight, you could probably wonder if they're serving Yorkshire puddings or a fresh bowl of Botox. It looks like Aunt Bessie has proven when it comes to ageism in corporate rebranding, the proof really is in the pudding.

Still in the UK, and a council over in Kent has officially banned staff from using the word brainstorming in meetings. You see, local bureaucrats feared generating ideas out loud might offend mentally ill people or cause distress to colleagues with epilepsy. Council workers were given special training and instructed to replace the classic phrase with the preferred alternative, thought showers. Even epilepsy charities stepped in to tell the council they were completely off their rocker, pointing out no one was remotely offended by a simple boardroom phrase. Of course, here in Australia, our politicians gave up on brainstorming decades ago, mostly because both sides of politics ran out of brain cells to actually storm with. Look, if this council's ideas are this ridiculous, calling them a thought shower is fair enough, because their policy is pure wet weather.

0: There's some breaking news. The Treasurer, Jim Chalmers, has just announced in Logan the federal government will maintain the current split of disaster funding. They've backed down on that move to 50-50. We changed that this hour. 4BC Mornings. Caused Dim Jim to be a little less grim. Carla will have more this afternoon.
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12: It's midday. Good afternoon. I'm Georgina Winter. The federal government has announced proposed changes to disaster recovery funding have been scrapped following pushback from the states, particularly Queensland. The state's mayors joined forces earlier this week to sign a letter calling on Canberra to abandon plans to drop the fund to a 50-50 split. Speaking in Logan this morning, Treasurer Jim Chalmers confirming that will no longer go ahead.
13: We have decided to retain the 75-25 or the up to 75 25 funding split as it exists right now. We are doing that to provide certainty to councils and others in advance of disaster season here in Queensland.
12: The tax office has delayed a plan to ban credit card payments after the government intervened. Federal politics reporter Nelson Scott.
14: The ATO was set to scrap credit card transactions from the end of next month, arguing it could no longer absorb processing fees following a ban on surcharges. The Treasurer will soon announce extra funding to the tax office to delay the ban for up to a year. The move follows intense pressure from industry groups and the opposition, warning many small businesses rely on credit cards to stay afloat during tough times. Labor ministers have also raised concerns over the decision while calling for greater consultation between the ATO and business. Nelson Scott, Canberra.
12: Powderfinger fans can ready themselves for a nationwide tour with the band's return now officially confirmed. Jared Braybrook has more.

0: public concert, the band is back together. They took to their social media channels this morning to share the news, announcing a new Australian tour kicking off in September next year. Speculation grew rapidly this week of a long-awaited reunion when cryptic billboards popped up around the country. The images hinted at the band's history of albums, aria wins, festivals and song lyrics. A further announcement is expected Monday. Jared Braybrook, Brisbane.
1: A 36-year-old woman and a 10-year-old girl have died after their car plunged into a dam on the Fraser Coast. A local discovered the vehicle upside down in the water at Tanana South around 5:30 yesterday afternoon, jumping in the dam to pull them out. He performed CPR before paramedics arrived, but they couldn't be revived. The circumstances leading up to the incident remain under investigation. Also today, a Townsville woman has been charged with fraud, accused of misusing a debit card belonging to a local sporting club. To finance, the All Ords is up 36 points at 8,859. One Australian dollar is buying 69.7 US cents. Checking sport, the Wallabies are preparing to face former coach Dave Rennie for the first time since his axing in 2023. Rennie now leads the All Blacks after being

0: Mitchell is refusing to be drawn on his contract status ahead of the Kangaroos Rugby League World Cup defence. It's 4 minutes past 12.
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5: Got a breakdown to look out for through Springwood, M1 southbound after the Watland Street overpass. A breakdown Larapinta, Logan Motorway westbound around Paradise Road. Breakdown Gateway Extension northbound to Beamley Road Runcorn, and a breakdown Logan Lee, Logan Motorway westbound at Kingston Road. First Water Main, Barnsdale Place, Green Slopes. 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It's Chris Hull on Brisbane's traffic leader, 4BC.
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0: Partly cloudy over Brisbane today, reaching a top of 29 degrees in the city, 30 in Ipswich and 22 on the Bayside. Possible showers developing tomorrow with a top of 31. Sunday, partly cloudy, slight chance of a shower and 31. Right now, it's 26 degrees in New Farm. I'm Georgina Winter. More news at 1 on Brisbane's 4BC.
4: Now, across Australia. Yeah. Back to Afternoons with Michael McLaren.
9: Well, welcome along if you've just joined us on 4BC and 4RO. 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Of course, if you missed anything in the first hour, you can catch up on the editorial by going to the 4BC YouTube channel. You can scroll down to collaborations, the heading there. You can also find it on the 2GB YouTube channel by the end of the day and other social media channels. A lot of people actually had a bit of a chat about all this today with the digital team. A lot of people are downloading things from this show in particular on catch up, one way or the other, off the website and off the socials. So share all that around, spread the word, that is if you'd like to. And don't forget you can listen live or catch up on anything that you missed on the 2GB and the 4BC apps. I will speak shortly to Michael Usher. Pretty much the face of Channel 7 these days, and it's a beautiful face as well, Michael Usher's face. And because, you see, this month marks 70 years of Channel 7. And so for Spotlight, they're going to be doing, well, a show called 70 Years of 7. And it's a great opportunity just to pause and look back at the incredible moments, but also some of the lighter and more fun shows and moments of brevity. And, yeah, sporting achievements and tragedy and the whole thing. The Channel 7 have broadcast over seven decades of being involved in the television game. Of course, they were just pipped by Channel 9 as to being the first television free-to-air channel in Australia. It was only a matter of weeks, I think, but 70 years of archive is one hell of a story. And we'll share some memories with Michael and no doubt with yourselves in the next hour as

0: as well. In the first hour, as I said, if you missed it, we started by talking about the debt situation in France. Keep an eye on this. If you think what happened with Greece in 2009 was bad, and it was. It was. If France defaults, it'll make that look like a Sunday picnic. And the French economy is in all sorts of strife at the moment. We then started talking about the credit card surcharge backed down by the ATO. The federal government's going to throw them a few dollars or something to make sure that people can continue to pay with credit card for their tax liabilities until the end of the financial year. So that'll be the end of June next year. And then right before we got to the news, we had a gentleman call in, Harry, who was concerned that people aren't picking up dog poo anymore. Well, I'm just looking at the text line, and pretty much everyone has a point of view on that. Although, I got a note here from Mary, who said, Michael, I've noticed that cats seem to be doing their business on the grass now as well. Now, in the past, says Mary, it was always buried. But now I have had many deposits which I know are from cats. So, look, I don't know what the cats of today are, you know. I don't know. I mean, maybe they've given up digging. They're just now just dropping on lawns. I don't know. But then I have a note here from Kel, I think it is, who says, look, don't worry about the dog poo. It won't hurt the lawn. In fact, it'll help it grow. I'm not sure that's right, Kel. Oils ain't oils and defecations ain't defecations, I think, in that respect. Because, you see, the dogs eat meat. And I'm not sure that's really what you want to be sprinkling over your fine buffalo. But I may be wrong. Graham Ross will know. Margie on the text says, the out-of-control dog situation is rife on the northern beaches of Sydney. Footpaths, parking areas, filthy. Grass verges, etc. And more, she says, dogs off leads and some in shopping trolleys. What are dogs doing in shopping trolleys? Not to mention dogs sitting up at tables and eating at tables. That's from Margaret. Well, it just sounds like the northern beaches are gone to the dogs, doesn't it? Anyway, so you might want to add to that. Certainly if you're now listening to us in Brisbane thinking, why the hell are we listening to this? If you have a dog poo problem, that is, people aren't picking it up, let me know. 0460 873 873. Not sure Channel 7 did a documentary on that at any point in 70 years, but, you know, hey, next 70 years, you never know. But this month does mark, as I said, 70 years of Channel 7, one of our major television networks. Of course, 7 was the second network to go to air in Australia. It was narrowly, as I said, beaten by 9. Only a matter of weeks, though. Obviously, for years, they've brought not only news and current affairs, but some of our greatest entertainment programs, Home and Away, The Voice, Better Homes and Gardens, and, of course, incredible sporting moments, be it Bathurst, be it the Olympic Games, be it some of our other loved sporting events. Now, of course, this Sunday, on the eve of the official 70th birthday, Seven's going to be playing a special television event. It's hosted by my next guest, Michael Usher, and it's going to be joined by some of the network's most enduring stars. The Spotlight Special will be played at 8 p.m. on 7 and 7 Plus. It's going to be packed full of rare archival footage, never seen before bloopers, they're always good, and reflections on some of the best moments in television. So said Michael Usher, one of our best-known television presenters. He's been at 7 for over 10 years, leading major news coverage, elections, special reports, the whole thing. I don't think he's been in Home and Away, though. But I'm glad to say he's with me. He's on the line. Michael Usher, good afternoon.
1: I'd be no good in that at all, actually.
0: Oh, I can see you up there at Palm Beach. You could do it.
1: Oh, dear. Too many dramas on that show. More dramas than the news, actually.
0: That's saying something. No, hey, 70 years of 7. I mean, you know, you guys have an archive which would only be rivaled by 9. And you look at that, or maybe the ABC, you look at that incredible archival footage over 70 years, from black and white through to colour, from royal weddings to sporting tragedies. I mean, it is so rich. I mean, how do you sieve through it to get, you know, like an hour's worth, and that's it?
1: not easily is the short answer. What are we, Friday afternoon? We're still editing the bloody thing, believe it or not. We're trying to get it done now because there's just so many moments. I joked this morning, there's two researchers I haven't seen in a few weeks. I said, are they still locked somewhere down in the vault in the archive, still trying to find the tapes? Look, it hasn't been an easy task, but it's been such, you know, an honour, genuinely, look back on all those years of vision, decades and decades of vision, and moments that, you know, we remember, good and bad, you know, those big news moments, those great sporting moments, but they're such a reflection of who we are. And you can see it through the decades. You go from the, you know, the very British sounding, you know, 60s era, then you get into the 70s where it loosens up a bit, then you start to see all the multicultural comedy like Acropolis Now. Mm-hmm. Effie's one of our guests, as she said, you know, quite honestly, she said, no one had put WOGs on TV before. Then Channel 7 did and made it into a comedy show. So it was, you know, it was. She's hilarious. She's really good, actually. But you're right, though, as you said in the intro, Michael, there's the big moments, and we love them all. You know, Kathy Freeman, for goodness sake, winning. Yeah. You know, that's defining, transcending sport, cultural Australian history moments. But it's all of our bloopers that we found the funniest in many ways. And what we've done is we've gone and found the first moments on TV from the archives of all of our guests. So I've got Georgie Parker, Joe Griggs, Bruce McAvaney, Larry Emden, Nat Barr, Effie, myself, Sonia Kruger. And we've pulled those out of the archives to give everyone a bit of a laugh as well. And everyone's reaction to that is fantastic because they're the good funny parts that make TV. And trust me, all the bits that get to air, we often joke about the stuff that doesn't get to air, the behind the scenes. So we're showing a little bit about all of that over the decades as well.
0: I just hope they never do that for this particular radio station. It would be a disaster. I think you think back to, you know, 7 decades. I mean, you live and breathe news. You've been a journalist. I mean, that's your bread and butter. But I mean, even going through all of this, there must be stories that you think, I didn't really know about that, or I don't remember that, or whatnot.
1: There's a bit of that going on, but you also forget the impact of some of those events had on Australia. Look, there's lots of news, but my sort of, I guess, litmus test for what makes the cut in this show is, how did it impact Australia and what did it say about Australia? How did it affect our politics, our views, our daily life? And if you look back into the mid-late 60s, the Beaumont children go missing in Adelaide, right? Mm-hmm. Even if that happened today, awful, awful. But then that was a shattering of innocence in Australia, where you could leave your doors unlocked, where you could safely send your kids to the beach on a hot day and give them a couple of coins to go and get a meat pie, which is what the Beaumont family did, and get the kids to come home safely, and they were taken. So the impact of that on Australia at the time was immense. So I've tried to look at all of the major news events as the stuff that, you know, they can only be sometimes they're small news events as well, but they can have big, big impact on who we are as a society. So a lot of those, that's the qualification for a lot of those sort of highlights. But there's good moments too. You know, the bicentenary, you know, when the harbour was filled with all the yachts and there was, you know, celebrations when Sydney won the Olympics, when Australia was knew we were going to get them. Big celebration moments as well are in there too to balance it out. It's great. Look, like I said, it's been really, really, really difficult refining what makes the cut. And we've got them into segments. So there's drama, there's comedy, sport. Bruce McAvaney has some brilliant sport moments. And look, a lot of your listeners will know this as well. It's, you know, radio was the cutting edge of delivering fast information for all those years. Then TV came along and we had to put stuff on film. And it took days to get vision back or processed. And then videotape came along. And then all sorts of advances in technology where right now on your mobile phone you can deliver news. And you see news happen rapidly. So over the years, it's fascinating to see how Australians have received and heard their TV news.
0: Well, I mean, I guess, Michael, to that point, this show would also be, in many respects, a story of the evolution of technology. When you think about in the early days, radio, again, when cricket was covered, you know, you had a bloke with a pencil going tap, tap, tap on the desk, simulating the batting shots. Now, of course, satellites, you name it, it's real time. And that has opened up opportunities.
1: Australia.
0: Yeah.
1: Satellite shrunk the distance between Australia and the rest of the world. And that was radical. That's like the invention of the jet engine for flying. Satellites brought the world much closer to home. And that whole era of, from a news point of view, when you used to rely on British and American reporters overseas telling us what they thought the news would be, suddenly we could send our correspondents to places and get the vision back fast and tell Australians, well, here's some news that affects us and here's why it affects you. So that was fascinating. And you look at things like sport innovation. You know, we're heading into Bathurst weekend. That was a smart Channel 7 technician who said, well, hang on, we've got all these cars flying around and we've got a black and white camera on one bend showing it. Why don't we put a camera in the car?
0: Yep,
1: no one had thought of that yet. And that was world-leading technology. And hang on, why aren't we putting it in a helicopter and showing aerial vision around that beautiful mountain? And, you know, all of those innovations, you know, were there, which is fantastic.
0: You mentioned how satellites made the world smaller for us. I guess the news also, with its technological breakthroughs, brought Australia closer to home. And I'm thinking particularly for those listening in, say, Sydney or Brisbane or Melbourne or Canberra, the story of Cyclone Tracy in Darwin. I'll just play a little of the coverage. Here it is.
1: Yeah.
2: There are more than two dozen aircraft here, all in various states of disarray. And have a look at this over here.
3: I've seen Berlin and London straight after the war. In Darwin, every building has been damaged. Darwin is virtually rubble. I've never seen anywhere anything like this in the world.
4: The most urgent requirement now will be to get as many people out of Darwin as possible.
0: I mean, that'll be on the show Sunday, but, you know, you think
1: so powerful.
0: For many Australians, that's probably the first time they saw anything of Darwin as well.
1: You bet. And, you know, that used to take days and days and days, and, you know, once upon a time you might read it in a column in a newspaper and never understand the impact of it. That was the power of, you know, having those TV cameras there. You look at, you know, then you transition into eras of, like, the Vietnam War. I mean, that was a war that was televised, you know, more than any other before it. Television, suddenly in your lounge room, you were sitting there and you were had a front row seat to history. You were a front row seat to those events and much faster than ever before. So they're very, very, I mean, that was a powerful bit of vision, that audio that you just played then. And we found so many of those in the archives as well. Too many, in fact. It's been hard to choose.
0: Yeah. I think Kath and Kim get a run too, don't they? Somewhere here. And
1: Kath and Kim get a run. I mean, in fact, I said in one of the, you know, all the full frontal and the fast forward days, there are comedy sketches in that. And I got to the end of, you'll see it on Sunday night, I got to the end of the one of those packages that we run on all the comedy from the early Paul Hogan show, which was on Seven, and all those 70s and 80s shows. And I said, you know what? We couldn't say half of that today.
0: No.
1: You couldn't get it commissioned. You wouldn't get it on the television today. Or if you did, try getting it through all of the processes, you know. So we're very lucky that we were able to laugh at ourselves. We still do today, but, you know, I know there's a lot of people that would love a bit of that era to come back. I'm one of them.
0: Bit of the larrikin, right?
1: Great. Larrikin, you know, and having a crack at authority. And more than anything, what you see in a lot of those comedy sketches is everyone used to say, you know, a lot of it's sexist, or a lot of it's, you know, racism-based. You know, the truth of it is, the bloke always came off looking like the idiot in a lot of the sketches. Not the other way around. There was a great commentary on, you know, having a crack at blokes over time, and the girls always getting an upper hand. There's some great comedy in there, really good moments to take a good trip down memory lane.
0: That sounds like modern advertising. Have you noticed all the ads, the man's the buffoon in all the modern ads? I haven't seen an ad where a woman's a buffoon for quite a long time.
1: No. Things have changed.
0: Yeah. Well, this is going to be very special. Sunday, 8 p.m., Channel 7. If you want a trip down memory lane, this is where you want to be. Michael, wonderful to speak to you. I'll bet let you get back and finish putting it together, I guess.
1: I think there's some editors who are about to punch me in the face at the moment if I make any more changes. But, yeah, I'll go and give it a go.
0: Don't let him do that. All right. No. Thank you. No, nice to speak to you. Thank you for your time. Michael Usher, of course, one of the legends there at Seven these days. But if you have some memories, those moments you recall from the television over all of those decades, what are they? 131-873. They may be news moments. They may be sporting moments. I know Michael mentioned Cathy Freeman, and we've obviously got the Bathurst coming up. There's been some incredible moments in the mountain. But it may not be news. It may not be sport. It might have been just little things. There might have been stories on your more sort of current affair type program which resonated with you. I'm not saying it would be the detergent comparison on Today Tonight, but yeah, there are little things that resonate with people in different ways. And it may well have been the comedies. Whatever it was, over seven decades, there have been some incredible things put together, haven't there? 131-873. It's 22 past one.
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0: 26 past one, just for our listeners on 2GB, a boy on an e-bike, I believe, has collided with a car in North Narrabeen. This is at the traffic light intersection between Garden Street and Powderworks Road. Police are on site. Ambulance crews are currently on the way as well. The police have said that the boy has suffered some injuries, but they don't look too serious, which is good. Manual traffic control currently being operated at that intersection, which is Garden Street and Powderworks Road, North Narrabeen. Meanwhile, in the ACT, emergency services working to free a person who remains trapped after a car was driven into a shopfront in Weston, you know, obviously the south of Canberra. Two other people who were also trapped have been freed. They've been taken to hospital. The conditions of all three people, though, not yet known. The car remains deep inside the building, according to the ABC, which houses Harmony Tree Therapeutic Massage and Day Spa. And police cars, five ambulances and two fire trucks are in attendance there. 131873. G'day, Mike.
14: G'day. How are you?
0: Good, thank you.
14: Yeah, look, the most important event on television I remember was back in 1962, and that was the moon landing. If you remember, we all got up very early to watch it, and Parkes telescope was all part of it because that's where it was actually picked up from and then sent to our television screens.
0: Well, that really was, I suppose, the major event on television, potentially until September 11, really in scope and scale.
14: Exactly, and to me, the most major event in television that ever has been. It was fascinating, it was fabulous, and I loved it.
0: Well, it just made so many dreams look like a reality. That was the thing. It was so powerful. Mike, yeah, I think many people would have to have that, if not number one in the top five, without a doubt. G'day, Darren.
15: Yeah, g'day, Michael. Mate, I'll make it quick, but I'm 70 years old. When I was in the early 60s, in my young 20s, I was asked by Channel 7, I was in the Scavel game, to meet them at the MCG to discuss building Scavel towers for their cameras. And the OB director, and I'll never forget it, I don't know whether you've been to the MCG, but the old days there was a big roadway all the way around, a service road inside the MCG. Anyway, I was leaving and I thought I'll park inside there. And as I was leaving, I had the bloke next to me. There was a big dump truck coming the other way and I said, geez, I can't get around here. I have to back up. So I backed up. I looked in the revision and there was nothing behind me. So I thought, I'll just pull in here and let him go. And I backed right down the stairs at the MCG down and I was stuck on the stairs halfway down the MCG.
0: Whoops.
15: Channel 7. And I had to get through the window to get out. And he sat in the car. Well, I went and got the grounds, and they all come and laughed, got the tractor and a big chain and dragged me up the stairs of the MCG. And I'll never live it down, mate. All the Channel 7 knew about it. Every time they used to see me, they used to laugh their heads off, mate.
0: Oh, there's Darren who backed the car down the stairs. Yeah, well, hey, Darren, what do they say? All publicity is good publicity, mate.
15: Oh, mate, I didn't want it that way.
0: No, I guess and not.
15: And the point that made a bit of a mess of the car, the boss wanted to know where I'd been. I was embarrassed to tell him.
0: You say, you never guess where I've been, boss. Good on you, mate. Lovely story. Nice. I don't know if that's going to get a run on Spotlight on Sunday night, but it's a lovely story nonetheless. Did our previous caller say the moon landing was 72? It was 69, well, 1969. But anyway, there we go. 131-873, the open line number. Let's get the weather.
16: On Afternoons, a weather update.
0: All right, Brisbane today, partly cloudy and 29 in the city. The airport 26, 30 at Bow Desert, Chermside 29, Gatton 32, and Logan Central 28 today. Possible shower developing, though, tomorrow, a mill, if it comes through of rain. Top of 31, partly cloudy, 31 on Sunday. Rockhampton today, 29, possible shower. Gladstone 27, although it should be dry. Billawela 31. Partly cloudy for Rockhampton tomorrow, should be dry. Top of 33. Sydney today, sunny and 23. It's gorgeous today, but tomorrow, I don't know. Shower or two, maybe 2 mil of rain. Top of 30 is expected. They are saying medium chance of showers most likely in the early morning, but the chance of a thunderstorm in the morning and the afternoon. Top of just 25 on Sunday, partly cloudy conditions. Canberra today, gorgeous, sunny and 24, same at Tuggeranong. Tomorrow, those showers should ease, maybe 4 mil before they do, though, top of 23. Lithgow, sunny and 23 for you today. Orange 22, Mudgee 29. Bathurst, where they're doing a few laps of the mountain as we speak, top of 25. Katoomba 23, 27 at Springwood. Shower or two tomorrow for Lithgow, 22. There might be 3 mil of rain before a pretty good Sunday, actually. Mostly sunny and 25. Queanbeyan, sunny and 23 today. Goulburn, 24. And beautiful, yes, just a touch of cloud atop of 23. 131-873. Back to the TV memories. G'day, Jim.
17: G'day, mate.
0: Yeah.
17: Yes, I remember getting up at 4 o'clock in the morning when we were at Bathurst for the race up there. And got up at 4 o'clock to watch Australia 2 win the America's Cup.
0: Oh,
17: I thought that was very special.
0: You and many people, mate. You and many people.
17: Yep.
0: Yeah.
17: Yes, I've certainly watched it a couple of times since.
0: And were you a bum? That is to say, did you take the day off the next day? Or...
17: No, I wasn't a bum.
0: Remember that famous line from Hawkey? Anyway, they the bum.
17: Look, he had a way with television, didn't he?
0: Well, that jacket certainly would have tested the test pattern, that's for sure. Good on you, Jim. Appreciate the call. That was a triumphant day for Australia. I mean, yeah, most Australians never been on a yacht in their life. But that was a day where the nation sort of stood up, really, wasn't it? Hello, Steve.
18: Yeah, hey, Michael, how are you?
0: Good, thanks, Steve.
18: That's good. Momentous clips on television. I will never forget the, and it wasn't aired, it was aired a couple of days later, the 23rd or 22nd of November 1963, when JFK was assassinated in the back of that convertible with Jackie sitting beside him and the Secret Service agent clamouring across the boot.
0: Yep, yeah, well, we just had 2GB's 100th birthday in Sydney. I know 4BC's next year, but one of the bits of audio that was playing frequently was John Laws doing a cross from, I think he was in Dallas, either. I don't know, on the day, but he was there pretty quickly relaying a lot of that. That was another one of those events, wasn't it, Steve, that just seared into the psyche?
18: Absolutely. Like, I was a youngster. The other one was Harold Holt disappearing, going surfing, and they always thought the Chinese kidnapped him.
0: Well, there was that ridiculous theory about a sub off Portsea, but yeah, I'm not sure there'd be any evidence of that. I think the Prime Minister drowned when he was going for a swim. Steve, thank you. Appreciate your call. Conrad in Brizzy says, I remember renting a 26-inch Rank Arena colour TV. It's too expensive to buy, but we rented it in 1976. And watching those hot Aussie shows, number 96 and The Box. No wokeism then, says Conrad. Yeah, we had a Rank Arena TV at home. Probably was about 26 inches. Oh, no, it would have been bigger than that. But it was this enormous sort of box thing on four legs with the veneer, the timber veneer. I think underneath it was chipboard or something. And then when we finally got a flat-screen TV, you know, the digital age was coming to our house late, but we thought, oh, my goodness, we've made it. And then I sort of think back how big and bulky that one was compared to what you get now. The technology with television is just—it just doesn't stop. That curved thing didn't take off. They did it. Was it? I don't know. It was LG or Samsung? One of them were doing this sort of the curved screen. It was meant to be good for watching, you know, State of Origin. And I can't say I've ever been to a house that owns one. I just think that might have just been too clever by half that. We'll take a break. When we come back, real estate with Alice.
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20: Good afternoon. There's been a multi-vehicle crash on the Bruce Highway in Narangba. It's blocking two lanes southbound at the Frawley Avenue overpass. Traffic's back to Burpengary East. Northbound delays from Murrumba Downs to a crash in Pinkenbar along Laverack Avenue. A breakdown on the Gateway Murarrie northbound on the Port of Brisbane motorway off-ramp. Whether you're moving, decluttering your home or office, or heading overseas, let Storage King help you start your new chapter. Stuff it. 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Search Storage King today. It's Paul Davies on Brisbane's traffic leader, 4BC.
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23: We're not doing any of that. No paid actors, no music. Just the two of us having a genuine conversation, which is what Bear is all about.
22: See, the funeral industry has always operated a bit like those radio ads. A lot of pomp with very little substance. Polished showrooms, mahogany coffins, and the quiet suggestion that the more you spend, the more you love someone. And to be honest, in many cases, that suggestion isn't even a quiet one.
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0: Yeah, let's catch up with Alice, as we do from Domain every fortnight, and just sort of dip our toe into the real estate waters and see what's happening. Alice Stoltz, good afternoon.
1: Good afternoon, Michael. It's not very warm in the water here at the moment in the property market, I've got to say.
0: No.
1: The water around property is a bit tepid, shall we say.
0: I think I can see fins on the horizon.
1: Indeed.
0: Those auction clearance rates, how are they going?
1: Yeah, well, Sydney scraped in at 53% last weekend. Now, of course, it was a long weekend and that was based on 523 auctions. This time last year, Sydney was hitting around 72%, so a very big drop, 20% down on where we were this time last year. Brisbane came in at 23% last week, based on 96 auctions. And again, it's hard to compare the Melbourne and Sydney and Brisbane markets because they are quite different in the quantity. But Brisbane this time last year was hovering around 47%. So again, also down, this one's almost down to 30% compared to where it was last year, Michael. So a really big drop. And I think we're in very subdued times, even though we are becoming in the depths of spring, aren't we?
0: Yes. Mind you, my understanding, and you'll confirm or deny this, Alice, because you know the numbers, but my understanding is not only generally speaking are the number of auctions declining, but also the successful auction rate is obviously declining. And so yeah, the whole economic activity in this space is really heading down.
1: Yeah, it's basically stagnant. And I think that's what's interesting here, that clearance rates, you know, we sort of hear 53% in Sydney and think, oh, that doesn't sound great. But that's also on less stock. So in reality, it could actually be worse, I suppose, is what I'm saying, you know, if there was more stock on the market. And I think that's what's interesting here is that it's still sort of just scraping through on lower stock than at the same time last year. So it's going to be interesting what happens in the spring because we are at this sort of, I suppose, standoff between buyers are holding back and sellers aren't wanting to list. So what happens next, I suppose? And the other thing is there are these headwinds still coming at the market in the form of interest rates and the affordability challenges and global uncertainty and whatnot. So a bit of an impasse, I think, shall we say. But, of course, life goes on, Michael, and many people, thankfully, have babies, people's situation changes sometimes and they just simply have to move. So it can be very challenging for people who have to navigate the course of their life while we're in this sort of more uncertain period.
0: That's right. Now, the story about rents, I mean, they've been on a tear, but all of a sudden it looks like the rents have stopped rising, or certainly in some markets. Why is that?
1: Yeah, well, the rental prices have sort of slowed down. But having said that, they are still at record highs. Sydney's rent at the moment for a house is $835 a week. Brisbane's coming at $700 a week. Units are not that much different. Sydney units going to cost you $780 a week to rent a unit. In Brisbane, $660. Not much gap between houses and units. But the issue is that landlords are kind of wanting to often jack up rent because they're obviously paying higher interest rates at the moment and inflationary pressures are hitting them, particularly mum and dad style landlord investors, but tenants are stretched to their absolute maximum. Now, landlords also don't want to run the risk of hiking up rents, losing tenants, knowing there's also all these other external factors at play that most tenants just simply cannot afford to pay more, and they risk jacking up rents and then being left without tenants at all. So it's a real conundrum, I suppose, for renters and as well for investors. And when I say that, I particularly mean the mum and dad style investors who might have, you know, retired and this is their sort of, was supposed to be their source of income, ideally during those wonderful years of their life where they can kind of, you know, have some money for jam, so to speak. They are in a very difficult situation at the moment, as well as tenants themselves, Michael.
0: Okay, now, bargain of the week, we've got obviously Sydney and Brisbane, so let's go to Carrumah. I think we ages ago went to Carrumah for a bargain, so what have we got today?
1: It's a fascinating one. Now, this property sold last week at auction for $800,000. It's on 657 square metres. But I have to say, the house was completely boarded up. You couldn't even enter it, even if you'd wanted to or been brave enough to. Mm. And we are seeing this a little bit more and more. I guess it's these investors or potentially builders who bought a block thinking or developed that are really running for the hills, I suppose. They're not seeing the return they want when it comes to what it would cost them to build something. And they're also right about sort of the uncertainty of the overall economy. Now, what's happening here is that people are sort of, some people who are sort of plucky enough, particularly again, that more mum and dad style investor category, are the ones often looking at places like this and potentially getting a bargain. And I'm not saying this one is, but it's certainly one to be looked at. 657 square metres, as I said, with a house, but it's boarded up, completely a redevelopment opportunity in that very highly residential zoned area of Carrumah. So to say that you can't afford anything in Sydney under $1 million, well, you kind of can based on what we saw happen last weekend.
0: Okay, and then Brisbane, Indooroopilly.
1: Yeah, lovely four-bedroom house sold in Tripoli. Now, I love this idea of these sort of more slightly more affordable family areas. 1.15 million this place sold for, but it does have three bedrooms upstairs, downstairs, a very traditional family home, as well as that sort of fourth bedroom optionality with direct access to a private courtyard out the back there. And I love this idea that if you do look deeply and you're willing to go out a little bit or potentially for the next suburb along the train line or tram or bus line if you're there, there are still some options out there, as long as you have a bit of an open mind. This one sold for 1.15 million, Michael.
0: Okay. Yeah, not bad. All right. Well, yeah. Look.
1: And at the same time, Michael, there are still other houses going for tens of millions of dollars,
0: well,
1: right?
0: Yeah.
1: So it's so hit and miss, isn't it? And I think
0: it's all over the place.
1: People just have to sort of stay the course, I suppose. And to me, it just speaks to that idea of it's really about time in the market, not about time in the market. Just because it's cheap doesn't mean it's a good buy.
0: Yeah, that's a very good point. Very good point.
1: I'll leave with on that salient note today,
0: it's
1: Michael.
0: Like Jerry's final thought. Yeah. All right. Thanks, Alice. We'll catch you in a fortnight, all right?
1: Thank you, Michael.
0: Alice Stolt there with the latest numbers from Domain.
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0: 12 to 2, thanks for being there with us. 12 to 1, of course, in Queensland. As you heard at the beginning of the show, Treasurer Jim Chalmers has announced that the ATO, the tax office, will continue accepting credit card payments until the 30th of June next year, the end of the financial year, obviously. The government going to stump up an extra bit of funding for the ATO to enable this to happen. We don't know yet how much that will be, but the costs won't be revealed until the December mid-year budget update. Now, the Treasurer framed all of this today as the government, you know, stepping in to look after the interests of small business. And the government put out a press release afterwards saying, oh, we always stand up for small business, blah, blah, blah, blah, blah, after listening to feedback. But as I said earlier, I think this is pretty inconsistent with the previous comments that they have made on this very issue, particularly the Prime Minister and that video about how by knocking out the card surcharges, all of your transactions are going to be cheaper. Of course, today's announcement does come after Jim Chalmers earlier said that the ATO's initial November 30 deadline for phasing out credit card payments was set at the government's insistence, thereby revealing that he was aware this move was coming before it was announced by the ATO. As I said, they're tangling themselves in knots here, the government. Tim Wilson, the Shadow Treasurer, I guess he gets a free kick on this one. He's with me. Hi, Tim.
8: G'day, Michael.
0: What a mess.
8: A complete mess, but a completely foreseen mess. The ATO advised the small business of the country with 8 hours' notice they were going to ban credit card payments. They gave the government further notice than that. They did nothing, and they've now been forced into a humiliating backdown because they've been basically forced to listen to the small business of the country who have been screaming about the decision that's been made.
0: Well, this is it. Now, I mean, we've seen over the last fortnight or so, I think, Tim, the government, in essence, claiming credit for this decision. And now today and in subsequent days, no doubt, they'll say, oh, no, this is the independent Reserve Bank. This is the independent ATO. We're just coming in here like the white knight to save you. I mean, you can't have it both ways.
8: You can't have it both ways. And only this morning you had Penny Wong out there saying they didn't have the power to get the ATO to act. Yesterday you had Andrew Charlton, the Cabinet Secretary, out there arguing that they agreed with the government's with the ATO decision. Now the Treasurer has come in, rebuked Wong, rebuked Andrew Charlton, and forced an overturn because it's quite clear that this is having a serious political impact. But frankly, it's the cash flow crunch on small business that's the real issue. And I think they just simply didn't understand the implementation issues of this change. Like they didn't with their budget. They made a series of big statements about new taxes, didn't understand the consequences on small business. We're now up to 5 backdowns from this Treasurer this year.
0: Yes, those backdowns from him, where are they coming from? Because I don't know they're coming from him. Is he being pressured from Anthony Albanese, do you think?
8: I think so. I think the Prime Minister is getting pretty frustrated with his Treasurer. During the last, we had 4 backdowns from the federal budget alone. A lot of song and dance on budget night, but as the details have come out, there's been backdowns. I'm not ruling out there won't be further ones coming as well, because they still haven't figured out how to deal with early stage startups. They still haven't figured out how they're going to impose their changes to trusts as well. So I think the Prime Minister is trying to politically manage his train wreck Treasurer.
0: Yes. Okay. So I get texts from people though when we talk about this very issue, and even before this change in the backdown today, Tim. So look, the banks make a lot of money. Why on earth are they even charging people the surcharge? I mean, surely they can absorb this. I mean, I'm not sure a government can demand that, or in fact, should demand that a bank does absorb it. But I mean, what's your sort of response to the there? And there are a number of people out there that say, look, maybe we're missing the bigger picture here as it is.
8: No, I think there's a serious conversation around aspects of that. The banks are making record profits. We know that. They need to have systems in place that protect security. That costs money. I'm not disputing that. So I don't think it's unreasonable that there is some cost. But at the same time, they give supermarkets bulk purchasing arrangements where they get, because of volume, they get a lot cheaper fees than the small business gives. And if it gets, and if the government wanted to do something constructive, it'd turn around and say, we've got to level the playing field between the small business and the big supermarket chains and Bunnings, who are all getting much cheaper prices than the corner store, the cafe, the hairdresser, or, of course, the tradie.
0: Just quickly, Tim, the Prime Minister, my understanding is he has a bachelor degree in economics from the University of Sydney. I don't know how, but he's got it. You would have thought that when you look at the budget and now this and all these other economic decisions that have been made, certainly ever since they won that thumping 94-seat term, you sort of do wonder if any of that economics degree does ever bubble forth. I mean, it seems to me that very obvious consequences are being missed left, right and centre with these policies.
8: I think that's right. And I think what it shows you is where their priorities are. Their focus is on how they maximise the amount of tax revenue they raise, because they're addicted to spending. Until you address a government addicted to spending, they're just going to keep finding ways to fill the black holes in their budget. And there's no serious appetite for economic reform. I look at what would Paul Keating do in the situation when we have record small business insolvencies, people walking out the door, crashing consumer confidence, et cetera, et cetera. And he'd look at the situation and he'd say, well, ultimately, this is an opportunity to drive reform to improve the state of the country. Jim Chalmers just looks at it and says, well, how do I increase the tax on Australians so I get to empower myself and make more decisions, not back the Australian people and small business?
0: Well, I thought he did his PhD on Paul.
8: Well, he did it on the rhetoric of Paul Keating, not on the substance.
0: Oh.
8: There's a gulf there. But that's the point. I think he likes the idea of the Keating government. I don't think he understands it.
0: Just finally, then, I mean, let's assume you guys win government, or you're there with One Nation or whatever. I mean, what do you do about this credit card surcharge policy? I mean, is it possible to scrap it, or is it too late by then?
8: Well, I think, you know, we've said the credit card ban by the ATO, we're going to move legislation next week to make it a permanent feature, because it's just not acceptable for the government to not be prepared to absorb the costs that they're asking small business to. That, or we've got to be honest with people and acknowledge that if that this has a cost and we've got to figure out a way to make it work that's sustainable. We can't have it where the government says there's one rule for them and a completely different one for the small businesses around the country.
0: Is it easy just winding it back to where we were last week prior to October the 1st and say, right, well, you know, the cost doesn't have to be absorbed. It's not what you see on the ticket, it's what you pay. They can charge the surcharge like we used to do.
8: Well, ultimately, I think, you know, small business should be able to make their own decisions. But when it comes down to the government, you know, we have a pretty standard practice, which we expect, you know, businesses to accept legal tender. And I think the same broad principle needs to apply to government.
0: All right. Good to speak. Thanks for jumping on, Tim. Appreciate your time.
8: Thanks, Michael.
0: Tim Wilson, who's the shadow treasurer in Australia. It's 4:02.
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20: Big delays with a multi-vehicle crash on the Bruce Highway in Narangba. It's blocking two lanes southbound at the Frawley Avenue overpass. Traffic's back to Morayfield. Northbound delays from the Pine Rivers Bridge. A crash reported Boundary Street, Spring Hill at Water Street, and some delays with a crash reported northbound on the M1 through Slacks Creek. 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It's Paul Davies on Brisbane's Traffic Leader, 4BC.
10: 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I'll chat to a Gold Coast dad who's had enough after his 16-year-old son was allegedly attacked by a bunch of juveniles at a party.
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0: News just around the corner. Plenty of texts coming through. Ben says, I think the rage against the Treasurer is actually probably coming from the back bench. They're terrified of losing their jobs. It's probably quite right. John says, what was wrong with the original credit card situation anyway? Not much. Better just to go back to the way it was. Make sure there's competition, options to use cash and clearly show charges on the invoices. Good point, John.
18: Redcliffe, Redland Bay, Redbank Plains. 4BC is Brisbane. News.
19: It's 1 o'clock. Good afternoon. I'm Georgina Winter. Pushback from Queensland's leaders has led the federal government to scrap a proposed overhaul of the disaster relief funding split. Changes would have lowered the existing 75-25 arrangement to an even 50-50 split with the states. Queensland's 77 mayors and the disaster recovery minister wrote to Canberra earlier this week calling on the proposed changes to be abandoned. The federal government has stepped in to delay a tax office ban on credit card payments. The ATO had planned to stop accepting credit cards after the Reserve Bank scrapped surcharges. Labor will provide extra funding to the tax office to delay the ban for up to a year, following strong pushback from business groups. Investigations continue into the death of a woman and a young girl after their car plunged into a dam on the Fraser Coast. At about 5:30 yesterday afternoon, it's understood an SUV veered off the road, through a fence and into a body of water. A short time later, a neighbouring farmer spotted the submerged car and jumped into the dam to help. A 36-year-old woman and a 10-year-old girl were found dead inside. A Townsville woman is facing dozens of fraud charges. Amy Drew has the details.
22: Police have charged a 50-year-old Anoomba woman following an investigation into alleged unauthorised use of a debit card belonging to a local sporting club. It's alleged the woman was the treasurer of the club between 2021 and 2024 and had access to the club's financial accounts. Following investigations, police identified 41 unauthorised transactions allegedly used to purchase goods for the woman's personal use and benefit. The woman handed herself into police this week and has since been charged on 41 counts of fraud. She'll face court later this month. Amy Drew reporting.
19: Powderfinger will play at stadiums across Australia when the band reunites for the first time in 16 years. After cryptic clues alluded to a return, the group has made the announcement official. Andrea Smith gave the band some of its first ever gigs when she managed the Orient Hotel in Brisbane. She says their talent was easy to see.
23: I even know the date, the 14th of July 1990. We put Powderfinger on a five band for $5 and, we thought they definitely had something. But aside from that, they were just really nice guys as well.
19: Also today, more than 100 soccer clubs have joined forces to push back against Football Queensland's new access fee for the 2027 season. From next year, registration will be done on a per-team basis rather than per player. To finance, the All Ords is up 47 points at 8,870. One Australian dollar is buying 69.7 US cents. Checking sport, Latrell Mitchell is refusing to be drawn on his South Sydney contract status, declaring his only concern is Australia's World Cup campaign. The 29-year-old's future is in the balance as the free agency deadline approaches, with the Perth Bears and Cowboys among the clubs reportedly hunting his signature. The Rabbitohs star staving off questions about his options while wearing the Kangaroos jersey.
1: For me, just focusing on camp is most important. I've got a different colour on to the Rabbitohs, so for me it's all about this camp and focusing on that.
19: One of the Bathurst 1000's top contenders, Ryan Wood, has suffered a major blow, crashing out in practice three at the Mountain. The 42G shunt at Forest Elbow, ripping out the Kiwis' front suspension.

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3: 4BC traffic.
4: Good afternoon. That multi-vehicle crash on the Bruce Highway southbound through Narangbar has now been cleared. Still really heavy for southbound traffic from Caboolture. Northbound delays on the Bruce from the Pine Rivers Bridge, and it's heavy on the Gateway northbound from Deegan. Avoid debris on Ipswich Motorway. Gales across the eastbound lanes after the Logan Motorway exit. The Nissan X-Trail Hybrid E-Power two-wheel drive is here starting from 45,990 drive away. 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It's Paul Davies on Brisbane's traffic leader, 4BC.
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9: Partly cloudy over Brisbane today, reaching a top of 29 degrees in the city, 30 in Ipswich and 22 on the Bayside. Possible showers developing tomorrow with a top of 31. Sunday, partly cloudy, slight chance of a shower and 31. Right now it's 23 degrees in Logan Home. I'm Georgina Winter. More news at 2 on 4BC.
10: Now, across Australia. Yeah. Back to Afternoons with Michael McLaren.
11: Yes, thanks for joining us. If you just dropped by, nice to have your company. 131873, of course, the open line number. It is Friday afternoon. What are we going to do? There's no football. You know, what do we do now? Friday, Saturday, Sunday. We've got the Bledisloe Cup match tomorrow. It's tomorrow, isn't it? Saturday? Yes, I think it's Saturday afternoon our time. Is it Auckland? Anyway, I'll be watching it. I've just got to make sure I get the time right. But that's tomorrow. Cricket's getting close with the South Africans. Oh, there are things to do, I suppose. Remember the days when there used to be lawn bowls on the ABC? What happened to that? I mean, I think I know what happened to that. It didn't rate. That'd be my guess, but what happened to that? 131873, Friday food in just a moment. By the way, have you noticed this? A story in the Fin Review today saying that Christmas is coming to local supermarkets earlier than ever this year. The rivals, Coles and Woolworths, or as Max Chandler-Mather would say, you know, the duopolists, are battling it out for cash-strapped and time-poor shoppers who want to spread out the financial burden of the festive season. Now, the supermarket giants, as well as other retailers, you say that, you know, like things like Kmart and all of that, they've started rolling out, I'm told, some of their Christmas ranges and their promotions from last month, so from September. Now, I mean, I do a bit of shopping at Aldi. I've got to say, I've been tucking into some of the Aldi mince pies. They've got the Christmas, well, some of their Christmas stuff out, and it's good. It's good. And I walked past a Coles, I think, two nights ago, and they had a lot of their stuff in the the one I'm near that has a rather large sort of front window sort of display thing, and a lot of their Christmassy bits and pieces were there. So they're getting in early, well before Halloween, which is now a big thing. And, you know, when you think about Christmas, the taste of Christmas starts lobbing in at the end of September. You know, they're probably stretching the friendship. But there again, you know, if you don't like it, you know, if you think, oh, no, that's a religious festival, well, just ignore it, right? You know, just don't buy it. And it's like the hot cross bun. You know, once upon a time on open line radio, you could really get a lot.

0: lot of calls. You could upset people and fire people up if you said, "Now, what do you think about crosses being on fruit buns at this time of the year?" Yeah. And people say, "Oh, that's sacrilegious." I mean, how's it sacrilegious? It's a yeast product with a sugar cross. I mean, it's got, yeah. You're not taking anyone's name in vain. Or it's and yeah, as I said, if you don't like it, just don't buy it, right? Simple. But people have calmed down about the hot cross bun now. People don't get fired up about that anymore for some reason. And I think, actually, while I'm just sort of riffing here, people don't get that upset about Halloween anymore. I mean, I remember when I first started doing this many, many years ago now. Again, you could be guaranteed to upset a lot of people if you said, "I think Halloween's a great festival and we should have the kids enjoy it." Oh, my goodness. You know, you were the devil. You didn't care. But now, most people don't care. So, yeah, kids are enjoying it. Yeah. If I don't like it, we'll just lock the door and, you know, they'll go next door. Yeah. We do move on from things, don't we? Anyway, as for Coles, I'm told they've got more than 200 Christmas products priced at $10 or less. And their home brand, Coles Finest Christmas range, you know, that's like the Christmas cake with a little bit of a special glaze or something, that's grown now to 49 products this year. Both the major supermarkets are putting greater emphasis, however, on products that can be purchased well ahead of December the 25th. So I assume that means lots of festive preservatives coming with everything else. But, you know, when you think, if this is what's happening, if this is the trend that's emerging in the market, people looking at their dollars and cents and thinking, okay, I don't want to have one big hit in December, cash flow being what it is. So let's buy a little bit here, a little bit there in the 4 months leading up, and then away we go. Wasn't that what was that company? Was it Christa or Christo, or not to be confused with the bloke that wrapped everything in Glad Wrap? But yeah, it was. I think it was Christa or Christo. They used to do these hampers. Remember that lady that looked like everybody's great aunt, dressed in the Mrs. Claus outfit. And that's what that was all about all those years ago. People used to order these hampers, pay for them, you know, $5 a week or whatever, throughout the year, and then they'd have it delivered at Christmas. Again, they've dropped off. Well, I don't see those ads anymore. Maybe they exist, but not on my screen. 131873. Hello, Graham.
1: Yes, good afternoon. You were talking about the TVs before.
0: Curved screen TVs, yeah.
1: Yes, although I had the Rank Arena as well, as everybody else in the world had. But after that, I got a Samsung curved screen, 65-inch, and I'm still using it today. It's as good as the day I bought it.
0: Now, was it revolutionary? Was there something special? Does watching sport look better on a curved screen?
1: Not really, no.
0: So you paid overs, in other words.
1: Yeah, yes. But I'm using it for a flight simulator now. So it's very useful for doing that. Yes,
0: go you. I bet it is. You've got a what is this through like the smart TV? You've got an internet simulator, do you?
1: Yes,
0: that's cool.
1: Yeah, it's hooked into the. I'm using that as a monitor, and I'm running Microsoft Flight Simulator, and it's great. The picture, honestly, is as good as any screen I've got at home. It's the new breed of mini LEDs and all that.
0: Mm-hmm.
1: The picture is still as good.
0: Where are you landing your plane at the moment, Graham?
1: Not landing anywhere now. I was just trying to find somewhere to have a cup of coffee for breakfast.
0: Oh, it's on autopilot, is it?
1: Yeah, dear. But I do a lot of flying around Sydney, going to Brisbane, Melbourne. Well, anywhere. You can fly anywhere in the world.
0: I love it. Oh, it's a great idea.
1: I try Kitec occasionally, but send a crash there every time I go in there in Hong Kong.
0: Yeah, well, maybe you leave that one alone then. And
1: I stick
0: to our airports.
1: Hey? On that one.
0: Yeah. Well, can you remind me if you're flying a plane, Graham? Yeah. All right.
1: But it was a very, very good TV.
0: I take your word for it. Thank you, Graham. Nice to hear from you. There's the one person who's got a curved screen television in Australia. 131873.
2: Afternoons, Friday food.
0: Well, summer, of course, is almost here, and I guess that means we're going to be seeing a lot of stone fruit, berries, melons in the shops, mangoes. In fact, I've got a Harris Farm mango right beside me here. It smells absolutely magnificent. But for this week's Friday food, I wanted to bring attention to another summer, and I was going to say fruit, but it is a vegetable that we don't often talk about, certainly not as a summer crop, and that is rhubarb. It's a bit old-fashioned, I suppose, but even though it grows most of the year, the dark red stalk with the big green leaves is actually most abundant from May through to December. Now, rhubarb, known for that distinctly sharp tart flavour, but it does turn out it's actually very versatile. You might have had it in cakes and crumbles, I guess, you know, maybe grandma stewed it up, that sort of thing. But people add it in sauces that they then put on meat. And, you know, I suppose when you look these things up, there are quite a few things you can do. Now, look, I don't know if you grew up eating rhubarb. I've grown it. I enjoy it. But sparingly, only because it's one of those things that, you know, if you're not quite sure what you're doing with it, you leave it in the fridge, right, and the crisper keeps things crisp for a while, and then, you know, all things being the way they happens with age. So, anyway, you might have a rhubarb story, 131873. Someone who certainly hopes you do is Michael Crane. Michael is the owner of family-owned and operated Macbeth Farms in Queensland, and they produce over 3 ton of ruby red rhubarb weekly, if you don't mind. So someone's buying it, and he's on the line. G'day, Michael.
3: How are you, Michael?
0: I'm well. It sounds like there's an echo online. Now, 3 ton per week of rhubarb. Who's buying all this rhubarb?
3: Well, we're the largest producer in Queensland, so it's heading into Coles and Woolworths and all the green grocers and so forth throughout Queensland and probably into northern New South Wales. So, it's when you look at it in context, 3 tons, not that much.
0: No, it just sounds a lot when you think, because it's per week. And you know, as I said, you go to people's houses occasionally, they put on a feed for you, but rarely have I ever had rhubarb as part of anything. But, I mean, I like it. My grandmother used to cook a lot of it. Is it fair to say it's a, and I don't want to do you out of business, but is it fair to say it's a little old-fashioned in the mindset these days, or is it having a renaissance?
3: Well, it does have renaissance every now and then, but yes, it definitely is old-fashioned. I mean, when I speak to people, I can usually tell their age without seeing them, whether they've eaten rhubarb, know what rhubarb is, and I draw the line somewhere around 40 years old.
0: The rhubarb line, okay.
3: Yeah, pretty well. So if they know what rhubarb is or they've eaten rhubarb, they're over 40. Not to say that people under 40 have never tried it, because there certainly are people. But the younger generation certainly possibly don't know what to do with it, or it just bypass it because there's so many other choices.
0: Okay, well, you need an influencer, if I may say so. You need an influencer to go on, you know, whatever they do on Instagram or something, and spread the word of rhubarb, because I've seen so many times somebody who's famous for simply being famous has done so many wonderful things for products and businesses simply by influencing everybody else who's never heard of it, right?
3: Yes, and that is right. It's a case of keeping it in people's face. I mean, a classic example is we run a little roadside stall at our home farm, and we put a sign out on the highway. And if that sign gets knocked over or taken away, all of a sudden we've got no customers. I mean, these people are driving past that sign every day of the week, year round, year long. But the minute that sign disappears, it's not in people's face. People don't come in to buy it because they've got to turn down a side road.
0: Yep, so true. Okay, tell me about your story and the connection with rhubarb. Is this a multi-generational love affair, or how did this happen?
3: No, well, it's just it's very strange. My uncle was actually, going broke on his farm. He had got hold of about 15 crowns of rhubarb from someone with the intention, evidently, of looking to grow it on his property. Just before the bank took the place over, I said to him, "Do you mind if I flog those plants?" And he said, "Go for it." I cut those 15 up and planted about 70. After 2 years, I dug that 70 up and planted 700. And now we would have probably 80,000+ in the ground.
0: That's extraordinary. It is, in many ways, a summer crop, although the way that a lot of Australians consume it, I suppose, Michael, is in pies and sweets and, yeah, so there tends to be winter pudding, that sort of thing. So is there a sort of a strange relationship between when it's at its best and actually when we consume it?
3: Yes, it's a very, what would you call it, a hard one to understand, because when everyone wants rhubarb, it's usually in the middle of winter. One, because there is less choice of fruit, dessert-style fruits on the market. But then likewise, that's at its lowest growing stage or growing period. Like here in Queensland, in the middle of winter, it takes 12 to 14 weeks to grow from one pick to the next pick. In the middle of summer, it's 8 weeks. So in the middle of summer, we have so much rhubarb, we virtually have to chop blocks under to turn the irrigation off because we just can't sell it. Because when you get to the summer months, then customers have like now the stone fruit's coming on in season. Give it by the time we get to the end of October, November, the melons, mangoes are starting to come in there, and everyone who hasn't seen a melon or mango for 8 or 9 months, don't bother with rhubarb. So rhubarb is sort of gets left behind. Our sales drop off, and we virtually have to just slash the crop under.
0: So we need to make rhubarb great again. That's what you're saying?
3: Well, I think people just need to understand a little bit more about it. A lot of people say, oh, I don't know how to cook it.
0: That's true.
3: And it is very simple. I always just say, well, you know how to cook apple. Just cook rhubarb in the same manner. Sort of, so you've got stewed apple, stewed rhubarb.
0: I think my grandmother added a pretty liberal dose of sugar to the pot.
3: Yes, you do. I mean, our rhubarb, you don't have to add quite as much. It's a very sweet variety.
0: Oh, okay.
3: My grandkids actually eat it raw, straight off the plant. And my youngest grandchild, who's just, I think, about 10 months old now, she tried her first stick of rhubarb on the weekend. And, the thing, the tooth she's got was gnawing away at it, and the juice coming from it, she absolutely loved it. She wasn't letting it go. I suppose it'd be a very strong and flavour to a baby, but it's evidently enhances their or gives them something other than their normal.
0: But you see, you'd know this, Michael. Young kids don't mind strange flavours in a way, the strong flavours, because I mean, we had a lemon tree, we still got it out the back of them. Where we had young people come over, they want to just eat the lemons raw. Adults probably wouldn't do that, but the kids just tuck in. So, you know, I mean, who knows?
3: Yes.
0: Who knows?
3: Yes, that's right.
0: Just before you go, as you said, it's about diversity too. I mean, how do you use it in your experience other than just in a pie or a pudding?
3: Well, the 90% response I get from people that they love rhubarb is they use it in a pie or a pudding. And I say to them, well, next time you have a roast pork, instead of having stewed apple, stew the rhubarb up and have it in place. Next time, coming up for Christmas now, we've got everyone having roast turkey and baked hams for Christmas. Instead of buying cranberries, which are not grown in Australia, substitute the cranberry sauce for rhubarb sauce with your roast turkey, with your cold turkey. It doesn't matter. It goes well with cold meats. And if you like a baked ham, we have my wife's done a wonderful job on our website. We have a recipe page there, and there's a lovely recipe there for a base that you base your baked hams with rhubarb and orange and maple, I think it is.
0: Beautiful.
3: And look, you won't stop eating that ham. It's absolutely beautiful. But they're just sort of two things you can sort of use coming into the Christmas period now. For something a little bit different. And likewise, people think rhubarb has got to be a winter dessert. It's got to be eaten in a hot pie. But just try straight stewed rhubarb. And if you want to see how easy it is to make, have a look at the videos on our website. You just stew it up and throw it on some cold ice cream in the middle of summer.
0: Yeah, beautiful.
3: And if you want to get fancy, throw in a couple choc chips.
0: Oh, fancy. You better give us the website, by the way. What is it?
3: MacbethFarms.com.au.
0: That's MacBeth.
3: Yes.
0: Yeah, MacbethFarms.com.au. All right, just finally, Mike, before you go, the leaves of rhubarb, we leave them alone, don't we?
3: Yes, the leaves are poisonous, so just cut the leaves off. I know a lot of the southern growers and southern markets down there all sell rhubarb with the leaf on. It's something I don't do. The first thing we do when we harvest our rhubarb here is we cut the leaf off.
0: Well, it's a good idea to have repeat customers, isn't it? You know, I mean,
3: well, I see no point in trying to sell a weighted volume to someone who has to then throw it all away because it's poisonous.
0: Yeah.
3: So when they buy a bunch of my rhubarb, it might only have an inch or so of leaf on it, and they're buying exactly that rhubarb that they can consume. Definitely don't eat the leaf. Just knock the both ends off before you chop it up, and it's very easy to cook.
0: Great to speak with you. All luck for success in the future. Thank you, Michael.
3: No worries. Thanks, Michael. Good to talk to you.
0: You too. You too. Michael Crane, Macbeth Farms in Queensland there, so macbethfarms.com.au, I think he was, said it was. Wonderful recipe ideas there. Check it out. Go and get yourself some rhubarb. Now's a good time of the year. It's growing abundantly. Go and get it and do what he said. You know, use it with the cold meats or whatever it is. Okay, a bit left over, put it on the ice cream. Whatever. Enjoy it because it is a wonderful vegetable. It is a vegetable, but it is a wonderful vegetable. It is 24 past two.
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0: Carla is, and she's here with me. G'day, Carla.
14: Hello, Michael. How are you?
0: I'm good. Friday afternoon is almost done and dusted. The weekend looms.
14: Oh, all right. Don't rub it in. There's some of us that have to keep on working.
0: Yeah, but hang on. Don't forget, I've got to get back in before you on the Monday, right? So, I mean, all, you know, all's fair in love and, well, we don't have wars, just love. Now, after three, where's that going? After three, what do you got?
14: look, we're going to be chatting about small business, of course. There's so much going on. There's so many backflips that are going on with the government that I can't quite keep up. And if they keep going at this rate, if it was an event at the 2032 Olympics here in Brisbane, they've just got to stick the landing. That's the only thing. And I don't know if they can continue to doing that.
0: No, it'd be a face plant. It'd be a face plant. But they claim they stuck it.
14: Yeah, well, I don't know. There's been several, two of which come to mind. Obviously, the one about the ATO, which you have been covering extensively. The one that's sort of gone through the radar is this backflip on disaster funding, which the feds were hoping that the states and the territories would take more of the onus and do a 50-50 split. And now they've reversed that and gone, okay, we'll continue as is. Mm. So that's great news for us here in Queensland. Of course, we're disaster prone. And that would be a hell of a lot of money that the state would have to fork out you know, to try and fund that black hole of cash when we inevitably have another disaster that happens here. So we'll speak to LGAQ about that.
0: Did you say it went through the radar? I haven't heard that expression before.
14: Under the radar. Did I say through?
0: I think you did.
14: Michael, I'm very good at mixing my metaphors. Is it? Yeah. Oh, I say lots of things.
0: It's one of yours. Look, own it.
14: I was so excited and overwhelmed yesterday that I couldn't find the word for Powderfinger reforming, and I think I said rejoining, which is completely not right because they're not furniture.
0: That's medical almost, isn't it?
14: Yeah.
0: I've lost my finger and it's rejoining.
14: Well, I mean, that's essentially what's happened, and we're super excited. We are going to be covering that Powderfinger, that reformation. We're so excited. Is that the right word? Now I'm thinking about the church. I'm just excited, Powderfinger. Sean Sennett is our music guru. He's going to be here to talk through the impact that Powderfinger has had. In fact, like when I think about Powderfinger, Michael McLaren, it's the first sort of band that I started following, rock band that I started following of my own volition, because before that it was maybe Elvis with my mum or Bruce Springsteen with, you know, my stepmom. And so I think Powderfinger was the first band I discovered on my own as a teenager. So
0: That's a nice story. Well, you know, I was on the bus this morning and the bus driver was pumping out Radiohead and singing along, which is a first. But he was having a jolly good time. The old lady sitting near me wasn't happy, but I thought, good luck to you, mate. Good to speak, Carla. Have a great weekend.
14: And to you.
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16: Good afternoon. Southbound delays from Bribie Island Road on the Bruce Highway after a southbound crash in Narangba. Got a crash reported Browning Street, South Brisbane, now near Boundary Street. Some minor delays with a crash reported Kingsford Smith Drive eastbound in Hamilton before Racecourse Road outside the Hamilton Hotel. 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And it's Paul Davies on Brisbane's Traffic Leader, 4BC.
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0: Good to have you there with us. 25 to 3 or to 2, of course, in Queensland. Let's catch up with Clinton.
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0: What was brewing, wasn't it, Clinton, to be the big financial story about this time yesterday? Just after we went off air, it was confirmed the Firmus float has sunk.
23: Certainly has. For those who haven't caught up with this news yet, Firmus is an Australian AI company. They plan to operate data centres. So far, I should point out, they operate 2 data centres around the world with an annual revenue of $50 million. But they have grand plans for data centres all over the globe that will operate differently to other organisations in that they will own the chips. So the chips that power the data centres for AI, they will then lease out to companies like OpenAI. Now, they do have contracts in place with OpenAI and Meta that are worth huge amounts of money. But what has happened today is Firmus has confirmed to the market they have pulled their IPO, as we had speculated yesterday. The initial plan was to float on the market later this month, on the 23rd of October, at $11 a share. That was then revalued 20% lower, so $9, but that would have stripped $1.3 billion from the plan. The plan was to raise $7.2 billion. That raising, and if it had gone $11 a share, would have meant the company would be worth $44 billion. Now, for a company worth $44 billion with an annual revenue of $50 million at the moment,
0: bit of a stretch.
23: But it's very much based on the speculative investment for the future. Mm. And there are still many fund managers who believe it's going to be a very successful company based on the fact it has these contracts with the OpenAIs and the Metas.
0: But it will now remain private for a while, is that right?
23: Well, no, there's been a development in the last hour or so. The Australian Financial Review has been reporting that they will attempt to list on the NASDAQ on Wall Street within the next year. So the statement that was released a little earlier today said, look, they're now looking at their options and they'll be seeking private funding. That private funding may well come from one of their contractors or the chip maker, NVIDIA. That's a possibility, but they also explore private and public markets. One of those public markets, the AFR is reporting this afternoon, would be the NASDAQ in the United States. Now, I spoke to the CEO of an AI company on the Money News program yesterday who listed in August on the Australian market, and he was explaining to me why this is a great thing for confidence in the Australian tech sector that they wanted to list here in the first place. So we are going to lose that. But a NASDAQ float, it may well be more successful for them.
0: Yes.
23: Mind you, the market on Wall Street last night was down, and it was driven down by tech stocks. AMD, NVIDIA slid 3%. Intel was down by 5.3%. Broadcom down by 4.4%. Overall, the sector, the semiconductor sector in the US, went down by 3.4%. Why? Because the revenue and the profits are not yet turning out to be what has been promised.
0: Mm. They're worried about overexposure with debt, I'd imagine, are they? Yes.
23: Yeah, so we'll continue to follow this one with interest throughout the day, of course, in the coming days. By the way, the ASX 200 is trading up. It is a positive day on our market, up 51 points, 8,711. As you know, Michael, heading into a weekend, I am a thinker when it comes to, now in my new role, of boosting revenue for our public listed companies. You know that I am a fan of, for instance, KFC.
0: I have heard this, yes.
23: We did that special a couple of weeks ago on Drive where we taste-tested the pickle-infused KFC menu.
0: Yes.
23: What I'm thinking is we pressure KFC to come out with a version of a Colonel's Secret Herbs and Spices quiche, because it's come to my attention there are some people around the building that don't like quiche.
0: No, James Willis being one of them.
23: Well, I think if we do this, we could convince them that quiche is great.
0: Yeah. Okay. KFC. Well, the C could stand...
23: Well, for crap.
0: Well, no. I mean, you need a Q in there somewhere, don't you, really? KFQ.
23: Leave it with me.
0: Kentucky Fried Quiche. All right.
23: I'm a thinker.
0: Well, look, that I will leave it with you, if that's all right. And you can work on that. Clinton Maynard, he'll that's be with right. you, of course. Thank you, Clinton. With Money News later this evening, 131873. Look, as you know, the former Governor-General, Sir Peter Cosgrove, went on the record this week with a very strong opposition to the sale of the Victoria Barracks when he spoke to Ben Fordham on 2GB in Sydney. Now, he is one of the most influential and consequential voices to add his weight to the fight to save the historic spiritual home of the Australian Army, Victoria Barracks in Sydney. And despite Defence Minister Richard Marles' obstinance on this, the fight to save the barracks is actually only getting stronger. More people are coming out to join it, and momentum is growing. In fact, it's shaping up to be a bit of a battle royale, really, for the soul of the Defence Force. And indeed, it goes right to the heart of the respect that we have for our history and for those who served in devotion to this country. As Sir Peter rightly said yesterday, Victoria Barracks is part of the national fabric. As he said, we'd no sooner go out to carve or to a cave in deepest Arnhem Land and get busy with a chisel than do the same thing at Victoria Barracks. Well, when he says we, I think he speaks for all of us. I'm not sure about Richard Marles. Well, with that in mind, plans are progressing for a rally to save the barracks. The rally will be in 2 weeks' time. In fact, Sunday, the 25th of October, is the date. And the Labor MP for Coogee in Sydney, Marjorie O'Neill, has been leading the way on this with a team of dedicated others, and she's with me on the line. Great to speak again, Marjorie, and thank you for everything you're doing.
4: Oh, no, thank you. Thank you to you as well. You've been really at the forefront of running this campaign. And, you know, it was wonderful hearing Sir Peter Cosgrove come out yesterday. You know, as you've correctly identified, he's one of the most well-respected, high-profile individuals, not just with a defence background, but really a respected person across our Australian society. And him lending his voice to this among the hundreds of other people. We heard, you know, Wallaby Simon Poitevin come out last week as well. But, you know, the rally that we've got set for Sunday the 25th from 12:45, you know, it is proudly supported by all walks of life. You know, not just myself with Labor. We've got Business Sydney, Allegra Spender, the Independent for Wentworth, Jess Collins from the Liberal Party, RSL New South Wales, Wallara Council, the Greens, and that list is growing more and more, as you've just said.
0: Well, that's the point, isn't it, Marjorie? I mean, the thing that strikes me as almost unique about this particular campaign is that bipartisan nature of it. Now, of course, you know, the bloke who makes the decision, he's in Canberra and he's not budging. But as you say, you know, Labor, Liberal, Greens, Independents. Oh, look, I'm sure One Nation will be there. You've got Business Sydney. You've got Sporting Identities. We've had high-profile architects, eastern suburbs residents who live within the vicinity of this precinct, retired military types, because, of course, the current people can't speak, but if they could, my goodness, they would roar. I mean, everywhere you turn, there's uniformity of opinion. This thing should not be touched.
4: Well, that's absolutely right. You know, Sir Peter Cosgrove was speaking about yesterday, this isn't just about the heart and soul of the Australian Army and Defence Force. This is our history. This is Australia's shared history. This isn't just about the Defence Force. While it is the heart and soul and the birthplace of the Australian Army, that is absolutely, absolutely critically important. But this is Australia's history, and it is far too important to be sold away on a balance sheet.
0: Well said. Okay, let's just remind people of what's going to happen. So Sunday, October 25, 12:45 p.m.
4: Outside Victoria Barracks, Oxford Street, Paddington.
0: Okay. Now, there'll be speakers. If I can get there, I'll be there. There's some talk I'll be in the state, but...
4: I'm hoping, Michael, that you will actually be the MC.
0: Yes, I know.
4: Beautiful event.
0: Well, I would be honoured to do it, and I will do it if I'm in town. Mm-hmm. I'd feel terrible if I couldn't make it. But, pencil me in, because if I can, I'm there, yeah, as you know.
4: That'd be great.
0: Look, we need thousands, though, don't we? We need thousands of people there to in a very public and loud way, make a statement here that Canberra simply cannot ignore.
4: Absolutely. And as you've just said, we're going to be hearing from speakers from all walks of life, not just, you know, I think the political leaders are probably the least important people we'll be hearing from on the day, but really, veterans, former generals and leaders of our defence force, our sporting leaders. We're going to be hearing from people from all walks of life, from every segment of our society and community, about the importance of this site, the importance of Victoria Barracks, Sydney, to really to just just demonstrate that this is our history. It is our shared history. And, you know, this is one of, in a time where there is so much partisan and there's so many things that are dividing us, this is something that is bringing us all together.
0: Well, it is. And again, just to repeat that point, Marjorie, that's the almost unique situation here. I mean, there are lots of political debates where some independents will side with Labor or some will sign with Liberal, or occasionally there's an element of bipartisanship, but there's always division. And yet here you have, you know, from the Greens through to One Nation, Labor, Liberal, business, unions potentially, and others all saying the same thing. I mean, I don't recall ever an issue where it's been that sense of unanimity.
4: Yeah, well, I absolutely agree. And this is the thing where our call to action is we now really want, you know, this has gone too far. Albo needs to, the Prime Minister needs to intervene and really just say, take this off the table.
0: Yep, that's it. And again, no one's saying all 67 sites have to be off the table, but there's a handful that should, and this is at the top of the list, right?
4: Absolutely. I think we've said this time and time again. You know, there's 67 sites that are up for divestment. There's five, I think, in total that are contested, right? So no one is disagreeing with the divestment strategy in its totality, but there are probably about five really high-profile, historically significant sites across our country that need to be taken off the table. Victoria Barracks, Sydney, is the top of that list.
0: Now, I think there's also an event for Platypus on Sunday at Balmoral. Am I right in saying that?
4: Yeah, there absolutely is. That's happening there as well. So I'd be encouraging people to go there. I know Peter Garrett is also going to be performing at that event.
0: Okay. All right. Well, depending if you like Midnight Oil or not, you know, but good on him. No, good on him. Good on him. Good on him.
4: All walks of life are being attracted to this campaign. And that's really the message here. You know, I'll say it again, at a time where there are so many things that are dividing us, this is something that's actually bringing us all together.
0: Yeah, that's it. And at the end of the day, that's what the armed forces are meant to do, aren't they?
4: Yep. Yeah, absolutely. And this is, you know, I think I could go on and on and on about this. So much of Australia's history is based in the actions of our brave soldiers from World War One. You know, my great uncle, Francis O'Neill, who died in Pozieres, he marched out of Victoria Barracks, Sydney, and there would be pretty hard pressed to not meet an Australian that doesn't have a story just like that.
0: Well said. Well, we'll be hearing those stories on the 25th. 12:45 p.m. So it's only a couple of weeks from now. Stick it in the diary, everybody. We need to get as many people there. Spread the word. Tell everyone you know about it who cares. And let's make a big do about it, hey?
4: Yeah, absolutely. 12:45 outside Victoria Barracks, Oxford Street, Paddington. Hope to see you all there.
0: Sunday, October 25. Good on you, Marjorie. We'll stay in touch. Marjorie O'Neill, Labor MP for Coogee, doing a fantastic job on this. Hello, Peter.
5: Yeah, good afternoon, Michael. It's Peter for up. I was a former member of the Australian Defence Force for 20 years, and I served at Victoria Barracks from the rank of a private soldier as on the military guards back in the day when we used to have the changing of the guard every week.
0: Yes.
5: At Victoria Barracks. So I did that on two separate occasions. I was later fortunate enough to become a commissioned officer. And I was a duty officer of Victoria Barracks for duty officer for New South Wales there. I was later in my career, latter part of my career, I was up to Lieutenant Colonel. This was my final posting. I spent 2 years there at Land Command Headquarters, where we controlled the defence forces all over the world, in particular the Australian Army, but also Navy and Air Force, keeping watch on them 24 hours a day from Victoria Barracks. Mm. And for me, for the 20 years, those barracks hold a very special place in my 20 years of service with the Defence Force, as it has for many, many people. And the insult I heard the other day, I didn't hear it directly, I heard it indirectly, that there was only one or two generals that were once posted there. Mm. They've been taking insult or taking umbrage at the fact that their barracks has been taken away because they served there once. Well, no, many people served there many, many times, rain, hail and shine. When I was a private, I stood there in the rain on the guard posts. right through, as I said, to the Lieutenant Colonel as a commander, as an operational commander for our overseas forces. So very, very close to my heart and really annoying.
0: Yeah. Well, if you can, Peter, it'd be great to see you and shake your hand on October 25 out there on Oxford Street. There'll be a big turnout. There'll be some very impressive speakers. I'll have more to say about it in the week ahead or so, but thank you for what you've done for the country. And we're going to need people to fight to save this one as well. It's 11 to 3.
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0: Pete has a prediction on the text. He says the Prime Minister will save the Victoria Barracks a week before the demonstration on the 25th. Well, look, if he does that, I'll applaud him. And maybe we can all still turn up on the 25th and just celebrate common sense. But look, if that's what happens, good. Yep, I don't think anyone wants to go to a demonstration. The point of demonstrations is that they're sort of desperate attempts by people with a very good cause to have their voice heard. Look, if the Prime Minister sees the light before then, look, I'll get him on the show and I'll give him a pat on the back. 131873. G'day, John.
32: G'day, Michael. How are you going?
0: I'm well. Now, you've got a rhubarb story, do you, John?
32: Yeah, I was listening to the rhubarb grower, and I was trying to tell you, he's forgotten to tell you about rhubarb and ice cream to have as a dessert. It's the most wonderful dessert you can have, particularly if the rhubarb's got a little bit of heat in it. It really melts the ice cream. My late dad, he was a keen garden grower. He had the backyard all divvied up into little garden beds. I think he really just liked throwing the lime out on the ground and digging it in, you know. but he used to love growing, you know, cauliflower and carrots and beans and rhubarb and that. And Mum used to, we had a virtual, absolute gargantuan supply of rhubarb. We always, the three boys, we always had rhubarb and ice cream for.
0: It is a great dessert. You know, my grandmother used to do the stewed rhubarb, and then I think it was Streets Blue Ribbon vanilla ice cream. As you say, if it's a bit warm, and then you put the white, the big scoop of the vanilla ice cream on the top, that is a fantastic way to end the night.
32: That's to die for, I reckon.
0: Yeah, it's beautiful. If you know what you're doing with the rhubarb, if you don't,
32: Well, the only thing you do with rhubarb is eat it.
0: Well, that's true. Well, yeah, I mean, as far as you and my mind is concerned, I mean, it's other people are perhaps a little more creative than you and me, but I quite agree, John. Thank you for the call. Have a wonderful weekend. 131873.
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2: Good afternoon. Got a crash on Black Street, Milton, now off Castle Main Street. The crash, Pimpamar Jacobswell Road through Norwell. Southbound delays from Bribie Island Road after an accident southbound through Narangba. There is a breakdown now. Gympie Arterial Road, Bald Hills. It's in the left shoulder southbound before Linkfield Road. It's hard to know what to say when a mate has cancer, but you don't need the right words. 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It's Paul Davies on Brisbane's Traffic Leader, 4BC.
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0: Well, thank you for your company today. Gee, we covered a bit of ground, didn't we? I think we ended up with rhubarb. We went via dog and cat droppings on lawns. Still haven't got to the bottom of that. Why the cats have now decided not to dig little holes. I don't know what. I don't know what's happening. Maybe it's a global warming. It's probably Donald Trump. I'd blame Trump. And they're eating the cats. They're eating the dogs. Yeah, remember all that? Yeah. The world is a strange place. But I hope you have a lovely weekend. I know there's no rugby league, but there's other things. The Rugby League World Cup's coming, so there are other things we can entertain ourselves with. Enjoy Bathurst. Enjoy the whole thing. And I'll be back with you on Monday. Bye for now.

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1: BC News.
2: It's 2 o'clock. Good afternoon. I'm Georgina Winter. Sam Wood's legal team will file a new bail application with the Supreme Court of Queensland after the reality TV personality's initial application was rejected by a magistrate on the Sunshine Coast yesterday. The 46-year-old has been moved to Brisbane Correctional Centre in Wacol. Wood is charged with the domestic violence offence of assault occasioning bodily harm and strangulation. The federal government has backflipped on proposed changes to disaster recovery funding following strong opposition from Queensland leaders. The plan would have shifted the funding split from 75% federal and 25% state to an even 50-50 arrangement, increasing the financial burden on states. All 77 of Queensland's mayors wrote to Canberra earlier this week, urging the government to abandon the proposal. Treasurer Jim Chalmers today confirming the existing arrangement will remain.
3: I want to thank the councils that have engaged with us. I want to thank all the organisations who've been part of this consultation. Team Queensland and the Federal Labor Parliamentary Party, we have been working through these issues, consulting in a meaningful and in a genuine way to make sure that we get the right landing point.
2: The opposition is calling for the Treasurer to resign after the tax office delayed its ban on credit card payments. The ATO will now postpone the move until the end of the financial year, following backlash from small businesses. The federal government will provide the agency with additional funding during the transition. Shadow Treasurer Tim Wilson has told Michael McLaren the ban should be scrapped entirely.
4: Complete mess, but a completely foreseen mess. They've now been forced into a humiliating back down because they've been basically forced to listen to the small businesses of the country who have been screaming about the decision that's been made.
2: A 41-year-old man has died after his motorbike collided with a truck in Noosa. First responders were called to Yamundi Noosa Road just before 9:30 this morning, where they discovered the rider with critical injuries. He was later declared deceased, while a 24-year-old male truck driver was uninjured. After 16 years in the wilderness, Powderfinger will tour once again. The band has confirmed the reunion on social media and announced the tour will kick off in September next year. Exact tour dates and venues will be revealed on Monday. And Cooktown has welcomed its first local baby in more than 4 years. The community's birthing facilities were suspended back in 2022, forcing expectant mothers to relocate to Cairns 4 to 6 weeks prior to their due dates. To finance, the All Ords is up 44 points at 8,868. One Australian dollar is buying 69.7 US cents. Checking sport, qualifying is underway at the Bathurst 1000 after a pair of nasty crashes in practice this morning. Tony D'Alberto and Ryan Wood both coming undone on the mountain and will now start from the back of the grid on Sunday. Brody Kostecki is eyeing off a record fourth straight pole position but says he won't be taking big risks.
5: Yeah, hopefully we can have a good day today and get through qualifying and make it into the shootout. Just going to keep the car off the walls and, you can't win the race today, but you can definitely lose it.
2: In the AFL trades, Gold Coast have elected not to match an offer for star forward Ben King, who will join Hawthorn next year. King is the Suns' all-time scorer, kicking 315 goals in 143 games. Gold Coast will receive around one pick in the 2026 draft as compensation. And the Aussies are bowling first in today's one-day women's international against Bangladesh in Brisbane. It's 4 minutes past two.
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0: ABC traffic.
1: It's slow in the city. Northbound on Riverside Expressway, you got delays southbound too on Pacific Motorway, Woolloongabba to Greenslopes, dealing with a crash, Black Street, Milton off Castle Main Street. It's heavy now northbound from Deakin on the Gateway, and you got southbound delays from Bribie Island Road on the Bruce. This week at IGA, get Connoisseur Gourmet Ice Cream, 1 litre selected varieties, half price just $6.50. That's worth pulling over for. Ends October 13 at participating stores. It's Paul Davies on Brisbane's traffic leader, 4BC.
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5: Partly cloudy over Brisbane today, reaching a top of 29 degrees in the city, 30 in Ipswich and 22 on the Bayside. Possible showers developing tomorrow with a top of 31. Sunday, partly cloudy, slight chance of a shower and 31. Right now, it's 26 degrees in Paddington. I'm Georgina Winter. There'll be more news at 3 on Brisbane's 4BC.
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6: G'day, Jason Matthews here. Welcome to 4BC Today. Claire O'Neill. Yeah, well, what can I say about Claire O'Neill today? She has really upset a lot of small businesses with her stance on the surcharge that happens when you buy your coffee, when you buy anything, when you pay a tax bill. You won't be able to use your credit cards, and she is so out of touch. We'll get to that real soon. What's happening with Football Queensland? I mean, what do they actually do? About 170 football clubs, soccer clubs, are outraged by their change for the 2027 season. And can I just round of applause for the Queensland Premier and our state governments? They are here to protect our coal. Queensland coal is safe. Find out more when we chat to Dale Last here on 4BC Today. There is a massive standoff brewing in local sport right now in Brisbane. More than 100 Queensland football clubs, as in soccer, have joined forces to push back against Football Queensland. They are calling for an immediate pause on the new 2027 competition access fee, warning the hikes could make the game completely unaffordable for everyday families. The governing body insists fees aren't going up drastically, but clubs on the ground say they are facing massive financial shocks. This is not good. Rabbi Crayham is the president of the Wynnum Wolves Football Club, and he penned a letter to Football Queensland on behalf of dozens of concerned clubs. He joins me on the line now. Good morning to you, Rabbi.
7: Good morning. How are you?
6: Good. Now, under this new model, I've been led to believe that the club is responsible now for the registration. Is that right? It's not. It's a club fee and or team fee and not individual players. Can you explain what the change is?
7: The biggest change has been that players used to register directly with Football Queensland and pay a registration fee directly to them. And Football Queensland then would charge the club a nominal team nomination fee. That was what's been for years, and it's the norm all around Australia. In 2027, the clubs were advised last Friday night at 11 o'clock that system has been scrapped. And now players don't pay a registration fee to Football Queensland. The clubs will pay a fixed competition access fee per team. So it's now gone per team rather than a player. So therefore, and the club will then have to pay 50% of that team fee as soon as it nominates a team, and then 50% when the draw comes out. But what it has shifted, the and becomes a fixed cost for the club. So the only

0: This is back onto the clubs to manage it. And the new competition access fee on a per team basis is significantly higher than the old system in 26. And the burden's been placed to manage that by clubs full of volunteers and rather than the administration of football by Football Queensland.
1: Well, the first thought that pops into my mind, why do we need Football Queensland? Get rid of them. If you're doing all the work, you don't need them. But my other thing is, how do you work this out where some teams might have 20 players and some teams might have 13? How do you work that out as a club?
0: That's the risk the clubs have to take. For example, the under-8 Mini Rooster team, the fee from Football Queensland is $890. So normally, you know, it's average, say 10 players, you'd have to charge $89 per player, where in 2026, that same player would have been charged $55. The big issue, if you only get 8 players, it becomes the club takes the risk. If you get more, it becomes lower, but ultimately the clubs have to make that decision. Now, for the capital city, you know, for the metropolitan areas, the risk is a little bit smaller because you can try and manage, have less teams. The big issue is in the country areas where, you know, they might only get 8 players or 9 players and therefore their fees are going to go up. So I think the biggest issue for the clubs is the lack of consultation in the implementation of this. It was delivered to us, as I said, 11 o'clock on a Friday night before a long weekend, without any consultation, without any discussions, or the implications on club. Now, I think from the club's perspective, yes, we understand fees have got to go up because cost of living go up. The biggest issue is the shift. The significant increase, but the shift back onto the club to try and manage it and put the onus back on the club to manage their cash flows and try and work out what is going to be the new charge without risking the club's viabilities.
1: Tell me about Football Queensland. Who runs it? What do they do? What do they provide and how do they spend all this money? They sink it back into the local clubs?
0: Well, look, I think, look, without being too disrespectful to Football Queensland, I think you've always got to have a governing body to administer the game. I think that's a given. I think the biggest thing at the moment is, you know, there is amongst the clubs, and at the moment there's over 150 clubs who are united throughout the whole state. In relation to this, is the governance structure of our game and the lack of consultation with clubs in decision-making. So as clubs, we are not members of Football Queensland. So we don't, as clubs, we don't get to vote for board members of Football Queensland.
1: Who does?
0: There are 24 people throughout the state that make those decisions. But the clubs aren't members. The clubs don't have a say at board level, don't go to AGMs, can't vote for directors. It's irrelevant for clubs.
1: Aren't they meant to be the organisation between you and Football Australia, Football Federation Australia? Isn't that their job to represent the clubs and therefore give clubs a say in what happens?
0: Well, I think if you ask Football Queensland, they'll tell you their model is around those. You know, they do consult, but you know, you talk to the clubs around the whole state, and they'll tell you they're not. I think the scenario is that, you know, the broader issue right now is to ensure that the game maintains affordable and the system doesn't place overburden on volunteers. Because what we have every year, we have turnover of volunteers at clubs. And I can tell you right now, there'll be a further turnover of volunteers and some new people will come in and they'll have all the enthusiasm, then we'll burn them out within 12 months, 2 years.
1: Yeah.
0: Constant change. So I think right now, the game just needs to take a pause, look at what is being transitioned across, go back to the old system in 26, consult with the clubs, work through a new system. If it's going to be better for clubs, the clubs will be the first ones to put their hand up for it. Club's crying out to streamline the process. But right now, the clubs are taking the heavy burden of running the game, whether it be referees, some schedules. The burden on volunteers in football right now is one of the biggest issues in our game in relation to volunteers.
1: Just go back to the kids playing the game and the families that are involved. I mean, what does this mean? What does this mean for them? What if families refuse to pay the fees for the new model for 2027? Could we see a boycott on our hands?
0: Oh, look, I don't think so. I think with no one, I think from every club's perspective, we only do this is simply because we're doing it for the kids to play football. Unfortunately, what we're going to have to do is, clubs that, have to look at their costs, we have to increase our costs further. And then what we could see potentially is kids drop out of the game because it's unaffordable.
1: We don't want that.
0: You know, That, I mean, what we do want is games to be affordable for people. I think this is the time, you know, where Football Australia written to intervene. I think it's also time for the Premier and Sports Minister to ask their department to look at Football Queensland's governance. I mean, these concerns are building for years. And with clubs right across the state, we're calling for change. And I think it's time for proper oversight and accountability. And I think, you know, when the government gives us a $200 play voucher to use for kids, that $200 this year for next year is worth $150. So I think the game needs to look at itself. I think the governments need to intervene in this in Queensland. Football Australia needs to. But most importantly, football's biggest strength is its community football. Yeah. That is its strength. And we want to make sure that we can make it affordable for every child that can play. And for some people say, oh, you know, it's only an extra $30 or $40. But for some people, an extra $5.
1: Oh, please.
0: Depending whether they play or not.
1: Absolutely,
0: so,
1: mate.
0: And I think for us, there are so many good people in club land out there now. And I can tell you, the biggest thing for clubs now, the hesitation to speak up because they think what's going to happen to them. But most importantly now, I think there is consistent across the state that we want to be consulted. We want to have change, but we want to consult for change and understand the ramifications.
1: All right.
0: You know, that's the key.
1: Yep, Rabbi, well said. Rabbi Crahan, who's the Wynn and Wolves president, thanks for your time this morning. I'm going to keep a close eye on this story. What are we now, 170 clubs? It's incredible. And seriously, right now, kids can't afford, families can't afford to pay more. And my question is, I have no understanding of what happens at Football Queensland, but my obvious question is, what the bloody hell do they do? I mean, is it that? It's obvious, right? We need some answers around that.
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12: 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And now, Gary Hargrave comments.
13: Let's talk about ambition. I think Australia has a fundamental problem with governments. Governments always seem to want to admire problems they have created. It makes work for them. But government is too much in our lives, our pockets, our family relationships. And according to the Albanese government, though, they say Australia has an ambition problem. They blame us for the disaster this government is creating right now, following the technocrats getting paid $1 million a year to ruin our lives. No, the ambition problem mantra, this is crazy. It's become a favourite refrain amongst political commentators, business leaders even, politicians alike, and even the Minister for Industry and Innovation, Senator Tim Ayres. He was on this program last week. He sort of captured the narrative neatly. He declared Australia doesn't have an ideas problem, but an ambition problem. No, Minister, seriously. Australia's problem is government. Government, government, government. All of them, local, state, federal, they're all contributing to our misery, killing off our ambition. And the standard explanation from technocrats, well, it's convenient as it is comforting. You see, Australia's blessed with world-class beaches, they say, and it's true. We have enviable weather, and that's true. Why do they want to change the climate? The weather's great. Sun shines a lot. We'd like a bit of rain right now. And they say, this is what the bureaucrats say, the technocrats say, they say Australia's also blessed with a prized work-life balance. And so under this view, they say citizens simply choose leisure over grueling demands of high-stakes global enterprise. So basically, we'd much rather go to the beach than go to work. I think this is dreadful. But that's the sort of stuff they're saying. Blaming individual work ethic or a culture of complacency is actually missing the mark entirely. Because I don't think Australians are inherently lacking in drive, in grit, or ingenuity. The real issue is systemic. That's the real problem in Australia, because Australia has constructed an economic framework which actively disincentivizes ambition. It penalises risk. The small business owners who mortgage the house to create a business which will create income for themselves, hire people and pay them first, all the costs associated with it, before their mortgage is secured. That's what small business suffers right now. And I think Australia has constructed an economic framework that fails to support high-impact founders of companies. Now, ambition doesn't exist in a vacuum. It actually responds to incentive. And when founders attempt to build complex global companies from Australian soil, they immediately face a trifecta of structural headwinds. Australia's standard corporate tax rate, for instance, is sitting at 30%. It's significantly higher than the OECD. That is, countries like us, the OECD average is approximately 24%. We're at 30. Overseas competitors in major innovation hubs, they're operating under far lighter tax burdens. And it means Australian companies start every international race with an immediate financial hardship. So spending on research and development relative to gross domestic product, it's roughly half in Australia the average of the world's most advanced economies. So for every $2, say, a peer nation invests in creating the next generation of technology, Australia invests about $1, half. And if you compound that over decades, this whole R&D, research development deficit, has created this widening chasm in technical capability and intellectual property. They take our ideas, go overseas, where they get a more sympathetic start. See, that with small businesses, high-growth startups, are facing this regulatory burden, it's higher than almost any comparable group of seven economy, the big economies of the world. We're number eight, supposedly. We started the G20 just to try and keep us on the list. We're in decline. So the early stage founders, the innovators, they're spending valuable time and capital navigating compliance, paperwork, legal hurdles, which their counterparts in the US or the UK clear in a fraction of the time. They don't wait as long as we do to get the start they want. And, of course, when the reward structure then is dominated by high tax rates and the path to execution is blocked by red tape, green tape, blue tape, black tape, even the most ambitious entrepreneurs, they face immense friction just getting off the ground. That's not a lack of ambition. They're being told by the system to go away and be ambitious somewhere else. And the cost of this inaction is talent flight. People are leaving. 17,000 business-type operations left the country in the last 12 months alone. And that's why we've got the economic decline we have right now. So our government systems, they fail to reward ambitious founders. They fail to look after the ambitious employees of meaningful opportunities. Because people who want a job, want to get a good job, want to get a higher paid job, they're getting starved simultaneously by these government systems failing to reward ambitious founders. The consequence downstream of this structural friction, well, it's starkly visible in Australia's economic situation. We're going down. We are going down. And I hate saying it, but it's true. Australia's Economic Complexity Index, which measures the diversity and sophistication of our country's export capability, has dropped from 57th in 1995 to around 105th today. We're going backwards. Our economy has leaned heavily into primary commodities like mining. In other words, we're digging stuff out of the ground, and real estate, the houses we buy and sell, this is all we have. Dig stuff out of the ground and sell the houses we have. That's all our economy now is. We're failing to get behind, and we're falling behind in high-value, high-skills industries like advanced manufacturing, software, deep tech. They talk about a future made in Australia. We know it's being made in China. And the direct byproduct of our narrowing economic situation is the talent flight. So 17,000 highly skilled Australians pack their bags each year and they move to cities like London, San Francisco, Singapore. They do not leave because they dislike Australia. They leave because the global scale platforms, the venture ecosystems, the ambitious career paths they want, that's what they want to build. They just simply don't exist here in Australia. So, you know, I think it's disingenuous, it's wrong, it's purely malicious in a lot of ways for the bureaucracy, the technocrats, to suggest and attribute Australia's innovation gap to lifestyle choices. Oh, you'd much rather go to the beach than work. I don't think that's true. It's an easy excuse just to let the policy makers off the hook, because Australia's talent pool, I believe, is world class, but talent naturally will flow to an environment, an economy designed to actually foster it. So unless we reduce tax, we have meaningful tax reform, unless we streamline regulation, get rid of a lot of red tape, unless we offer some bold research and development incentives and capital allocation towards complex industries, encourage them to start, not penalise them when they do, this cycle is just going to continue. There's not going to be the reward for ambitious founders. And so that means there's no platform for ambitious workers. I just think in a lot of ways, tremendous credit is due to the resilient cohort of Australian founders, operators and builders who are actually still trying to break ground locally despite all of the headwinds put up by government. But until the underlying systems are redesigned to accelerate innovation rather than tax it, Australia's going to continue to export the best ideas, the brightest minds, into markets which are more ready to actually help them scale and to succeed. We're going backwards, and the bureaucrats don't care because they're just admiring the problem and managing our misery. Here, we'll give you a subsidy for that. Well, hold the front page, breaking news, Powderfinger, they're back. The Courier-Mail's just reported it, so it must be right. If it's in print. After 16 years apart, one of Brisbane's most iconic rock bands has confirmed it will reunite for a tour starting next year. The announcement came this morning, just moments ago. All five members appeared together in a video posted to the band's official Instagram account. finally putting an end to days of speculation.
14: Hey, this is Rolling, so
15: okay.
14: Say hi.
16: G'day, everyone.
15: Hello, everybody.
14: Hello, everyone. We're Powderfinger, and we've got a little announcement to make for you today. We always said that if we were going to get back together to do some shows, that you guys would be the first to know. And so now you're the first to know. We're going to do some shows all around Australia from September next year. What are we doing, DC?
17: 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You can jump to powderfinger.com for signing up information, and we will see you on from the stage.
13: Okay, Bernard Fenning, JC, John Collins, Ian Hogg, Darren Middleton, John Coghill. They're going to return to the stage together for the first time for a full tour since their farewell one in 2010. This is nice. Is this going to be the last time? Will they play the Rolling Stones song at the end? Anyway, the announcement marks one of the biggest music reunions in recent memory. Further details, of course, being eagerly anticipated.
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19: Good afternoon. There's southbound delays on the Bruce Highway from Bribie Island Road after a crash in Narangbar earlier this afternoon. Slowing on the Bruce, northbound from the Pine Rivers Bridge. It's pretty heavy now northbound from Deegan on the Gateway Motorway. We've got some delays with a crash reported on the Western Freeway heading outbound after Moggle Road in Drapilly. Packing the car like Tetris. Nailed it. Kinda. Bag lifting muscle ache after. That's one for Panadol Extra. Always read the label and follow the directions for use. Incorrect use could be harmful. It's Paul Davies on Brisbane's traffic leader, 4BC.
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3: At 6:08, I've got to tell you, I saw Claire O'Neill's comments yesterday about the surcharge on credit card fees, and it's really P155'd off a lot of small business owners, including myself. Have a listen to this.
15: These things are working through the system, and a change to how payments work is going to take a little bit of time and finessing, and we encourage the ATO to come back to small business and talk to them about the effects of this. But if I can just come back to first principles here, we've done a really good thing here and something that Australians are vastly in favour of. You should not be charged to use your own money, and businesses need to be transparent about how much they're charging for products and services. So this is a really good change the government has made. Of course, there are going to be some issues as we implement it across the economy, but a really good thing.
3: Seriously? You could tell Claire O'Neill and most politicians have never run a business. They've got no idea. The thing that is irking a lot of people at the moment, there's two things. It's not a business charge. It's got nothing to do with the business. It's what the bank charges you, the customer, to use the POS system, the FPOS system. That's a fee directly from the bank. We have no control over that. I can speak for that as a small business owner. So first of all, it's not about us being transparent. It's not our fee. And if you didn't want to pay it, you know what most people did was they paid cash. If you didn't want to pay 8 cents on a cup of coffee, you paid cash. And that's fair. I think businesses that don't accept cash is a bigger problem. That's a massive issue. So don't stop blaming small businesses, Claire O'Neill. We've had enough of this rubbish. And one other thing, in the 2.5 years that I've run that business and I have served lots of customers there in Runaway Bay, I have not ever had one complaint. Customers aren't complaining about that small surcharge. And so what they've done by imposing this surcharge on any transaction, they have completely turned the economy again on its ear because they don't know how to run business. They've got no idea about money. And the ATO is just the cream on top. Small businesses use credit cards for cash flow. They get 45 days to pay off their tax debt rather than having to pay it on a day. They've totally taken that away. You're now paying more for stuff that you used to get, you know, cheaper when you paid cash, and now businesses have to put up the price to cover that fee. It's still there. In fact, in some businesses, they're charging more. I don't get that, but that's what they've decided to do. And this surcharge is on every service that you go to use in society. So Claire O'Neill, if you don't mind me just having my two bobs worth on this on behalf of small businesses, you've got no bloody idea. You have no idea what you're talking about. But sadly, it's not just Claire O'Neill, it's both sides of the aisle. These people live in their political bubbles and don't understand the real world. And the other thing is, it's not just small business suffering, it's actually consumers, customers suffering as well. And one other thing, stop trying to make small business look bad. You're the ones who have stuffed this up. Reverse it. Change this rule. That's the fairest thing for all Australians. Mark's in Moggill. Good morning to you, Mark.
16: Good morning. How are you going, Jase?
3: Good. You heard my comments earlier about Claire O'Neill and the idiotic response that came out yesterday that said that, you know, businesses read the surcharge on credit cards. You know, businesses need to be more transparent on their charges. Even though businesses don't get the money, it goes straight to the banking organisation. With UTAP, it doesn't even go to us. That fee goes directly to the institution that is providing that service. Mark, you work for a not-for-profit. How much is this impacting your business?
4: Well, I can say to you, I'm involved with a not-for-profit that costs, last year, the surcharge was $433,000. So this year, if we'll have the similar charges to the organisation, but that'll be less money towards the mission. Now, look, Claire O'Neill, they're either deceitful or they're dumb, because this is a bank charge or a credit card charge. In the most cases, credit cards are twice as much as a debit card. You'd know that from running the cafe.
3: Yep.
4: And what happens is, they, if they really wanted to make a change, they should have banned the credit card companies who get charged 21% interest. And on that end of it, they can make their money and stop the credit, the surcharge charging to the business. Because this is inflationary, Jason.
3: So absolutely.
4: So not-for-profit will put their prices up if they can in the marketplace. And if they do, they're not going to make it, say, $61.20. They're going to go $61.50 or $62. It'll be inflationary, and that'll be for everybody. And I've heard so many people who have no experience in retail to say, oh, we'll just have separate prices for cash.
3: No.
4: So when you order your coffee, are you going to say, so how are you paying, mate? Are you going to pay cash, or are you going to say, okay, oh, you're this price, you're that price? Your POS system could do it, but it would just be so messy and so hard.
3: Yeah.
4: Politicians have got no real experience. And this charity would be charged $433,000. And as of today, they haven't put their prices up in the services they provide. But it's costing straight today part of that $433,000 that we're paying out to the bank today.
3: Mark, I appreciate your call this morning. And that is real life right there. It's a charity, a not-for-profit, who's now got to find $400,000 from somewhere else. They're not putting up their charges, but they've got to find $400,000 somewhere else. It's incredible. This government, and you know what? I blame both sides of the aisle. None of them run small businesses. None of them worked a day in their lives. They've got no idea what's actually happening out there.
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3: Talked about this yesterday. The mining sector is an absolute cornerstone of Queensland's economy, but a landmark ruling by the High Court has raised some fresh concerns for the industry's future. As I said, we spoke about it yesterday and we spoke to Jeanette Hewson from the Queensland Resources Council. The court rejected a proposed coal mine expansion down in New South Wales because their planning body failed to consider, wait for it, overseas emissions. So let's say we're selling some of our coal to Japan. We need to be concerned about their emissions. In the meantime, you know, Japan, for an example, can buy their coal from anywhere. And we have the bloody best coal in Australia. Premier David Crisafulli has promised to step in and amend laws if necessary to ensure our local coal, gas and oil projects aren't vulnerable to similar legal challenges. This state produces the most coal for Australia. Joining us on the line is Queensland's Resources Minister, Dale Last, to discuss what this means for the state's resources sector moving forward. Minister, good morning to you.
11: Good morning.
3: Let me first of all applaud the Premier and yourself for getting on the front foot with this, because, geez, we don't need these sorts of challenges in Queensland.
11: Oh, look, absolutely not. As you just said, the resources sector underpins Queensland's economy, and those hundreds of thousands of direct and indirect jobs rely on the resources sector. And, you know, we have the best quality coal in the world, without question. And,
3: yeah.
11: And worldwide demand for that coal continues, and we're getting increased calls for demand for our coal, and we want to be able to provide that.
3: The Premier's talked about making our laws bulletproof against activists' legal challenges. I love that. What does that mean, legislation? Is that what he's talking about?
11: Well, I have a bill before the Parliament right now. We're ahead of the game in this space. We have a bill before Parliament, which will be debated before the end of the year, which addresses this lawfare. And we've got plenty of examples in the past where these activist groups have objected to a mining application and held up the process for years. And in this case, it's torpedoed the expansion of that mine in New South Wales. So it that bill it sits before the Queensland Parliament. We're having a close look at this High Court decision this week to understand the ramifications on Queensland going forward. But as you said, it's a long bow where we're now being held to account for emissions in an overseas country, and we're certainly having a very close look at that at the moment.
3: Will the bill you're looking at cover gas and oil projects as well?
11: Look, it covers mining projects at the moment. So mining, coal mining, critical minerals, that type of thing.
3: Yep.
11: Coal, petroleum, gas is a separate entity, but that's certainly under consideration as well. But it's we're serious about the message that we're sending to Queensland, that we're open for business and we want to work with our resource sector and our mining companies to get these projects off the ground. And that message is resonating around the world. We're seeing increased investment coming into the state, increased interest from overseas investors, and because they recognise that we have, coal reserves, critical minerals, plentiful gas. We've now got oil, the Taroom, let's not forget about the Taroom Trough and what's happening out at the Taroom Trough as well with oil production out there. So it's a good news story and one that we want to continue.
3: Yeah, and has there been any concerns about overseas investors after this news broke the other day?
11: Oh, look, early days. I think everyone's watching very closely to see how it's handled. Let's not forget that as part of any mining application in Queensland, there is a stringent environmental assessment process that's undertaken. So that takes place regardless. And, and all these companies have to meet those requirements before an approval will be granted. We're not taking our eye off the ball when it comes to, our environmental standards and protections. But when you get a decision like this, it certainly
12: has sent a shockwave through the industry, and I think there's a lot of research, a lot of legal advice being sought at the moment regarding what does this actually mean going forward. We don't believe it's going to have too big an impact on Queensland because we have our processes and our laws in place, but we'll make sure that we cross our T's and dot our I's when it comes to understanding what this means.
3: It was great to see the Premier get on the front foot straight away about this this morning to protect Queensland's best interest. Dale Last, Queensland Resources Minister, I appreciate you jumping on this morning and updating us.
12: Thank you.
3: No worries, Dale Last. There you go, the Minister. Good. We're not going to have this stuff occurring to us in Queensland. $50 billion. $50 billion. This contributes to our economy. Tens and tens and tens of thousands of jobs. So much industry relies on our mining. I mean, seriously, how can we be responsible for another country's emissions? You've got to be kidding. One of the most ridiculous rulings I've heard handed down.
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13: Good afternoon. Delays with a crash reported on Manly Road heading southbound through Manly West. It's heavy outbound now on the Western Freeway from Mount Cutha through Victory Pocket. There is a breakdown Pacific Motorway, Holland Park West, blocking a lane northbound. Delays on the M1 for southbound traffic, Rochdale through Yatala. The MG4 EV Urban, Wheels Best Small Electric Car, SUV like boot space and range up to 405Ks from $29,990 drive away with 2K cashback. 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It's Paul Davies on Brisbane's Traffic Leader, 4BC.
3: 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I'll chat to a Gold Coast dad who's had enough after his 16-year-old son was allegedly attacked by a bunch of juveniles at a party.
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2: Well, we've kept you waiting long enough because it's now time for 4BC Morning's Wokey Pokey, our weekly roundup of everything which is wrong. 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
4: You put your safe space in, you take your free speech out. No jokes, still loud, just whisper, don't shout. 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That's

Big shout out to the good people at the People for the Ethical Treatment of Animals. These animal activists, they're now demanding an end to everyday phrases, insisting we swap bringing home the bacon for bringing home the bagels. Instead of killing two birds with one stone, they want us to say feeding two birds with one scone. What is that, scone? Ignoring the fact that feeding refined flour to wildlife actually gives them bloated stomachs and wing deformities. Anyway, rather than taking the bull by the horns, we're now being meant to take the flour by the thorns. And beating a dead horse, well, it becomes feeding a fed horse. And, of course, we'd better hope the hypothetical horse is actually being fed naturally sourced organic grain, which was harvested by a zero-emission electric tractor. Look, if you're standing around the office water cooler worrying about whether a metaphor is offending animals' self-esteem, you've completely lost the plot. You are actually beating a dead horse.

The Imperial War Museum in Britain's Magnificence dropping a whopping £1 million on a massive rebrand because apparently young people can't relate to the First and Second World Wars. Aren't they lucky? To attract contemporary audiences, museum bosses have even closed down a gallery housing the world's largest collection of Victoria Cross medals, swapping out historic military heroes for trendy, temporary displays. And to top it off, they're cutting 50 staff members to save cash while handing consultants top dollar to work out how to make D-Day appeal to Gen Z. I suppose if young people can't relate to defeating tyranny and storming the beaches at Normandy, the museum can always try rebranding the Battle of Britain as a high-stakes game of laser tag. Look, teenagers, they need an iPad filter and a TikTok dance just to care about the sacrifice of our veterans. If that's the case, well, the problem isn't history. It's got to be the children.

There's an iconic British brand called Aunt Bessie's, and it's officially axed its traditional mascot to give the famous Yorkshire pudding makers a contemporary glow-up. Out goes the classic, kindly old woman with her hair tied back in a bun, replaced by a much younger, open-armed mascot designed to look more modern. Apparently, decades of experience and a loyal following aren't enough anymore. Not unless you've got a fresh skincare routine and a TikTok account. At this rate, it's only a matter of time before Colonel Sanders gets swapped out for some sort of clean-shaven 20-something influencer in a tracksuit. Though if Aunt Bessie got de-aged overnight, you could probably wonder if they're serving Yorkshire puddings or a fresh bowl of Botox. It looks like Aunt Bessie has proven when it comes to ageism in corporate rebranding, the proof really is in the pudding.

recently in the UK, and a council over in Kent has officially banned staff from using the word brainstorming in meetings. You see, local bureaucrats feared generating ideas out loud might offend mentally ill people or cause distress to colleagues with epilepsy. Council workers were given special training and instructed to replace the classic phrase with the preferred alternative, thought showers. Even epilepsy charities stepped in to tell the council they were completely off their rocker, pointing out no one was remotely offended by a simple boardroom phrase. Of course, here in Australia, our politicians gave up on brainstorming decades ago, mostly because both sides of politics ran out of brain cells to actually storm with. Look, if this council's ideas are this ridiculous, calling them a thought shower is fair enough, because their policy is pure wet weather.

0: there's some breaking news. The Treasurer, Jim Chalmers, has just announced in Logan the federal government will maintain the current split of disaster funding. They've backed down on that move to 50-50. We changed that this hour. 4BC Mornings. Caused Dim Jim to be a little less grim. Carla will have more.
1: 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BC News.
2: It's 3 o'clock. Good afternoon. I'm Amy Drew. The Premier has welcomed the federal government's decision to scrap a proposed change to disaster recovery funding arrangements. They had wanted to lower the current model to a 50-50 split with the states, a plan that received heavy criticism from Queensland's mayors and peak industry groups. But Treasurer Jim Chalmers has today confirmed the existing arrangements will remain in place. Police say the Maryborough community is shaken following a double fatal crash. A 10-year-old girl and 36-year-old woman died after their car left the road in Tanana South going into a dam yesterday afternoon. Inspector Paul Algie says it's being treated as a tragic accident.
3: The Maryborough community, and particularly Tanana, where this horrible crash occurred, are very shaken. This was a local to our community. These were locals to our community. And there is no other way to say it. It is just a horrible tragedy.
2: Queensland police have joined forces with federal and New Zealand authorities to target the Lone Wolf Outlaw Motorcycle Gang in a national day of action. Yesterday's operation resulted in 18 search warrants being carried out, with 20 arrested on almost 70 charges. Firearms and bail compliance checks were also conducted, officers seizing quantities of illicit drugs, illegal tobacco and vapes. Business groups are welcoming the tax office's decision to delay its credit card ban. The ATO has postponed the move until the end of the financial year, following extra funding from the federal government. The shift follows criticism the change would make it harder for small businesses to manage cash flow. The group's chief executive, Andrew McKellar, saying the change will provide more flexibility.
4: This provides some breathing space for small business in the circumstances where they face many challenges. But now, you know, they can proceed with confidence that they have that additional breathing space.
2: A Townsville woman has been charged with fraud after allegedly misusing a debit card belonging to a local sporting club. Police allege she was serving as club treasurer between 2021 and 2024, making 41 unauthorised debit card transactions. The 50-year-old is facing 41 counts of fraud in total and is scheduled to appear in court later this month. Also today, former bachelor Sam Ward will take his fight for freedom to the Supreme Court of Queensland. The 46-year-old remanded in custody yesterday with a bail application denied on domestic violence offences. And Brisbane Rockers Powderfinger have confirmed a reunion tour will happen in 2027 with more details to be revealed next week. To finance, the All Ords is up 51 points at 8,874. One Australian dollar buying 69.7 US cents. Checking sport, and Australia are off to a flying start in their one-day international against Bangladesh in Brisbane. Megan Shoot taking a wicket with the very first ball, as heard on Fox.
5: There's the shape, straight to slip, there's the wicket. What a way to start the Australian summer. The world champions have started superbly.
2: At the drinks break, Bangladesh are on 4 for 57. While in the Sheffield Shield, Queensland are now bowling against WA after being dismissed for 307. Jimmy Pearson top scoring for the Bulls with an unbeaten century. In the AFL trades, Ben King will join Hawthorn in 2027 as the Gold Coast Suns elect not to match an offer for the star forward. Overseas, the Wallabies are being inspired by a special guest as they attempt to end a 40-year losing streak against the All Blacks at Eden Park. Former Wallaby Nathan Charles, recently diagnosed with MND, has joined Team Camp in Auckland. And Latrell Mitchell is refusing to be drawn on his club contract status, with reports linking the star Rabbitoh to the Perth Bears and the Cowboys. It's 4 minutes past three.
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4: Partly cloudy across Brisbane this afternoon, a low of 17 degrees overnight. For the weekend, a possible shower and storm developing tomorrow, a top of 31. Sunday, partly cloudy and 31. Right now, it's 25 degrees in Carindale. 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
6: 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TGIF, is it almost knockoff time? Close. We're getting close. And I guess it depends what you do. Does anyone really do a 9 to 5 these days? No. 8 till 6, 7, does work actually stop for you? Hope it does. Particularly if you're driving a truck around town right now, you have to. So I think it's mandated, isn't it? 133-882 is the 4BC open line. Thanks to Watch Smoke Alarms. If you are out and about and you see traffic or an accident or anything, please take it easy and let us know as well so we can share. You can text via our text line 0499-880-882. Start a conversation with us there. Well, coming up on today's show. Brisbane band Powderfinger have reunited after 16 years and our music guru, Sean Sennett, will join us after 5:30. For the music that changed our lives, we're going to take, you better believe it, we're going to take a look through the band's catalogue. Now, yesterday after 4 o'clock, we were joined in the studio by opposition leader Angus Taylor. He's been in Brisbane for a small business summit. In the western suburbs today. Business owners have basically had the opportunity to ask questions about everything that is impacting them right now, and there is a lot. So the Coalition's candidate for Ryan, Maggie Forrest, will also, as she's also been in attendance, and she's going to join me after 4 o'clock this afternoon. And after 5, Let's Get Quizzical is back. If you want one less bill to think about, your entire phone plan paid for an entire year, thanks to our good friends at Amason, you've just got to be the last one standing in our quiz at 5 o'clock. I'm going to give you a clue, so write this down. Have a listen.
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6: 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Of course, you can catch us on all the socials, X, Facebook, Instagram. What else are we on? YouTube. 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
6: Well, we have to start with some very good news. As I mentioned, Powderfinger officially back together. Here is the band giving their announcement.
8: Hey, this is Rolling, so
9: okay.
8: Say hi.
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9: Hello, everybody.
8: Hello, everyone. We're Powderfinger, and we've got a little announcement to make for you today. We always said that if we were going to get back together to do

0: shows that you guys would be the first to know. And so now you're the first to know. We're going to do some shows all around Australia from September next year. What are we doing, DC?
1: Well, we're going to build something pretty special just for you guys. You can jump to powderfinger.com for signing up information, and we will see you on from the stage.
2: So after all those cryptic clues on billboards and signage across the country, and after almost 16 years in the wilderness since their last public performance, the band are back together. Finger are back together, Brisbane rock band. It is great news for music lovers, of course. So they've said they're going to do a nationwide tour around Australia from September next year. So we've got quite some time. And they've flagged a further announcement at 7 o'clock Queensland time on Monday morning for further detail. So make sure you set your alarms. And of course, Jason Matthews will be the first to tell you here on 4BC Brekkie. Well, the federal government has had a big day of this. That is back in the truck up, because credit card payments are being phased out on the 30th of November has been the biggest talking point in politics this week. And this morning on the Today Show, Foreign Minister Penny Wong said the government was powerless to stop it.
3: Now, in terms of the ATO, I'd make two points. They are independent. You know, governments can't direct the tax office to implement tax in a certain way. What we can do is say to them, you should be consulting with small business, and we would really encourage the ATO to engage with small business about this.
2: Well, fast forward just a couple of hours, and the Treasurer, Jim Chalmers, was in his Logan seat of Rankin today and had two pretty major announcements to make, this being the first.
4: We've stepped in to ensure that the tax office can take credit card payments until the end of June next year. This will give them the time to consult more with small business and to get it right. This recognises the really important contribution that small businesses make to our local communities and to our economy more broadly.
2: So not entirely getting rid of this terrible decision, but at least stopping it for now until the end of the financial year. And then the second was music to the ears of the people of Queensland and us here at 4BC, who have been fighting back against the federal government's changes to the disaster funding arrangement. They wanted it to be 50-50, but you don't always get what you want. And so here's Jim Chalmers.
4: We will retain the existing 75-25 arrangements when it comes to responding to natural disasters. This is all about ensuring that the Commonwealth Government is providing certainty and providing funding when disaster hits.
2: All right. And after 3:30, the CEO of the Local Government Association of Queensland, Alison Smith, will join me here on 4BC Drive. My question is this. Is this a government that is listening to the people, listening to small business owners, the ones that are at breaking point, and changing course when they realise they've got it wrong? Or are these backflips, these backing of the truck, proof that these policies were poorly thought out from the start? 133-882 is the open line number. Of course, you can text us your thoughts as well. 0499-880-882. Well, we came across a really sad story this morning, which has impacted a much-loved local business owner in Ipswich. Mel, a mum of two who runs Dirty Dogs Dog Washing in South Ripley, had her work vehicle and dog trailer stolen from her property in the early hours of the morning. Now, we've been in touch with her, and she told us that just after 3 a.m., thieves allegedly broke into her Toyota Prado, finding house keys that they then used to enter her home. The thieves then found car keys and stole the car, which had the dog washing trailer that she runs her business out of attached. Herself and her two daughters, aged 4 and 12, were both in the house while all of this was happening. They then drove off, detaching the trailer a little ways down the road. Meanwhile, Mel was forced to hide her daughters inside a clothes cupboard while waiting for police. She's told us that the trailer was found. However, they're still searching for her brown Toyota Prado with a black and white number plate reading 5KYL4. From what we've been told, everyone is okay. The girls are just a little shaken up. However, once again, we are discussing an alleged crime in our city which has impacted a family and a local business, and now cannot operate. Well, reality TV star and fitness influencer Sam Wood has been refused bail after DV charges from his wife. Wood is accused of bodily harm and strangulation by his wife, Shnezana Wood, who he met on The Bachelor. Prosecutor Sergeant Janet Grigoris told the court yesterday afternoon that Shnezana's fears for her safety escalated and that she thought she was going to die. The court heard that the couple was in an argument in their Noosa home on Saturday night when Wood struck his wife with her daughter witnessing it in the hallway. Wood has now been transferred to Brisbane Correctional Centre and will be remanded in custody until November 23rd. All right, you want to stick with me this afternoon. Five major backflips from the federal government this year, including two alone today, disaster funding and now the ATO's controversial credit card ban. Now, if only they could stick the landings. Here is some commentary, actually, from the great Roy and HG.
5: Once again at the Superdome for the men's gymnastics floor routine. Roy, it's a wonderful night of pure strength here tonight.
6: Oh, yes, it is. There's a lot of pressure on
7: the Australian government.
6: HG, they've been having a lot of landing problems. Pardon me, landing problems all week, as we well know. So the first up, I think, is
7: Dr. Jim Chalmers from Logan.
5: The lucky socks on, and this bloke can party, Roy. He really knows how to have a good time. And if you're in Australia having a good time, and Roy, take us through this what I think will be a wonderful display, the hands in the air and off he shoot.
8: About two sets of announcements that we are making today. The first one is about card surcharges.
2: Fantastic. Great. It was great that Roy and HG could run up some commentary on that so soon. We'll go to Canberra next with Nelson Scott. And the other backflip, of course, is the federal government has waved the white flag on their plan to shirk responsibility for disaster recovery. Alison Smith from the Local Government Association will join me to discuss what this means for ratepayers across Queensland. It's 17 minutes past three here on 4BC Drive.
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10: There's a breakdown on the Gateway southbound at the start of the Moreton Drive off-ramp through Eagle Farm. Speed drop down to 60Ks an hour. First Ward main repairs are happening this afternoon on Barnsdale Place around Ridge Street through Greenslopes. A motorbike down in the Clem 7 Tunnel. Southbound is closed at the end of the Pacific Motorway on-ramp at the Gabba and delays on the Bruce Highway northbound from the Pine Rivers Bridge all the way up to Caboolture. Window seat negotiations going nowhere? Right. Tantrum triggered headache kicking in? That's one for Panadol Extra. 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
2: Welcome back to 4BC Drive. Your comments, as always, welcome via the open line. Thanks to Watch Smoke Alarms, 133-882. Ian from Raceview has called through. Hello, Ian.
20: Hello, Carla. How are you?
2: I am well.
20: I would just like to... Good. I'd just like to make the comment that Jim Chalmers has not consulted with anybody. He's read the papers and the tea leaves, and he sees that if they don't reverse the funding for disaster relief in Queensland, that the Labour Party is not going to win a single seat in Queensland because the, I believe the One Nation Liberals and the National Party have all said that they would reinstate it. And, you know, if there's one thing that's probably more important to Queenslanders than anything else, is they can see a way that the government will help them get back on their feet.
2: Yeah. Yeah. Particularly in this state, right, Ian?
20: Yeah. And whilst I'm on my bandwagon, on my soapbox.
2: Go.
20: Could we stop banging on about Powderfinger? You said this is the news that all music lovers have been waiting for. Now I'm a music lover, and I would not go to a Powderfinger show even if they gave me $1 million to go. I just do
2: lies, Ian. Music. Ian, I have in my hands a suitcase full of $1 million, but you must come with me to Powderfinger. Do you take it?
20: Well, I will, providing you can show me proof that you've got the $1 million or the combination.
2: Ian, come on. Well, look, art is subjective. Maybe it's not for everyone, but I think the majority of us, it's not offensive music. It's very indicative of Brisbane and Queensland, Ian, but maybe not for you.
20: Right. Now, you said the magic word there. The majority of music lovers would welcome Powderfinger.
2: Just not Ian from Raceview.
20: All music lovers.
2: Okay. All right. I will be a bit more pedantic with my words then I will. Thank you, Ian. I appreciate that so much. 133-882 is the open line number. Not all, but majority of you music lovers, I think, can appreciate, at least, even if you are a music lover, you can appreciate the fact that a band that was so beloved and from here in southeast Queensland, from here in Brisbane, is big news for music. 133-882, of course, you can text anytime. 0499-880-882. Well, the Albanese government has been forced into another two major policy backflips today. First, abandoning plans to slash its contribution to disaster recovery funding following fierce opposition from our Premier and all 77 mayors. And now Treasurer Jim Chalmers has stepped in to delay the ATO's controversial ban on credit card payments for tax bills until June next year, following an outcry from small businesses. So five, I think I've counted, backflips so far this year, and if only they could stick the landings. Federal politics reporter Nelson Scott joins us now. Nelson, two major reversals in a single day. What's going on in Canberra?
21: Yeah, never a quiet day here, even though it's not a sitting week. Yes, two big backflips. Of course, the one that's getting the most attention is this backflip in terms of the ban on credit cards with the ATO. This was all part of the RBA ban that they put on surcharges, which came into effect at the beginning of the month, the one that the Prime Minister said would mean the coffee will be cheaper. There's some contention around that as well, of course, because businesses say their processing fees aren't disappearing and they're just absorbing those payments. That triggered on the day that came into effect the ATO saying they were going to stop accepting credit card payments for tax bills. They didn't want to absorb transaction fees. And then, of course, today, after a week of pushback from industry groups, small business, the Treasurer has said they're going to temporarily cover the cost of those credit card surcharges for the ATO, the taxpayer will, until the end of the financial year. They say that's going to provide breathing space for businesses to consult with the ATO and try and find a long-term solution to this. What that looks like remains to be seen. It's the move by the Treasurer has been welcomed by business groups. They've signalled, look, they want the ATO to reinstate taking credit cards for tax, but there may be something else that happens here if they don't do that, because it doesn't look like at this stage that they're going to change the ban on surcharges. There might be more flexible payment plans or something that comes out of this. That remains to be seen. We won't know until the middle of next year, I suspect. The opposition, though, they've criticised this whole thing. They want the RBA's ban on surcharges to be scrapped entirely. They're going to press ahead with a bill on Monday to try and get rid of that surcharge ban that obviously won't go anywhere because they don't have the majority in the lower house, but they'll put it on the record regardless. They say that this basically just postpones the burden on small businesses until next year. So it was quickly found out to be a very unpopular move, and it's forced them to backtrack on that. And as you say, there's been a few of those this year. I think, the opposition said five in a release I saw, but they did also didn't include the allied healthcare backflip as well. So when there is pressure and things are unpopular, pragmatically the government does seem to backflip.
2: Well, that's the thing. We've had a backflip on testamentary trusts. Well, at least the details haven't been given there. You've got small business capital gains tax. You've got startup concessions. Again, the details haven't been given there. And then, like you said, of course, the allied for veterans. And then obviously the other big one today, which we'll chat about with our LGAQ, the disaster funding backflip. This is particularly important for Queensland. The government forced to abandon its proposed 50-50 funding split. What has forced their hand on this?
21: Yeah, well, I think the issue that they found was basically they didn't want to have the states didn't want to have a 50-50 split. The Commonwealth's going to maintain its current cost-sharing model, 75% in certain areas, and I think it's a 65-35 split in others. There was a heavy pushback from the state governments, local councils, mayors on this, particularly in the state of Queensland. There were warnings that it could bankrupt councils, leave communities with shortfalls. So I guess to get it over the line, they had to make that concession, and they couldn't get it done.
2: I guess this is the thing, right, Nelson? We're talking about back on the ATO thing. You know, the ATO says accepting credit cards now could cost taxpayers $200 million annually. We will have to foot that bill until they can figure out this mess that we are currently in. At the end of the day, it's the consumer, it's us, it's Australians, everyday Aussies that are going to have to foot the bill in one way or another. And like you said, the coalition will put that bill so that it's on the record, but they don't have the majority in the lower house to be able to get this through.
21: No, and it is one of these things, and one of the main criticisms of the government is that there is a lot of spending, and it's the highest spending government in history outside of the pandemic, and it's come at this is a decision they made. They knew that this might have happened, and now the taxpayer foots the bill, which isn't good. More government spending, it's inflationary, it's difficult. So I think ideally people would have thought there might have been more foresight on this.
2: Do you get the sense, Nelson, you're there, this is what you do, this is your bread and butter, you're in Canberra, you live and breathe this stuff. Do you get a sense that the government is genuinely listening to feedback, or is it getting its policy decisions wrong in the first place, or are they worried about that populist playing the cool kid card?
21: Yeah, I think they're in a difficult position when it comes to spending. I think increasingly there is a demand from people for more government services. Both parties, it's worse now under this government than it was under the previous government, but the previous government was even spending fairly quite a bit outside the pandemic as well. People expect a lot from governments. It's hard to cut that spending and find those places. You might recall the Tony Abbott 2013 budget where they announced sweeping cuts. It was very, very unpopular. So it's a difficult thing to do, but it's something that many experts are saying we need to do now in order to grow the economy, because government spending is hampering productivity. So we'll see where they go from here on that. I think it's something they would like to do if they could, but also, in a cost of living crisis, we've seen historically, particularly around elections, when times are tough, governments love a handout as well. They can't offer that as much as they would like to, I think, as well. So it's something that needs to happen. I think they're listening. I think they're struggling to find places to do it, and really struggling at the moment to cut spending.
2: Well, perhaps they're listening. Maybe they need to listen to themselves as well within. Mm. You've got Penny Wong saying, no, they absolutely won't do changes to the ATO, and then just a mere hours later doing the exact opposite. So it is a bit messy. Thank you, Nelson. Definitely. I really appreciate you jumping on and having a chat with us today.
21: No, my pleasure. Thanks, Carla. Cheers.
2: Federal politics reporter Nelson Scott there from Canberra. All right, Brisbane City Council's opposition leader is calling for a public transport boost during the Story Bridge closure over summer. Amy Drew, you've got the details.
0: Yes, Carla. Well, Jared Cassidy believes Brisbane is not ready for the traffic redistribution, warning the closure could bring the city to a halt. The planned resurfacing works are set to take place from December 27 through to January 18. Also today, pushback from Queensland's leaders has led the federal government to scrap a proposed overhaul of the disaster relief funding split. Investigations continue into the death of a woman and a young girl after their car plunged into a dam on the Fraser Coast. Former Bachelor Sam Wood will take his fight for freedom to the Supreme Court of Queensland. Industry groups say the tax office's delay on its credit card ban will give small businesses much needed breathing space. And in sport, Kiwi driver Ryan Wood is out of qualifying for the Bathurst 1000 after a heavy crash during practice. And Carla, I'll have more news at 4.
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10: A multi-vehicle crash involving a motorbike in the Clem 7 Tunnel southbound is closed at the end of the Pacific Motorway on-ramp at the Gabba. Breakdown on the Gateway southbound at the start of Moreton Drive at Eagle Farm. Slow going on the Western Freeway from Mount Coother out to Fig Tree Pocket and delays on the Bruce Highway northbound from Bald Hills to Caboolture and back. 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With traffic every 10 minutes, it's Dave Andrews on 4BC.
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2: 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Thanks to Watch Smoke Alarms, 133-882. Harry from Aruka has called through. Hello, Harry.
30: Hello, Carla. You know, I want you to close your eyes and think about Uncle Jim. Uncle Jim's going to be losing his job very shortly.
2: Oh, yeah.
30: With your eyes closed, picture this. Mm-hmm. He's walking into a gymnasium with his leotards on, doing all these backflips. So what's he doing? He's practicing for the Olympics in 32.
2: Mm.
30: He's done so many backflips, he'll be a gold medal winner.
2: Let's hope so. We want a Queenslander to win on Queensland soil with as many gold as we can. He's doing a good job starting later in life in Canberra, though. Lynn from Caboolture has called through. Thank you, Harry. Hello, Lynn.
3: Hello. How are you going?
2: I'm well. You've got some thoughts on these backflips?
3: Well, I was just listening to Penny Wong saying that the ATO is a separate entity and not controlled by the government. Well, why are we paying taxes to the ATO if it's not a government entity? Who says we have to pay taxes if it's not going to the Australian government? And where is the money going? And they are no longer public servants. So what on earth is going on with our country? Who owns the ATO? And how dare they tell small businesses that they can't pay with a credit card when we can? Why can't they?
2: Well, and here is the thing, right, Lynn? There seems to be no conversation that was had this morning at this morning's sort of whip round within the government to say this is the message that we're driving out, this is the position that we're in, this is the position that we are moving forward, regardless of what the outcome is. It's confusing. It's giving us all whiplash, I would have thought, don't you think, with all this backflipping and toing and froing and them not being on the same page. They're all the same team. It's difficult to keep up. 133-882 is a 4BC open line, thanks to Watch Smoke Alarms. Well, as we have been talking since the start of the program and indeed across the station all day, the federal government has spent the day backing up the truck. Not only did they realise they could in fact influence the ATO into reversing its credit card shutout, but they have decided to uphold the existing 75-25 funding arrangement for disaster recovery. It's a big backflip on the plans to split the arrangement 50-50 between the states and territories. The Premier, David Crisafulli, released a statement thanking the Prime Minister for listening to the state's concerns and those of the local governments that were set to cop the brunt of the impact. Joining us now is Alison Smith, the CEO of the Local Government Association of Queensland. No doubt a very satisfied Alison as well. Good afternoon to you.
4: Hello, Carla.
2: Okay. Were you surprised like this, like we were with this backflip, with this announcement, today's announcement, or were you aware of what was going on?
4: We were always hopeful that we would have the opportunity for the federal government to sit back and listen to the concerns of Queensland councils. But, you know, it was a big surprise and a very welcome surprise today to hear that that announcement was occurring, that the federal government is going to continue its current level of disaster funding each time Queensland gets hit by a cyclone or a flood or when disasters are declared from extreme bushfires. Because that's the state that we live in. You know, we are Australia's most disaster-prone state, and you can look at disaster funding as somewhat of an insurance policy. It's there. You hope you never have to call on it. But when you are in need, you need it to be there.
2: Now, the Premier has said that he's awaiting further details to ensure that this is actually delivered. Can you explain what else we may be waiting for? Is there a risk that local governments will still have to cover a funding shortfall in the interim?
4: Well, Carla, the big risk was going to be if the federal government reduced its level of disaster funding, that it would create a gap in Queensland and someone would have to cover that gap. And that is what was concerning Queensland councils, because they were looking at what that impact would be to communities. Communities that would be left with airports or roads that were damaged and either couldn't be repaired, or those repairs would go on and on and on for months. While the funding was being gathered somehow, somewhere. So that was the big concern. What the announcement has been today out of Canberra is that the federal government will retain the current level. So rather than dropping down to 50-50 between the federal and the state government, it's announced that it will keep the contributions, which currently sit at about 64%, but they can rise to up to 75% depending on the nature of the disaster. There's also two other really important elements in the announcement they've made, and one is that councils will will be able to continue claiming money through what's called counter-disaster operations. And listeners would probably be aware of that if you're in an area that is prone to flooding. That's when councils have to set up evacuation centres. It's when councils have to make available sandbags to help protect your properties. All of the funding for that was at risk under these reforms. So the government have announced that no, that will continue as well. And the third area is that the reforms were threatening to increase the level of impact before any funding would flow. And the announcement today is that they're going to revise those funding activation thresholds. So three really good outcomes. And we're looking forward to working with the federal government, continuing to work with them through this now going ahead.
2: I'm speaking with Alison Smith, LGAQ CEO. I just wonder, how is that ratio all worked out when it comes to the funding? I thought it was, you know, the maximum 75-25 split between the federal government and local government. Is it based on the impact of whatever the disaster is, the cleanup or the cost to mitigate or whatever? How is it determined?
4: There are different categories of funding that are that are eligible, and then of course it depends on the scale of the event. So what we're talking about today is the retention of the federal government providing up to 75%, and the retention of the state government providing up to 25%.
2: Yes. Okay. For those who may not have been following this entirely. Can you talk to us what the financial impact on local councils and therefore local infrastructure and would have been if the 50-50 arrangement had gone ahead? Would there have been roads that could not have been fixed or, you mentioned airports and things. What would have happened?
4: Well, Queensland councils were calling this a dud deal. They were saying that if these reforms go through, that in itself would be a disaster because by having a funding gap for community infrastructure like roads, airports, bridges, you name it, that would put Queensland on the back foot. The priority of all levels of government when it comes to disasters is getting communities back on their feet as quickly as possible so that you can get people back to BAU. Now, if that's delayed because there are funding gaps, because there is no funding and repairs can't even commence, you are looking at a really poor outcome for Queensland communities. And so that's why councils were advocating so strongly, and all 77 councils across the state were in lockstep on this. You know, it was one voice from local government, and they were really appreciative because other peak bodies such as agriculture, farming, tourism all recognised that they also would be impacted, because when you're talking about communities being impacted by disasters, it affects everyone. If supply chains are cut, then that's going to be affecting transport operators, fruit and vegetable growers, you name it. And so we saw this growing chorus coming out of Queensland that our communities had recognised this was a bad deal for Queensland, and we needed Canberra to listen.
2: Well, the fact that you had all 77 mayors, like you say, in lockstep with each other protesting this, some even made the trip to Melbourne, I understand, to try and meet with Emergency Services Minister Christy McBain, but couldn't. It has been quite the fight.
4: Well, these proposed reforms were announced on the 4th of June, and in that period of time we've had more than 70 mayors every day individually coming forward, doing media, being, the voice for their community. As their peak body, the Local Government Association of Queensland, we've been seeking to amplify their calls and work with them to advocate behind the scenes as well as in the media. We've obviously had the support of the Queensland State Government as well, standing up for what Queensland communities need. So it has been a very big campaign, and it has been, a single voice that has been started and led by councils, and it's been wonderful to have the support of many others. We've even had, engineering firms join with us because many of those types of firms love their ability to be able to help those communities to rebuild roads and bridges, and they were concerned about what would happen if there was less money to fund their work because that's work that wouldn't get done.
2: And done to a level of which, you know, reconnects communities. As you said, okay, well, while we have you, Alison, it is Get Ready Week across Queensland. I know this is a state government initiative, but we've also heard of a heightened risk of severe tropical cyclones as well as flooding and bushfire this disaster season. Based on your conversations with local councils, how ready are we for what looks like it will be a pretty full-on period ahead?
4: Yes, so, you know, obviously going into an El Nino, but then, of course, you know, with the likelihood of rain from about late December onwards, you never know what to predict in Queensland. So the best way to be prepared is to be really prepared. So I was at the launch this week of Get Ready Queensland. That's run by the Queensland Reconstruction Authority, and we're very lucky in Queensland to have that body who work in partnership with councils in disaster times. Queensland councils in this state have a framework that puts them right at the table in terms of making localised decisions in response and recovery. And we do work in the off-season with councils to have them prepared, and then through the actual, you know, the wet weather and summer period, councils work very hard in their local communities to recognise what's needed, work with state-based agencies like the police, Maritime Queensland, Queensland Fire Department and others. And then, of course, you know, depending on the scale of emergency, there are times that the federal government itself and its agencies need to be involved. So Queensland are well practiced. Last season, 75 of the 77 local councils across Queensland were all disaster activated. And that's been one of the things through this whole process around the disaster funding issue has been that Queensland councils have demonstrated, look, the system works well for us. We know it inside out. We have to activate it regularly, usually more than once every season. And that's why they were not advocating for change, but they were advocating for retention, especially when it comes to funding.
2: It makes a whole lot of sense, and you can never be too prepared. Alison Smith, appreciate your time. You have a wonderful weekend.
4: Thanks so much, Carla.
2: Alison Smith there. Local Government Association of Queensland CEO. It is a good thing, and yet another example of a backflip from the federal government, but it is a good thing that they have chosen to uphold the existing 75-25 funding arrangement when it comes to disaster recovery. All right, after the break, we'll take a look back at some of the major events on this day in history. It's 13 minutes to four here on 4BC Drive.
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10: A breakdown on the gateway at the start of the Moreton Drive off ramp at Eagle Farm. Speed drop down to 60 k's an hour. A motorway collision has closed the Clem 7 Tunnel southbound at the end of the Pacific Motorway on ramp through the Gabba. Big delays on the Western Freeway, Mount Coother out to Fig Tree Pocket and the gateway northbound from Nudgee up to the Bruce Highway. Continuing slow all the way up to Caboolture. Speed, pressure, prestige. Victoria's Group 1 Caulfield Guineas is here. Watch it live this Saturday. This is how we spring. It's Dave Andrews with Traffic every 10 minutes on 4BC.
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2: 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You can call me anytime. If you see something out and about or you want to join the conversation, you, of course, can do that via text as well. 0499-880-882. Andy says, Carla, hopefully Jim does another backflip on reduction in health rebates for over 65s. He'll definitely make the 2032 Olympics then. Thank you, Andy from Ipswich. And Abigail, just on this news that apparently we have been banging on about all day because we love Powderfinger. And Ian from Raceview called before, and I love that we have a difference of opinion, Ian, and he's welcome to call through any time. But he also says that as a music lover, he's not fussed about Powderfinger because I said the majority, I said all music lovers. He said, that's not true. I'm a music lover and I don't like Powderfinger. Well, bah humbug to you, Ian. So I've changed my vernacular. I will use the term because I know that you love semantics, Ian. I will use for you majority of music lovers, particularly in Brisbane. You cannot poo-poo Powderfinger. I'm sorry, but Abigail has texted through otherwise. 0499-888-82. Sorry, Carla, I couldn't agree more with Ian. We've had enough of Powderfinger all day. Really, though? Well, you're out of luck because from 5:30 we are dedicating the music that changed our lives to Powderfinger. I'm sorry, but they are a seminal rock band here from Brisbane. We have to celebrate it. And the fact that they are reuniting after, you know, almost two decades apart is a big day for the majority of music lovers. You may think otherwise. 0499-880-882. Let's take a look back at some of the major events which happened on this day. It is Friday, of course, the 9th of October. Today is International Beer and Pizza Day. Just in time for the consumption of plenty of beer and pizza, I think, on the couch while watching Bathurst, I can just imagine. Is this the free pass day? If it's because it's beer and International Beer and Pizza Day, do the calories even count on a day like today? I don't think so. So if you love both of those things, then today is the day for you. All right, on this day in 1971, Hey Hey It's Saturday made its TV debut in Melbourne.
11: Welcome to another 2 hours of madcap, shady, unpredictable entertainment with Dax the Duck at the Dross on Hey Hey It's Saturday. And now you culture vultures, let's hear it for the host, David and Daryl Summers.
2: The show's original run went until 1999 with, of course, Daryl Summers as the host for the whole 28 years. In 1973, $50 notes were introduced in Australia.
12: I'd briefly like to describe the new $50 note, as I'm sure that many of us are never going to actually have one. The note is slightly larger than our other notes and has multiple Captain Cook watermarks instead of the usual one. One particular difference is that the note bears the word Australia.
2: What's currently on the $50 note? If it was it, did he say Captain Cook was watermarked on it in the original one? Well, either way, it was introduced on this day in 1973. Then we've since had the $100 bill introduced. That one I don't think we see that often. And then, of course, since then we've had the dollar note and the $2 note gone as well from our denominations. So that's exciting. All right, 1984, Thomas the Tank Engine, narrated by Ringo Starr, premiered on English TV. my mind, still the best iteration of Thomas the Tank Engine. The current series, which is on, I don't know where you watch it, my kid watches it, it is frenetic and bizarre. Give me Ringo Starr any day saying the Fat Controller. It's classic. On this day in 1985, Beatles fans gathered on what would have been John Lennon's 45th birthday for a memorial in New York's Central Park.

0: In 2004, John Howard was re-elected for a fourth time, defeating Labor leader Mark Latham. Some happy birthdays now. Socceroos legend Mark Viduka turns 51 today. Former British Prime Minister David Cameron is 60 today. And Sharon Osbourne turns 74.
1: Who's the beer thief? You. You're the beer thief.
0: Sharon is a television personality, a businesswoman. What, didn't she even manage Ozzy Osbourne? I'm sure she was. And, of course, we lost the late great Ozzy Osbourne just last year. It all happened on this day, the 9th of October.
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3: A single vehicle crash on the Gateway southbound shoulder just around Wynnum Road through Tingalpa has speed dropped down to 60 k's an hour. There's a multi-vehicle crash involving a motorbike which has closed the Clem 7 tunnel southbound at the end of the Pacific Motorway on ramp at the Gabba. A burst water main on Barnsdale Place that's blocked both ways between Ridge Street and the busway at Greenslopes. A polished man opens up, asks for help and shows up because when they do, everyone wins. 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
0: It is 2 minutes to four here on 4BC Drive. 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
7: ANZ presents Birds of the World. While Gavin blissfully sleeps, this vigilant bird, the ANZ Falcon, is on high alert. Yes, his ANZ Falcon watches for fraud 24/7. So should a fraudster use Gavin's card details while he snores, his ANZ Falcon will swoop in. ANZ Fraud Protection. Now it's personal. 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
0: 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After the news with Amy Drew, what did small business owners in Brisbane's West have to say to the opposition leader today? We'll cover that and more after the news, which comes up now.
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9: It's 4 o'clock. Good afternoon. I'm Amy Drew. The federal government has backed down on plans to lower disaster recovery funding arrangements following pushback from Queensland's mayors and peak industry groups. Treasurer Jim Chalmers today confirming the existing 75-25 arrangement will remain. They had proposed dropping the model to a 50-50 split with the states. Local Government Association of Queensland Chief Executive Alison Smith has told Carla Biniaska the backflip was a welcome surprise.
10: The big risk was going to be if the federal government reduced its level of disaster funding, that it would create a gap in Queensland. Someone would have to cover that gap, and that is what was concerning Queensland councils because they were looking at what that impact would be to communities.
9: The federal government denies it's a double standard for small businesses to pay interchange fees, but not the tax office. The ATO will delay its credit card ban until the end of the financial year after Labor promised to fund the agency's surcharge costs. The backdown follows immense pressure from the opposition, industry groups and some government ministers. Treasurer Jim Chalmers says you can't compare the tax office with small business.
11: There's a different proposition when it comes to the ATO implementing tax rates versus small businesses and others setting prices for their goods and services. So I think there is a difference there.
9: Brisbane Council's Leader of the Opposition has warned closing the Story Bridge over summer could grind the city to a halt. Planned resurfacing works will be taking place from December 27 to January 18. Jared Cassidy believes Brisbane is not ready for the traffic redistribution.
12: We're having to plan ahead just to do our daily commute these days, whether if you're a user of public transport, whether you drive on our roads. It's a disaster right now. And by taking the Story Bridge out of commission for 3 weeks, it really is just a taste of what's to come over the next decade and more.
9: And a study from James Cook University has found brightly coloured fish could be more attracted to live coral habitats than less colourful species. Marine biologists on the Great Barrier Reef have been learning dalsimore fish are choosing homes based on the colour of their environment. Professor Adam Hoey saying there's a clear pattern.
13: We compared four species, two that we consider a drab or a brown colour, and two that are brightly coloured or brightly yellow colour. And what we found was that the brown or the drab coloured ones tended to associate with sand, soft coral, whereas the bright yellow fish were associating with live corals.
9: Checking finance, the Your Lords has closed up 51 points at 8,875. One Australian dollar buying 69.8 US cents. Checking sport now, and Latrell Mitchell is refusing to be drawn on his future at the Rabbitohs. The 29-year-old will hit the open market on November 1 after South Sydney put contract talks on hold. Mitchell sidestepping the issue while in World Cup camp with the Kangaroos.
14: For me, just focusing on camp is most important. I've got a different colour on to the Rabbitohs, so for me it's all about this camp and focusing on that.
9: In the AFL trades, the Suns' all-time leading goal kicker Ben King is heading to the Hawks for the 2027 season after the Gold Coast elected not to match Hawthorn's offer for the restricted free agent. Meantime, the Brisbane Lions have also confirmed their premiership midfielder Sam Marshall has been traded to St Kilda in exchange for a first-round draft pick. In cricket, Australia's test team is brushing off claims of any lingering tension in Durban as they take to the field in their first test on South African soil since the 2018 sandpaper scandal. And in NBL, the Taipans held off the Brisbane Bullets to snatch a 6-point victory overnight, marking back-to-back wins. Tonight, the Hawks play the Jack Jumpers in Wollongong. It's 4 minutes past four.
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3: A single vehicle crash on the Gateway southbound shoulder just around Wynnum Road through Tingalpa has speed dropped down to 60 km's an hour. There's a multi-vehicle crash involving a motorbike which has closed the Clem 7 Tunnel southbound at the end of the Pacific Motorway on-ramp at the Gabba. A burst water main on Barnsdale Place that's blocked both ways between Ridge Street and the busway at Greenslopes. A Polish man opens up, asks for help and shows up because when they do, everyone wins. 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It's Dave Andrews with traffic every 10 minutes on 4BC.
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2: Partly cloudy across Brisbane this afternoon, a low of 17 degrees overnight. For the weekend, a possible shower and storm developing tomorrow, a max of 31. Sunday, partly cloudy, medium chance of showers and 31. Right now it's 24 degrees in Fernie Grove. I'm Amy Drew with more news at 4:30 on your news leader, Brisbane's 4BC.
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4: 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Rob has texted through with this question in regards to Powderfinger. I wonder if the government employee for the nightlife is donating his taxpayer superannuation to the tour. Of course, JC is our nightlife economy commissioner, and he serves as our inaugural commissioner. It's a good question, Rob, but we've done a little digging, and it would seem that his first term would be up right about the time that Powderfinger will reunite to start touring again in September next year. I'm not saying that he wouldn't get another term at it if he was appointed again, but it's an independent role. But I take your point, Rob. We might have to ask him maybe. But it's great if he is there and he's advocating for this, because, of course, he co-owns a couple of venues as well, as the Triffid is one of them, isn't it, and Fortitude Music Hall perhaps. So I'm sure he's wanting all of us to get out and about and enjoy the nightlife. And if it is to Powderfinger, if you enjoy their music, not you, Ian, from Raceview, I realise, but everyone else, majority of us, you know, hopefully there'll be places that we can go to after the gig to go and grab a late night kebab that we can blame it on rather than anything else. Keep your feedback coming through 0499 880 882. Of course, you can call us 133 882. We're going to cross to Bathurst as well later this hour with our man on the ground, John Thompson. And remember, if you would like your phone plan covered for an entire year, you just need to win our quiz, our daily quiz after five. Let's get quizzical. It's happening after 5 o'clock. Make sure you call us 133 882. Very quickly before we get to Maggie Forrest, who we're going to talk about this small business forum that's happened today in Brisbane. Hospital data for August has emerged, and it's not great news for the government's fight against ambulance ramping. The numbers out of Queensland Health show that 42% of patients arriving at hospitals were waiting for more than 30 minutes. The figures are worse than in July and only slightly better than in August of 2024. That's before the LNP came into government. The Health Minister's Office have said that it's the best August number in 5 years. But these numbers seem to be going up more often than not when we receive this monthly data. Hospitals have been under immense pressure, especially with that late flu season flare-up this year. But the state government is at the halfway mark of this term, and they've got a lot of work to do to meet the Premier's commitment to get ambulance ramping to under 30% before the 2028 poll. Well, yesterday we were joined in studio by Angus Taylor to chat about everything from migration policy to inland rail. And the reason he was in business was to attend a small business forum and hear from business owners who are doing it tough right now. The changes to CGT and negative gearing hurt us back in May, and they're forward, and now the credit card surcharge change and the ATO's phasing out of credit cards as payments has threatened them even further. Business owners had the chance to ask questions of Angus Taylor today in the western suburbs, and the LNP's candidate for Ryan at the next election, Maggie Forrest, was also in attendance, and she joins me on the line now. Good afternoon to you, Maggie.
5: Hi, Carla. It's great to be with you.
4: Well, thank you so much for your time. I want to know how the event went today. How many business owners were in attendance? What was the general sentiment?
5: As you said, Angus and I hosted a community forum this morning. We had over 150 people come to Valley District Cricket Club in Ashgrove. Each of the vendors we used was a small business from the Ryan electorate. And I think the thing that stuck out for me most was that the small business owners came from such diverse areas of the economy, whether it was construction, entertainment, employment services, retail, food and medical.

0: And what were some of the questions that they wanted answered? Did you get a distinct sort of theme running through them?
1: Yes, I think the number one word that came out of this morning was that they're frustrated. We know that small businesses are essential to the economy, and we heard this morning that they're struggling to stay afloat. They wanted to know, would we reverse the credit card surcharge ban? And the answer is yes. We've heard today that it'll be delayed for a year until July 2027, but that hasn't solved the problem. It's just delayed it.
0: Yeah, that's right. It's just a Band-Aid fix until we get an actual fix. The recent government changes as well to capital gains tax, negative gearing, obviously directly hitting small businesses in Ryan and around the country, part of the growing frustration. It was an opportunity, you know, to have small businesses in this country. It was that opportunity. It was that you gave something a crack, that you could have a go, that you, if, you know, you were supported enough, if the settings were right, you could do it. But there seems to be a real reversal of that.
1: Absolutely. I mean, these new taxes from Labor and their budget were really a tax on aspiration, and not only the CGT changes and the negative gearing changes, but the 30% minimum tax on trust that will affect small businesses. We heard that this morning. We've had four interest rate rises just this year. We heard that that's affecting small business. And then to add insult to injury, the government banned credit card surcharges, and that's a cost that now has to be absorbed by small business unless it's passed on to the customer, and it's just not another cost that they can absorb.
0: Well, what kind of impact are local owners saying, specifically around the credit card surcharge changes? Obviously, we've had that sort of backflip today, but it's sort of just temporary. The ATO's credit card phase out, what will that have, that impact have on their day-to-day operations? Were they able to share that and at least articulate that frustration with you?
1: Well, absolutely. It's a decision they have to make. Can they absorb the cost or make the difficult decision to pass it on to their customers, which no doubt they'll be loath to do. And not only that, but that lifeline of being able to pay their tax on credit, that is a lifeline for so many small businesses and individuals across the country, has now been taken away. And the announcement today by the Treasurer simply delays the problem. What we're seeing is that small businesses can't plan for the future because the rules keep changing.
0: This is the thing, right? Until you know where the goalposts are, if you're a business that, you know, is only just sort of treading water now, it's delaying the inevitable if you don't know what the end goal is going to be. In speaking with the opposition leader yesterday here at 4BC Drive, I get a sense that, you know, should there be a change of government, and they are obviously, and you as part of that will be pushing for it, there will be change and it will be swift. There's the, you know, the axing of taxings and all of that, and, you know, promoting aspiration, which is all great, and they're all catchphrases until they're put into practice. But what I appreciate is that sense of positivity, because from where I sit, it's very easy to feel helpless. And if you are a small business owner, if you are a family business and you've been doing it for generations and you cannot see the forest from the trees, it's not a great position to be in. So I want to know if you are going to be part of that hope and how you hope to change the situation.
1: Absolutely, Carla. And that's why we ran the forum this morning, because as I travel across Ryan, I'm hearing that sense of frustration, not only from small business owners, but also families. And not only are we listening to them, but we also want to show them there is a better way than what we've got at the moment. And a Liberal National Coalition government will be that better way. We've, as you said, committed to axing Labor's new taxes, which will establish a $50,000 instant asset write-off for small businesses. We had Tim Wilson, the Shadow Treasurer, in the electorate last week. He's travelling the country consulting on a new Small Business Act with the aim of not increasing red tape, but the opposite, reducing it for small business.
0: Finally, how are you feeling ahead of the next election? Of course, you are the Liberal National candidate for the seat of Ryan. It is the last seat that the Greens have. The irony that you are a forest that could fell a Green is not lost on me.
1: Yes, well, I guess that's my plan. This is my community. I love this community. It's where I grew up. It's where my home is. It's where my children will grow up. I've spent my life being an advocate in the courtroom, and I'm really passionate about being an advocate for the people of Ryan. It's why I'm getting out, listening to them, and why I want to be their member in a future Liberal National Coalition government.
0: I mean, it's obviously a long way to go, but are you feeling confident this second time around?
1: Absolutely, absolutely. We've learned a lot after running a campaign once before. We've got a wonderful group of volunteers who are so enthusiastic. I couldn't do it without them. Mm. And I mean, we had a week's notice for this community forum today and filled the room with over 150 people. So there, I think there is a real desire out there for change, and it's the Liberal National Party that's going to deliver it.
0: For me, to my mind, Maggie, it's frustration that's boiling over to anger and the feeling of helplessness, which is seeing the rise of, I guess you could say, One Nation, because it acts as a clear and distinct viable option to vent that frustration and that hurt and the pain, the anger and everything else that's going on in that community. And I did put this to Angus Taylor yesterday when the coalition was imploding at a time where it just seemingly was an own goal. I don't know, but for me, to my mind, it seems like there is some cohesion now within the coalition.
1: Oh, absolutely. And I mean, here in Ryan, we've got a candidate out in the field so early. I'm not focused on other parties. Rather, I'm focused on people in this community. And the things that they told me this morning, they're facing cost pressures, uncertainty and not being heard, and we're out there listening to them.
0: All right, Maggie, I can't let you go without the big news of the day, which has divided our listeners here at 4BC, and that is over the announcement of Powderfinger getting back together again. Maggie Forrest, do you support this reunion?
1: Absolutely, absolutely. I'm from Brookfield. I think that's where Bernard Fanning might have lived for a long time. So I'm absolutely in favour of that, and I can't wait to see what they've got in store.
0: Okay, good stuff. Thank you, Maggie. I really appreciate it. Thank you for your time. Thank you for holding these. Are you going to do another one of these small business forums soon?
1: Absolutely. We'll keep doing them right up until the election.
0: Okay, brilliant. All right, I guess we'll keep in touch with you to see when the next one, where and when it is. You have a wonderful weekend.
1: Thanks, Carla. You too.
0: Maggie Forrest there, of course, the LNP candidate for Ryan. 133-882 is the open line. Get to your feedback after this. It's almost 19 past four here on 4BC.
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3: A single vehicle crash on the Gateway southbound shoulder just around Wynnum Road through Tingalpa. Speed dropped down to 60 k's an hour. Truck and motorbike collision has the Bruce Highway two left lanes blocked just before Boundary Road as you make your way through Dacobin. Breakdown on Campbell Street at Hamilton Place through Bowen Hills, and some slow going at the moment on the Bruce Highway as you make your way north from basically Caboolture all the way back towards North Lakes. 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
0: Thank you so much for your company. Your feedback as well is so welcome. 0499 880 882. Ken has texted through a rather long message, Ken from Boondall. I appreciate the message. I don't know if I can get through it all, but here we go. Chalmers and Wong's backflip today and their accompanying spin regarding the abandoning the proposed 50-50 split of Commonwealth and state disaster recovery funding back to the existing 75%, as well as now extending the banning of FPOS surcharges from 30th of November so they can consult, demonstrates they are not listening to Australians' concerns. What it does show is a complete incompetence of the Labor Party when introducing significant changes to policy, especially when it has a nationwide effect and detriment to the economy. It goes on, Ken, it is the question that I'm asking. Is it a government that's listening to the people, or is it a government that's realised the folly or the error of their ways in which the policy won't work or won't stick, or is it just that it's so unpopular that they have to change, they feel the pressure to change? I don't have the answer. We spoke to Nelson Scott and our political reporter in Canberra, and he alerted us to the fact that there's been six backflips on significant changes. But I think what we can all agree on is that there needs to be some kind of significant reform in order for business to survive and to continue to thrive. It isn't at the moment. To remove some of that red tape, to remove some of those layers of bureaucracy, construction, small business, across so many industries. And even in your everyday life, I don't know if you feel that impact as well. 0499 880 882. Janine says, Carla, the cuts and law changes of the NDIS are going to have catastrophic consequences. I would think it breaches human rights. People are going to die. I sense your helplessness there, Janine. I don't know if that is going to be the case. What I do know is that people who do genuinely have a need for the NDIS, for them, this change does feel like it will have catastrophic consequences because the outcomes are not so clear right now. And moving particularly children, when I think of the Thriving Kids program, moving them off NDIS onto this Thriving Kids program, we haven't signed up to it as a state, but the fact that that has happened and it is now being rolled out and there is a gap, it's not a gap for those people that require that help. And I'm talking about the people that legitimately need that help from the NDIS, not the people that have taken the mickey and have operated unscrupulously. But I feel your sense of helplessness, Janine, and I genuinely hope, I think we all would say that we hope that is not going to happen, but change is always going to have, is always going to feel scary. And it does feel like without having a clear, drawn-up estimation even at least of what this looks like, it does feel like it may have catastrophic consequences. Terry has said the member for Rankin's overriding concern is the safety of his job. You can't be the next prime minister if you've voted out of the parliament. I wonder if we can cross. Roy and HG have done some commentary. I think they're with the member for Rankin right now.
11: once again at the Superdome for the men's gymnastics floor routine. Roy, it's a wonderful night of pure strength here tonight.
12: Oh, yes, it is. There's a lot of pressure on
13: the Australian government.
12: Actually, they've been having a lot of landing problems. Pardon me, landing problems all week, as we well know. So the first up, I think, is
13: Dr. Jim Chalmers from Logan.
11: The lucky socks on, and this guy can party, Roy. He really knows how to have a good time. And he's here in Australia having a good time. And Roy, take us through this what I think will be a wonderful display, the hands in the air and off he shoots.
14: About two sets of announcements that we are making today. The first one is about card surcharges.
0: Well done there. And, of course, the second one, it is to do with disaster recovery and the states backflipping on that as well. All right, well, this is some good news for one of Australia's most unique animals, and it's happening right here in southeast Queensland. Moreton Bay's platypus population appears to be thriving, with the species detected at a record 91 sites across the region. This is fascinating. They've been using environmental DNA testing, and they found platypuses at 8 new locations this year, including in Burpengary, Morayfield, Petrie, Samford Valley and Strathpine. Remarkably, they've even been detected in a creek in Brendale's industrial area for 3 years running. Council says the results will help protect local waterways and platypus habitats into the future. I wonder if the platypus, it is unique to us, the platypus, whether it's adapted and become quite resistant or whether it's because we're pushing it into areas where it shouldn't be. But this is great news given that, you know, they've recorded it at so many sites across the region and they're using environmental DNA testing to find new locations of where they are habitat, you know, making their home, you know, their new habitat. It's great news. It's great news if you love our unique animals, particularly our platypus. All right, well, the new Yamba Bridge is supposed to be open to Brisbane locals this year, but authorities haven't put out a date, leaving us wondering why it's taking so long. The 480-metre bridge spanning across Boggo Road, Train Station, Park Road Station, the Princess Alexandra Hospital Precinct and the busway at Dutton Park construction started over 4 years ago. And it's part of the Cross River Rail project, which has been delayed for opening until 2029. And advocates are saying that the Yamba Bridge shouldn't follow suit. Last year, Transport Minister Brent Mickleburg listed the final tasks left on the bridge, including surfacing, installation of CCTV cameras and landscaping work. And a Cross River Rail Delivery Authority spokesman said safety testing was still a priority, but it did not provide an opening date. So it's pretty much there and ready to go. They just can't tell us when. The vague dates around the bridge's opening come after ongoing CFMEU conflicts on work sites for the Dutton Park Cross River Rail. Management figures and site workers on the rail project have described feeling abandoned by their bosses after they flagged threats during a 2023 CFMEU-led blockade of the sites. The blockade began in June 2023, was triggered by a worker's injuries after falling off a northern tunnel site. And what began as a protest for safer workplace practices has turned into, well, an aggressive blockade. So it remains unclear whether these union conflicts are to blame for the bridge's delay. Dare I say that they are most likely linked. But what we don't know is that when this bridge will open, we are unable to have a date scheduled, leaving us wondering what is taking so long to reopen the Yamba Bridge. If you have any mail on this situation, please feel free to share with us. 0499 880 882. All right, after the news, did you know a coffee machine could be chewing up your data? Charlie Brown is going to join us with technology next. But in the newsroom, Sam Wood is taking his fight for bail to the Supreme Court. Amy, what's the latest details?
15: Yes, Carla, Wood was denied bail in the Maroochydore Magistrates Court yesterday and has since been moved to the Brisbane Correctional Centre in Wacol. The 46-year-old has been in custody since last weekend, charged with domestic violence offences following an alleged family incident while holidaying in Noosa. Also today, the Premier is welcoming the federal government's decision to scrub a proposed change to disaster recovery funding arrangements. Queensland Police have joined forces with federal and New Zealand authorities to target the Lone Wolf Outlaw Motorcycle Gang in a national day of action. Brisbane Rockers Powderfinger have confirmed a reunion tour 16 years after their breakup. And in sport, the Gold Coast Suns are farewelling Ben King as the star key forward locks in a trade to the Hawks. And Carla, I'll have more news at 5.
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3: A truck and motorbike collision is blocking two northbound lanes of the Bruce Highway before you get to Boundary Road at Dakabin. Delays are back down the gateway to Boondall and back down Gympie Road to Castledine. A breakdown on Campbell Street at Hamilton Place through Bowen Hills. Single vehicle crash on the gateway southbound around Wynnum Road through Tingalpa. That's got gateway speed down to 60k's an hour. Proper meat starts with Harris Farm Markets, like their pork fillets, now $16.99 a kilo. 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
23: G'day, Carla.
0: All right, we're an hour away or thereabouts from the Australian cricket team getting their test series against South Africa underway. I'm so excited.
1: Haven't you turned? You used to poo-poo cricket. Now you're all over it. Are you just being sarcastic? I don't know. Yes, Australia v South Africa. Pat Cummins, the Aussie skipper, insists there is no tension, despite this being the first test match in South Africa between these two sides since Sandpapergate.
0: Mm-hmm.
1: I think the fans might give him a bit, the Aussies.
0: Yeah.
1: Lots of intrigue. Who's going to replace Cameron Green, the injured all-rounder? Will it be Cooper Connolly? Will it be Nick Maddison, who's just made an amazing recovery from cancer? So it's a lot of interest in the team selections, and the Aussies after revenge because the Proteas beat them in the World Test Championship.
0: Well, Horsey, here's my excitement. I'm here for the drama, so I love that. That's a good build-up with what's going to happen between the fans. I love that. And secondly, because the cricket is on early, it means that I will go to another room and watch some weird teen romance drama on Netflix where my husband will watch cricket in the other room. And it's beer and pizza, International Beer and Pizza Day. So
1: I didn't know that.
0: Yes. So it's great fodder for both of those televiewing activities.
1: Give it a chance, Carla. Give it a chance.
0: I'm
1: the silly rom-coms just for one night.
0: And now I'm T20. I love T20. I love fast cricket. Test matches, you lose me.
1: Well, this one will get you. Okay. So you should tune in.
0: I'll try. I will try anything once.
1: Okay. Report
0: all right,
1: back to me on Monday.
0: Okay. Now, Caelan Ponga has spoken ahead of his debut for New Zealand.
1: Yeah, he's donned the black and white of New Zealand for the very first time, Caelan Ponga. It's hard to believe it's his international debut coming up. He's been around for a long time now, but he's going to take on the Aussies on Thursday night in the World Cup opener at Allianz Stadium in Sydney. So the Queenslander Knights fullback, he can represent the nation of his heritage thanks to some recent rule changes. Today he said it just feels right to pull on the Kiwi jersey. He admitted it was never his ambition to wear the green and gold.
0: Oh, rude. Well, we'll see what happens next Thursday. Apparently it's silly season in the AFL.
1: Oh, well, not for Zach Butters. He'd be loving it because he's just picked up an $18 million deal, apparently. 9 years, he's gone to the Western Bulldogs from Port Adelaide. So that's an amazing deal for him. Nick Blakey from the Swans, he looks like he's off to North Melbourne. Harry Cunningham's leaving the Swans for the Crows. And Ben King from the Gold Coast, he is going to Hawthorn. Not a bad deal for him either. $9 million.
0: That's,
1: can you believe it?
0: A lot of money for young folk to be having in their back pocket. But can I
1: maybe
0: just...
1: Maybe you should share it with us.
0: Yeah, that would be nice, Horsey. Can I write a journalistic headline for you?
1: Mm-hmm.
0: Butters, $18 million, did you say, 9 years?
1: Yeah.
0: Knows where his bread is, Butters.
1: I thought you were going to say Ben King, King's ransom.
0: Oh, good, good. Yeah. I like it. Good. All right. Well, you have fun this weekend. Enjoy the cricket. I'll be watching Bathurst and we'll recap on Monday.
1: Okay. Look forward to it.
0: Done. Adam Hawes there, host of Sports Today from 6 o'clock here on 4BC.
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0: And life and technology host Charlie Brown joins me now to chat all things tech. Good afternoon to you, Charlie.
17: How are you, Carl?
0: I am well. Now, I have some... I love your segment so much because... I feel like at some point all of us become IT support for our parents or our grandparents. Yep. I'm currently going through it with my mum. She's signed up to a rather questionable adult entertainment site. I'm pretty sure she's done it inadvertently or has no idea that they got her credit card details. Either way, she is abroad. I'm dealing with time zones and confusion and whether or not my mum has a predilection for such, I'm guessing at 82 she does not. But this is where you serve an amazing public service with Life and Technology because you field these calls all the time. Can I put my mum in touch with you to chat with you tomorrow?
17: Sure, absolutely. All are welcome during 8 to 9 and give us a call and we'll go through their challenges as we do around the nation every Saturday. The one story that I picked up this week that I thought was very interesting was that a person overseas was messing around with the Wi-Fi network for his parents,
0: mm-hmm.
17: and he discovered that a connected coffee machine, so a regular coffee machine that you connect to the Wi-Fi network to do certain features via the app on your smartphone, had inadvertently, over a 10-day period, transferred a terabyte, which is a lot of data, a terabyte of data across the home Wi-Fi network. Now, devices aren't meant to do this. And he, when he discovered this 1 terabyte of data had been transferred across the network from this coffee machine over the last 10 days, it answered a lot of questions about why the Wi-Fi network hadn't been working very well for the last week and a half.
0: Fair enough.
17: And when we connect devices to our Wi-Fi network, we are trusting that the manufacturer has gone through certain range of what we call compliance and safety tests to make sure the device is working correctly, but also working correctly as an internet-connected device. This one clearly wasn't. And so, 1 coffee machine, 1 terabyte of data. Now, for me at my house, Carla, 1 terabyte, that's probably 2 smart TVs, about 8 hours a day, watching 4K content over a 10-day period. So it's a lot, right? And for a coffee machine to do it shows there is a clear issue with this device being connected to the network. So they went and disconnected it and kept using the machine.
0: Okay, Charlie, I have so many questions. Firstly, do we know where the coffee machine was manufactured?
17: Most of them are manufactured in China, and when the factory makes them, they do a certain group of tests to make sure that they are safe to use and working correctly. I don't know whether this one, they did the required tests with this one, but that's not working correctly.
0: No. And if not, then why on earth would it be able to have that capability? And second to that, why do you need a coffee machine Wi-Fi enabled?
17: Okay. So go back about 5 years and we started seeing more traditional appliances. Enhanced was the word that I would hear a lot in the presentations when these products were being shown off. Enhanced with internet connectivity so that we could do such things as, with a coffee machine, be upstairs in the bedroom getting ready for the day and without going downstairs, turning on the machine, waiting 5 minutes for it to warm up. You can tell it to warm up.
0: Charlie, unless it grows legs and brings that coffee to my face and tips it into my mouth, it's not a smart machine to my mind.
17: I agree with you. It's better to invest in better technology to improve the quality and taste of the output rather than have an app that turns it on from upstairs.
0: Oh, that is just weird. But I'm glad you are going through this stuff because, again, this would be like my mum would get sucked into buying this sort of thing and then say that it would make her life so much easier and then inevitably doesn't.
17: And it doesn't, Carla, because you're trying to watch, I don't know, some kind of streaming sporting event, and all of a sudden you're getting the spinning wheel of death. Well, in this case, at this house, it was the coffee machine.
0: Yeah, that's super bizarre. All right, well, I'm glad you're going. What else have you got going on tomorrow? Of course, we can catch you on Life and Technology.
17: 8 till 9
0: yes, tomorrow morning.
17: Okay, so I have been the target of cyber crime. I am being sent very specific personalized emails encouraging me to participate in all sorts of different business opportunities, but they are personalized to me, Carla. They are my name. They understand what I do for a job.
0: Yeah,
17: they are.
0: Charlie, I get them all the time. They just get it a little bit wrong. They're like, oh, Carla, are you looking for a lovely lady to keep you company at night? I get those emails all the time.
17: No, these ones are really targeted.
0: Really?
17: Really personalized and not getting that wrong so much anymore at all. We're going to talk about how they're doing it.
0: Okay.
17: And how to pick it and how to make sure you don't fall for any traps as we arrive at the business end of the online shopping season.
0: Yeah.
17: We're going to go through that tomorrow on the program.
0: Oh, that is great. All right, Charlie Brown, we'll catch you tomorrow morning from 8 here on 4BC. You have a wonderful weekend.
17: Thanks, Carla. You too.
0: See, even the professionals can get sucked in. It's not just my mum that can, you know, fall for this sort of stuff. So it's good that we have someone like Charlie around to help us navigate this technological world. 4BC's Life and Technology is hosted by Charlie and it will be on from tomorrow morning at 8 o'clock. All right, very quickly now, some breaking news from a little further north. A prepare to leave alert has been issued for Moreland near Bundaberg. A dangerous fast-moving fire is burning near Moreland Road. Moreland's Road. QFD says the situations could get worse quickly, with firefighters now working to control the blaze. So if you have anyone around Bundy, near Bundy in the Moreland area, there is a prepare to leave alert with a fast-moving fire burning out of control. All right, James from Virginia has called through on 133-882. Hello, James.
4: Hello, Carla. How are you?
0: I am well. Do you need some help? What's going on?
4: I just want to give you a rundown of what's occurred this afternoon. My daughter went to Bunnings at Virginia to buy a hose that's in their catalogue.
0: Right.
4: Now, there was she couldn't find it, so obviously she left the store. So I thought, well, and there was nobody in the store that could give her a hand. There's just nobody around.
0: Mm-hmm.
4: So she went, finished up and came home. So I rang the store. And a woman spent 15 minutes going around to see what, from her office, what was going on. They tell me where the hose is, but there's none there. But nobody will go and check that to verify it. So I said, I'll ring your head office. So I've rung their head office, and at the end of the day, I'm number 12 on the queue, estimated waiting time, 105 minutes.
0: Oh, no. Oh, no. That's not worth the wait time. It better be a good hose, James.
4: It's just one that's advertised in the catalogue. It's one that is expands with water. You know what I mean?
0: I assume most hoses expand when you put the water through them, but I think it's the one that goes real squiggly wiggly. I've seen the ads for it.
4: Yeah,
0: I think that's the technical term.
4: Tight.
0: And given that it's a special and it's been advertised in the catalogue, I can imagine why it's sort of running out the door. James, have you tried this instead of ringing head office? Have you tried calling another Bunnings in your area?
4: No, I haven't at the moment because I don't want to finish up and lose my...
0: Oh, you're too far in.
4: So I am, and so I'm winding this up for the day. You are the last card in the pack in that area.
0: Oh.
4: It's not meant to be offensive, but I thank you for your time. I hope I've entertained people.
0: Oh, James, I love the tenacity. I love that you're staying on hold. Like, it's 13 minutes until the closing time, unless they have extended trading hours. I wish you all the best. I'm glad you used us as your only call. I don't know if that's how it works, but... Yeah, is there nothing more frustrating when you're on hold and you're like, I'm too far in now. I can't give up now. I'm not a quitter. Like, James, I've been on hold 105 minutes and you're the 12th caller in. At some point, you've got to decide, though, what's better, your sanity and pull up stumps, or whether you're in it for the long haul and you're going to stay on for the whole 105 minutes. That's a long time. I appreciate his tenacity, though. Well done, James, in Virginia there. He's juggling all the calls. 133-882 is the open line number. Perhaps we can help you find another store maybe that might need your help with your needs. 133-882. All right, after the break, we're going to cross to Bathurst with our motorsport correspondent, John Thompson.
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3: A truck and motorbike have collided on the Bruce Highway northbound. Two left lanes are blocked before Boundary Road through Dakabin. Delays are back down the gateway to Boondall and back down Gympie Road to Castledine. There's a breakdown on Gympie Road northbound centre lane before Kitchener Road through Kedron. Single vehicle crash in the gateway southbound around Wynnum Road through Tingalpa. That's got speed down to 60 k's an hour. Delays on the M1 southbound from 8 Mile Plains down to Coomera. For the sports bet, Caulfield Guineas this Saturday. 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What are you really gambling with? With traffic every 10 minutes, it's Dave Andrews on 4BC.
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0: All right. John Thompson would usually be crossing to live in Bathurst, but I'm going to cry live across the desk to Sam Leckie. I'm throwing this to you.
27: Struggling to get a hold of John. Actually, no, we've got him on the line now, so I'll step out.
0: Okay.
27: Johnny's
0: oh,
27: there.
0: Awesome. G'day, John.
28: G'day. How are you going?
0: I'm well. You're very busy.
28: I've got all these network stations in your network all around the place, and I was talking to Todd in Perth.
0: Oh.
28: 6PR, so
0: oh, good.
28: I was trying to wind him up because I could hear the call going in the background and I knew I had
0: good.
28: To be
0: yes.
28: ready for you guys.
0: We're far more important than Perth. Plus, they're about 30 years behind, so we don't care about them that much.
28: Well, I mean, I know 3,030 years, yeah.
0: All right. It's looking beautiful right now in Bathurst in terms of the weather, but from what we're hearing, tomorrow's qualifying, well, it looks like it could be a bit slippery.
28: Well, it could be. It's not. The prospect is, I think, one or two percent chance of about 5 mils of rain. So I wouldn't call that too much of an issue. Right at the moment, it's 24 degrees, the most beautiful spring evening here in Bathurst. I've just walked out of the track and just about to get into my car, and it's one of those really glorious evenings here at Mount Panorama.
0: Mm.
28: But a great afternoon of practice and qualifying. Tomorrow, there's no actual qualifying. It's a top 10 shootout at 5 o'clock. To determine the top 10 positions, plus, of course, the coveted pole position. But this afternoon, qualifying, very exciting, a great result and a really exciting performance by 22-year-old Canberra driver Zach Bates.
0: Mm.
28: Only his second start here at Mount Panorama. He started last year in a wildcard entry with the famous Craig Lowndes. They finished 10th. And today, he was fastest of all the qualifiers, outgunned all of the more highly experienced drivers to put his Chevrolet Camaro top of the timesheets with a 203.09, which is a new qualifying record, about 0.5 of a second faster than Brody Kostecki performed last year to get pole position in his Mustang. So he finished, Zach Bates finished just ahead of the other Chevrolet Camaros of Anton Di Pasquale and Cooper Murray. The best of the Fords was Will Brown in fourth and Brody Kostecki in fifth in the two Mustangs there. So, but anything could happen. It's very early days still.
0: Yep.
28: Friday. We've still got 2 1-hour practice sessions tomorrow where potentially drivers or co-drivers could maybe put a foot wrong and give their teams a whole lot of repair work to be done. and then, of course, we've got the top 10 shootout. And Sunday, it's 1,000 Ks starting at 11:30, 161 laps anything can and often does happen.
0: Oh, it's exciting. It's going to be a big weekend. I appreciate you jumping on the line. Thank you, John Thompson, our 4BC Motorsport correspondent live there from Bathurst. Have you got your weekend sorted? Starts with the cricket tonight and ends with Bathurst on Sunday. Let's go to Faye in Ipswich. Hello, Faye.
10: Oh, hi, Carla. How are you?
0: I'm well. You heard the...
10: You're fellas all the time.
0: Mm-hmm.
10: I heard you talking to the man about the hose.
0: Yeah.
10: Now, I bought one of those expendable hoses only from another place.
0: Mm-hmm.
10: And if you put too much pressure on that hose with water,
0: yeah,
10: it can end up, in the end, it can just blow the piece that expands. That ends up coming adrift.
0: Oh.
10: From the main head of it.
0: Right.
10: And you can't fix them.
0: Oh.
10: So I couldn't fix this one. So I think if they're going to get a hose, go out there and buy a normal hose, and you get one that doesn't tangle up. It doesn't, they just don't go into knots.
0: Okay, because that's
10: I would.
0: That was my technical assessment of this hose. I've seen the ads, and they go all twirly twirly and wacky woo around when you put the water through it. So you're saying that that's causes it to tangle up, and also if you put the pressure on too quickly,
10: they don't tangle up. But what happens is the water pressure. If you put too much water pressure into it,
0: yeah.
10: What happened to mine? I was using it for a while. Thought, oh, this is really good.
0: Yeah.
10: But in the end, what happened is the water pressure. It just blew the hose away from the join.
0: Oh, okay.
10: With a nozzle.
0: And then you can't reattach it. You can't thread it back through that. I understand. Oh, who would have thought there's so much thought had to actually go into choosing a garden hose? I appreciate, though, the tip that tip off. Thanks, Faye. And I hope James has been listening because he's been on hold for 105 minutes trying to get his hands on one of these hoses that Faye says you shouldn't. 133-882, if you've got any feedback, could be on hoses. Give us a call. We'll get to it after this.
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3: A breakdown on Gympie Road, northbound Centre Lane before Kitchener Road through Kedron. Truck and motorbike collision on the Bruce Highway, northbound blocking two left lanes before Boundary Road at Dakabin. Delays back down the gateway to Boondall and back down Gympie Road to Bald Hills. Single vehicle crash wrapping up on the gateway southbound around Wynnum Road through Tingalpa, and a breakdown Campbell Street at Hamilton Place in Bowen Hills. It's demonstrated a season at Mercedes-Benz with 3 years complimentary servicing across the range. 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With traffic every 10, it's Dave Andrews on 4BC.
12: 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I'll chat to a Gold Coast dad who's had enough after his 16-year-old son was allegedly attacked by a bunch of juveniles at a party.
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0: All right, let's finish off the week on a high. 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
4: It's 5 o'clock. Good evening. I'm Amy Drew. A prepare-to-leave warning has been issued for residents in Moreland near Bundaberg. The Queensland Fire Department says a dangerous, fast-moving blaze is burning between Quinns Road and Moreland's Road. Firefighters are working to control the fire with the assistance of a water-bombing aircraft. Police have launched an impassioned plea to drivers after a double fatal on the Fraser Coast took the state's road toll to 225. Emergency services were unable to revive a woman and child after their car left the road at Tanana South. Inspector Paul Algie saying drivers must take greater care.
5: I'm getting sick of talking about this to media. It's like I'm the Grim Reaper of Maryborough and I'm fed up with it. These tragedies are preventable. When people die in cars, this is a preventable death.
4: The federal government has announced proposed changes to disaster recovery funding have been scrapped following pushback from the states. The state mayors joining forces earlier this week to sign a letter calling on Canberra to abandon plans to drop the fund to a 50-50 split. Speaking in Logan this morning, Treasurer Jim Chalmers confirming that will no longer go ahead.
9: We have decided to retain the 75-25 or the up to 75-25 funding split as it exists right now. We are doing that to provide certainty to councils and others in advance of disaster season here in Queensland.
4: Industry groups say the tax office's delay on its credit card ban will give small businesses some much-needed breathing space. The ATO won't enforce the ban until June next year, after the federal government agreed to cover surcharge costs. The opposition is calling for the ban to be scrapped entirely, arguing it's unfair on business. Andrew McKellar from the Chamber of Commerce and Industry says the group will work with the tax office to find a permanent solution.
17: We need to find a way to ensure that small business has the full flexibility going forward to meet its liabilities in relation to payments to the tax office.
4: Police have released vision of a man believed to be involved in a break-in at a Gold Coast jewellery store. It's alleged an offender entered the Runaway Bay store through the ceiling around 1:30 this morning, smashing cabinets and stealing a number of items. And Australian rock icons Powderfinger have confirmed they are getting the band back together. After days of cryptic clues, band members taking to social media this morning to announce an Australian tour, which is set to begin in September next year. More details will be revealed next week. To find the All Ords closed up 54 points at 8,877, one Australian dollar buying 69.8 US cents. Checking sport now, and Supercars rookie Zach Bates has secured provisional pole ahead of tomorrow's top 10 shootout at Mount Panorama. John Thompson is there.
20: Bates slapped the 6.2-kilometre mountain track in a time of 2 minutes 3.93 to record a new qualifying record in a surprise performance to outpoint fellow Chevy drivers Anton Di Pasquale in second and Cooper Murray in third, with Triple Eight's Will Brown the best of the four drivers in fourth. Many of the highly fancied runners finished down the order, with last year's pole setter Brody Kostecki in fifth and championship leader Brock Feeney way down in 12th. 24 teams get another two 60-minute practice sessions tomorrow before the top 10 shootout at 5 p.m. In Bathurst, John Thompson reporting.
4: The Wallabies insist they won't be daunted by the All Blacks' Eden Park record on Saturday. New Zealand are riding an 11-game winning streak over Australia and haven't lost a Bledisloe Cup test in Auckland since 1986. And in cricket, Australia kick off their test series against South Africa this hour in Durban, with the Aussies batting first. It's 4 minutes past five, and that's the latest news.
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3: A breakdown on Gympie Road, northbound Centre Lane before Kitchener Road through Kedron. Truck and motorbike collision on the Bruce Highway, northbound blocking two left lanes before Boundary Road at Dakabin. Delays back down the gateway to Boondall and back down Gympie Road to Bald Hills. Single vehicle crash wrapping up on the gateway southbound around Wynnum Road through Tingalpa. And a breakdown Campbell Street at Hamilton Place in Bowen Hills. 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With traffic every 10, it's Dave Andrews on 4BC.
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0: chance of a shower and 31, partly cloudy for Monday. Right now it's 23 degrees in Waterford West. I'm Amy Drew with more news at 5.30 on your news leader, Brisbane's 4BC.
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2: Welcome back to the 4BC Drive Show. Coming up after 5.30, it is the music that changed our lives. And we'll be talking about Block Your Ears, Ian from Raceview, Powderfinger, and Abigail, I think, as well, who said that they're not fussed by the band getting back together again. But they're a great Queensland success story. They're from here in Brisbane and we want to celebrate them. So that will be the focus of our music that changed our lives at 5.30. And just some of your feedback on hoses. Who would have thought that this is what would get you going? But here we are. It's 2026, 0499 880 882 on the text line. John says, hi, Carla, if you go to the Bunnings website or app and pick your store, the products will show if it's in stock and what aisle to go to. John from Cooperary. Thank you, John. I went and did that, and as did James, who called through before, who went to his particular store trying to find it. It does show that it is in stock, which is why he's now spending the next 105 minutes of his life on hold trying to get an answer from the head office. But when those, you know, stock levels, it doesn't matter which store you do it in, when they reflect what's actually in store and then you get a human that can help you, it makes it so easy. But when it's not and it doesn't reflect what's actually happening in real life, then that's where it's a problem. And I think it's also because this particular hose, this expandable hose that you – although no one can tell me why you need an expandable hose. Why wouldn't you just get a hose that says it's going to be a certain amount? I think what I'm describing is a hose that's a shower, not a grower. I'm not quite sure. Mick has texted through on 0499 880 882. Hello, Carla. I feel for the poor bloke with Bunnings. 3 years ago, my satellite internet data ran out in the middle of my wife's online exam. On the phone to Perth for 8 hours and got 1 gig of data, exam redone. 8 hours on hold. Mick from Victoria, is that a record? Can anyone beat that? Has anyone been on hold to a service provider for whatever reason for more than 8 hours? That's an entire day's worth of work. You really stuck to your principles there, and obviously your wife needed to complete that exam, but that's really being principled and having some real tenacity there to stay on hold for more than 8 hours. Incredible. 133-882 is the open line. It's the number that you want to call as well. If you would like to play our Let's Get Quizzical game, you just have to be the last person standing and you get your phone bill paid for an entire year. I don't know if it can hold up for 8 hours a day being on hold. I don't know how much that would eat into your data, Mick. I'd be interested to know that. 133-882, that's the open line number. Thanks to Watch Smoke Alarms.
1: 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Let's get quizzical. Let me hear your body talk.
2: Let me hear your body talk. Let's get quizzical. What I do know is you'll get 240 gig of data plus talk and text here and abroad. It's all thanks to our good friends at Amason. 133-882 is the open line. If you would like to play, you've got to answer the 10th question correctly. Cameron in Aspley has joined us. Hello, Cameron.
3: How you going, Carla? It's Friday.
2: It is Friday. Do you work in an industry where you need to use a hose, Cameron? Or maybe in your garden?
3: Nah.
2: No.
3: Nah.
2: Okay. Could you shed any light as to why you might need an expandable one?
3: Yes. Now, I work in an industry where we have elderly people,
2: mm-hmm.
3: and a lot of elderly people have got those hoses.
2: Yeah, right.
3: Because they sort of retract when the water turns off. They retract, and they're not a trip hazard, and they're not as heavy as pulling a garden hose on one of those retractable reels.
2: Oh, that makes sense. Okay, that's a good benefit. All right, I'll put that down because to me it didn't make sense.
3: Other than that, I've got nothing.
2: Okay, all right. No, that's heaps. You've shed 100% more detail on why you would need an expendable. And now I know a little bit more.
3: Yeah.
2: Thank you, Cameron. Let's get to the quiz.
3: That's right.
2: Okay. Here we go.

0: A dearth of knowledge. Let's hope you get through to question number 10, Cameron. Question number one.
1: Yes.
0: What colour do you get when you mix blue and yellow? What colour do you
1: Orange.
0: Get? Blue and yellow. So helpful, and I couldn't even get you off the first question. Cameron, hang up and ring again, 133-882. David in Redcliffe has called through. Hello, David.
2: Hey, I'll have a guess, green.
0: It is green. I was loving Cameron's energy as well. Let's bring some of that in here, David. Okay, question number two. Which day comes after Friday?
2: Saturday.
0: Saturday it is. Question number three. Which metal is most commonly used for electrical wiring?
2: Copper.
0: Indeed it is. Question number four. Which Brisbane band announced a reunion this morning? Here is an audio clue. Can you tell me which band that is?
2: Mm-hmm. Powderfinger.
0: Indeed it is. Question number five, David in Redcliffe. Who wrote Cat in the Hat?
2: Dr. Seuss.
0: Say that again.
2: Dr. Seuss.
0: Yeah, okay. I'll give you that. Yeah. Okay, question number six. Who was the original host of Hey Hey, It's Saturday?
2: Daryl Summers.
0: All right, we're coasting. We're at question number seven. What phone company produced the model known as the 3310?
2: I don't know what you mean, so I think you got me here. The 3310, phone company.
0: Which phone company produced the 3310? I've got a little audio clue if you want it.
2: Yeah, I'll take anything. Yep. Oh, okay. That might help. Nokia?
0: Yes, well done. Question number eight, where would you be if you were standing on the Spanish Steps? Which city? Where would you be?
2: Rome.
0: Well done. Question number nine, which country or opponent is Australia facing in the test match beginning this afternoon?
2: South Africa.
0: Well done. Oh, could you be all the way, David? We are now at the all-important question number 10. Here we go. Question number 10. Come on, David. Here we go. Question 10. What is 10% of 80?
2: Eight.
0: Well done. All the way, David. You have scored yourself that 365-day plan. Thanks to Amazon. Well done.
2: Thank you very much. Much appreciated. Thank you again.
0: That's one less phone bill you'll need to do.
2: Much appreciated.
0: No problem at all. Hang on the line there, David. We'll grab your details. 240 gig of data, unlimited national talk and text, and unlimited talk and text to 28 countries. 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Coming up after the break, we'll check in on what's happening around the southeast for the weekend.
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4: A breakdown on Northern Road, northbound at Jinka Track heading through Albany Creek. A breakdown on the Gateway southbound at Mount Gravatt, Capella Bar Road through Mackenzie. Speed drop down to 40Ks an hour. Breakdown on Gympie Road, northbound Centre Lane before Kitchener Road through Kedron. Crash on the Bruce Highway through Dakaban has cleared, but delays still back down the Gateway to about Boondall. 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With traffic every 10 minutes, it's Dave Andrews on 4BC.
0: Thanks, Dave. It's 16 minutes past 5. Here's a statistic most people have never heard. In sleep research, standard high-frequency smoke alarm sounds fail to wake around 85% of children. They also failed to wake up to half of older adults. That means in a real fire, many people simply don't wake up. Scientific research has shown a 520-hertz square wave sound is far more effective at waking sleeping people than the high-pitched tones used in most alarms. That's the sound used. In Watch Genius smoke alarms, it's designed to give sleeping occupants a much better chance of waking and responding when seconds count. Because an alarm you can't wake up to won't save you. So when you're upgrading, ask your installer or electrician for Watch Genius smoke alarms, featuring the proven 520-hertz wake-up sound.
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0: Welcome back to the 4BC Drive program. If you would like to score yourself a double pass to go check out Shake and Stir's Dracula, it's returning to QPAC from the 27th of October. It's a limited run until November 8. Give me a call right now. 133-882 is the open line. Thanks to Watch Smoke Alarms. If you would like a night out at the theatre, give me a call right now. 133-882 and I'll send you along to Dracula. All right, well, this Saturday, tomorrow, the 10th of October, is MS Queensland's annual Moonlight Walk fundraiser. It's taking over the Roma Street Parkland to raise funds for Queenslanders living with multiple sclerosis and other neurological conditions. Over 33,000 Australians are living with MS, with 5,500 being Queenslanders. MS Queensland is dedicated to funding and advocating for research to prevent and cure the disease that attacks the central nervous system. And right now we're joined by CEO of MS Queensland, David Kurt, to let us know how we can get involved this weekend. Good afternoon to you, David.
9: Hey, how are you doing? Thank you for having us.
0: Oh, look, it is our absolute pleasure. This walk always looks like so much fun. It's for a great cause. I want to ask, David, what kind of work do you do and MS Queensland do to support people living with multiple sclerosis?
9: Well, we've been around for over 70 years, and it actually was started by families who recognised that there wasn't anything available for someone diagnosed with MS, which was pretty unknown way back then. Mm. Since then, that support has continued. Back then it was really helping people to live independently and helping them with supported accommodation and personal support. But over the last 20 years, we've broadened that support, not just for MS, but for a whole range of other neurological conditions like dementia or motor neurons or Parkinson's, epilepsy and stroke, because a lot of those neuro conditions have very similar needs. Mm-hmm. And so in a sense, if we can support those needs, whether it's MS or some of the other neuro conditions, then, you know, we're up for that. And now what we do is, you know, certainly start with a helpline, you know, being that sort of first call.
0: Yeah.
9: And help people just sort of come to terms with what they're dealing with or refer them to someone who's, you know, an expert in their particular condition. And there are some great organisations in Queensland for that. And also, after that, then we provide allied health support. A lot of these conditions, mobility, trips and falls becomes a real challenge. So we've got a specialist team of physios and therapists to support them. We help people stay in their employment or get back into employment with their neuro condition. And we also assist people who can't live at home anymore by providing 24/7 accommodation.
0: that helpline is so important in the initial stages for people to have somewhere to outreach as your first port of call. It is so vital. All right, how can we get involved? How can Brisbane locals get involved this Saturday at the Moonlight Walk?
9: Well, as you said, it's a very special event. We've got over 1,500 people already registered, but we can take late registrations. Everyone carries a very special red lantern and makes their way through the gardens. We've also got a twilight run, and then we've got different lengths of walks from as easy as, you know, 1.5 kilometres right through to, you know, 7.5 kilometres. But if you go to our MS Queensland website, look for Moonlight Walk, you can find out all the details in terms of start and finish. The park opens at 4 for the event. But if you can't make the event, then we're certainly happy to receive a donation. There's a lot of things that aren't funded by government or NDIS or aged care, like the helpline. And so if people would just like to go, look, I know someone living with a neuro condition, I want to make a difference, please go onto our website and make a donation. And I can absolutely assure your listeners it will go to very vital services that are needed every day.
0: David, it's going to be a great walk tomorrow. Like you said, it starts at 4 o'clock at Roma Street Parklands. I wish you all the best. Let's stay in touch. Have a great weekend.
9: And thanks heaps to 4BC. Wonderful.
0: No problem at all. That website, again, like David was saying, the CEO of MS Queensland, if you have a spare dollar you'd like to donate, if you can't make the walk yourself, if you know someone who is living with MS or with a neuro condition, you can go to MS Queensland, so msqld.org.au. All right, let's have a quick look at what else is happening around town this weekend. Tomorrow at 7th Brigade Park in Chermside, it's the annual Brisbane Emergency Services Expo. It's a free event for families. I will be going there for my little one. It is in preparation for storm season, and the Brisbane City Council's working alongside Get Ready Queensland to help people make emergency plans. There'll be household kits as well there. Paw Patrol show. You can meet and greet the members of Paw Patrol. They're a very well-funded emergency service crew. They have a Paw Patrol live show, jumping castles, face painting for the kids. So if you have some time there, Nadine Ramsey is on the line, the SES local controller, to talk about the expo now. Hello to you, Nadine.
10: Hello, Carla.
0: This is going to be great tomorrow, the expo, the Emergency Services Expo. I can't believe this is a free event.
10: I know. I can't believe it's free either.
0: Lots of entertainment, lots to learn and do. But there's a purpose behind tomorrow's event.
10: Yeah, there sure is a purpose behind this event. As we said, it's a free event. There's heaps of things to do. But the main purpose behind this event, it's like a one-stop shop for all your questions or your queries about what you can do to protect your home and your family in the severe weather that we have here in Queensland.
0: It is a great, I love that, a one-stop shop. And it'll be great because for responsible adults, could be grandparents, carers, it'll be a place where you can get information, like I said, try and get your household kit, get your emergency plans, talk to someone, talk to the people in the know. But then for the littlies, they get to go and sit on an ambulance or sit on a fire truck. It's really cool community connecting activity.
10: Yeah, you can get really close. And I hear actually the waste recycle trucks, the old garbage trucks, they're super popular. I'm not sure if that's too kosher with the fire brigade, but, you know, there's a real bit of a competition going there, who's the most popular. But there are so many things that you can do at this event. Of course, there'll be food, lots of activities. Yes, Paw Patrol. But you can get up there and you can meet with the volunteers. You can talk to the people who are actually responding to the events, and you can ask them some real serious questions, or you can just get to know them a little bit better, because at the end of the day, they're members of the community too.
0: Yeah, and they're the ones that we reach out to in the event of an emergency. Nadine Ramsey, thank you so much for your time. I'll see you there tomorrow.
10: Yeah, I sure will. Make sure you pop over and grab a snag from me, Carla.
0: Okay, done. Nadine there, SES local controller, on the snags, on the barbie, on the tools tomorrow. It's happening, like I said, at the 7th Brigade Park in Chermside. It's going all day. I think it's from 9 o'clock until the afternoon as well. Now, for all you music lovers and vintage record collectors, the Brisbane Record Fair is happening at Cooperoo Square tomorrow from 8 until 3. Over 50,000 vinyl records will be on sale. And there's 3 hours free parking as well as lots of local food and coffee options. In the West End tomorrow, it's going to get a little cheesy. The Cypress Halloumi Festival is taking over Cypress House. Oh, yes, in Culture Street. from 10 until 10. 12 hours of all things halloumi. You can dance Greek Cypriot tunes. They've got live bands, halloumi, souvla, honey puffs. Oh, it's going to be so good. And then if that, you know, you want to roll from one cultural festival to another, you can put your lederhosen on because tomorrow is Oktoberfest. Sam Leckie joins me in studio. You're a Germanophile. Is that the right word?
11: I think germophile is the word, but I love Oktoberfest as well.
0: Germophile sounds like someone who just really likes to roll around in germs.
11: Yeah, maybe. Germaphobe. No, opposite of a germaphobe, but yeah.
0: Yes, exactly.
11: Unlimited stains.
0: Oktoberfest. So it's happening at the Brisbane Showground from 1 until 9. Are you going along?
11: I'm going to be playing cricket, actually.
0: Oh,
11: tomorrow, no. I might not be able to make
0: it. Well, it'll be there until 9 o'clock. You've got German beers, obviously. You've got wine ciders. They'll be good. There's got to be bratwurst and Kransky.
11: I'll put on my shorts and overalls and long white socks and black shoes.
0: Your lederhosen.
11: Lederhosen.
0: And go down and grab a beer. That looks like fun. Oktoberfest. I can't believe it's that time of year already. All right, you're here because of the sport.
11: I am. Okay. Hello.
0: Hello there.
11: Cricket's about to start, Carla.
0: Great.
11: How pumped up are you?
0: Super.
11: Australia's having a bat. Nick Maddison, who hasn't played a test match since 2018, when his top score in those three tests was 24, has been recalled into the Australian cricket team. I do not have the time right now to unpack why that might be, because also I don't know. okay. It is a surprising selection, but he has been picked in the team. Australia's
0: improved
11: in Durban. Well, he has improved, and it's unfair on Nick Maddison because it's an incredible story. He had to sit out a year and a half of cricket because he was diagnosed with cancer.
0: Correct, yeah.
11: But he's made a return, not because of weight of numbers, but I think because of what the selectors think he can deliver for the Australian cricket team.
0: That's so good. That's good hope.
11: Interesting one to watch over the next 5 days. I've got a little plan for people.
0: Okay.
11: Like a map of your weekend, what your weekend can look like.
0: Okay.
11: It's 5:30 on a Friday, so your weekend starts now.
0: Okay,
11: right?
0: Go.
11: Cricket starts in a minute and a half, I think the first ball will be.
0: If I catch so you watching watch this, your phone.
11: Look at this.
0: Oh.
11: So you watch that.
0: Good there.
11: You watch that until about 4 in the morning, I think. Then you can go to sleep. And then you can go wake up at 4 o'clock tomorrow afternoon because the Bledisloe Cup kicks off.
0: Hours of sleep?
11: Well, it's a big night. The Bledisloe Cup kicks off at 4:10,
0: yep.
11: Australia and New Zealand. You may need to double screen for a while for the second day of the test match while the Bledisloe finishes, but then you can watch that, go to sleep, and you need to do the 12 hours sleep tonight because you need to catch up on sleep because you've got to be up early for Bathurst on Sunday.
0: Well, early, watch it's Bathurst. 11 o'clock.
11: Well, look, if you're going to bed at 4, you need to suss out where your sleep's coming from.
0: Okay.
11: And then Bathurst will go until 5:30 when the cricket starts again, okay?
0: Oh, this is...
11: And, of course, Bathurst brought to you by this.
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11: I'm all on the Brock Feeney chain this year.
0: Okay, that's great. But you missed out the fact that in between some sleep, watching endless hours of cricket, and what else was there?
11: Bathurst and rugby.
0: And Bledisloe.
11: Yep.
0: You missed the top 10 shootout, which is tomorrow afternoon.
11: Okay, set an alarm, watch the
0: so
11: top
0: now you
11: 10
0: need
11: shootout,
0: three
11: which will only
0: screens.
11: Go 30 minutes or so, and then you can go back to sleep until 4 o'clock.
0: Okay.
11: You're welcome, everyone.
0: You have a great weekend planned. I gave other really good options, community things, events that are around. I will go to the Emergency Services Expo. You sit on the couch in the same clothes drinking endless cans of energy drink and smelling like a teen boy for a whole weekend. That's really gross. Sam, thank you for that.
11: Thanks, Carla. Have a good weekend.
0: And to you. All right, let's go to the newsroom. All right, residents near Bundaberg have been impacted by a dangerous bushfire. Amy Drew, what's the latest?
14: Yes, Carla, a prepare-to-leave warning is in place for residents in Moreland as a fast-moving blaze burns between Quinns Road and Moreland's Road. A water-bombing aircraft is on the scene assisting ground crews. Also today, Queensland's mayors and peak industry groups have welcomed the federal government's move to scrap proposed changes to disaster recovery funding. Businesses have been offered a reprieve, with the tax office delaying its ban on credit card payments. Police on the Fraser Coast say the community has been left shaken following the deaths of a local woman and child in a car crash. A Townsville woman has been charged with fraud, allegedly misusing a debit card belonging to a local sports club. And in sport, a shock move from Aussie cricket selectors, with Nick Maddison opening the batting for the first test against South Africa, playing in his first test in a decade. And Carla, I'll have more news at 6.
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4: A breakdown on Northern Road, northbound at Jinka Track through Albany Creek. A breakdown on the Gateway southbound shoulder at Mount Gravatt, Capalabar Road through Mackenzie. That's got speed drop down to 40k's an hour. There's a breakdown Gympie Road, northbound Centre Lane before Kitchener Road through Kedron. And some slow going on the M1 southbound, really patchy from 8 Mile Plains down through Daisy Hill and all the way down towards Narang. Take back dinner time with HelloFresh. 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

0: I love Fridays because we get to chat music with our very own music guru, Sean Sennett, broadcaster, author, host of the Time to Talk with Sean Sennett podcast, and he's in studio with us again. Thank you so much for coming back in, Sean.
1: So happy to be here. Such an exciting day for Powderfinger fans.
0: Isn't it just? Brisbane's finest saying they're getting the band back together again. We're going to have to wait quite some time for that tour. It doesn't happen until September next year, but it's great news nonetheless.
1: I love it when bands get back together. It's kind of like, let's just do something, let's get out there and rock again. I think it's wonderful.
0: It is. Okay, if the band made this announcement in case you missed it.
2: Hey, this is Rolling, so
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2: Say hi.
4: G'day, everyone.
3: Hello, everybody.
2: Hello, everyone. We're Powderfinger, and we've got a little announcement to make for you today. We always said that if we were going to get back together to do some shows, that you guys would be the first to know. And so now you're the first to know. We're going to do some shows all around Australia from September next year. What are we doing, DC?
5: Well, we're going to build something pretty special just for you guys. You can jump to powderfinger.com for signing up information, and we will see you on from the stage.
0: From the stage next September. It's exciting. All right, let's go back. Let's go through the discography, the catalogue, that is.
1: Yeah, we've kind of jumbled it up a bit and sort of played songs from across their whole career. Mm-hmm. Where did you first see them?
0: Great question. It would be a festival. It would have been a festival in the 90s.
1: Yeah, right. They played a lot of festivals. They were kind of kings of the festival circuit.
0: Yeah.
1: We're going back to kicking off with a song, Pick You Up, which is probably their first one that sort of broke through from Double Allergic. 1996 it came out, recorded down at Sing Sing Studios. It's just a classic Powderfinger song.
0: This is the ultimate for me.

0: I used to flog this album in my 97 Mirage up and down the M1. It was, like I said, it is a moment in time for me and my teenage years. I love it so much.
1: Well, that was Double Allergic. And I remember the great thing about them, they always had great artwork on the records, didn't they?
0: Yeah.
1: And of course, it was the CD age.
0: Correct.
1: So we all had CD players in the car. It's terrific.
0: I had the CD stacker.
1: Oh.
0: And then the face of the radio that came off.
1: The six stacker.
0: So I could take it with me so that no one could steal my radio.
1: That's right. That's funny, isn't it?
0: And a club lock, which we're all using again these days.
1: Yeah. Did you lock your club lock?
0: Yeah, and I once locked myself to the steering wheel accidentally with a club lock and I needed someone to come and get me out.
1: Well, I can't even imagine that would happen.
0: Yeah, it did to me. Anyway, more breakthroughs with the next album and the next song, everyone says is quintessentially Powderfinger, but I think every era of Powderfinger is.
1: Yeah, there's so many songs could say it's sort of, you know, the seminal song of their career. This was the APRA Song of the Year in 1999 and again went back to Sing Sing Studios in Melbourne and Titus sang backing vocals on it. Great vocal group, a passenger from Internationalist.

0: I mean, Bernard's vocals, the sound, the tightness of the band. I can't wait to see them back together again.
1: I know. And yeah, I saw Bernard when he played on the solo tour.
0: Mm-hmm.
1: Was it early this year?
0: Last year?
1: I can't remember. Just fantastic. His vocal.
0: Still.
1: So good. Such a great singer.
0: I love this. Okay, now we couldn't get through this list without having something from Vulture Street. It is their ode to the city that they love, this city that we call home, Brisbane.
1: Yeah, absolutely. Vulture Street, 2003, the album came out. And this song went top 10 for them. This could be my favourite Powder song, I think. Whoa. Powderfinger song. Yes, definitely.
0: Oh, controversial. Yeah,
1: remember the video too? That sort of classic black and white one in the rehearsal room?
0: Yeah, that's right.
1: Yeah.
0: Oh, gosh, I forgot about that. That was like the full Rage days.
1: Yeah, absolutely.
0: Hung over on the couch.
1: Peak Rage. This is Powderfinger peak Rage as well.

0: Oh, I just love today so much.
1: Yeah, wonderful, wonderful.
0: Sean, stay with us. We're going to take a break. Afterwards, we're going to look at Powderfinger's final album and two of their, arguably their biggest hits that topped the biggest music countdown in the country, probably.
1: Yeah.
0: Yeah, other than the countdown that I used to be part of. Sean, stick around. We'll do that after this.
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3: There's a breakdown on the Centenary Highway inbound left shoulder just before the Garden Road on-ramp at Richlands. There's a breakdown Old Northern Road northbound at Jinka Track through Albany Creek. Breakdown on the Gateway right shoulder southbound around Mount Gravatt Capalabar Road through Mackenzie. There's delays on Elizabeth Avenue from Clontarf all the way up towards Kipper Ring, and still fairly slow on the Bruce Highway, both directions heading through North Lakes and Mango Hill. 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
0: Welcome back to 4BC Drive. It is the music that changed our lives. Our music guru is Sean Sennett, none other than, and he joins me in studio. We are talking all about Powderfinger because, of course, today they have confirmed that after 16 years in the wilderness, they're coming back together again to tour the whole country as of September next year. So we've got a year to sort of bottle it.
1: Yeah, it's just huge, isn't it? I can't remember seeing so much excitement for a band getting back together.
0: It's because we are all, like, I think, well, okay, when I say we, I think of myself, I was a teenager, and often the songs that were so intertwined in your teenage years, we are now of, like, grocery buying age, and, like, yeah. We have, maybe we've got kids that are older that we've introduced to Powderfinger or whatever. In my case, I got a little toddler, and he loves Powderfinger as a result of that, and we are now having this full renaissance, this nostalgic renaissance of, like, we want to go back to our youth or a time when it was a lot more simpler.
1: Yeah.
0: For whatever reason. And I think that's why if you're in your sort of 40s, 50s, even early 60s, this is like, this is the band.
1: Oh, definitely. I remember too from a street press perspective, you know, just mm-hmm. seeing them. I remember the first time I heard their music was in a drum shop on Barry Parade. It was just an independent EP and it sounded so good.
0: Yeah.
1: I asked the guy working there, what's this? It's like, oh, it's Powderfinger. Then they'd sell out places, you know, like the Zoo, obviously. They sold that out a lot
0: mm-hmm.
1: and just kept growing and growing. And even though Parables for Wooden Ears wasn't a big hit, it just helped build the groundswell. And every year just got incrementally bigger, didn't they?
0: Unbelievable. Well, we do have two of their biggest hits still up our sleeve to finish off today. But it's sort of the later years that we're delving into now. The final album that they did together in 2009, this was I reckon it was one of their beautiful songs, one of the more beautiful songs lyrically.
1: Yeah, great video too, shot in Thailand. And the song's called Burn Your Name. The album's called Golden Rule, recorded down in Byron Bay just down the road by a really good American producer called Nick D'Dea.
0: Hmm.
1: Here it is.

0: Yeah, I mean, it gets me every time when I think of the band breaking up. That lyrically, that song is amazing for me.
1: Yeah, it is. And I remember thinking at the time, obviously Bernard must have wanted to do more solo work. Of course, Darren made solo records and Ian made records as well with the Far Out Corporation. But I remember JC, the bass player, said to me, they could have just gone on just making records every few years. But, you know, they drew a line under it. And what a way to go out. It's one of their best songs.
0: Oh, I think so too. All right. The next two songs they had on top of the Triple J's Hottest 100, but also probably their commercially, the biggest commercial hits.
1: Yeah, that's right. And this next one really drove the sale of Slinkies, didn't it? Remember that video, stud at Roma Street with the Slinky going down the steps? Classic video clip. This is My Happiness from Odyssey number 5, which came out in 2000. And it also got them a lot of action overseas too. K-Rock in Los Angeles played it for a while. You know, they were on high rotation places like London and Germany.
0: Mm-hmm.
1: So, you know, there's sort of the tentacles of this song was reaching a lot of people. It's a classic Powderfinger song.

0: such a cool sound, so different to everything that had been going on, I think, as well. And to have it come out of Australia was awesome.
1: Well, I think, too, you know, like all the great bands, they sound like themselves, don't they? Like, they don't sound like
0: anybody
1: else.
0: Yeah.
1: You know, you hear Berner's voice, that connection of the people in the band, it sounds like them. And I guess the ultimate tribute was to how many bands tried to sound like them after that.
0: Yeah, but none could come close.
1: No. They're sort of in a league of their own.
0: Okay, we have to finish with the song that they closed their last ever show with. For me, this song, I'm immediately taken back to that great Australian film, 1999, it was released. Gregor Jordan was a director, Two Hands, with the late, great Heath Ledger, Brian Brown. It's like one of my favourite Australian movies of all time.
1: Yeah, I agree. Great movie. Audition Number 5, again, from 1999, as you said. Topped the Triple J Hottest 100. Wasn't officially a single, which is very unique.
0: Mm.
1: And, arguably their best song.

0: These days, Powderfinger here on 4BC Drive. I just love that song. My understanding is that the song, they were given rushes of the film, like bits, scenes and bits and pieces from Two Hands, that amazing Australian film, and they wrote the song These Days for the film. Is that right?
1: I was... believe they wrote it for the film as well.
0: Okay.
1: And it was a great Australian movie. You kind of reminded me, I've got to see that film again.
0: Oh, it's so good. And Heath Ledger was a talent that we lost way too soon. But
1: yeah,
0: I love that idea. You were saying it was one of the first songs that they, did you say write to order?
1: Well, I had the impression, you know, that this film was getting made. We need a song. They wrote it for the film.
0: Which happens a lot. Like the Bee Gees did that a lot.
1: What did the Bee Gees do it for?
0: Saturday Night Live. Saturday Night Fever,
1: yeah,
0: sorry.
1: Yeah, well, they recorded, they were working on an album and somebody said, we've got a film, can you give us a song?
0: Oh, and that
1: song?
0: Went the other way around.
1: They went, okay, here's our album, take that.
0: See,
1: and that became the soundtrack.
0: That's why you're the music guru. I come to you to straighten out the facts because I remember things with like rose-coloured glasses, particularly when it comes to Powderfinger, because we're so excited they're back together again and they're going to be touring, but we just had to wait 12 months.
1: I'm so excited that you're so excited. I think it's just fantastic.
0: Before then, there are plenty of other great gigs around. You've got your gigs of the week, Sean Sennett.
1: This is epic. Nobody will ever say there's nothing to do in Brisbane ever again.
0: Good.
1: So starting tonight, Tame Impala, three nights at the Entertainment Centre.
0: Oh, really?
1: I mean, how awesome is that? Three nights, okay? And then Midgeur from Ultravox is playing Sunday at the Tivoli.
0: How cool.
1: Don McLean's here on Monday. He's playing at the Fortitude.
0: Wow.
1: And Zara Larsson, one of the biggest pop stars in the world, is here Tuesday and Wednesday at the River Stage. Olivia Dean's here on Tuesday.
0: I know.
1: At the Entertainment Centre. And then we've got James, the 90s band, playing at the Fortitude on Tuesday.
0: Oh, there's a lot going on Tuesday night. Jeez, yeah, it's going to be a busy.
1: I kind of tapped out around Wednesday because there's so much on.
0: Oh, I would love tickets to Olivia Dean. That's next to impossible. That's not going to happen. Zara Larsson, though, at the River Stage, she's written some cool pop songs. She'd be fun to go and watch.
1: Yeah, two nights. I mean, it's a huge week for pop music, that's for sure.
0: Oh, I love it so much. Sean, as always, I really appreciate your input and we'll catch you again next week.
1: Great to see you, Carla.
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3: 4BC Traffic.
4: Still some delays on the Bruce Highway both directions as you make your way through North Lakes and Mango Hills. Slow conditions too on Burpengary Road both ways between Mackie Road and also between Boundary Road. Slow conditions as you make your way along Elizabeth Avenue through Clontarf in towards Kippering. And delays too at the moment on the Gateway northbound as you make your way through Deegan and Bracken Ridge. Whether you're moving, decluttering your home or office or heading overseas, let Storage King help you start your new chapter. 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Search Storage King today. With traffic every 10 minutes, it's Dave Andrews on 4BC.
5: 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I'll chat to a Gold Coast dad who's had enough after his 16-year-old son was allegedly attacked by a bunch of juveniles at a party.
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0: Well, for the last time this week, Nine's 6 p.m. news host Joel Dry joins me right now. Hello, Joel.
7: Carla, how are you?
0: I am well. What's coming up on the bulletin this evening?
7: Well, we chatted yesterday about the ATO's ban on using credit cards. Well, that seems to have been short-lived. The tax office backtracking, forced into the move by the federal government. And now, look, all sides of politics are claiming credit for this. But the backtrack is only a temporary reprieve. We'll tell you more at 6. Also tonight, former TV bachelor Sam Wood has spent the night in the Brisbane Correctional Centre. It's his new home for now after bail in his domestic violence case was denied. And after all of the speculation, Powderfinger's return has been confirmed. The band taking to social media to announce a comeback tour. We'll tell you when it is all happening. Plus, the P-plate driver charged over the Newcastle Grand Final parade crash has been released on bail under strict conditions. This is a very strange story out of the US, Carla, where an execution will be live streamed. The US public to watch as a murderer is put before a firing squad. We'll give you a first look at a major shopping precinct revamp in Brisbane CBD. And we're going to highlight an exciting world first treatment that is being developed right here in Queensland, helping fight breast cancer.
0: It's a great story, Joel Dry. More of that at 6 o'clock this evening from Nine News. Thank you so much. You have a wonderful weekend.
7: 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Thank you, Carla.
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0: Thank you so much for your company. And to Steve from Peachester with the last word, Carla, have a wild guess who the AFL will sign for their grand final entertainment in 2027. Now, Powderfinger it back together. And the NRL will miss out on a classy entertainer yet again. Thank you, Steve. Thank you so much for your company and your feedback to the team here at the Drive program. Thank you so much. Adam Hawes will be along now with Sports Today. We'll do it all again next week.
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11: It's 6 o'clock. Good evening. I'm Amy Drew. The Local Government Association of Queensland has welcomed the federal government's move to scrap proposed changes to disaster recovery funding. The Commonwealth announced plans to move to a 50-50 funding split with state and territories, lowering the current 75-25 contribution. The proposal fueled strong opposition from Queensland councils and peak industry groups. LGAQ Chief Executive Alison Smith telling Carla Biniaska communities would be left to fill the gap if the changes were made.
12: It was a big surprise and a very welcome surprise today. Each time Queensland gets hit by a cyclone or a flood, or when disasters are declared from extreme bushfires, that's the state that we live in. You know, we are Australia's most disaster-prone state. You can look at disaster funding as somewhat of an insurance policy.
11: Firefighters are battling a dangerous bushfire in Cape York, burning along the old telegraph track north of Bramwell Junction. An emergency leave now warning has been issued for the area. While near Bundaberg, residents in Moreland are being impacted by a prepare to leave warning as they work to control the blaze near Quinns Road and Moreland's Road. A waterbombing aircraft is assisting crews on the ground. Police on the Fraser Coast say the community is shaken following the deaths of a local woman and child in a car crash. A vehicle left the road through Tanana South yesterday afternoon before plunging into a dam. A local farmer discovered the submerged vehicle, jumping into the water to pull the pair out, performing CPR until paramedics arrived, but sadly the pair couldn't be saved. Inspector Paul Algie says they're treating the incident as a tragic accident.
13: The Miribara community, and particularly Tanana, where this horrible crash occurred, are very shaken. This was a local to our community. These were locals to our community. And there is no other way to say it. It is just a horrible tragedy.
11: Businesses have been offered a reprieve with the tax office delaying its ban on credit card payments. Federal politics reporter Nelson Scott has more.
14: The ATO was set to scrap credit card payments from the end of next month following the Reserve Bank's ban on surcharges. The decision sparked fierce pushback from small businesses, many of which rely on credit cards to manage cash flow. The ban is now on hold until July, after Labor agreed to absorb the tax office's surcharge fees. Treasurer Jim Chalmers says the government is listening.
15: This recognises the really important contribution that small businesses make.
14: Opposition leader Angus Taylor says it's just delaying the pain and will introduce a bill to permanently reverse the ban.
16: The reality of this government is they want businesses to cough up and to close up.
14: Business groups have welcomed the delay but are pushing the ATO for a perm fix. Nelson Scott, Canberra.
11: To finance, the All Ords closed up 54 points at 8,877, one Australian dollar buying 69.8 US cents. Checking sport, and Australia are underway against South Africa in the opening test in Durban. Captain Pat Cummins winning the toss and electing to bat, with a shock Nick Mattinson named to open with Travis Head. A short time ago, Australia were on none for 13. Kalyn Ponga has donned the black and white of New Zealand for the first time as he prepares to take down Australia. The Queensland Queenslander Knights fullback can represent the nation of his heritage thanks to recent rule changes. He's admitted it was never his ambition to wear the green and gold.
17: Yeah, it definitely feels right. I'm excited about everything. I'm excited about just the whole experience, but to go out there and represent where I'm from, my family, my culture and the country, it's pretty special.
11: And in the AFL trades, Hawthorn have landed Ben King, with Gold Coast receiving pick 7 as compensation, while Brisbane have confirmed the departure of Sam Marshall, who's headed to St Kilda. It's 4 minutes past 6, and that's the latest news and sport.
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4: A breakdown on the Centenary Highway inbound shoulder just around the Garden Road on-ramp as you make your way through Richlands. The run on the Western Freeway, Santa Louise, a little bit slow from Indooroopilly though, out towards Fig Tree Pockets. Centenary Highway is pretty good now coming towards the Jindalee Bridge. The run on the Bruce Highway starting to thin out but still a bit slow through Dacab in both directions. 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It's Dave Andrews on Brisbane's Traffic Leader, 4BC.
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11: Partly cloudy across Brisbane this evening, a low of 17 degrees overnight. Tomorrow, a possible shower and storm developing, a max of 31. Sunday, partly cloudy, chance of a shower and 31. Partly

0: Sports today. Massive news in cricket. We'll get to that shortly. And we would love to hear from you as well as we hit the weekend. 131873 is the number to call. 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Things are heating up at Mount Panorama. Supercars rookie Zach Bates. He has claimed provisional pole for the Bathurst 1000. The 22-year-old from Matstone Racing has taken top spot for tomorrow's top 10 shootout. Speaking on Fox Sports, Bates paid tribute to his late mum, Alison.
1: Yeah, honestly, it's incredible. I can't believe it. Yeah, I am speechless. It's just a whole credit to the crew behind me. The boys and girls have been working so hard. This is for my mum who passed last year. I can't believe we've had a pretty average year, the whole family. So this is definitely a highlight and, super thankful.
0: Yeah, what an amazing story that is. We'll get all the very latest from the mountain shortly with supercars expert Garth Tander, who retired after winning last year's great race with Matt Payne. We're going to talk Rugby League World Cup as well. That's not too far away. And the Kiwis have spoken to the media today. They are the second favourites behind Australia, of course. Knights and Maroon star Kalyn Ponga. He has donned the black and white strip for the first time. Didn't look too bad. We'll hear from him soon. Plenty of people, they are calling it Mission Impossible, trying the Wallabies, that is, to beat the All Blacks at Eden Park in Auckland. That is taking place tomorrow afternoon. You can catch it on Nine and Stan Sport. It is the graveyard of world rugby. I'm sure you've heard all the stats. I will chat with Wallabies legend Michael Hooper, who is part of Stan Sport's coverage tomorrow afternoon. Now, bringing you to this cricket story. Huge news out of South Africa. Nick Maddison is playing his first test in 10 years. A remarkable comeback story. He overcame testicular cancer last year. And as far as we know, he's opening the batting with Cricket Australia in this first test match between Australia and South Africa in Durban. I'll give you the batting 11 that I've been supplied with. Travis Head, Nick Maddison, Marnus Labuschagne, Steve Smith, Matt Renshaw, Alex Carey, Bo Webster, Pat Cummins, Mitchell Starc, Nathan Lyon, Josh Hazlewood, Scott Boland, as always, is 12th man. What a 12th man he is. So it's the first time we played against the Proteas in a test over there since Sandpaper Gate in 2018. So I'll keep you across those scores once the action gets underway. There's also a women's one day taking place in Brisbane between Australia and Bangladesh. I'll have those scores for you as well. But it looks like the Australians on top there. Bangladesh all out for 166 in the final over. So Annabelle Sutherland with 4 for 30. She is a machine. So they are well and truly on top in that one. And some also huge scores in the Sheffield Shield today. This will be music to the ears of Chairman of Selectors George Bailey, who's been copping a hammering lately. Ollie Davies in particular going berserk for New South Wales in their Sheffield Shield match against Tasmania. He scored 253, better than a runner ball. Incredible innings. We'll talk more about that very shortly. I've also got three double passes to give away to next Friday night's A-League men's season opener, the derby between Sydney FC and the Western Sydney Wanderers. Stay listening for details on how to win. Adam Hawes with you this Friday, the 9th of October. Welcome to Sports Today.
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0: Yeah, things are getting serious at Mount Panorama with qualifying for Sunday's Bathurst 1000 taking place earlier this afternoon. For more, I'm joined by supercars expert and defending Bathurst champion Garth Tander. Welcome to Sports Today, Garth.
4: Cheers, thank you for having me.
0: Hey, before we talk about today's action, you are the defending champion. You've retired, of course. Are you getting some itchy feet?
4: I'm not going to lie. I just certainly had some itchy feet in when I was watching the cars in qualifying this evening across the top of the mountain. I was like, oh, I really missed this. I really missed this session. This is the best session of the year. But, absolutely comfortable with the decision to retire after last year's victory, for sure.
0: Yeah, go out on top, mate, for sure. Hey, our provisional pole sitter is Zach Bates. Was that a surprise? He's just 22.
4: Well, it was a surprise at the start of the week before cars hit the track, but Zach had really good form today in the earlier practice sessions prior to qualifying, and he had a lap going before he made a small mistake in the last lap in practice that would have been fastest. So he absolutely showed that the car had speed. He just had to string it together

0: And he was their form man in the second half of qualifying, and he set a new lap record for the Gen 3 era for the new specification cars here at Bathurst, the first man into the 203. So it was a fantastic lap, a great lap for a young driver early in his career, and he gives himself a really good shot at the top 10 shootout tomorrow afternoon.
1: Yeah, he's young, so do you think? How do you think he'll handle the pressure, Garth? Because suddenly he's got a lot of eyeballs on him.
0: Yeah, and a lot of eyeballs and a lot of pressure, and you know, obviously have the track to yourself and last car out. So the anticipation builds all the way through the top 10 shootout. And I mean, if I was giving Zach some advice before the shootout, is just go out and enjoy yourself and enjoy the moment, because you've earned the right to have the track to yourself. You've earned the right to be the last man on track. So just go and do what you did today and try and enjoy yourself. And he's certainly got a fast car, and he's delivered a couple of very fast laps today. So there's every chance he could be a very young man starting on the front row of the grid tomorrow.
1: And Garth, who went backwards today? Ryan Wood, what happened to him in practice three, and what does that do for his chances of winning Bathurst?
0: It certainly does add to the degree of difficulty for Ryan Wood, for sure. And there was another one in Ryland Gray. His co-driver, Tony D'Alberto, made a mistake in practice. So both those cars didn't make it out for qualifying this afternoon, and they'll start from the back of the grid on Sunday. We have seen it done before. It is a possibility. I mean, even for us last year, for the winning the race last year, Matt Payne and myself, we started from 18th and went on to win the race. So remember, it is 1,000 kilometres, but with the forecast looking like it's going to be very, very clear and a dry day here at Bathurst on Sunday, it certainly makes it a lot harder starting from the back. So there's a few rebuilds going on in the garages this evening ahead of hopefully those cars being back on track for practice tomorrow.
1: And Matt Payne, your winning co-driver from last year, can he go back-to-back?
0: Well, he's done the first job and got himself inside the top 10 shootout, only just, be it that, but he's in the top 10 shootout. And all you've got to do, and every other car up and down pit lane, regardless whether it's Matt Payne, the defending champion or not, is just build throughout the course of the day. So you start where you start. That's what it is. And the grid from 11 to 26 is already set now, and we will find out the top 10 tomorrow evening. But just build through the day and get yourself in a position where you've got a car that has no damage, that you're in a good, strong, strategic position with an hour and a half, 2 hours to go, and then drive the thing as absolutely as fast it'll go for the rest of the race. And if you get able to do that, you're absolutely within a shot.
1: And Garth, I was watching the coverage today, and kangaroos running free. I'm not sure if that's the right expression, hopping free. Produced a yellow flag, in fact, in the Porsche series, I think it was. Any concerns they could be a factor across the weekend?
0: Yeah, look, it's something that we've seen before here at Bathurst, and we've seen plenty of roos getting about the precinct. And one did make it onto the track during the Porsche race, so they had to bring the safety car out to organise that and to get Skippy to safety, which they are able to do. But it is a thing, and you know, certainly had some international drivers come to Bathurst before, and you tell them about kangaroos jumping on the track, and there's almost disbelief that that could happen.
1: Yeah.
0: But yeah, there are a lot of roos around, but you know, they've done a lot of work here, the Bathurst City Council, to put up fences and put up deterrents to make sure the roos are safe, as safe as they can be. But that's just another quirky nature of Bathurst. There's all sorts of weird things that tend to always happen in the 1000 here, and a kangaroo getting on track could just be another quirky story.
1: Yeah, it's not called the Great Race for nothing. Before I let you go, Garth, 20 years since the passing of the legendary Peter Brock, he was the king of the mountain, as we know. Is there a different feeling there this year?
0: Yeah, there is, and there's a lot of celebration of what Brock was able to achieve here at Bathurst, and Peter was the absolute master of this place. I mean, when you win the Bathurst 1000, you win the Peter Brock Trophy. He holds the record for the most race wins here at 9, and you know, there's a lot of celebration about what he achieved here, those 9 race wins. A lot of his race cars, his winning race cars, are here being shown for some of them for a first time in a long time. And yeah, look, Supercars, Bathurst City Council, New South Wales Government have done a fantastic job to put all this together. There's a lot of Brock fans here this weekend with smiles on their face, just reminiscing about what a legend he was. And yes, 20 years since his passing, when we lost him in a crash in Perth in a rally stage, but remembering the great man very fondly.
1: We sure will. Garth, thank you so much for coming on the show, mate. A huge weekend coming up on the weekend. Looking forward to your coverage.
0: Cheers. Thanks very much.
1: There is Garth Tander, the defending champ, although he'll be in the commentary box, of course, across the weekend with the big race, the great race on Sunday. Looking forward to it. Rugby League and Kalyn Ponga, he has opened up on his test debut for the Kiwis, which will take place on Thursday night, barring any selection dilemmas. I don't see him not playing. That'll be against the Aussies at Allianz Stadium, the tournament opener, in fact. So he plays for Queensland, as we know. He's long been eligible for the Kangaroos, the Knights skipper. But he said today he wouldn't have felt right playing for Australia in the green and gold.
2: This feels right. Like, I didn't want to pull on a journey that jersey that I wasn't. Not that I wouldn't be proud, but I just felt like this is me, you know. And like I said, I'm just grateful that this opportunity is here. I'm excited to make the most of it and get out there and, you know, represent the people.
1: Yeah, bring on Thursday night at Allianz Stadium. Should be an absolute cracker. He admitted there, Kalen, that he was worried this opportunity wouldn't come around. Thankfully for him, the rules changed because he was resisting being picked for the Kangaroos for a while. In fact, I think Mal Meninga tried to include him in a squad a couple of years ago, and there's a bit of controversy when Kalen pulled out. He could play Origin in a different Tier 1 nation. Those rules have changed, which is a great way to go for the game, because you couldn't have a situation where, say, Brian To'o was playing for New South Wales but could also play for Samoa. So it's only fair, really, that Ponga's allowed to play for Queensland and New Zealand. So they've changed that Tier 1, Tier 2 thing, which made no sense at all. And I reckon because of this rule change, we are in for the closest Rugby League World Cup of all time, because all the stars are in action. I reckon 4 to 5 teams can win this one. But, of course, Australia would have their noses in front as favourites. OK, we need to get to a break here on Sports Today. Love to hear from you. 131873 is the number, or you can text 0460 873 873.
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4: A breakdown on the M1 northbound right shoulder after Lexington Road heading through Underwood. A multi-vehicle crash on Fernberg Road between Elmer Street and the Alina Street roundabout through Paddington. Breakdown on Centenary Highway inbound shoulder before Garden Road through Richlands. And still some delays on the M1 as you make your way down through 8 Mile Plains and also from about Pimpamar to the Gold Coast. 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It's Dave Andrews on Brisbane's traffic leader, 4BC.
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1: 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Just repeating that news, Australia batting first in the first test match against South Africa, winning the toss and electing to bat. Nick Maddison named for his first test match in 10 years. There was a women's one day happening today in Brisbane, and Australia sent Bangladesh into bat, and they made the worst possible start, a wicket with the very first ball of the game, Megan Shute getting that one. The Bangladesh side all out for 166 in the final over. So that's a pretty modest target for the Australians, who were, you know, unbeatable really in women's cricket. Annabel Sutherland, 4 for 30. She was the star with the ball. I want to take you to the Sheffield Shield now, because Cricket Central at Sydney Olympic Park was the scene of an amazing innings from Ollie Davies for New South Wales. He opened the batting and just went to town on the Tassie attack. 253 off 225 balls. This is not one day. This is a four-day game. Now, 4 sixes, 38 fours for Ollie Davies. I'll have to check, but I'm pretty sure that's a career best for him. And then you had Jack Edwards at number 4. He clocked up 109 not out. So the Blues on top in that one. They go to stumps at 6 for 441 on day 2. That is a lead of 196 runs. So two batsmen there amongst the runs. That's exactly what the Australian selectors are after. And I can tell you there's more centuries in a couple of the other games. So we'll get to those very shortly. Sticking with cricket, and Chris Jordan, he's back in magenta. He's back in magenta for the Big Bash, 4 years after he last played for the Sixers. So he has signed a one-year deal. The 37-year-old, he's such a fantastic player. He's always gets the job done no matter who he plays for. I'm just looking at his list of clubs here. He's played for the Adelaide Strikers, that's way back in BBL 6. Then he played with the Thunder. He played with the Scorchers. Came back. Well, then he played with the Sixers in BBL 11 and 12. Then he played for the Hurricanes, where he's been for the past 3 seasons. Now he's back at the Sixers. So he joins an elite club. He joins the 5 club, if you like, because he's played for 5 teams. Adam Zampa will join him in the 5-team club. He has signed with the Hurricanes. And Dan Christian and Josh Laylor, they're also part of that club, 5 teams. So 5 clubs for Chris Jordan. Give us, what about rugby league? I'll bring it back to rugby league. You know I love my league. Give us some of your great multi-club players in rugby league. 131-873 is the number. 0460-873-873 is the text line. Obviously, guys like Cameron Smith, Andrew Eddinghausen, they are not in the multi-club club. They are 1-club men. But who's some of the greats over the years who turned out for a number of clubs? There's a few there. I'd love to hear your suggestions. Now, Cameron Munster, he is a 1-club man, but that could become 2 clubs shortly, because he is going on the open market November 1. But he's not accusing the Storm of lowballing him, which has been suggested, because it's been reported that they've offered him $750,000 a season for 2028 and beyond, the Melbourne Storm star. His management is seeking $1.1 million a year. So there's a fair gap, isn't there? And it does seem like unders for one of the biggest names in the NRL. And who is lining up for the Kangaroos in the World Cup? He'll play against the Kiwis Thursday night. But in refreshing honesty, Cam Munster says he is partly to blame for the modest offer.
13: I didn't play a great year, and they're probably banking that on my performance from this year. So, yeah, look, it's one of those things where they're a business and they got to make sure they're contenders. And if I don't deliver like I probably didn't this year, why would they want to pay me that money? So, yeah, it's a business, but at the end of the day, I've got to work well too.
1: Yeah, well, after November 1, I'm pretty sure Munster will get offers of more than $750,000 a season. In fact, MG told the Continuous Call Team Daily podcast this week the Perth Bears should come in with an offer of $1.5 million. Absolutely just blow him away. Make sure he puts pen to paper. Because if they did that, I think you'd see Munster maybe go across there early, and they do need that marquee signing. And Cam Munster at his best, he's a character and he's a damn good player. And I think he'd be worth more than what the Storm are offering at the moment. I've asked for some great multi-club players in rugby league. My executive producer, Andrew Lucas, just suggested Blake Green. Yes, Blake Green. Mick on the text line says Terry Hill. Let me think. Terry Hill where did he start? He started at West, then he went to East. That was a huge story at the time because of the draft. He blew up the draft, Tezza. Then he went to Manly. Where else did he play? Tigers. So there's four. Did he play at Souths? Interesting. That's a good one. Thank you, Mick, for that one. Tim says Wally Lewis. Wally played for the Broncos, Gold Coast, plus a stack of clubs. Well, he played for Wynnum in Brisbane. So, yeah, let me know if you have any more suggestions. I've got a few here. I'll let you know what they are a little bit later in the show. Just on Rugby League, this story in Code Sports, very interesting. ARL Commission boss Peter Volandis says the hip drop tackle that seriously injured Nathan Cleary can never happen again, and he's taking action. He will host, Peter Volandis, a post-World Cup meeting with the game's smartest minds to figure out how to end this dangerous tackle. Because Cleary is facing a six-month recovery. It was sickening. Phoenix Crossland serving a four-match ban for that tackle. Completely accidental, but he got it wrong, and he's paying a heavy price. Volandis said to Code Sports, I never want to see the scenes that we saw with Nathan Cleary. That was just heartbreaking stuff. It made me physically sick seeing what happened to Nathan. It's one of those things we can't have happen ever again. And look, I've been calling for this for a while on this very show. We need to have a think tank, get everyone together, work out why this is happening rather than just dish out the occasional one or two match suspension. Let's get on top of it. It's clearly got to do with a change in tackling techniques. The question I have is, can it be undone? Billy Slater suggests that Crossland found himself in a vulnerable position when he made that tackle because he feared hitting Cleary after he passed the ball. So when Cleary didn't pass the ball and took off for the try line, Cleary made a belated attempt to tackle him and got swung around by the momentum. So I think Billy's right. Players are penalised, even sin bin, if they hit a playmaker a split second after he's passed the ball. So now they're holding off. The referees, they've been over-vigilant on this, and it's affecting players' judgments when making tackles. So is the NRL going to back down on that directive to look after playmakers? I don't think so. I don't think so. So I think we have a serious problem. I don't know how we get on top of that situation. All right, I asked for your favourite or the greatest multi-club players in rugby league because in the Big Bash, we've got Chris Jordan signing up with a fifth club. Greg is on the line from Blacktown. G'day, Greg.
14: Yeah, evening, Adam. Don't forget John Elias.
1: John Elias.
14: Back in the day.
1: Help us out. He definitely played Balmain. Who else did he play for?
14: At least. Yeah. He was a green banana. Never hanged around the club to get right.
1: On that note, mate, that is perfect. We can't top that. Well done. Johnny Elias. Yeah, he was a character, very much so. We've got Leroy from Kelso. Hey, Leroy.
15: Good day, mate. Johnny Elias, he was an unusual character. Wayne Bennett was his benefactor for there a while because he played up there for Brisbane South and won a premiership.
1: Yeah.
15: But I think he started out at Newtown, but he played for Balmain, he played for West, he played for East, he played for just about every other club. But ended up the coach of Lebanon. How's about that?
1: That is quite the career. Johnny Elias. Great call. Thank you, Leroy. So a couple there for John Elias. He's not top of my list. I have a bit of a list here. So see if you can name there's three guys that have played for seven clubs. And we've already had one of those, Blake Green. He played for seven. He played for the Eels, Sharks, Bulldogs, Storm, Sea Eagles and Warriors and Knights. Blake Green. Seven clubs. There's two others in the seven Club Brigade. So jump on the open line. Let me know. 131873 is the number, or you can text 0460 873 873.
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4: Slight delay still on the Bruce Highway northbound up through Jacobin and heading up towards Burpengary. The run on the gateway is easing as you make your way up through Brackenridge and up towards the Pine Rivers Bridge. No hold-ups on the Pacific Motorway, both in and out of town. And the Western Freeway starting to ease pretty quick now as you make your way out towards Victory Pocket. And the run down the M1's just a little slow northbound around Daisy Hill. Final days, the Anaconda School holiday sale ends Sunday. 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It's Dave Andrews on Brisbane's traffic leader, 4BC.
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1: Yeah, just a reminder, Australia batting first in the opening test against South Africa in Durban, and we've been talking this series up for weeks and, you know, questioning what sort of reception the Aussies will get from South African fans given Sandpaper Gate happened the last time these two teams played a test match in South Africa. Well, I can tell you they've got nothing to worry about because there's no one there. There's hardly anyone in the stadium. Looks like there's about 24 people. So word has not got to Durban about the significance of this series. On the text line, Mike says Glenn Lazarus was a great multi-club player. Yeah, good call. Terry says Aaron Wood's not a legend, but played for loads of clubs. Thank you, Tez. Not sure Aaron would like that description, but anyway, this one. Hoping that Spencer Lenu will be a great multi-club man. Three premierships with Penrith, now one with the Roosters. Let's hope he can bring the Eels a premiership. That's from 623. You're talking my language. Mark, another one for the Brick with Eyes, Glenn Lazarus. Reg, Phil Blake, the greatest journeyman. I'm so glad you brought up Phil Blake. He's not actually leading that ladder, Reg, but he did play for six clubs, Blakey: Manly, South, North, Canberra, St George and the Warriors. Good choice. Tez says Dane Gagai. Yeah, he's had a few. Another one for Glenn Lazarus. Yano says, Horsey, the absolute best has to be Lazarus. Three out of three premierships. Yes. Lazo famous for going and winning the first premiership at each club he went to. And then Pat from Peterborough. G'day, Adam. Love the show. Thank you, Pat. It's Kieran Foran for me. Thanks. Have a great night and up the Dogs. Well, Kieran played for the Dogs, didn't he? He played for a few clubs. Manly, Parramatta, Warriors, Bulldogs, Titans. Then he went back to Manly to finish. So that's five officially. Okay, we need now to talk some rugby union. Well, exciting times in rugby union with the in-form Wallabies preparing to take on the All Blacks at the graveyard that is Eden Park. For more, I'm joined by Stan Sport expert and Wallaby legend Michael Hooper, who is in Auckland. Hey, Michael, thanks for your time.
0: Adam, thanks for having me, mate.
1: Pleasure, mate. Hey, let's get it out of the way right off the top. The hoodoo. We've all been talking about it. No one's beaten the All Blacks at Eden Park since 1994. The Wallabies' last win there came in 1986. That's before you were around. Why is it so damn hard to win at this joint?
0: Oh, it's two things, mate. It's a tough place to play. So conditions can be a factor, first and foremost. But then secondly, what's become so hard about it is the fact that no Kiwi team or no All Black team wants to be that team that loses there.
1: Yeah.
0: So they prepare with an intensity. You're hearing it from ex-players, how much it means to them to not be that team. So they've really built it around a fortress. And so their preparation looks different. Their attitude when they get onto the field is significant. You know, and I've been on the receiving end of that. So it's a wonderful place to play. And I think what's exciting for the Wallabies is they could be that team that breaks the hoodoo, that changes history. So it's all there to play for the Australians.
1: Hoops, I'm going to say it. The Wallabies have never been in a better position to win at Eden Park. Unbeaten from five tests under a new coach, Les Kiss, coming off a win over world champs, the Springboks. The All Blacks have lost three in a row. I can't believe I'm saying this, but are the All Blacks vulnerable?
0: I don't think they're vulnerable in the traditional sense of how you'd say that word. Like, yep. Are they weak? No. They are strong. They have, you know, they've had some injuries, but they're backed up by amazing players in their own right. So Richie Mo'unga goes out, then you bring in Damian McKenzie, who's starting at 10 for them, and Bowden Barrett goes to fullback tomorrow night. So, like, it's, you know, you've got a two-times world best player there at 15, and then Damian McKenzie, who's one of my favourite players to watch in there at 10. So I don't think they're vulnerable, but they do have, you do have the ability to put pressure on them and getting them to respond to that pressure. We are all going to be on the edge of our seats to see how they react to that. So I'm hopeful that the Wallabies can make them feel that vulnerability. Do I think they're vulnerable? Not unless you take them to that spot.
1: Okay.
0: So, a bit of a nuanced answer, dancing around it a bit, but you know, you never want to give these guys ammunition.
1: Okay. I don't want to put the mock on the Wallabies either. What about the Dave Rennie factor? Sacked by Rugby Australia a couple of years ago, now coach of the All Blacks. Will he have a point to prove?
0: Well, on a personal level, awesome for Dave. Like, he is an international standard coach, you know, who didn't get to see his tenure through at the of, you know, his time in the Wallabies. So, you know, I'm excited for him to be in this role. You know, initiation of fire, had a couple wins under the belt, and then, you know, a really tough traditional tour to South Africa where they got off to a good start, and the South Africans, the world champs, you know, got over the line at the end. So they'll have a point to prove here. And yeah, Dave obviously knows the ins and outs of a lot of the players that he'll be coming up against tomorrow night. So it makes for an exciting storyline. And I'm sure he's excited, and, you know, he must be one of the only coaches to have, I don't know this, but to coach both teams at an international level.
1: Yeah, I don't think Robbie Deans, did he coach the All Blacks?
0: I don't think so, no.
1: Mm.
0: Yeah, so
1: Steve, that's a trivia question. I'm talking to Michael Hooper, who's helping call the action for Stan Sport. Just the one change to the Wallaby starting side, which is very refreshing. What about keeping Joseph Suolihi on the wing instead of replacing Hunter Paisami in the centres? Do you prefer to see Joseph on the wing?
0: Yeah, I've been thinking that could be a good switch for him for a while. I just think his athletic profile and coming back into into rugby union after league for a couple of years, this might be a bit more settling for him. Now, he played some really good games at centre, but I just think with his athletic profile, the wing can find himself in places of impact more often for the Wallabies. And we saw that a little bit in that South Africa game. And immediately off the kickoff, he gets the high ball and challenges and the Australians win the ball back. So, I like to see that. I don't think his aerial game has been utilised too well in his role at 13. And I think, being outside Lenny Iketau is very helpful for him. So I think it's a good move to keep him there and just give him another, rather than chopping him back to inside centre, it's just good for his development to keep him on the wing.
1: Okay, now Les Kearse, he's got the Midas touch unbeaten in his first 5 tests as coach. Are they going to make it 6 tests unbeaten, Michael?
0: Yeah, there is no reason why not. I'm back in the Wallabies, as I always do, and I can't wait to watch him play.
1: Sounds good, mate. I love the sound of that. Hey, don't miss the first Bledisloe test this Saturday on Stan Sport, live and on demand from 4 p.m. Australian Eastern Daylight Time. Hoops, great to have you on the show. Let's hope we see the end of the hoodoo tomorrow night.
0: Here's to hoping, mate.
1: Wallabies legend Michael Hooper there. Now, before we hit a break, Mark Bosnich standing by. It is one of the greatest rivalries in Australian football, the A-League Sydney Derby. Sydney FC versus the Western Sydney Wanderers. It takes place next Friday, October 16 at Allianz Stadium. 8 p.m. kickoff. It kicks off the whole season, so you want to be there. 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
2: There's been a multi-vehicle crash on Fernberg Road between Alma Street and the Elena Street roundabout in Paddington. We've got a breakdown Webster Road, Stafford Heights, blocking the left lane northbound after Kitchener Road. A breakdown Centenary Highway inbound in the shoulder before the Garden Road on-ramp in Richlands. Looking for a hands-on high school? The Industry School prepares students for vocational careers through practical learning, apprenticeships and traineeships. Enrolling years 10 and 11 now for 2027. It's Paul Davies on Brisbane's traffic leader, 4BC.
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24: 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While Gavin blissfully sleeps, this vigilant bird, the ANZ Falcon, is on high alert. Yes, his ANZ Falcon watches for fraud 24/7. 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
1: Alrighty, time to talk some football, and there's no one better to do that. Just checking that score, Australia none for nine in the first test against South Africa. Nick Madison yet to open his account. The EPL is back, so let's go to Mark Bosnich from Stan Sport. G'day, Bozza.
8: Good evening to you, Adam, and to everybody, wherever they may be listening all around Australia.
1: Arsenal v Leeds tomorrow night. And then big one is, early Monday morning, Man City versus Liverpool at Anfield. This is mouthwatering.
8: Oh, it is. There's no doubt about that. Due to, obviously, the saga surrounding Manchester City. For those who don't know, they were, after 2 years or so, found guilty of financial rules, 114 out of 115 charges they were found guilty of. There is appeal that is going on. But unfortunately, for once, I think this will be the most perhaps tuned-in game for the Premier League, perhaps in history.
1: Wow.
8: But it is for the wrong reasons. That's understandable. You mentioned, let's just get on quickly, Arsenal versus Leeds. Arsenal suffered a heavy defeat just before the international on the break, 3-0 away to Brighton. And Leeds are one of the five teams still unbeaten, so it'll be very interesting to see what goes on there. Tomorrow, that'll be a 10:30 p.m. kickoff our time. Aston Villa play Brentford. Brentford beat Aston Villa twice last season, so another team that are also undefeated. And Manchester United, Tottenham, that will be on early Sunday morning, very, very early. And Manchester United and Tottenham both looking for wins. Of course, Tottenham Hotspur is thus far this season winless. And like you said, then the big one, Liverpool versus Manchester City at Anfield, coming hot on the heels. Like I said, after that original verdict, there is an appeal in place. But all the news, not only in the football world but the sporting world, is obviously a bit about being Manchester City and these charges that they've been originally found guilty of.
1: Yeah, I wanted to ask you about which team needs to get cracking. We've had a 3-week break with the international window. Which team? You might have mentioned them there, Spurs. Is that the obvious one?
8: I think that's the obvious one. I was going to say, where do you want to start, Horsey? We've only got 5 minutes. obviously, winless. They, along with Fulham and Bournemouth, although Bournemouth have drawn three games, but those three teams will be looking to register their first win. There's no doubt about that. And, you know, Manchester United, under Michael Carrick, since he took over in January, have got the third most points under his stewardship. But there's been a few doubts that have been bandied about since the opening five games. They haven't been overly convincing. If they happen to lose at home, that pressure can only get turned up. There'll be a game every 3 days now up until the November international break. So that will include for the likes of Manchester United Champions League games. And they've got a heavy 2 or 3 week period. So when these international breaks happen, it's kind of like all the chips get thrown in the air. Sometimes it's good for you, sometimes it's bad for you. But in terms of Manchester United, I think it may have been good, but they need to start off, like I said, strong. But so will Tottenham will be thinking exactly the same, Roberto De Zerbi. You know, a bottom of the table after the first five games of the season. And they spent, you know, a lot of money in the summer to make sure that he had the squad that he wanted. So they're going to start producing as well.
1: And lastly, mate, Matildas, they're in action early tomorrow morning, a friendly versus Germany. No Mary Fowler, as we know. Important game, I guess, in the build-up to the Women's Asian Cup next year.
8: Yeah, it is. And look, Mary Fowler's understandable. We all know, and so will the powers that be with the Matildas, what she can do. So it's a good opportunity to have a look at some other players against some really top-notch opposition. And, of course, the next year will be the World Cup. Like you mentioned, they're going to quickly follow on by the Olympics. So they're going to make sure that they get everything in order in terms of having options. Because in those tournaments, like I said, sometimes, you know, players get injured, they get suspended. You need to know that you have players ready and willing to come in to do the same job, or if not a better job, than the people that are already in. So I wish them all the best.
1: Bozza, Great update as always. We will chat next week.
8: Thank you so much, Aussie. Take care, everyone.
1: There is Mark Bosnich from Stan Sport. Huge weekend coming up in the Premier League. Plenty happening in AFL as well, but the free agency deadline has passed. And the big story was Zach Butters from Port Adelaide joining the Western Bulldogs on a record 9-year deal. So he's a 3-time All-Australian. He's reportedly signed the biggest deal in AFL history, a 9-year contract worth about $2 million a season. I'm no genius, but I think that works out at $18 million. Zach Butters, wow. Port Adelaide will get pick 5 in this year's draft as compensation. Nick Blakey from the Swans, he's completed the medical at North Melbourne, so it looks like he's on his way south. Harry Cunningham from the Swans, he's leaving after 233 games. He's playing next year with the Adelaide Crows. Ben King, he's on his way to Hawthorn. Gold Coast opted not to match the Hawks' $9 million restricted free agency bid, so the Suns will get pick 7 as compensation. That's the latest from the AFL. On the email, this one from Mark, I don't like the guy, but how about Matt Lodge? This is in relation to which players have played with the most clubs in the NRL. Matt Lodge, yeah, he has had a few. I can't go through them, but yeah, Cowboys, Broncos, what, Manly, Tigers. There's a few. You'd be clocking them up. Graham Lyons has played for about 6 clubs. That's from 045. Graham says, hi, Adam. How about our new recruit, Jerome Luai? I think he's only got about 4, but it's early. Tim says, different codes, but the Knights beat the Warriors at Eden Park. Hopefully that's the precedent. Yes, is it Mission Impossible for the Wallabies tomorrow? I don't think so. And they had Nathan Charles, the former Wallaby, drop into training today. So he's recently been diagnosed with MND. You would have seen him with Jai Arrow at the NRL Grand Final. So he's joined team camp. So that's given a real boost to the team, according to Captain Harry Wilson. Once again, I asked rugby officials, can we make this a 3-match series, the Bledisloe Cup? 2-match series are rubbish. I mean, our boys could potentially bust their backsides tomorrow, lose by a point, and the series is over before it's even got to Australia. That's a joke. So they need to change that. Going back to the text line, this one, Steve says, Horsey, how about the only bloke to win 3 premierships in 3 different grades? Third grade Magpies, 2nd grade Bulldogs, 1st grade Para. That's as good as it gets. Terry Liebeder, one of the bookends from 86. Thanks, Steve. Dave says, Horsey, how about DCE for multi-clubs? Yeah, well, I'll put you out of your misery now. So the top one, you might remember, is Tyron Smith. He had 7 clubs, along with Blake Green and Darian Doherty. So there you go. Kevin Campion, he had 6. Brett Camorley, no one guessed Noddy. Noddy had 6 clubs as well. So, yeah, there's some great names in amongst there, isn't there? Australia none for 10 in the first test against South Africa. Nick Maddison making his test recall, his test return after 10 years. What a story that is. When we come back, we're going to announce the winners of our 3 double passes to the A-League Sydney Derby, and I'll update you on some of those Sheffield Shield scores.
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10: Evening all, we got a multi-vehicle crash now on the M1 at Daisy Hill, southbound at exit 23, Paradise Road. Single vehicle crash London Road Belmont at Stanborough Road. Multi-vehicle accident Fernberg Road between Alma Street and the Elena Street roundabout in Paddington. 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It's Paul Davies on Brisbane's traffic leader, 4BC.
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9: Okay, well, our cricket selectors wanted to see centuries at domestic level. How about this today for New South Wales? Ollie Davies, 253. How about that? Jack Edwards, 109 not out. For South Australia, Ben Menenti, 128. Noah McFadden, 134. And for Queensland, Jimmy Pearson, 101 not out. They're amongst the runs. Five centuries in one day. Brilliant stuff. Time to announce now our three winners of the double passes to the A-League Sydney Derby next Friday night. It is Kelvin from Epping, Ryan from Caringbah, and Andrew from Sylvania. Congratulations, guys. Enjoy the big game. Australia none for 12 in the first test against South Africa. Thank you for all your calls and texts. Sorry I couldn't get to all of them. Very busy show. Have a great weekend, and I'll catch you Monday.
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11: BC News.
12: Good evening, I'm Chelsea Bowden. Industry groups say the tax office's delay on its credit card ban will give small business some much-needed breathing space. The ATO won't enforce the ban until June next year after the federal government agreed to cover surcharge costs. The opposition is calling for the ban to be scrapped entirely, arguing it's unfair on business. Andrew McKellar from the Chamber of Commerce and Industry says the group will work with the tax office to find a permanent solution.
13: We need to find a way to ensure that small business has the full flexibility going forward to meet its liabilities in relation to payments to the tax office.
12: The federal government has backed down from proposed changes to disaster recovery funding after opposition from Queensland councils. The plan was due to shift relief funding from a majority federal to a 50-50 split with states. All 77 of Queensland's mayors wrote to Canberra earlier this week opposing the change. Treasurer Jim Chalmers says the existing arrangement will remain.
4: I want to thank all the organisations who've been part of this consultation. Team Queensland and the Federal Labor Parliamentary Party, we have been working through these issues, consulting in a meaningful and in a genuine way to make sure that we get the right landing point.
12: A teenager accused of crashing into a crowd of NRL fans the day before the grand final has been granted bail. The 18-year-old is facing 9 charges relating to 3 alleged victims who had gathered to send off the Newcastle Knights before the game. He's been banned from visiting Newcastle as part of his bail conditions. Former Bachelor star Sam Wood has been moved to a Brisbane correctional facility after having a bail application denied on the Sunshine Coast yesterday. The 46-year-old's legal team will now take his fight for freedom to the Supreme Court of Queensland. Mr. Wood was charged with domestic violence offences last weekend, accused of assaulting his wife during a family argument while holidaying in Noosa. And after days of cryptic clues, Australian rock icons Powderfinger have confirmed they're getting the band back together. Amy Drew has more.
5: 16 years since their breakup, a reunion is locked in. Band members taking to social media to confirm the news, announcing an Australian tour, which is set to begin in September next year. Speculation and hopes grew rapidly this week of a potential reforming when cryptic billboards popped up around the country with references to the band. Forming in Brisbane almost 40 years ago, Powderfinger went on to become one of Australia's most awarded rock acts, achieving 5 consecutive number one albums. Further tour details are expected to be revealed on Monday. Amy Drew, Brisbane.
12: Checking sport now, Wallaby skipper Harry Wilson is embracing the challenge of ending a 40-year drought at Eden Park. Australia's Bledisloe Cup hopes go on the line tomorrow night against the All Blacks. Wilson says they'll back themselves.
11: We just want to be that team, but if you're thinking about what it could be like, you're probably missing what's in front of your eyes. And for us, we focus on our preparation, and then we've got to focus on moment by moment tomorrow night to get the job done. And we prepared well, we feel confident, but that's not going to do enough. We've got to go out there and do it.
12: In AFL, Port Adelaide star Zach Butters has joined the Western Bulldogs on a record 9-year deal as a free agent. In NRL, Latrell Mitchell is refusing to be drawn on his South Sydney contract status, declaring his only concern is Australia's World Cup campaign. And surprise test opener Nick Maddison has fallen for a 33-ball duck in his first test innings in 10 years. A short time ago, Australia were 2-for-38 against South Africa. That's the latest news and sport.
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17: There's been a single vehicle crash on London Road, Belmont at Stanborough Road. Dealing with a multi-vehicle crash, Fernberg Road. It's between Alma Street and the Elena Street roundabout in Paddo. Got a breakdown, Webster Road, Stafford Heights, blocking the left lane, northbound after Kitchener Road. A breakdown on the Gateway Motorway through Mansfield, southbound. Speed, pressure, prestige. Victoria's Group 1 Caulfield Guineas is here. Watch it live this Saturday. This is how we spring. It's Paul Davies on Brisbane's Traffic Leader, 4BC.
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12: Fairly cloudy across Brisbane this evening. A low of 17 degrees expected overnight. For the weekend,
25: a possible shower. And now on 2GB Sydney, 4BC Brisbane, and network stations across Australia. 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
26: Good evening, everyone. Welcome along. It is a Friday night, of course, and for those of you who are joining us from Brisbane, some of our network stations joining us now just after 8 o'clock.

0: the news of the day, in particular with the government, no surprise at all, the government has decided it's going to roll back for at least 12 months this move by the ATO, not to take these credit card surcharges. But there are all these other unintended consequences of all of this. So I don't think we've heard the last of all of this. And it's like they're playing whack-a-mole, trying to sort this one out. So we'll get an overview of all of that for you in the next hour. And if there are breaking news stories, as always, every Friday night, we'll keep across that for you. But right through the off-season, we'll be here on a Friday. We're calling it kind of the odd couple with me and the duck, and we're having some fun. We will talk about camping and off-roading. We'll be doing the commercials. He'll be scoring the commercials. We'll have Wilco with his gig guide and so much more. But let's get into it. Duck, of course, second hour for many of our listeners. Good evening once again.
1: Yes, thank you, John, and good day to everyone listening in Brisbane. Got a lot of mates in Brisbane, John.
0: Yeah, have you? Really?
1: No, I do actually, yeah.
0: Really?
1: I hope they're tuned in.
0: Yeah.
1: Right. They're probably not.
0: Yeah, okay. If you can find some, give us a call. 131873 or just send us the next text 0460 873 873. Just before we go to Wilco, and I know we broadened these things out, and Andrew's doing the cricket for us with the first test underway in South Africa. Back in the old days, I think the real cliche was when, remember the old World Series cricket days when there'd be a three-game, one-day series for the, I think they used to call it a cigarette company cup. And, of course, what would happen is one of the games would inevitably be on a weekday. Someone would go off and sit themselves in the crowd and get very excited when something happened. And they'd appear on television that night, and their boss, who they told they were sick or doing something elsewhere, would see them on the TV, and that had happened at least once every year. Times have changed. I just picked up the Financial Review tonight. There's a guy who's described as a foreign exchange dealer, and this is the global currency company XE. I don't know how you pronounce it, XE. It says he's been sacked after his laptop was tracked to an Ibis hotel in Singapore. He said he was working from home, and there was an earlier incident where he said, "I'm working from home so a plumber can come around to fix the toilet," and the laptop was traced to Bali. So that one. And then I see there was a Bureau of Meteorology scientist sacked after his laptop was traced to Austin, Texas, and a Ticker Tech manager saying he was forced to quit as he couldn't work remotely while holidaying in South Korea. So we are working in different times. The truth is, you've said, Duck, plenty of times, there are people who are working as they're moving around the country. They're in camper vans. They're just stopping because of the nature of their work. They can do it in different parts of the world. But ultimately, the way the world is today, if you've told your boss you're in one place and you're on some sort of electronic device, it's inevitable they're going to work out where you are.
1: Especially if they own that device.
0: Exactly.
1: And I mean, it's like people who do that and then put things up on Facebook of themselves at the beach. Hello.
0: Incredible. Just extraordinary. Now, you've got Wilco in there for Wilco's gig guide, which we do, of course, we'll be doing it every Friday night. So we might do that first with Wilco. You ready to go, mate?
1: I'm ready.
0: All right, we're going to his intro. Wilco's gig guide. Let's go.
2: Now on Nights, the gig guide.
0: All right, so Dave Wilkins, one of Australia's leading musicians, does this for us every Friday night now in the off-season. He cherry-picks the really good gigs up and down the coast, and often they're in very small, exotically named venues. So off you go, Wilco.
3: All right, then. Now I've got something to live up to for our listeners on 2CC. I've got to find a small, exotic location and a venue. Here we go. Ella Hooper, you're at Smith's Alternative tomorrow night. I'm going to remind you of that at 7 p.m.
0: Good, Smith's Alternative. That's great. It's
3: a cracker of a gig, actually. It's a great venue down there in Canberra. On the same night, Pseudo Echo are playing at the Southern Cross Club in Canberra. 8 o'clock is the door opening time on that one. And then the great Kate Sobrano, she's on her Australian Made tour. She's playing at the Canberra Theatre Centre, 8 o'clock doors on that one tomorrow night. And tickets, all those tickets are available by the venue websites. For listeners on 4BC, I've picked this one basically because I was on the road with this guy last year and it was such a great experience. JD4 plays in excess. Now, for those folks that remember a show called Rockstar on TV, JD Fortune won the right to sing in excess. He stayed there for about 8 years. He came out to Australia last year and he's back on the road in Australia now and he's playing at the Trifford in Brisbane tomorrow night and Sunday.

0: night, 8 o'clock doors on that one. I think actually just a moment ago the Saturday night sold out, but you can still get tickets for Sunday night, so jump in quickly on that one. Tame Impala is playing at the Brisbane Entertainment Centre. 8 p.m. is the doors opening on that one, and tickets are still available via Ticketek. And now I was just going to start this little news segment here because I'm sitting here with the duck and I haven't been up here for a while. So on the radar for Blue Collarville, for folks out this way in the Hawkesbury, the Radiators are going to be playing, or they'll be pulling up their Tarago in the front of Bligh Park Tavern on the 16th of October. And I'd like to know how many retreads they put on those tyres, because they must go around the country about a dozen times every year. And then the Regent Theatre, this, wait for this one, guys. You're going to love this. Ted Mulry Gang. Now, you don't hear us saying that very often, but on November the 7th, the Regent Theatre out in Richmond is doing 50 years of Ted Mulry. Now, it's the reason being is 2001, Ted passed away, sadly passed away, but it's been 50 years since literally Jump in My Car hit the radio waves. So celebrating 50 years of Ted Mulry Gang, please put that in your diaries, folks. November 7, the Regent Theatre. But this Saturday night, the Soul Movers are playing at the Django Bar. That's Murray Cook and Lizzie Mack. 7:30 is doors on that one. Brock County, who you'd know, Duck, from your great country band. They're out this way too, actually. They're playing the Beer Shed in Lumia. The doors open at that one tomorrow at 5:30. And the one I'm going to go to is Heartbreaker. Now, that's a great, great, great singer called Simon Melly. And in his band is Lockie Dolly. He plays the Hammond B3 organ in Joe Bonamassa's band and Vinnie Barnes's band. That's tomorrow night, and that's going to be at Lazy Bones Lounge in Marrickville. But if you are driving right now down Victoria Road, stop the car if you're somewhere near Roselle, because the Bridge Hotel has a blast from the past. Dave Warner from the Suburbs is just about to walk on stage right now. So if you're anywhere near that place, please, folks, jump in and see Dave Warner. He hasn't been on that stage for quite some time, so that's going to be a treat. Can't wait for that one.
1: I know a lot of people. In fact, I know one person who I know Dave Warner well, probably knows all about it, but that's Dave Warner from the Suburbs. So that's Roselle. You can get there reasonably quickly if you're in the vicinity. And the beautiful Roselle Hotel, the Bridge Hotel, rather, at Roselle, which is, and it's still going strong. We did talk to him because, of course, you've got the tunnel now. For those people outside Greater Sydney, you've now got a tunnel that takes the traffic from Drummoyne through to the city, and a lot of that through traffic's not there. But there's still a lot of cars on that road because as you drive past the Bridge Hotel, it's covered in band names, and you're looking at them and going, I can't believe the names that are there, the names that play from past and present.
0: And and when you walk inside the venue too, John, there's just posters from yesteryear that you can literally look at the walls for a couple of hours before you go and see a band. It's a great pub. It's a great institution. And Richard and Jen there really know how to put on a great show.
1: Yeah, really good. All right, that's fantastic, mate. It's funny when you were talking about, you mentioned one of the Canberra venues, and I remembered, this is going, when I first went as a very young man, almost a boy, to Canberra. And I just had a look. The Australian National University, ANU, has a little feature piece here on the ANU Bar and Refectory. And it says,
0: now, great gig.
1: It says here, there was nothing like it. Feet stuck to the alcohol-soaked carpet, beer in hand, tables and chairs stacked against a wall, a room full of 1,700 people, as obsessed with the people on stage as you were. And they've got a whole lot of pictures of Jimmy Barnes and some of the bands at the time. But I still remember vividly, and I was looking here at the photos, the Angels with Doc Neeson in full cry. And it must have been 1979 or 80. And if they have pictures of the crowd, and they're be a guy with actually a full head of hair, but it was a remarkable. I've never forgotten that concert in that venue with the Angels. They were something.
0: Oh, totally. And that the crowd, when you get into the ANU Bar there and the refectory, that actually is a fantastic institutional gig. It's been around for a long, long time, and every time a band goes in there and it's the right atmosphere, that venue feels like it is back then.
1: And I'm pretty sure that was when they did "Am I Ever Going to See Your Face Again" before the refrain was invented. I think that refrain came a bit later.
0: I think the one that Duck loves,
1: the one that Duck's desperate to do, but we're not going to let him do it tonight.
2: He came up with.
0: We're holding him back right now.
1: No,
0: he's trying to do
1: it. Don't let him do it. You can't. No. No, you can't, Duck.
2: I'm ready.
1: He wants
2: I'm
1: to
2: ready.
1: Do it. All right.
2: I'm not going to do it.
1: Why not? No. It's such a good
2: It'll
1: song.
2: It'll be the last thing
1: you
2: I
1: know,
2: do
1: when
2: here.
1: When you hear that song starting, you actually want to be driving along in a car with the sound turned right up. Here we go. Here we go, Duck. Ready? Here we go. Very good restraint, mate. Can we take a break now, because you've got somebody you want to help introduce us to who's running a magic festival in your area. Mm. That's Blue Collarville this weekend. I found it fascinating. So can we do that in a moment? Straight after
2: we can.
1: This?
2: And just before we do go, John, just a 10 for Wilco for that report, by the way, a 10.
0: Oh, thank you, mate.
1: Before we 19 past 8, you ready to go? Okay.
2: Yep, I'm ready.
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2: And that's a 2. Thank you.
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1: 23 past 8 past 7 in Queensland. Joe sends me a note saying I was probably a lugger at the ANU refectory when you saw the Angels in the late 70s. Luggers were employed by the university to assist the roadies. We had many major acts there, including Cold Chisel and the Angels. Yes, there's an image of Jimmy Barnes performing. They had some great bands, and it was packed in there. Quite an extraordinary event, and the music was very loud. Your ears would be ringing for days after that wonderful music. Also, this one, dearie me, I've taught my 7 and 5 year old grandchildren. The crowd response to that Angels song. Oh, he says, Tom of Brisbane says, no way, get lost, go home. So Tom's given them that version of it. No way, get lost, go home. So that's what they think is being sung, which is probably a good way to deal with that. 24 minutes past 8 is the time. We're here with the Duck and Wilco, of course, who brings us the gig guide each week. And one thing that I know Duck and Wilco do is promote people, like Greg Donovan with the Big Red Bash, people who are providing entertainment, who are showing some initiative. And what about this, the Regent Theatre? Now, those who are outside Greater Sydney, and Duck, you can help me, the Regent Theatre, it's an institution in your part of the world. They're in Blue Collarville, in the area around Richmond, correct?
2: Yeah, that's right. And over recent years, it used to be obviously a picture theatre, but in recent years it's been renovated and it's just a magnificent venue now. And look, some of the acts that have been there, the Baby Animals recently, the Blues Brothers show last week, it's just amazing. And it's a real boost for the Hawkesbury and for Richmond, and it's giving another great venue for people to perform at.
1: And so the event we're talking about here, and this is an event that it's underway and it continues through the weekend, so there are a whole range of shows here. And I just have a look at this, it's remarkable. And Wilco, you know a bit about this. It's the Sydney Festival of Magic and Illusion, and they've got some of the best magicians, they've got guests, they've got a bit of comedy, they've got little, almost like workshops. Kids can go along and see the illusionists doing some amazing tricks. Maybe it's real magic. Who knows? It's a huge, huge program, and Tony Wheel is the promoter of this, who's put it together. Yeah, a lot of people, Tony. This is huge, mate.
12: Hiya, it's Tom. Actually, nice to meet you all.
1: Sorry. No. I've got Tom written in front of me, and my ADHD has come to the fore yet again. Of course, sorry, Tom. Sorry, mate.
2: Welcome to our world, Tom.
1: Yeah, sorry, Tom.
2: We put up with this every week.
1: Okay. All right. Why don't we just use some magic and pretend I said Tom? Now, Tom, this is quite an array of people you've got on board here. Amazing.
12: Yeah, it is. We've got a fantastic lineup, and they're not just from the Sydney area as well. We've got people coming from all over Australia flying in to do shows over these 4 days. Some of the best Australian talent that there is. And it's really exciting because there's been so much support from the magic community, but also it's just great to be in this area and have the support of the beautiful Regent Theatre to bring, you know, magic to Sydney and to the area.
1: But when you talk about magic, there's people who are called illusionists, there are people who are magicians, there's comedies. How would you explain the various styles that people can see?
12: Yeah, so there's some great comedy magic. There's also, myself, I'm a mentalist or a mind reader, so I get inside people's heads and I tell you what you're thinking and what you're predicting the future, those kind of things, and it is just a skill that we've learned. There's nothing supernatural about it. But then there's also fantastic kids shows. We have something coming up tomorrow morning, which is called the Academy of Magic, which is a yes, part show, part workshop, for the fun for the whole family. But the kids get to learn some magic as well. And get a little magic kit to take away as part of that. Then we've got some incredible close-up magic, stuff that you see right in front of you. We've got this beautiful room, which is just designed for intimate 25 people and a guy with a deck of cards and small objects, that just incredible stuff you're going to see right in front of you.
1: Wow.
12: And all that sort of, like, about the full range of everything that magic and illusion has to offer.
1: So the Kids Academy of Magic, that sounds fantastic. I mean, there's something really for everyone, but for families as well.
12: Absolutely, yeah. And we have the full range of people coming through the door. One of the things that I've been so pleased to see is people have been travelling really, like, from across the other side of the city to come to stuff, and from just down the road as well, obviously. But there really is something for everyone. We have a great lineup show on the Sunday as well. It is like a best of the festival. It's called Stars of Magic, and there's a little bit of everything in that show as well. So if you want to just see some illusions, some comedy, some juggling even, then there's a really something for everybody.
1: These are real old traditional entertainers, and we think of some of the really well-known, high-profile ones around the world, but we've got really skilled, really, really entertaining people in this country, and you're showcasing them over a couple of days.
12: That's it, yeah. It was incredible to have the support of the artists for the first year as well, because, you know, everyone from the magic community really got behind it, and we've had some incredible artists that have, you know, it's a bit of a risk doing something like this, and for the artists, the caliber of the artists that we have to get behind it to showcase their stuff as well has just been amazing.
1: I want to hear what Duck's got to say.
2: Tom, well, we actually produce a bit of magic here every week, but I mean, is there a lot of work for magicians? I mean, I've been to parties where the people who's having the party will hire a magician just to mingle with the crowd and start doing tricks and magic tricks, which is very entertaining, and they're very, very, very good. But is there a lot of call for magicians? It's obviously, well, you've got the festival there, so it's not actually a dying industry, is it? But is it still as popular as ever? A lot of people want to get into it?
12: Absolutely, and there's some, you know, magic on TV is great for the whole industry. There's some fantastic TV shows that really encourage people going out and watching it live. There's nothing like seeing it live, but seeing full, like, shows like Penn and Teller's Fool Hours, which a lot of people, is very popular even online. If you see the stuff on YouTube, that's really encouraging it, and it's growing more and more. I've been performing even across all of Asia, actually. I perform internationally as a magician. Those kind of corporate events, private parties, there's weddings, galas, after dinner performances for big corporate awards nights, that sort of stuff. There's a big market for it, and yeah, there's a bunch of full-time magicians on the bill as well as people that are just incredible hobbyists.
1: And so do people have specific, because in the end, I mean, this is a skill, and do people then come up in the same way that Wilco, for instance, knows in music you've got to come up with your own original song and your own original sound and find your niche? So in the world of magic, do people devise their own tricks and their own illusion, their own magic, and then keep it very secret to make sure no one knocks it off?
12: A little, yeah. Definitely people, like all of the arts, really, it's what you bring into it, your personality and your performance, how you perform it, that is really what engages people and makes it fun, right? If you're getting, there was a phase of magicians being quite brutal on stage, and like if people like Paul Daniels, who was huge back 20, 30 years ago, and other magicians that made people quite uncomfortable being on stage, very brutal, kind of aggressive kind of personalities, right? I think that's changed a lot, because they've realized that the audience needs to be on your side. You don't need to be confrontational. You can, if you want people to interact and be part of the show, you've got to show people love. Like, they've got to be part of the show, because without the audience, it's nothing, really. So, people have learned that they have to create their own stuff, but really it revolves around your personality and how you engage with the audience, how you engage with the crowd. And as for people creating their own effects and that kind of stuff, their own magic. Mm. Yeah, that's a big thing. And actually, there's a big community of magicians. Even here in Sydney, there's a few magic clubs, and we actually all meet up and talk about magic and share ideas. And it's a really lovely community. In fact, anywhere I go in the world, I'm able to find a little magic club and join that and find like-minded people. And we all share ideas, and wow. It's a very collaborative art form.
1: So if I had you, because you do magic and you do mind reading, as you said, so if I had you, if Wilco came into the studio with you and the duck, could you read the duck's mind? Could we have some fun doing that one night?
2: Good luck.
12: I'd love
2: that.
12: To. Any fun.
2: Wilco?
1: What do you think? Can you do that? I'm serious, asking the question.
12: Yeah, I'd love to. Any time. Let's do it. Well, I mean, it would be remiss of me not to plug my own show, which is happening tomorrow night at 7:30, if you want to see it live on the stage. But I would absolutely love to come in and show
1: no,
12: you.
1: No, I was about to do that, because you're on called, the show's called Sixth Sense, and it's on. Correct, yeah. It's tomorrow night. This is at the Regent Theatre. This is part of the presentation that you have over the next few days. So that's tomorrow night at the Regent Theatre, so people can see what we've been talking about. And maybe the duck can go along and sit in the front row, and you can. Is there audience participation in your show?
12: There is heaps, yeah.
1: Ah.
12: Yeah. It's all about what people are thinking. So,
1: Wilco.
0: let's get some tickets for the duck. Get him up the front. Get him on stage. There
12: get
0: you go,
12: involved.
0: Mate.
2: Is there a corporate box? Can you read the rewind from the corporate box, maybe? Wilco, you wanted to say something?
0: Yeah, hey, Tom, when I'm, you know, I'm a musician by trade, basically, and I knew that I was going to be a musician really early on in life. I picked up a guitar and started playing the piano and singing. Is this something that you knew when you were, what age did you decide to become a magician? Were you, like, stealing car keys or what were you doing? What was the inspiration?
12: I've been fascinated with the methods of card cheating since I was really young. Not to try and cheat, but the way that people use that sleight of hand stuff and the psychology of it is really interesting to me, and it always was when I was small. And because if you think about it, if you're playing a game of poker and you switch two cards for two better cards, it's basically a magic trick, right? You just don't go ta-da, because then people break your legs. But using that kind of psychology and the misdirection and sleight of hand stuff to create what looks like magic is what really interested me. So I got into it when I was about 11 or 12 years old. And originally, to be honest, it was a really great way. And it is great for kids for building confidence and getting up on stage, public speaking. Wow. And that was kind of my route in.
1: I'm excited about this because you know what I'm thinking now? We'll get you in on a Friday night, get you to read the duck's mind, then we'll take you down for dinner to the casino down the road and maybe see what we can do for the
12: Friday. They're not big fans of me there, I'll be honest.
1: I'm not surprised. We'll put a false beard and moustache on you and get you down there. Oh, very good. Hey, you know what? This is an ancient not necessarily ancient, but it's something that of all the things that haven't changed over the last 100 years, all the progress and we lose, people, everything's digitized, but magicians and doing the illusion on a stage largely remains unchanged. It's something that we can hang on to, isn't it?
12: Yeah, I'm relatively sure AI can't take my job.
1: Fantastic. Yeah. So you're on tomorrow night. The show's called Sixth Sense. That's your show, Tom Weil, W-E-I-L. Then you've got all this other stuff over the next few days, and all they've got to do is go festivalofmagic.com.au. That's where they can find it. For those people outside Greater Sydney, my apologies, but you should take this on the road, mate. Take it on the road.
12: It's the plan if this beer goes well. So please come down, buy some tickets, and we will.
1: Good on you. Well done, Tom. Thank you so much for that. Tom Weil, he's the promoter of the Sydney Festival of Magic there at that Regent Theatre at Richmond. Beautiful venue, Wilco. And we've got a diary event now, haven't we? And, the duck in here for some mind reading down the track.
0: Perfect.
2: What if I started to thinking like Italian?
1: No.
2: Oh, yeah, where do you go with that?
1: I'm not sure.
0: I was thinking more lotto numbers, to be honest.
1: I'm not sure you're able to do that. All right, I'll tell you what we'll do. We'll come back, we'll take a break, and we've got a few things to do. Another sport report for you to mark, another commercial, and we're going to have a look at something that we did earlier in the year, and we're going to go into Queensland where there's this amazing operation where they're farming camels. And they're making camel milk, which they export. And I promised a listener earlier in the year I'd road test it, so I've got some here. I haven't even tasted what it's like. We might get a few guinea pigs in here to try it as well. All right.
2: Okay. Get Andrew to drink some before he does the sport report.
1: No, not before he does the sport. He'll do the sport first. Okay. At 23-9 or 8 in Queensland.
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1: This is our Friday night show. We'll be doing this all the way through the off-season. We're calling it The Odd Couple, unfortunately. John Stanley and the Duck for the first couple of hours, and we'll be keeping you company all the way through. Any breaking news will be across that. I'm going to get to some of that in the next hour, but just Boyd at Campbelltown says, I hired a young magician for my mum's 80th birthday a few years ago. Never seen people my mum's age laugh so much. Huge success. The magician said it was the most fun show he'd done. So there you go. I think magic and the magic trick is a really, really underrated talent. Those people are very, very talented. Now, Duck, are you ready for I've got another commercial to read. Before we do it, though, Andrew Lucas is here because it's the first of these cricket tests, Australia versus South Africa. And there's a bit of breaking rugby league news, which I think has been bubbling along for a few days. Andrew.
21: Yeah, good evening. This one out of the Perth Bears in the Daily Telegraph by Brent Reed and Michael Carrianis. The Perth Bears chief executive Anthony Disegli has stepped down just months before the club joins the competition next season, the NRL's newest team in 2027. The Bears released that statement a short time ago confirming Disegli would leave the role. As John said, there were reports recently where he was under a bit of pressure, Anthony Disegli, that he lost the support of the board, and even the ARL Commission Chair, Peter Volandis, couldn't save him from his job. So what that means now is the general manager of the Perth Bears, the general manager of football, Gareth Holmes, he will assume the responsibilities of chief executive for the interim period. And then the Perth Bears, they'll need to appoint a new CEO. And we should mention as well, the head of football, David Sharp, he departed the club earlier this year. So a bit of turmoil for the Perth Bears before they even enter the competition.
1: Well, the story in the last couple of days was that he'd lost the support of the board members, and it was a puzzling appointment in the first place, given he'd flopped at Channel 7 and then had a very spotty career, and it was a surprising appointment. Given what was being said earlier in the week, that the only person keeping him in the job was Peter Volandis, the pressure must have built, so he's gone. And one of those things where you drop it in and there on a Friday night and hope everyone with all the other stuff happening.
21: It's a good bit of PR, bit of spin.
1: I think that's right. All right, now, cricket, how's that going?
21: Yeah, we're at lunch at the moment. Australia and South Africa in that first test over in Durban, and Australia losing a wicket on the stroke of lunch. Marnus Labuschagne out for 37. So him and Steve Smith had built a really solid partnership. They put on 60 together. Steve Smith goes to lunch, 25 not out. Australia 3 for 84 after 26 overs. And repeating earlier, Nick Maddison playing his first test in 10 years. He was out for a duck. He faced 33 balls, and Travis Head, the other man, dismissed for just 9.
1: And that'll be a talking point the next 24 hours, because Dick Maddison, as you say, hadn't played for 10 years a test match. He was put in there as the opener, and there was a lot of criticism, I know, hearing from friends, from commentators, saying this was a puzzling decision. So you say he faced, 33 balls, was out for a duck. So he does have one more go, but he looked a bit despondent in the sheds, and I wonder whether, you know, they've put that's massive pressure for him, really.
21: And he never really felt comfortable, Nick Maddison, out there. You could see his timing was a bit out, and he hasn't played first class cricket in about 18 months. He scored a century for New South Wales in the limited overs cricket just a short time ago, and that was probably one of the key factors in getting him into this Australian side.
1: I've never seen you more nervous doing a sport report. I've known you for quite a few years, Andrew, but yeah, of course you're being marked tonight by the Ducks. So, Duck, what have you got for him?
2: Yeah, 10.
1: 10.
21: That's Duck. 10. We're solid, aren't we?
2: Oh, absolutely, mate. You know the rules, Andrew. You know the rules, mate. You know the rules. Okay. Rock right. Solid duck, mate.
1: Now, 16 to 9, don't you go. I want you to stay for a moment. You don't necessarily have to buy into this, but I did an interview, I think it must have been beginning of the year, and this was with the people from, this is the Summerland Camel Farm. So Summerland, and this is in the scenic rim area in Queensland. It's beautiful. It's very rich soil. And so because Australia has maybe up to 1 million feral camels, the decision was then made by these people to farm them. And so they have a camel milk industry, and they now export to America. So it's become quite big, Summerland Camel Milk. And I promised I'd actually try it myself. And, of course, the football season started, so everything went through to the keeper. So on the way to work here, I've gone into Harris Farm. Now, Harris Farm, of course, they're one of the sponsors on our network, Harris Farm Markets. And I found the camel milk. Now, it's not cheap. It's a premium product. It actually retails for about $17.99 for a litre. This is camel milk. But they are exporting it, and they're exporting camel milk powder and the like. It's a beautiful part of the world there, Duckin. This is one of the things you can do in the beautiful regions of Queensland. You know about we've got the Qantas history, we've got the dinosaurs, and now we've got camels. So unfortunately, Duck, you're not here in the studio to try this stuff.
2: No, I wish. I'd love to see your face when you drink this, but Andrew,
1: because I'm opening the bottle now, but Andrew, yeah, I think is saying you don't have to, mate. It says here,
21: I'll try something.
1: Look, it's
21: with you.
1: Naturally bioactive and pure. It's homogenized, smooth and blended, and it's the natural A2 alternative. Naturally contains A2 protein. That's why a lot of people in America are buying this stuff. It's mild, it's creamy, and gentle on the stomach. I'm just reading from the label.
21: Gentle on the stomach.
2: So, does it come in chocolate?
1: Oh, you idiot. Anyway, so look, why don't
2: love
1: you take that
2: milk,
1: and I'll put some
2: it?
1: In a glass, and I've got Olivia. Does Olivia want some? You don't have to. You honestly don't have to.
3: I'm game.
1: Oh, hey. Oh, very good. So Olivia's here. Dylan said absolutely not, to the point where he's brought in some of that cow milk.
2: Some of that cow milk. Here we go.
3: John, I won't lie to you. Here that smells awful.
1: Here we go. All right.
3: I don't know if I'm game anymore.
2: Is it
1: all right? What's wrong with that? It's not bad.
3: It doesn't smell very good. Have you taken a sniff?
1: I'm not smelling it. I'm just drinking it. No, you're fine.
3: I've got my water ready.
1: It's very good. Okay. That's, well, I think part of the problem is that you're thinking about
21: it's not that bad.
1: It's come from a camel.
3: I don't want to think about it.
1: But the stuff over there has come out of cows. Okay. Is that the sound of a camel?
3: So much worse.
1: That's Dylan who's refused to try any. What do you make of that, Duck?
2: Yeah, look, I just think, I don't know how you got the camel into the studio, but what colour is it, white?
1: Yes, it's actually, it looks whiter. It looks actually whiter than your normal milk. And and I think it's fine.
3: Drink away, okay. John.
21: Duck, we've got a brand new kitchen at 2GB. I'll make sure there's a bottle saved there for you next time.
2: And I love Harris Farm Markets as well. Great people.
1: Yeah.
2: Great people.
1: I'm told Outback Jack. Look, there's a lot of YouTube on this, and there have been interviews done on this over the last couple of years. 4BC have done it. Sunrise have done it. There are stories about the export market of camels and the medicinal and health benefits of drinking camel milk. The downside is it's... nearly $18 a bottle.
2: Well, so. If you're a camel, you would rather be one of the camels that are producing the milk other than one of the camels that are providing the camel pies at the Burswell Bakery, wouldn't you?
1: I think that's right, actually. I think that applies to a whole range of things, doesn't it, Duck?
2: And cows too. I mean, there are cows that do the great, you know, normal traditional milk, and then there are ones that provide the steaks.
1: Yep. Yeah. Look, I think it tastes it. I don't think it tastes too. It doesn't taste creamy, but it. To me, it tastes like watery milk.
21: Yeah. It's better than what I thought. I'll say that.
1: It tastes like watery milk. It doesn't taste much different to normal milk. Olivia is horrified. The look on her face, but it tastes to me like just watery milk.
3: I wouldn't say it's overly nice,
1: but. It is a natural, it's mild, creamy, gentle on the stomach, delivering comfort for milk lovers. So camel milk. Not so much comfort for your budget, though, if you're paying that much money. It's very expensive, but that's why it's capable of being exported. So if Americans are paying that much money for it, it's an export industry. We've got an export industry, another one. We need them.
2: How good is it? There's plenty of camels out there, John, around Australia.
1: Well, they're talking about up to a million. Up to a million camels in Australia. Quite remarkable. All right. Okay. Anyway, look, Harris Farm are one of our partners. They advertised with it. That's where I bought it. I paid, in fact, I have to be honest with you, I didn't pay full freight because the use-by date's tomorrow. And so this was half price because it's got to be drunk by tomorrow.
3: It's quite close to tomorrow right now. I'm feeling a little more unsettled.
1: No.
21: We're
3: 3 hours off tomorrow, John.
1: You're good. Okay.
2: Oh, poor Olivia. No, and it did smell funny, didn't it?
1: She's horrified.
3: It smelled awful.
1: Yep. All right. Thank you very much for that. All right. Okay, good
2: on
1: you.
2: To save a buck. I mean, this is a bloke. This is, just again, like the Aldi beer. I mean, seriously.
1: Okay. The Aldi beer is actually not that bad.
2: Mm.
1: All right?
2: Yeah, but I don't know anybody. What you did there was instead of buying someone a carton who did something for you, you bought them a six-pack of Aldi beer. Right. I mean, seriously.
1: I'm going to take a short break and wind things up with you, but I know Wilco's there. I know many of your friends listen to this. And for you, this is the person who's contrived pretty well everything he's got in his life to be having a crack at me. I'm very surprised. What's the pot and kettle? What's that thing?
2: I just call it as I see it.
1: Yeah,
2: John.
1: Good. Okay, 10 to 9, 8 in Queensland.
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6: no music. 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
23: 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Polished showrooms, mahogany coffins, and the quiet suggestion that the more you spend, the more you love someone. 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
6: So that's us. 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
1: 6 to 9 here on this Friday, 6 to 8 if you're listening in Queensland. We've got varied contributions here. Apparently, Jack out the back. This is the YouTube Jack out the back, or Outback Jack, I think it is. He goes and shoots camels. These are feral camels, so there's that one. Then I've also got people asking questions about the milk. You've got someone saying, is it raw or pasteurised? Well, it says here that they go gentle, low-temperature pasteurisation, strict food safety standards, preserving the bioactives, vitamins and lactoferrin that support your vitality and gut health, and it's naturally homogenised. So there it is, and it has won gold medals at the show, the Royal Easter Show, over a few years as well, Duck. So there you go. That's the camel milk. We'll have to find something else to test drive next week, will we?
2: Yeah, I've sent in some Tui's New.
1: Yeah, okay.
2: You better go.
1: I knew you'd be going that path at 5 and a bit minutes to 9. Look, we're just winding things up here. There's a bit of news. There's a couple of stories I'll do for you after the top of the news, where this is the change the government inevitably had to make in relation to the ATO and credit card surcharges. There's also been the announcement of the Nobel Peace Prize. I think this is going to create a big storm I think it could create a very big storm from what I can read here. I'll share that with you in the next hour as well. But I've got to do the final commercial, do I, right now? Ready to go?
2: Yeah, I'm ready to go. I've got
1: okay,
2: my pen here. I'm ready to score. Here we go.
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2: Well done. 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
1: Thanks for joining us here on this Friday night. John Stanley with you. News coming up straight after this. Lots more after that.
20: Beenleigh, Bracken Ridge, Bowen Hills, Boondall. 4BC is Brisbane.
34: BC News.
35: Good evening, I'm Chelsea Bowden. Businesses have been offered a reprieve with the tax office delaying its ban on credit card payments. Federal politics reporter Nelson Scott.
36: The ATO was set to scrap credit card payments from the end of next month following the Reserve Bank's ban on surcharges. The decision sparked fierce pushback from small businesses, many of which rely on credit cards to manage cash flow. The ban is now on hold until July after Labor agreed to absorb the tax office's surcharge fees. Treasurer Jim Chalmers says the government is listening.
37: This recognises the really important contribution that small businesses make.
36: Opposition leader Angus Taylor says it's just delaying the pain and will introduce a bill to permanently reverse the ban.
38: The reality of this government is they want businesses to cough up and to close up.
36: Business groups have welcomed the delay but are pushing the ATO for a permanent fix. Nelson Scott, Canberra.
35: Liberal frontbencher Andrew Hastie believes military sites could be used to house US and UK defence personnel deployed to Australia for the AUKUS project. An audit has recommended selling 64 sites, including barracks in Perth, where the submarines will be based. Mr Hastie has questioned the Defence Minister's decision to sell the sites.
0: Why the heck are you selling off Lewin Barracks in Fremantle? Why couldn't we use that to build more homes to house some of the defence personnel who are being posted here? That would take pressure off our housing market.
35: Accused Victorian High Country killer Greg Lynn is making another bid for freedom. The former Jetstar pilot will have a bail application heard later this month. His retrial over Carol Clay's murder won't be heard until May next year. Lynn claims he accidentally shot Miss Clay in the head while she was camping in 2020. Federal police have charged a Sydney man with defrauding the NDIS of just over $1.8 million. The 36-year-old allegedly submitted fraudulent invoices for services never provided while working as the director of a registered NDIS provider over 4 years. A Queensland study has found fish on the Great Barrier Reef may be choosing their habitats based on colour. Marine biologists at James Cook University found yellow damselfish were more attracted to live coral than their brown counterparts. Professor Andrew Hoey says it's an exciting development.
2: If we've got these brightly coloured fish associating with live corals and live branching and live what we call mounding corals, what happens when we start to lose those corals? And so when we get a bleaching event or a cyclone, we not only lose the structure associated with those corals, but we lose the colour.
35: And a former United Nations Human Rights Commissioner has been awarded the Nobel Peace Prize. Navi Pillay has been recognised for her efforts to promote peace and international law. Checking sports, and the CEO of incoming NRL club, the Perth Bears, has stepped down 5 months before the club even plays its first official game. Anthony Disegli had reportedly lost the support of the board and was given a matter of months to save his job. Australia has lost early wickets on day one of its test against South Africa. Opener Nick Maddison out for a duck, followed by Travis Head on 9 runs. Minus Labuschagne out for 39 just before lunch. The Aussies are 3 for 84. Supercars rookie Zach Bates has posted a surprise fastest time to secure a provisional pole ahead of tomorrow's top 10 shootout at Mount Panorama. And in AFL trade news, Zach Butters is officially a Western Bulldog. The star midfielder has signed a record 9-year, $18 million contract as a free agent. That's the latest news and sport.
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35: Partly cloudy across Brisbane this evening. A low of 17 degrees expected overnight. For the weekend, a possible shower and storm developing tomorrow. A top of 31 degrees. Sunday, partly cloudy and a medium chance of showers. A top of 31. Monday, partly cloudy and 31 again. And showers increasing on Tuesday.

0: Now it's back to John Stanley, right across Australia.
1: Good evening, everyone. Welcome along. It is, of course, for a lot of you, the third hour of our show tonight, because we start an hour early on a Friday night. For some of you, it's the second hour. It's just after 8 o'clock, of course, in Queensland, just after 9 o'clock in the southern states, and people listening to us in different parts of the country. There'd be people heading off, to Bathurst. Most people who've set themselves in at Bathurst for the car races have settled in already. But it is a more difficult trip, of course, with those outside New South Wales. I think you'd be aware the road through the Blue Mountains, they're trying to work out how they can fix it. And so it is a very, very long and difficult trip to make. But most people seem to have got there. We'll keep across that and give you an update on what's going on at Bathurst later

fandom, particularly around tennis in the old days of the Davis Cup. Warren Livingston is the founder. He's got a great story about how fandom became this international phenomenon and very much a part of his life. That's coming up in about an hour and 20 minutes from now. Also, we'll talk finance shortly. We're going to be doing a mini version of Money News every Friday night, and we have had that story today with the federal government via the Treasurer, Jim Chalmers, announcing that the ATO is putting off this decision to not accept credit cards until the middle of next year. It's part of the overall confusion surrounding the decision to ban these credit card surcharges. It is going to cost the government something like $200 million. It'll be absorbed through taxpayers. The ATO was saying, well, we can't have taxpayers do it. Well, it's happening through the federal government. So there are questions about that, questions about whether the government should have gone ahead with this. The consultation they've made with small businesses turned into a political debacle for them. And there's a couple of others I want to mention. This first one, this popped up tonight. This is to do with the NDIS and the difficulty they're going to have in reining in what's happening with the NDIS. But this one's popped up today. It's an NDIS director whose $40 million property and luxury vehicle portfolio was frozen last year. This is a story in the Daily Telegraph in Sydney. He's been arrested and hit with 13 criminal charges over what is described as an $1.8 million disability scheme rort. It's Jaydeep Singh. 12 counts of dishonestly obtaining a gain from Commonwealth entity, one count of intentionally dealing with the proceeds of crime worth $1 million or more following an ongoing multi-agency investigation. He was 36 years old, remanded in custody. He was in Penrith Court today. The allegation is, and this is in court, that he was the director of a registered NDIS provider and submitted fraudulent invoices totalling about $1.89 million between March of 2020 and January of 2024 for services that were never provided. Now, this is the Fraud Fusion Task Force set up to tackle crime in the NDIS. This is a joint operation, New South Wales Crime Commission, New South Wales Police and the National Disability Insurance Agency, which runs the scheme. So logically, and again, I'm not a police officer, not an investigator, but I see here, joint operation, Crime Commission, Police, Disability Insurance Agency. Now, I'm assuming they're looking into a whole range of things, so this is one of them, but it's a big operation involving a lot of people investigating this stuff. They're saying a raid of a Glenwood home led to civil restraining orders being placed on an incredible number of assets, including 38 residential properties across New South Wales, including in Dubbo, Orange and Tamworth, as well as 16 vehicles, including high-end cars, such as a $230,000 Mercedes G-Wagon and a $154,000 Range Rover. Property seizures initially executed under New South Wales Crime Commission's civil confiscation powers, allowing assets to be restrained on the balance of probabilities prior to criminal charges being laid. And so, remembering that after these initial raids, he was issued an official three-year national ban order in June of last year, barring him from operating or managing NDIS-funded services, and a permanent banning order against the linked registered NDIS provider business. So, look, as I say, they're working this task force at closing the gaps exploited by criminals. This one is before the courts, but when you look at all the effort that went into this particular one that's now led to someone appearing in court, and you wonder how many more there are in this massive scheme, and like so many other things the government's dealing with, it's a term that we often bring up, I think, the old whack-a-mole thing. Oh, there's another one here. And they're trying to keep it under control. And in the case of the NDIS, I think it's leaking like a sieve. But if, of course, that's got to go through the courts, but plainly they are at least having a crack at it. 13 minutes past nine now. Just on the feedback we had about the camel industry, some of the camels are being exported and being sold, and there's an industry now around these feral camels up to a million. They're not sure how many. There's some it could be as low as 300,000. It could be as high as a million. I'm not sure there's been a camel audit done, or a camel census. I guess eventually you might be able to use some sort of AI drones or satellite images that might provide you with some answers. But we did have the camel milk test. They weren't all that impressed in here when we tested some camel milk in the previous hour. So one thing we might do on a Friday night, we might do a little bit of

0: testing of products. The next, oh, they're in out there. They're out there suggesting we should be doing gelato, which I'll give it some thought. In fact, I suggested gelato, so we'll give it some thought, but maybe something a bit more exotic in the weeks ahead. And I will mention this one. I'll do more on it in an hour when we do tomorrow's headlines, because they've announced the winner of the Nobel Peace Prize. Now, the winner is Navi Pillay, a South African human rights lawyer. She's been recognised for her efforts to promote peace and international law. Now, she was the human rights, top human rights official, and she was on the she was a judge on the International Criminal Court. She was on a tribunal that investigated the 1994 genocide in Rwanda. She was also on the UN Commission, which, in fact, she led it, which found that Israel committed genocide against Palestinians in Gaza, and that was a contested decision, contested by, say, the US and by Israel. So the award has gone to her. And I'm noting here, for instance, they're saying her work significantly enlarged the scope and impact of international law. She was born in Durban, South Africa, under apartheid. And they are saying here there were questions being asked that they did say that they took into account her work on the International Criminal Court and their work on Gaza as well, which, as we know these days, is a absolute flashpoint in terms of debate. And a lot of that revolves around that term genocide. I don't think any fair-minded person disagrees that after the horror and the dreadful terror attack of 2023, the bloodthirsty actions of Hamas, the response to reduce Gaza to rubble within Israel and plenty of and around the world, the reaction was one of horror. So any criticism of Israel over that is not anti-Semitic. But then you get arguments over that term genocide. So I imagine, given her role in that, there's going to be a the usual rancid argument, which will flare up over the next few days. So strap in for that one as well. 16 past nine now.
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9: Apparently, a proper radio ad needs a professional voice actor and some somber music to remind you that what you're hearing is important and to really pull on the heartstrings.
10: We're not doing any of that. No paid actors, no music. Just the two of us having a genuine conversation, which is what Bear is all about.
9: 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A lot of pomp with very little substance. Polished showrooms, mahogany coffins, and the quiet suggestion that the more you spend, the more you love someone. And to be honest, in many cases, that suggestion isn't even a quiet one.
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9: When you think about it, funeral parlours are a rather odd thing. 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All this before the next appointment starts.
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9: While other funeral directors told us our approach would never work, 7 years later, here we are. 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
10: So that's us. 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
0: 19 past 9 past 8 if you are in Queensland. We'll keep across all the sporting news, including the cricket with Andrew. And I know that the women, Australian women, had a one-day win earlier in the day against Bangladesh. We'll acknowledge that and we'll keep across what's happening in South Africa or Australia at the moment. They're 4 for 84. So the batsmen have struggled in the first session there of that test match. And just on the question of the NDIS, Gavin says, at a guess, I'd say most NDIS providers who are doing the wrong thing weren't around before the NDIS existed. Most who are around pre-NDIS are probably legit. And look, again, the fact that you don't have to be registered, and it's one of these ones where they're shutting the door after the horse has bolted. And if you've been listening, going back years, Ray Hadley was talking about this stuff, going back to memories of the old insulation scheme. If something is set up and people can get involved and there's government money involved, surely that taught us that there's got to be some oversight of who's involved, because ultimately the people who do suffer when the reckoning comes are those who the whole scheme is designed to help. Now, earlier today we had this decision made by the federal government. This is obviously a decision they had to make. I couldn't see any other option for them. The ATO will be delaying the ban on the surcharges and the ban on credit cards, so that businesses be able to pay their tax to the ATO with credit cards till the middle of next year. This is how the Treasurer announced it earlier today.
11: We've stepped in to ensure that the tax office can take credit card payments until the end of June next year. This will give them the time to consult more with small business and to get it right. This recognises the really important contribution that small businesses make to our local communities and to our economy more broadly. So we've stepped in here to provide the necessary funding to ensure that the ATO can continue to take credit card payments until the end of the financial year. We take very seriously the feedback that the ATO and the government have received when it comes to implementing this surcharge ban. Now, we try not to interfere with the RBA or the ATO when they go about designing and implementing this surcharge ban, but it's really important that we have stepped in today to make it possible for the ATO to continue to take credit card payments until the end of the financial year.
0: Yeah, so it's going to be costing, it could be $200 million potentially that will be covered by the federal government in terms of these surcharges. And so let's move to what we're going to be doing every Friday night. We have a mini version of Money News. Scott Phillips from Motley Fool is going to join us, and I always give him the task every year of giving us something to, just giving us some optimism heading into the weekend. Scott, good evening.
12: John, good evening. I'll do my best.
0: I did say earlier, I think this is the least surprising story of the day, because it was obvious by late last night they'd have to backflip in some way. So now this credit card ban's been delayed by a year. Government is going to pick up the tab, $200 million. So what do you make of it?
12: Well, mate, that's it. The taxpayer picks up the tab, right? And here's the thing. I don't reckon that the ATO should collect less money, and I don't reckon other taxpayers should have to pay full freight if they're going to collect less from businesses. That's the first thing. That being said, before all your small business listeners jump down the radio, it's also true that giving business effectively, 5 weeks' notice they were going to stop this, is just simply not reasonable in a 30, 60, 90-day payment, world. The small business are really struggling to collect money as it is. So this has been botched in terms of organisation and communication. If you're going to ban the surcharge, that's fine. If you're going to tell people they can't pay using credit cards with the ATO, that's also fine. Just give them a reasonable period to adjust to that. And I think at the end of the day, Treasurer Chalmers has said, okay, well, next June, that's probably longer than it needs to be, honestly. He had to probably do it. If he's going to back down, you've got to back down enough to make it worthwhile and show you're listening. But yeah, that's the reality is, John, the tax office previously was collecting $100 and the taxpayer was paying an extra dollar in surcharge. Now, if you're paying $100 worth of tax, the ATO's got to foot that bill you've already mentioned, the $200 million. By the way, that's the current bill. All of a sudden, every business now who didn't want to pay the surcharge but can now pay on credit card is going to do that as well. So I would suspect between now and June, we actually have an increase in the number of people using those cards.
0: Yeah, it's going to be huge. Now, just on this, and I raised this last night, I noticed people in our feedback mm-hmm. are raising it. We're not economists. You are.
12: Mm-hmm.
0: So I understand, for instance, the ATM at my local pub, private ATM, they charge you, what, between $2 and $3 for a transaction, and that covers the costs of servicing it, bringing the cash in, sticking it into the machine, taking it away at the end of the day. However, if you've got a 1% surcharge, say a 1.5% surcharge on a credit card transaction, if your credit card transaction is, say, $100, so 1.5% of that, how is the cost of transferring that money, because it's a digital transaction, how is it any higher? Say it's a $50,000. People are giving examples of buying cars. 1.5% on that gets you up to $750. That can't be the cost of doing the digital transfer internally. So they've got to be taking us for a ride, don't they? Surely.
12: Absolutely. And you've only got to look at the profitability of our banks. Look at the global profitability of Visa and MasterCard. That's where the money's going. Now, I will say it's also probably true that if you're doing a $5 transaction and paying 8 cents, the infrastructure is probably worth, you're probably getting a better deal than the person paying $750 on their, $50,000 car. So it does go both ways a little bit. There is cross-subsidization whenever there is a percentage fee rather than a flat fee, because you're right, the cost of actually the individual transaction will be almost identical. But the way they defray that cost as a percentage rather than as a fee per transaction is different. And you're right, the ATM example is a great one, because you pay the ATM fee whether you take out $5, $100 or a few $100. And so there are two ways of doing it. Either is fair or not fair, depending on which way you want to look at it. But you're right, a large transaction does not cost anywhere near that to process.
0: What's bundled into the surcharge? Because I'm assuming if you're using a credit card, you're actually then putting this on credit, and the financial institution is making the payment on your behalf, and then you pay them back, a month later. So is that bundled into the transaction, which is why you might say it should be higher. But, of course, they're making a huge amount of money out of the people that don't pay within that month and then start paying the credit card interest rates.
12: And put annual fees on top of that one.
0: Yeah, of course.
12: Credit cards are some of the least competitive products writ large, but financial products in particular in our economy. We seem to be, there's a couple of things going on, mate. Firstly, it's like the 90% of us think we're above average drivers. So we all take the credit card, assuming we're not going to be on to pay interest, the other people will do. And of course, because no one plans to pay 20% interest, it's a crazy scheme. But who ends up paying it? The people who, for either their fault or no fault of their own, end up carrying debts over months. So that's, they are paying. And then what's also deeply irrational about humans is frequent flyer points. For some reason, the romance of flight, which really should have evaporated in the 80s or 90s, continues apace. And so we will do anything for a frequent flyer point. And the costs of the program normally are more expensive than if you just put that money aside and went on the flight by yourself. So yes, cards can be convenient. They can be easy to use. These days, you can use a Visa debit card or a MasterCard debit rather than using credit. You can avoid the interest. You can avoid most of the fees. But they've got us on the hook for those who can't get out from under the debt. And unfortunately, those of us who are less rational than we should be and are chasing the frequent flyer points.
0: Okay. Now, of course, since we're talking finance here with Scott Phillips, we know there's huge amounts of money pouring into the country to build data centres, the whole AI thing. So this company, Firmus, which is apparently a data centre startup, it figured it was going to get in on the act. They were going to list on the ASX. They thought they were going to be trousering about $44 billion. That's all fallen over. Can you make some sense of this for us?
12: Only a little bit. It's a hell of a story. Firmus is an AI data center business. So, and it's like, honestly, it is the hottest spot in finance to be. If you're in the AI space, if you're in the data center space, or you're in both, you're absolutely off to the races. We know there's $1 trillion valuations for SpaceX, which includes Elon Musk's Grok AI, OpenAI that runs ChatGPT, Anthropic that owns Claude. They are looking for trillion dollar valuations even when they list later this year. And so that's kind of the market that Firmus is looking at. They're saying, hang on, this is getting really exciting for everybody else.
13: we should try and surf that wave. We should try and make some money. This is exactly the right time, maximise the amount of money we get. And you say, trouser that $44 billion and you're off to the races. Yep. The problem for Firmus is, unfortunately, I think they left their run too late. I suspect, mate, they would have got this away 4 weeks ago when the hype was absolutely sky high. In the past couple of weeks, there's been a little bit of concern about whether AI, not the technology, but AI, the business model, has the profitability to support some of these higher valuations. And I suspect what's happened is they were told that they could raise the money. And when it came time for people to put their hands in their pockets and pay up, they've kind of gone, oh, actually, maybe not. Maybe we can't make that work. And I suspect that's why they couldn't get this float away. It would have been the biggest in Australia since Telstra at $44 billion. The other problem is it's a really expensive price, but also you've got to find that money from a whole lot of investors. You've got to really go knocking on doors and saying, we'd like billions and billions of dollars from you, please. And they simply couldn't get enough buyers at that price.
0: Okay. And just a final one, if I can, rents, because Sydney rents are starting to track down. I guess we've been talking about trying to make rents more affordable and housing more affordable. That's something we have been looking for, isn't it?
13: Yeah, that's really good news. It's a great thing to be able to say. We are hopefully for people paying rent, not having more and more. Now, if you're a landlord listening to this, you're not happy with what I just said, and that's okay. We know dwelling affordability, whether that's houses and units, buying or renting, is simply taking too much of the average Australian's pay. So any reduction is, frankly, good news. It won't feel like that if you've just bought an investment property. It won't feel like that if you took advantage of the government's 5% first home deposit scheme and now you're underwater. But long-term, in the national interest, which is not something we do often enough, you do plenty, but unfortunately our politics and too often commentators are playing partisan games. In the national interest, having more expensive property is bad news for our young people. Anything that puts a cap on it or starts to bring it down is, in my view, unquestionably good news.
0: Okay, and just to finish up here again on a Friday night with you, Scott Phillips, I've been talking to you for, well, years and years, and I've never asked the question, what the hell's the Motley Fool, which is the name of your organisation? And I'm having a look here. It's from Shakespeare. There'll be people who are, there'll be people who are well-read going, well, of course it's from Shakespeare, but it's from Shakespeare's As You Like It, correct?
13: It is, mate. I thought you were going to congratulate me on the Roosters win last week, but you can do that one next week.
0: We're ignoring that.
13: Yeah, fair enough. Yeah, As You Like It, Shakespeare, I see a fool in the forest, a motley fool, is the line. And in Shakespearean England, the fool was the court jester. So the court jester we know and call the court jester, they called the fool, and motley was literally multicoloured. So the multicoloured court jester. And the idea, by the way, the brothers who started the Motley Fool in the US are English majors, not finance guys originally.
0: Yeah.
13: And they their idea was the jester was the one person who could speak truth to power. Do it with a bit of humour, do it with a bit of fun.
0: Without getting their head lopped off,
13: the truth.
0: Correct?
13: That's the one. Well
0: okay.
13: done.
0: Very well. It's very well named. But I've always thought, you know, I should ask that question, and I've done it, and we've got the answer.
13: Well done. Thank you, John.
0: Well done, mate. We'll do this again next week. Thank you.
13: We'll look forward to it. Thanks, mate.
0: Yes, there he is, Scott Phillips from the Motley Fool. I thought it was worth asking that question because I've always wondered what is the Motley Fool, and it does relate to Shakespeare. It is a clever name, but you just need to get your head around it to understand why it's a clever name. And lots of feedback on the surcharge, the government has backed down on this. They've put it off until June. They've got to work it out. Core problem here is surcharges aren't really banned. They can't be added at the end point, but the total surcharge costs still charge the business from the banks. There's a real issue here. Remembering they're charging the surcharge for the cost of providing the credit, but what they do say is there's a cost involved with cash. The business has to get the cash into their cash register, and at the end of the day, they've got to take it to a bank. So there's a cost involved in cash, but there's no surcharge on that. So this is going to be a fascinating one, and I'm not sure it's over by a long chalk. 27 minutes to 10 to 9 in Queensland.
14: 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I'll chat to a Gold Coast dad who's had enough after his 16-year-old son was allegedly attacked by a bunch of juveniles at a party.
15: 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You know, and if they're going to do that and you let them get away with it, who knows what's next? Could be your kids.
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0: 23 to 10 to 9 in Queensland. I think this point was being made by Scott Phillips, and a couple of our texters are making the point that the ATO was saying, well, we don't think the taxpayer should be funding this this surcharge if it can't be paid, because up till now the surcharge is being paid by the person who was using their credit card to pay their tax. But now it is being paid by the taxpayer through the federal government as opposed through the ATO. It's still taxpayers' money. So, look, I think that was made clear, and a lot of people are making that point. Thank you very much. Now, sport, there's a fair bit of it around, so let's do this. Andrew Lucas is back in. Here we go.
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0: All right, you've got a lot to talk about. So, first of all, we've got the Bathurst car races. So, what happened today?
26: Yeah, good evening, John, and good evening to our listeners. So, yeah, it's a big weekend. Bathurst, as we know, we had the mayor on earlier in the show, and we had qualifying earlier on today, and it was the rookie, Zach Bakes, just 22 years old, racing for Matt Stone Racing. He's on provisional pole for the Bathurst 1000. So that what that means is after qualifying, he was the fastest driver around the mountain in just under 2 minutes and 4 seconds, and now we've got the top 10 shootout tomorrow, which is 5:05. PM Sydney time, 4:05 in Queensland, and his 10 drivers will race around the mountain and aim to record the fastest lap, and that'll set the grid for Sunday's race, the big 1,000 kilometres around Mount Panorama. And there's some big contenders there. Anton De Pasquale, he was second fastest in qualifying today, Cooper Murray, and then in that top 10, Will Brown, Brody Kostecki, and of course the defending Bathurst 1000 winner Matt Payne. But the names that weren't there, Brock Feeney, Cam Waters and Chas Mostert, some absolute heavyweights missing the top 10 shootout.
0: All right, cricket. We had the women's cricket team beating Bangladesh earlier today in a one-day match, and the Australian men's team playing right now in South Africa. They're off to a very rocky start.
26: Yeah, that's right. Australia 4 for 95 in the 31st over. They lost a wicket on the stroke of lunch. Marnus Labuschagne, he was dismissed for 37. And then three balls after lunch in the second session, Steve Smith departs for 25. Earlier on today, Travis Head, he was out for 9. He was the first man dismissed. And Nick Maddinson out for a duck in his inclusion back into that Australian test team. He faced 33 balls, really struggled there, Nick Maddinson. And Australia 4 for 95 in that second session against South Africa. And as you mentioned, a 7-wicket win for the Australian women over Bangladesh up at Allan Border Field in Brisbane.
0: Now, earlier in the week, we heard that the board of the new North Sydney Bears, well, Perth Bears, they're off their CEO, Anthony Disegli. It was an odd appointment that the only thing preventing him from going as CEO was the support of Peter Volandis. Obviously, that support has now been withdrawn.
26: Yeah, that's right. As we mentioned last hour, the Perth Bears chief executive Anthony Disegli stepping down just months before the Perth Bears enter the competition. The Bears released a statement on Friday night confirming that, and that Gareth Holmes, the general manager of football, he'll assume the responsibilities of the chief executive in that interim period until a new full-time CEO is appointed. And as you mentioned, Anthony Disegli had been under pressure for a little bit. He was only appointed back in May in 2025 as well, so he's lasted in the job probably, what are we, 16, 17 months in that role. And it's amazing to see a CEO depart before the club's even entered the competition. So the Perth Bears, they need to get their office sorted off the field. And, of course, we've got the playing squad entering the competition in February, March next year.
0: Yeah, I think, look, that's probably good news. And in the end, you might say he didn't really have the CV for the job, but we've seen Michael Chamis seemingly has done a great job with the PNG Chiefs, and he was a journo. He's done a really good job. So, but in this case, hasn't worked out. All right. And the other thing, of course, with the grand final celebrations, the Roosters got their rings. Connor Watson couldn't play because of a concussion, but he's been part of the Roosters system. He is leaving. So Trent Robinson gave him his premiership ring. And then it emerged today that he was having to have an MRI. And when you have an MRI, you can't have any metal on you. And he couldn't get the ring off his, because he had his rings been in on his finger. And plainly, it wasn't the right size for him because it was Trent Robinson's. So anyway, the story was that he had to go through a pretty big exercise, have the actual ring cut off so he could go and do this MRI. And earlier today, he was actually on the Drive Time show with the jeweller, Sam Rami from Affinity Diamonds, about how they had to cut this thing off his finger. He was on with James Willis about this, a remarkable story. Let's have a listen now.
1: So Connor's come in with his fiance. He's going to an MRI in a couple of hours and then they're going overseas. And we've never had to cut one of these off. We make them big enough sizes so they usually fit. But these boys all bust their knuckles. So he shoved on a ring that's probably six sizes too small, partied for 4 days, including a Mad Monday, and it took an hour and 40 minutes to cut it off.
0: An hour and 40 minutes.
1: Hopefully he made it through the MRI. They're about 2.5 mil thick of solid gold.
0: Oh, okay.
1: So the usual tricks of cold water with ice or cream, they won't work on a ring that's, 14 millimetres wide and 2 mil deep. It took a bit of work. And it took five guys taking turns to grind away at it it's a bit of work.
2: Okay, so we don't have the rest of the show. I'd love for you to explain this for the next hour and a half, but I'd just be keen for a bit of a summary about, in that 90 minutes it took to get off, what tricks did you try to remove the ring?
1: We went to the one thing we do. We've got a little grinder. Mm. We had to put a piece of metal underneath it against his finger so it wouldn't cut his finger. And we just slowly, but it's a hand-twisted one. So you can sit there twisting. It would literally took an hour 40, slowly cutting through it, and we finally got there. He had tried the tricks already. He'd been to the hospital. They couldn't get it off. His next stop was going to be the fire department, but we managed to get it done. So he got his MRI. It was very, very embarrassing. And
2: now,
1: it was a proof to prove it.
2: Okay, now, you would hear these stories from time to time. If someone gets a ring stuck at home, what are the first points of call? What are the key tips here?
1: The first thing, a bit of cream, a bit of hand cream. Then we go to the ice water for a while. And if that fails, we can tie some string and pull the string through and the ring feeds off. But that's for a wedding ring. They're 3 2-millimetres wide. This thing's much wider. Otherwise, you go to your jeweller, and we've always got tools there for cutting these things off.
2: Okay, I've tried the soap in the water before. Does that even work?
1: Yeah, it'll do the trick, but cream is easier.
2: Cream?
1: Yep. Okay. Either hand cream or Vaseline, it'll do the job.
0: Yeah, there you go. Look, that's remarkable. So that's Sam Rami. He's from the Infinity Jewelers, Infinity Diamonds. Couple of things from that. So James Willis, who he's with the 2GB Drive Time Show for those outside Greater Sydney, but he said, I've tried many times soap and water. What's he been getting? He's been getting rings off with soap and water. What ring? I'm going to try and find out. Anyway, because I was just having a look at my wedding ring. I know they would take it off for a long time. So I'm guessing I'd have to use some soap and water. But I'm wondering whether, because it's on my left hand, obviously, I'm wondering whether I took the ring off, whether that might make a difference in terms of turning my wrist over, because I'm trying to stop myself doing that. I'm playing golf tomorrow. So anyway, there's that. And Connor Watson was getting an MRI. So you get an MRI to make sure that everything's okay. I hope he's okay. That's what we also need to know, some of us. But a wonderful story there about the lengths they go to remove the ring. 16 to 10 right now or 9 in Queensland?
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0: 12 to 10 is the time here. 12 to 9 if you're listening to us in Queensland. Olive oil is a suggestion to get the rings off if you need to. Thank you. And in relation to those rings, I'm just getting a bit of feedback on that, the Jim Chalmers surcharge and a few of the other topics we've covered tonight. I'll go through those for you after the news at the top of the hour. We will have the brain game. I'll have tomorrow's headlines as well. And, of course, at 10:30 we move to our regular OnlyFans where we're talking to fans of other sports. But right now we do what we do every every Friday night. We have a consult, usually with Dr. Ross Walker, but looking after Ross's program, as he often does, is Dr. Tanvir Ahmed this coming weekend. And so we're going to have a consult with him now. Doctor, good evening.
3: Great to be with you, John.
0: Can I just start off, because you've got a big study you're going to talk about on the weekend on pain through the life cycle, but I've always been intrigued by pain. But just tell it, what is this study? What is involved here?
3: Well, to be honest, this is probably one of the biggest studies ever done on the, you can almost call it the pain experience throughout life.
0: Mm.
3: And it's looking at kind of all different groups across gender, across age groups, and kind of looking at the pain experience and differences across age groups, across gender, across socioeconomic groups. So there's a lot that comes out of here. It's not just the physiology, it's not purely the medicine of pain. It's almost like the social and cultural aspects of pain. So I think it's a very, and there's an Australian component. It's a big international study, but there's some major Australian experts involved in it, and we'll be speaking to one of them.
0: It's a really broad thing, pain, and in your practice, you'd have talked to people who've been traumatised by pain, and I've always wondered, is there a way of assessing whether, for instance, the way I feel pain is the same as someone else? So I might be feeling, I've often wondered whether you could actually, imagine if you could have it do a magic thing and the person across there can feel how you're feeling. I've had a terrible headache here. And they might go, that's not that bad. Should feel the ones I get.
3: Well,
0: so
3: exactly,
0: you know,
3: right,
0: how do we feel it?
3: The same event across 10 different people would be experienced 10 different ways.
0: Yeah.
3: And physical and pain is exactly that. Like you can have one sort of physical injury, and there'll be 10 different experiences in terms of the pain. And in my job as a, you know, I'm a psychiatrist, so I see a lot of pain, and it often overlaps a lot with psychological issues. And then there's huge overlaps with, you know, their personality, the cultural aspects. So that's why I think this will be a really interesting issue.
0: It's such a big, all-encompassing thing. Now, there's also the question of falling. I think everyone knows people who are in the older age bracket whose lives have been upended by just a fall somewhere. It could be publicly, could even be in their kitchen. I know a couple of examples of that in my orbit. So what can we do about this?
3: Yeah, this is a really big issue, John, because we've got an ageing population. People are living longer and longer, and there'll be more and more of us living to 100. So realistically, we can potentially live quite well into our 80s and 90s, but a big part of that is maintaining our mobility and our physical health and also our muscle tone, all those kinds of things. We're going to talk to a Pilates expert who deals a lot with Parkinson's patients.
0: Yes.
3: And it's linked to a recent study that's looked at Parkinson's patients over the decade after their diagnosis and looked at interventions like Tai Chi, Pilates, yoga, different types of exercise, and what seems to have been better or worse. What are the differences they get in terms of retaining their mobility and reducing their incidence of fall? So even though there's an element of it that's specific to Parkinson's, it will apply to just about everyone. It'll just apply to everyone kind of aging, you know, past their 60s, about how do they, well, what are the habits they need to have to maintain mobility, balance, and in part to prevent falls, but just for
0: It's fascinating because whenever we raise this, you've spoken about quite a few things there that when we talk about it late at night, we get a lot of listeners who are doing this. I've done a few interviews with people who do chair yoga, where you don't get out of your chair, but you do a lot of movement there. And as you get older, and even using basic weights just to maintain that resistance, it's really important, isn't it?
3: Yeah, that's a great kind of adaptation, isn't it? Like, and one of the things I'm sure many of your listeners absolutely love gardening. And I remember just finding gardening, because there's all these quirky movements you have to make. You're sort of flipping, you're twisting your body around. Gardening is actually a great predictor of lower rates of falls because of this broader range of movements. And improve your balance and mobility.
0: Yeah, yeah. Now, also, just another one you're looking at, this is about screening for serious illnesses. So I guess we all get paranoid and think, all right, well, is there something there that I should be screening for? So the question is, there's a cost involved. There's a psychological cost involved as well. So what are you looking at here?
3: John, this has come about because a major academic and cancer specialist in the US has sort of come out and go, look, when do we stop calling things cancer? When do we stop calling pre-cancer cancer? Mm. Because cancer is such a loaded word.
0: Yeah.
3: And as we're getting more and more sophisticated at finding, doing tests, finding new information, and we're talking AI, we're talking all sorts of fancy scans. So then we're getting, you know, we're talking genetic tests, John. So we're getting further and further kind of before disease, and yet often we're finding, say, we do a sort of routine test, bang, we find a lump. When does that go too far? Mm. And when do we need to change the language? And he cites these examples of people. You sort of get caught, you know, you do a biopsy and stuff. Oh, you might have cancer. But there's absolutely no signs, no symptoms. And there's actually very little chance of this lump becoming, progressing to something, you know, much more serious. So at that sort of stage, it's almost like we need a new language as our technology gets better for some of these screening or some of what we find. And I actually want to ask listeners, have there been times where they've done tests and they wish they did it? Because they ended up getting something and they're like, well, what do we do with this? And it's kind of caused upheaval in their life or caused discomfort, and perhaps it wasn't necessary.
0: Yeah, it's really interesting. When you were saying all that, I started to think about, and this is where people talk about being pre-diabetic. I think that's one where when they talk about you being pre-diabetic, it's when you've got all those elements that are taking you toward being a diabetic because you're overweight and all of that stuff. I reckon that could be a good warning, but there's nuance in all of that,
3: well,
0: isn't
3: there? Medicine, a lot of this, it's like addiction too, John. Look, often the premise of this is like, look, it's useful because it, you know, forces people to go out and get help. It kind of, you know, it helps motivate people, and there's truth in that. But then the upshot, the backdrop, you can over-medicalise things and you can call things illness when they're not really.
0: Yeah, very interesting. All right, so if people want to engage with you on this, of course they can call Healthy Living across the country on Sunday night with Dr. Tanveer Ahmed in the chair, and some fascinating material you've got coming up this Sunday night.
3: And, John, we should say it's a three-hour show, so we absolutely want people calling in. So there's no more footy, and some people will lament that, but we'd love you to join us.
0: No, there's there's a lot of room over the 3 hours, and so I reckon there'll be people with strong views on a whole range of issues there, and perhaps personal experiences they can share with you too. So,
3: absolutely,
0: right across the country, wherever you're listening, it's Healthy Living with Dr. Tanveer Ahmed. Thank you so much. We'll talk again very soon.
3: Good on you, John.
0: Tanveer Ahmed there. Don't forget Healthy Living, of course, wherever you're listening to us, and whichever way you're listening, it is your opportunity. And some of those subjects, I think, will be really interesting to hear expanded and hear how people react to them as well. At 4:30 to 10 tonight, if you're in Queensland now.
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0: 131873 is the number now. Yeah, interesting. Ross is saying too many people are being scared. I think there's nuance to what he had to say. I think I did reference, for instance, being pre-diabetic, which they will say that you've got that situation where you may be going down that path of being diabetic. But there's also the other possibility, of course, as we know, that and this goes to, for instance, where you get involved with some of the DNA testing that can be done and genetic testing that can be done. With the genetic testing, and so you're told that you've got a predisposition to a certain thing, and that one is contentious, because it does tell you what you are predisposed to, and it does give you an idea of what you should do. And we do know that, for instance, with dementia, we've got Professor Henry Bradati, the Senior Australian of the Year, and his work to raise awareness, and so people know he's not telling you what you have to do, but he's telling you if you eat in a healthier way, less processed food, keep your weight down, don't smoke, you're less likely to develop dementia. Doesn't mean you won't. So that's what he's saying. So it's a fascinating conversation. He'll be developing it more on Sunday night. News comes up after this.
23: Beenleigh, Bracken Ridge, Bowen Hills, Boondall. 4BC is Brisbane.
18: Good evening, I'm Chelsea Bowden. The federal government is being accused of having one rule for Canberra and another for small business after stepping in to delay the tax office's credit card ban. The measure will now take effect at the end of the financial year, with the Commonwealth to fund the agency's surcharge costs until then. Deputy Opposition Leader Jane Hume says the Treasurer has come to the ATO's rescue, but business owners are left to face the extra cost.
19: The ATO is getting what is essentially a taxpayer-funded bailout, but the local cafe doesn't get that. There's no bailout for them. There's no lifeline for them. They've still got to swallow up the cost of these credit card surcharges, or they've got to pass them on to consumers.
18: The federal government will no longer pursue a plan to split disaster recovery funding 50-50 with states and territories. All 77 of Queensland's mayors wrote to Canberra this week objecting the proposal, believing the Sunshine State would feel the greatest effects of the change. Treasurer Jim Chalmers confirming the current arrangement, where up to 75% of funding is provided by the Commonwealth, will be kept. A man's been arrested following the suspected murder of his twin brother in Perth. Officers were called to the southern suburb's home on Thursday for a welfare check. Police say the 29-year-old's body was found in the backyard, which they believe had been there for a number of days. Detective Inspector Jessica Securo says no charges have been laid.
20: This is a tragic incident and the family are heavily distressed, and we are providing them with support.
18: Police are working to determine if a man arrested over a carjacking in Sydney's CBD was under the influence of drugs. It's alleged the 36-year-old South Australian man stole a Mazda before driving it down George Street. He's accused of hitting a pedestrian and colliding with a rideshare vehicle, which then hit a stationary police car. The United States will live stream the first execution by firing squad in the country since the Second World War. Nedel Malik Hassan is due to be executed by a group of military soldiers over the murder of 13 people at the Fort Hood military base in 2009. The execution will take place at the Texas Army base in December. And Aussie rock band Powderfinger is officially getting back together after a 16-year hiatus. The Brisbane band has made the announcement on social media.
1: Hello, everyone. We're Powderfinger. And we've got a little announcement to make for you today. We always said that if we were going to get back together to do some shows, that you guys would be the first to know. And so now you're the first to know.
18: Band members will reunite for a tour beginning in September next year, playing shows right across the country. Checking sport now, the CEO of incoming NRL club, the Perth Bears, has stepped down. Jack Fenwick reports.
4: 5 months before the club plays its first official game, Chief Executive Anthony Disegli has quit. The former media boss reportedly lost the support of the board and was given a matter of months to save his job. General Manager of Football Gareth Holmes will take over for the time being. Bears Chairman Ben Morton says Disegli was instrumental in the club's start-up phase, but they'll now turn their attention to leadership for their next chapter. Jack Fenwick reporting.
18: Marnus Labuschagne has been dismissed for 37 with the final ball of the morning session after Australia chose to bat in the first test against South Africa. Record opener Nick Maddison was dismissed for a 33-ball duck in his first test innings in a decade. And there's been several moves on a blockbuster day of AFL trades. Ben King to Hawthorn, Zach Butters to the Western Bulldogs and Sam Marshall to St Kilda. That's the latest news and sport. It's my life.
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18: Partly cloudy across Brisbane this evening. A low of 17 degrees expected overnight. For the weekend, a possible shower and storm developing tomorrow. A top of 31 degrees. Sunday, partly cloudy and a medium chance of showers. A top of 31. Monday, partly cloudy and 31 again. And showers increasing on Tuesday.
23: Now it's back to John Stanley, right across Australia.

Evening all, welcome along. It is just after 10 o'clock in the southern states, after 9 o'clock in Queensland. It is the final half hour of our show for this Friday because 10.30, well, I'll still be on because it'll be the latest edition of OnlyFans. This is the post-rugby league season series of OnlyFans interviews, and you're going to hear from someone who has turned fandom into an international business, and it's huge, the Fanatics. And Warren Livingston, who started all this as a young bloke in his 20s back in the mid to late 1990s. And those groups, particularly at the tennis in those days, when the Davis Cup was on, really gave it a kickstart. So that's our celebration of broader fandom. And we're going to be talking to fans of racing, motor racing, all sorts of different sports. I've even found a snooker fan. Absolute fanatic that we'll talk to down the track as well. 131873 is our number. I'll do tomorrow's headlines for you shortly. I'm getting a lot of also feedback on the conversation we had with Dr. Tanvir Ahmed. People talking about dietary. I mean, you stick your head up and talk about diet. I've got someone suggesting

0: and so they should not be penalising people for that. And also, this, I think, excellent feedback that we don't put enough money into GPs, which is primary care, which, of course, can then pick things up early and then not have them dealt with in a far more expensive way down the track. Thanks for all your feedback. And also, Sandy sent me one on, there are certain gold rings, apparently, you can use when you're doing MRIs and the like, but you're better off just take it off. It's not that hard, I wouldn't have thought. 10 past 9 in Queensland.
1: Now it's time for John Stanley's Brain Game. Call now, 131-873.
0: Here's a prize pack, 2GB 4BC prize pack, and of course it goes hand in hand with the most sought after prize on our network, which is the John Stanley Mr. Magoo mug. You get that if you can answer the question, and because the Bathurst car races are on this weekend, and it is the 20th anniversary of the loss of the great Peter Brock, and Peter Brock, of course, had such a great history, and Peter Brock, he's most associated with the number 05, which was on his car. He did actually drive cars with other numbers, but 05 is the number that we generally associate with Peter Brock and those cars in Bathurst. So what I want to know is why 05? There was a specific reason. He adopted it in the mid-1970s, actually. So 05, why was he having 05 on his car, Peter Brock? If you think it through, if you don't know, you might be able to work it out. Mid-1970s, you give me the answer I'm looking for, you'll win the prizes tonight at 11 minutes past the hour.

0: The story of my life, actually. Clowns to the left, jokers to the right, and here we are sitting there in the middle doing our best at 12 minutes past 10, 9 in Queensland. Ian, what's the answer we're looking for here?
1: Oh, it's the number 4, the blood alcohol limit.
0: That's right, 0.05. Yes, and it was, so that was going back to the, well, back to the 70s, actually, I think so. So, yes, blood alcohol limit, 0.05. So, yes, Ian, well done. You are our winner. That's why he was using that number. And, of course, you'll be seeing so many wonderful retrospectives of Bathurst and Peter Brock coming up this weekend. So you get one of our prize packs with the cap and the mug and other goodies from the prize cupboard. But most importantly, you get the John Stanley Mr. Magoo mug coming your way as well. Have more of those to give away next week. I'll do the front pages for you shortly. Of course, we're doing it an hour earlier than we normally do on a Friday night, but I've got a few of the front pages in front of me, and there is this story that has just emerged in the last half hour, a follow-up to a story you may have heard earlier in the evening. There was a man arrested. He was making shot... When I read this, I think, you know, really? A man was arrested after allegedly making shotgun gestures and unfolding the Palestinian flag from a bridge near the site of the terror attack in Bondi. This is a footbridge on Campbell Parade. This is a vantage point where the two gunmen shot 15 people dead last year. There are reports of a man hanging a flag from the bridge. 53-year-old, he allegedly performed offensive hand gestures, made offensive comments as well. It's reported that he was holding a Palestinian flag. There are a few comments here from various people who saw this, but there's been a follow-up now. Police, just in the last half hour, say a man's been charged after an investigation into offensive behaviour at Bondi Beach on a bridge. They commenced an investigation. It happened just after 3 o'clock. All of this has emerged. And a 53-year-old man taken to Surry Hills Police Station, charged with offensive behaviour, refused bail. He'll be in the Bail Division Court 7 tomorrow. So there'll be a follow-up for that one from that court then. 14 past 10 past 9 in Queensland.

0: Now, front pages at a 10:15, as I said. Some of these, of course, were an hour earlier than we normally are. And, of course, in Queensland, it's just after 9 o'clock. There are a couple of stories I do want to touch on, and I'm sure that one's going to be featuring tomorrow, that one which has emerged from there at Bondi Beach. And I think also the decision of the Nobel Prize Committee to award the Nobel Peace Prize to a woman who's been involved with the UN. She was involved in the investigations of the genocide in Rwanda, but she's also been involved in the International Criminal Court and some of the findings which have been targeting the behaviour of the Israeli government, the aftermath of what happened in Gaza. And so that'll be a big conversation tomorrow. That's only emerged tonight, but I'm sure it'll be in some of the publications tomorrow. Front page of the Telegraph in Sydney. Now, this is an interesting one because the headline says "Floored by Jim," as in floored, as in floor, by Jim. It says, "How Labor's bungled budget made home values fall in 97% of Sydney." It's an intriguing one because, of course, the idea is to make housing more affordable and get house prices to fall. We know house prices have gone up 400% in the last 25 years and they've gone up about 50% since the pandemic, but they have gone down. Now, according to this story, home prices have gone down across 97% of Sydney suburbs since the budget. It says the first full quarter of suburb-by-suburb cost changes since May, with about $90,000 being wiped off house values in almost 125 areas. They have a quote here from the Shadow Treasurer, Tim Wilson. They've got more detail on that inside the paper. So that's on the question of house prices, which have rocketed up over the last few years. They're now starting to track down. Question is, how far will they track down? And will it make housing more affordable? What impact will it have on rents as well? So there's that one there. They do feature also at 10:16 in Queensland. They do feature also the story there that I just mentioned. This is, it says, it's sickening for the victims. Man arrested for flying Palestinian flag on Bondi footbridge used by gunmen. They've got that story in tomorrow's Telegraph in Sydney. And they've also got, they've got some bumper stickers. Interesting, because bumper stickers, I don't think you put stickers on your bumper anymore, do you? You put them in the back window, your stickers. You don't put them on the bumper, do you? You put them in the back window, your stickers. So they've got these bumper stickers or stickers for the back of your car, and you get a token in the paper, and then you take that token somewhere and you collect a sticker, premiers, and a picture of a chook. So it's actually to mark the premiership win of the Roosters. So all of their fans will be scrambling to get those particular stickers, and that's in tomorrow's Telegraph in Sydney. Now, the Sydney Morning Herald, they have, this is a very interesting story they have on their front page, saying that polls, this is the next New South Wales election. This is the New South Wales Electoral Commission. Remembering, the New South Wales Electoral Commission, for obvious reasons, runs the New South Wales polls. The Australian Electoral Commission runs the national polls. There's obviously areas where they intersect. But this story says the New South Wales Electoral Commission, remembering there's an election next March, has warned the Minns government's refusal to fund an overhaul of its antiquated IT systems has led to, quote, an intolerable level of risk of election failure, unquote, at future polls, including the upcoming state election in March. Now, there was a parliamentary committee overseeing the agency's budget. So that's what happens. Every agency goes for these committees, talk about their budget. And he's saying, this is, she's saying, the Electoral Commissioner Rachel McCallum, that their multi-million dollar funding shortfalls created, quote, extreme risks to its ability to run elections, saying the election in March could be vulnerable to cyber attack, external interference and challenges. In a remarkably frank correspondence, McCallum has cautioned the government's refusal to fund a replacement for the Commission's IT systems over a series of budgets has placed future elections at risk. There's also a denial of a request to roll over some of the agency's funding from the previous budget to pay for the 2027 election has caused unnecessary financial risks at a critical time. Now, you need to remember, and anyone who's worked in the government sector knows, that when government agencies front up to these committees, they're going to say, well, we need more money. And most of them would be working with IT that's outdated. And I think anyone who's followed the productivity debate knows that one aspect of it, there's only one, but one is that businesses and government, if they're using outdated computer systems, then they can't be as efficient as they should be, logically. So they're saying as far back as 2019, they've been warning about this critical degree of urgency. The letter is startlingly urgent in its tone. Remembering the election's being held in March of next year. So what to make of that? I don't think there's any way you could change it this early. Our elections are held largely with pieces of paper and pencils, which I think probably makes them safer than ones that done on a computer basis. But nonetheless, that's an interesting one. They're talking about outdated IT, and they're also talking about the unrest in the Labor Party over the fee fiasco, such as it is, banning credit card surcharges charged by the Prime Minister. And look, in the Australian newspaper, they've got a couple of stories. They've got some extracts from Josh Frydenberg's new book, where he's teed off on Scott Morrison in a very significant way. And you'll be hearing more about that and some of the conflict between Josh Frydenberg and Scott Morrison. And plainly, as he's told Paul Kelly, he's keeping open his options for potentially getting back into politics. And so a lot of that has to be taken into account when looking at what he is saying as he's launching his new book. So that's some of what people are going to be talking about in the next 24 hours and over the weekend as well. 21 past 10, past 9 in Queensland now.
1: 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of life's most difficult times.
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0: 24 and a half minutes past 10 past 9 if you're listening to us in Queensland. Look, just on stories that might be rattling around over the weekend, and I know we get polls and we get polls and we get polls and we get lots of polls, but Roy Morgan's put out a poll just this evening where they've suggested that the Victorian election's too close to call. We're talking late November, and potentially the ALP combined with the Greens could actually eke out some sort of a victory over the National Party, the LNP, and One Nation. Absolutely extraordinary. But I throw it up there because it's popped up tonight. That's the Roy Morgan poll. They're generally based in Victoria. They have got it wrong on many occasions, and people just dismiss them. But I throw it into the mix for what it's worth at 25 minutes past 10. And we do talk sport here with Andrew Lucas. We do again on a Friday night because normally it's been the continuous call team. So we try and have a bit of fun here. But, Andrew, you're keeping an eye on what's happening with the cricket with Australia. It's now 4 for 120 Australia. They've really struggled, but they're going to need something, aren't they?
6: Yeah, that's right. Midway through the second session over in Durban, the day one of the first test, Australia 4 for 120 in the 42nd over. The men out today, Nick Maddison for a duck, Travis Head 9, Marnus Labuschagne 37, Steve Smith 25, and at the crease at the moment, Matt Renshaw, who came in at number 5, he's 16 not out, and Alex Carey 14 not out. So Australia, they lost a wicket either side of lunch as well. That left them at 4 for 84, and now these two have put on 36 together.
0: Yeah, and a bit coming up over the weekend. You're going to have, of course, the Bathurst car races. A lot of people get themselves into an absolute lather about that. Trent Nicklic, and then you've got Clinton Maynard gluing themselves to their couches and watching that. And then we've also got, amazing, the Bledisloe Cup snuck up on us, being played at Eden Park, where Australia's in pretty good form. But we haven't won the Bledisloe for 24 years. But I guess, anything's possible. They're in good form.
6: Yeah, that's right. It's a big weekend of sport, and does it get any better?
0: No, that's right. So let's see what happens with that one, because I said it a few years ago, rugby's now lost so much of its glamour that they could win the Bledisloe back and no one will take any notice, which maybe they will this time. Who knows? All right. Thank you, Andrew. That's our Friday night show. That's it for me, because we've got OnlyFans, a really, really first episode of our off-season episodes of OnlyFans coming up straight after this. We've got Trent Nicklic doing the afternoons over the weekend, so listen out for him. Have a great weekend.
12: 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I'll chat to a Gold Coast dad who's had enough after his 16-year-old son was allegedly attacked by a bunch of juveniles at a party.
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25: 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This is John Stanley's OnlyFans.
26: Don't worry, John has his jersey on and he's ready to go.
0: Well, the rugby league season's over, but we're going to continue our Friday night conversations, only fans, but only sports fans. And when we had John Howard on the show earlier in the year, he himself was surprised at how much success Australia had had in sport during his prime ministership, going through the late 90s and into the 2000s. Rugby union, cricket, the Olympics. I actually left out tennis, our latest golden age with Pat Rafter and Leighton Hewitt and the amazing Davis Cup finals that they played. A young man who rode that wave is Warren Livingston, because he founded the Fanatics. He was a young man who is actually working at one stage at the Telegraph. He went to uni, but for some reason he got himself on board and created this organisation called the Fanatics. It's a big, big business today. It had some humble beginnings, and that's what I thought we'd talk about today. Warren, welcome.
27: Thanks, Sean. Good to be here.
0: Because fan is, of course, it's short for Fanatics.
27: Yeah, well, it's interesting because when we first started, I didn't have a name, and I was trying to work out a name to try to promote the concept, and that's where Fanatics came from, because it kind of made sense. But
0: I want to go back, though, because you're a young bloke, and you've been very successful in business in so many different areas, but this was an idea of obviously you're a sports fan. Let's get a group together and go and watch sport. So how did that start and then become highly organised in a very short time?
27: Yeah, when I was a young guy, I loved crowds and I loved sport and I loved live sport and how crowds interacted. That fascinated me from when I was a young guy. And I used to go to a lot of soccer games and I used to go to a lot of rugby league games and, you know, Cogra at the Hill for the Dragons. And I was just fascinated by that. And when I was at school, my later years at school, I'd organise for the whole year to have the day off and we'd go to and sit on the hill at the SCG. And, you know, so it was quite organised back then. And then I went to university and was studying politics. I was going to be a sports journo. Then I wanted to be a politician. Then I decided to go overseas. The 1996 Cricket World Cup was in India. And when I went over there, there was six of my mates travelling. And I kind of looked around and I thought, it'd be great to get more than me and more than our friends along to this. You know, this could be something that would work. And that's kind of where, you know, the nucleus of the idea started.
0: Because last weekend we had the Newcastle fans. So they lost. But you saw the joy they had in that sense of unity. So this was the idea of doing it overseas. All the Australians going together and supporting their country. Was it something that you saw as a bit of a recreation, something you could do for yourself, or did you see it as a potential business? Because that's what it became.
27: Yeah, definitely. Well, in 1997, I was living in New York. I was just backpacking, and it was my birthday the night before, and my mate loved Pat Rafter, and he said, look, if Pat Rafter makes the final, we'll go. So we came home from my birthday at about 5 a.m. in the morning. We were staying at a hotel, and we met this guy in the lobby. He was selling us tickets, so we went out there, made a lot of noise at the tennis, and after the tennis, Pat Rafter's brother Pete gave us a card to go to this party, and Pat Rafter put $30,000 on the bar, which was a lot of money back then, and everybody was there, John Newcombe, Tony Roach, and et cetera, et cetera, and was about 3 a.m. in the bathroom in the urinals, and John Newcombe was on my left and Tony Roach was on my right, and they said, "Oh, we love what you did tonight. The Davis Cup is in Washington in a week's time." And so they organised me two tickets, and I sold one to cover the hotel and beer, yeah, and then used the other one, and I went in and just made a lot of noise and just was, you know, singing Aussie songs and being silly and getting the other Aussie fans there kind of organised. This was in 1997. No one really did it back then. And then when I came home, John Newcombe looked me up and said, "Mate, we like what you did there. Would you consider doing it for Australian tennis? You know, we get these big crowds, but no one really makes noise." So I did it, and it was at the first Davis Cup. It was in Madura, the first thing we ever did, and I looked around. After we got about 50 people together from my uni and friends, and I thought, you know what, I can make this into a business. And that was kind of where it started, yeah.
0: Because so the first Davis Cup was, where was that one?
27: You went Mildura, 1997.
0: Mildura, so yeah. It's 97, because I happened to be on a holiday, a world holiday with a friend of mine, and we were in Barcelona. Oh, the Davis Cup finals on 2000. And so I knew a couple of people, so we got a couple of tickets, and we were sitting adjacent to the Fanatics, because by this stage you'd had turned this into a huge event. You had an entire bay of fans. I don't know how many you had.
27: Yeah, 850 we had there. Yeah.
0: Well, it sounded like more. So you had 850 people. They were all wearing these yellow T-shirts with the Superman logo, but instead of the S, it was an F. The noise that was being made was deafening, but you were probably, what, 5% of the crowd,
27: yeah,
0: maybe?
27: If that, I think, yeah, yep.
0: And Spain had never won the Davis Cup.
27: No.
0: We were favourites. You had Hewitt. You had Rafter. You had Philippoussis. You had Mark Woodford. I mean, it was a very strong team.
27: Yeah.
0: But having been there, I've never seen a more hostile atmosphere, because they were desperate to get their team over the line. And because the Fanatics were being so fanatic, it became a contest. It was something I've never seen before. And would have been a lifetime memory to be part of it.
27: You know, John, people still ask me, so I've been doing this now for close to 30 years, and people ask me what's your favourite event, and I still say the Davis Cup in Barcelona in 2000, even though we lost.
0: Because
27: the atmosphere at that was indoor, and I don't know if you remember, but the games were always late at night because of the siesta. So, you know, games were starting at 6 p.m. They didn't finish till 3 a.m. And it was just a magical time. You know, Australia in those years, in 99, we actually won. We won the Davis Cup in Nice. But we also, a week before that, we won the Rugby World Cup in Wales. And we also, you know, we'd won the Cricket World Cup earlier in those years. So it was a golden time for Australian sport. Yeah. And that's why we were a bit lucky with how we started.
0: Because all of those events, the beauty of being with fellow travellers, literally. So it might be you might be there with one or two of your friends, but you've got this huge group, that sense of, us versus them.
27: Yes, definitely.
0: Certainly in Barcelona.
27: Yeah, definitely. And everything all comes with it, you know, going out, enjoying yourselves, you know, going to local bars or restaurants and, you know, meeting new friends. You know, we've had lots of weddings and kids and everything's come from that. So,
0: because you've got a log of about 380,000 people who've done your trips.
27: Yeah.
0: And so whenever something comes up, I'm guessing they contact you, you contact them. It's become very big now, hasn't it?
27: Yeah, I mean, that's over 30 years. We once, pre-COVID, we had an operation in the UK, so we used to do all kinds of things, Oktoberfest tours and Croatia sailing, all those kind of things. We closed that during COVID. The UK was particularly badly hit, and so a lot of those people have lived in the UK working on their overseas holiday and come on our tours. You know, we did things at Christmas because everybody was living overseas by themselves. And then also we do big overseas, like the Football World Cup or you know, Cricket World Cup, all those kind of things too.
0: Yep. I'm looking at it now, and I think it's a secret here. You're a man in your early 50s, right? I'm looking at you here.
27: 53.
0: You're a very successful businessman. But then when I look back at the aftermath of Barcelona, you were in your early 20s or mid-20s. You were having running verbal battles with the Spanish captain. You even got into an argument with Maradona, is that right?
27: Yeah.
0: How did that happen? How did he get involved?
27: Yeah, it was a few years later. So Maradona, we played over in Argentina.
0: Right.
27: And Australia played them, and there wasn't many of us. There's probably, you know, probably 20 of us.
0: 20?
27: And it was very hostile. That was very dangerous. And actually we played beforehand. We played once in Florianopolis, and we had got a police escort out of that in Brazil. But this was just as bad. Anyhow, Maradona was down in the corner, you know, being Maradona, and I kind of gestured to him to sit down. And he gestured at me as he's going to slit my throat. And I kind of got a bit worried and sat down. And he was only joking, of course, hopefully. But later on, then I met Maradona. You know, he would walk past me. I called out and he invited me back into his tent with, there was probably 15 beautiful Argentinian girls and him and myself, and I didn't speak a word of the language, so yeah. I couldn't talk to anyone, but it was a good time.
0: So it's such a good story, because if you go back, there's about five or six stories online still about your verbal deal with the captain of the Spanish team, and there's an argument over whether he did the old slitting throat thing at you, so you've been threatened a fair bit.
27: Yeah.
0: I imagine you're pretty boisterous, are you? Because you're leading the charge, aren't you?
27: Yeah, I mean, in those days, that was a long time ago, but yeah, I mean, I still get heavily involved, you know, probably too much, as my wife would say. But, yeah, those days, I mean, they were crazy days, because, you know, that was probably kind of pre-internet and you know, pre-phones. And, you know, so we used to communicate by email, and that was really it. And no one was really videoing you being stupid or was videoing the players being stupid back to you. So it didn't really count. The reason why that blew up with Correa, I think it was because John Newcombe was on the sideline. You know, like, Australia should have won that Davis Cup tie, and the crowd was out of control. I mean, as you remember, they were throwing things on the court
0: and making noise during the serves,
27: whistling during the serves,
0: all of that.
27: And so that was like, Nuke was trying to get us going, and we were going, and then they were going. Yeah, it was pretty crazy.
0: Yeah. So what are the other events you go to? Because you mentioned the others, and you talk about that golden age, because, of course, we had Ashes cricket, and I think everyone loves the idea of going to England in particular and being part of a crowd. But if you want to be at an Ashes match, you do want to be part of a group just for your own safety, don't you?
27: Yeah, look, I think times have changed, John. Like, when we first started, we were very good at organising groups and groups of tickets together and that kind of stuff. Things got very expensive now. You know, like the associations have charged a lot of money to go to these events, and normally they're bundled with accommodation. So the punter's paying a lot of money. They want to have a good experience, and that's kind of what we provide, you know what I mean?
0: Yeah. So I suppose I'm assuming that if you can bundle the tickets, you can get some sort of a deal, or maybe not.
27: No, actually,
0: no,
27: it's not.
0: Really?
27: It's the opposite, yeah.
0: Really?
27: Yeah. We generally probably pay about twice face value.
0: Really?
27: Yeah, it's bizarre. It's kind of the opposite of what you'd think, yeah.
0: And one of the ironies, I suppose, in terms of sports administrators, they're always trying to get more people through the gates to get to their ground, and yet you've set up an organisation where you're pouring people through the gates, and for some of these events, you have trouble getting in.
27: Yeah, it's interesting. You know, I was thinking about on the weekend, you know, with this whole entertainment thing, and I still don't think associations really understand fans. So, you know, the whole point about, okay, well, we don't want to pay this money for fans, but it's so easy now, John, to sit at home and watch the sport on TV that I believe that fans that go to the game should have a better experience. They should have a better experience than they can get on TV. Otherwise, there's no incentive to go and to pay $250 or $450. The event needs to be bigger, and I think associations need to understand the value of fans at the event that create the atmosphere that then looks good at home. And I still don't think, even in this modern age, they do appreciate that.
0: I'm speaking to Warren Livingston, who is the founder, and I think we call him still the ringleader, ringmaster of the Fanatics, which is one of the great, great sporting organisations in this country, in my view. It's dedicated to fans. This show is about fans. We'll come back in a moment with more.
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0: Our Only Fans Friday night post-rugby league. We're talking about the broader fandom, which has been fostered by our guest Warren Livingston, founder of the Fanatics. Let's get personal, because when you go to these events, you've organised it, you're a host. Do you have to kind of curtail your own fandom? Can you completely unleash at these events?
27: It's interesting, because in the early days, that was kind of what people bought into, you know, was the craziness of the event, you know, and the craziness that we brought as a fan group. I was always kind of front and centre, as you said, and you know, I had no qualms about that. I do think the modern age with social media has changed a lot of that. You know, like, I think people actually are trying to be outrageous to get followers and stuff. And so that's kind of blurred the lines between, you know, being organic and actually, you know, having a good time for the sake of the event, or trying to be outrageous so you get seen.
0: Yeah. Yeah,
27: you
0: know? But when you're at one of your own events, you've got that responsibility. You're in charge. You've got brought these people here. But when you're just a fan yourself, now you've mentioned, and people are going to go, he's not going to talk about them again. You are a Dragons fan.
27: Yeah,
0: so
27: I am, yeah.
0: What are the events you can go to as a fan and not have to worry about hosting anyone? You can just let go.
27: Yeah, there's not many, but I do. That's why I do enjoy going overseas and getting away from where nobody knows you. So, you know, I go for the New York Jets and the Yankees and etc. So, you know, I do enjoy going to those overseas events or to the UK and to go to a Premier League game. In Australia, I love going to the Dragons. I mean, that's kind of my one place to release, and, you know, it's probably the one joy that I have
0: joy.
27: In life.
0: You well, know, there's joy around the corner.
27: I hope so.
0: But even so, just going to a game, not having to worry about anything else, sitting with someone often, and this is where you sit with people, you probably only see them at the football. And so you have that shared experience of either shared joy or shared misery. And that applies to all fans, really, doesn't it?
27: Absolutely. And that's part of the journey, you know. And I think the ups and the downs is what makes sport so good. And to do that with other like-minded fans and friends is part of being involved and loving a sport and loving a team.
0: Rugby league, of course, you're from Sydney. You come from that St. George area. That's why you follow the Dragons.
27: Yep.
0: So you obviously follow rugby league, and that's your joy. What about AFL? What about other sports in Australia? I'm keen to hear. Fandom is you're like a doctor of fandom.
27: I love football. I love soccer. You know, I played soccer a lot growing up, and I love English football. And, you know, the A-League, you know, to a lesser extent, because I just like following the top sports. But I went to the FIFA World Cup. Mm-hmm. I've been to everyone since probably 2002, and I love the FIFA World Cup is easily the best event in the world. I've been to the Masters, which is a phenomenal event. It's just pure. You know, if you've been to Wimbledon, Wimbledon's great, but the Masters is the next step. You know, no branding anywhere. If you buy a beer, it's a domestic beer. And that's real fandom as well. You know, I think that purity is kind of lost in a lot of things, but I think you get that at rugby league in a suburban ground. You get that purity.
0: The FIFA World Cup in the United States, so the Australian fans travel. I'm assuming you had a group that went over there for that. Because tickets were hard for that as well.
27: So it was difficult.
0: How hard is it to organise and say, we've got this group of Australians, they'll add to the experience? And they did add to the experience with the big yellow groups of people, and we saw the other groups. And the Scots, I mean, they were there as well because they went to Boston and Fenway Park and all of that, which we don't, you know, if you're a Yankees fan, you don't really want to talk about that. Mm. But it adds to the experience. So how hard was it to organise for groups to go to the FIFA World Cup?
27: Well, it's interesting, John. We actually didn't organise ticket-inclusive packages for that event. We just did the packages without tickets.
0: So right,
27: people
0: okay.
27: purchased their own tickets in a ballot, which was very difficult and very expensive, and then they chose to come on to a tour with us. So we had, you know, some former players on our tour, which provided information for those guys on a day-to-day basis. The FIFA World Cup, the best times of my life have been the FIFA World Cup in Brazil, the FIFA World Cup in Russia, all those countries, which the mystique of being in a foreign country to go to an international sporting event, there's nothing like it. You know, I've been to many countries around the world, but if you can associate a sporting event with it, then it's very memorable.
0: So do you have people contact you and say, listen, how about this, or suggest a tour that you might want to facilitate, that kind of thing?
27: Yeah, definitely. We kind of really only do the overseas stuff now just because there's a lot of work involved in doing kind of domestic stuff, and you know, probably doesn't interest as much as anymore as doing the exotic things overseas. Unfortunately, a lot of these big associations now have geared everything to the corporate dollar. So you just don't get the kind of fandom that you used to get. And that's pretty much everywhere. I mean, even at the FIFA World Cup, you do not get, you know, the rabid fans like you used to get. Because in the US, it was particularly geared towards that corporate dollar.
0: Yeah. And so in terms of events around the world, I think you've already talked about the Masters. In terms of events that's hard to get into, I'm guessing Masters would be near the top, would it, in terms of getting a ticket?
27: Yeah, Masters is the most difficult.
0: Yep. Super Bowl, is that?
27: Yeah, if you pay, you can get in the Super Bowl. I mean, tickets for the Super Bowl are probably about, you can start at about 5,000 US.
0: 5,000?
27: Yeah. People pay it, though. And that's what I mean about the corporate. You know, everything's built towards the corporate. I mean, even the AFL Grand Final, you know, the number of tickets that actually go to real fans compared to the tickets that go to corporates. Mm. You know, I was actually at the NRL Grand Final the other night, and that's what was good about the NRL Grand Final, the amount of Newcastle Knights fans who were there who were able to get tickets. I thought that was, you know, that was a special time for them.
0: Yeah, and is there a, because you've mentioned you follow the New York Jets, the Yankees, you obviously follow soccer. Has you got a team in the EPL? Because it's got a limit to how much you can do. You got a team, obviously, in the EPL.
27: Yeah, I follow Liverpool. I mean, everyone says to follow Liverpool in Australia, but when I was growing up, you could only watch Craig Johnson, you know, so that was the only person you could ever watch. So.
0: Yeah, so, and now you can watch all this, of course. Yep. So it becomes more real being able to watch it in high definition, which means when you go to some of these places, but again, they're hard. Even just the weekly games are hard to get into for some of these places.
27: Impossible. Yeah, really are impossible. I mean, we run an EPL tour every year in January, and it's just impossible to get tickets. You know, it's because everything is corporate now. You know, because the corporate dollar is just so strong, and that's why the LA Lakers are selling for $12 billion, and, you know, Melbourne Storm are even valued at $150 million. And the price of clubs has just gone through the roof.
0: Do you have a bucket list item? Is there something you haven't done that you'd like to do? Or either to go and see, or is there something you'd like to see happen for one of your teams? I think it's a pretty obvious one, but, you know.
27: Yeah, look, I've been to pretty much every sporting event that I would have liked to go to. I was there in 2010 when the Dragons won. Another premiership would be great, but... Yeah, I mean, look, the Wallabies are playing here next year, obviously in the Rugby World Cup. I think that's a bit of a far-fetched idea, but for them to win here would be fantastic. I look at cricket now and it's very fractured in terms of you know, what you can follow. The power of the Indian Cricket Board is kind of broken cricket up, that it's very difficult to follow cricket, apart from the Ashes. I mean, what are you actually hoping
0: to... Yeah, that's a very good point.
27: You know,
0: there's got to be a point to it, doesn't there?
27: Yeah.
0: In the end, sporting fandom is so important. It does give... people's lives revolve around it. It gives them a sense of unity. And with all the other crap going on in the world, all the stupid, rancid, toxic arguments that they're having about other things, it's so good to be able to argue about sport and know that it's actually good-hearted.
27: Well, John, that's kind of what gets us through the winter, right?
0: Yeah. You know,
27: whether our team wins or loses on the weekend is kind of whether we're happy or sad during the whole... Well, that's how I am anyway, right? You know, if your team's not performing, it kind of dominates your life as a sports fan.
0: Okay. Can I finish up? Do you ever pinch yourself and think, gee, I went to uni. I could have been. I don't know, a lawyer, whatever you're going to do. You could have been working in business, which you do anyway. You travel around the world looking at sport. I think I've read your quote, you know, someone's got to do it.
27: Yeah.
0: Do you ever pinch yourself and think, you know, this is amazing?
27: Oh, I do. I mean, I do. I don't take it for granted, but I've been doing it for a long time. But, you know, like last year at the FIFA World Cup, or this year at the FIFA World Cup, I do love those events. And that's why when I'm at the sport, like if I run a tour, when I'm at the event, I try to distance myself, if possible, from... from doing the tour and try and engulf myself into the sporting, you know, contest, because that's what I love and that's why I'm there and that's why I started this business in the first place, because I love the contest of sport and that's what
0: keeps me going. You've now got Fanatics TV, you've got a website where people can go, and if they want to go on one of your tours, they can get involved.
27: Sure.
0: Do you, at the beginning of the year, do you look at the slate of events that are on? If someone rings you and says, hey, Warren, we're getting married, when you get the save the date, do you go and have a look and go, oh, and think, all right, before I accept, I better work out what's on?
27: Yeah, absolutely. Absolutely. And also, now I've got kids, I look at the school holidays.
0: Do you?
27: Yeah, I definitely do.
0: Wow.
27: And work out what events I can go. It's funny, you know, I might be going away this weekend. I want to be in Liverpool when they play Manchester City this weekend.
0: Oh, right.
27: Because that'll be the first game back. So I'm thinking of going away on this weekend because school holidays are
0: finished. To go and watch Liverpool at Anfield.
27: Yeah, because I think this will be one of the big games in the history of the Premier League.
0: Could be. All right. Warren, it's been a real pleasure speaking with you.
27: Yeah,
0: thank you so much.
27: I'm a big fan of yours, John, so thank you.
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0: What a great way to start the off-season. 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

0: Marsden, Morningside, Mitchelton, Manly. 4BC is Brisbane. BC News.
1: Good evening, I'm Chelsea Bowden. The federal government denies it's a double standard for small businesses to pay interchange fees but not the tax office. The ATO will delay its credit card ban until the end of the financial year after Labor promised to fund the agency's surcharge costs. The backdown follows immense pressure from the opposition, industry groups and some government ministers. Treasurer Jim Chalmers says you can't compare the tax office with small business.
2: These are a different proposition when it comes to the ATO implementing tax rates versus small businesses and others setting prices for their goods and services. So I think there is a difference there.
1: A judge in Mexico is preparing to deliver a verdict in the murder trial of Perth brothers Jake and Callum Robinson. The pair and their American friend Carter Rode were shot dead in a suspected robbery in 2024. The victim's family have asked for the maximum sentence to be given to the three accused killers. A Perth man's been arrested after his twin brother was found dead in their backyard. Madeline Cross has the details.
3: Police were called to a home in Orillia on Thursday afternoon to do a welfare check. That's when officers found the body of a 29-year-old man in the backyard with visible injuries. Police say it's unclear how long the man has been deceased and they're treating it as a suspected homicide. His twin brother is now in police custody and receiving medical treatment. Investigations are continuing and no charges have been laid. Madeline Cross reporting.
1: A man who hung a Palestinian flag from the Bondi Beach footbridge and allegedly made offensive hand gestures has been charged. The 53-year-old was refused bail and will front court tomorrow, charged with behaving in an offensive manner in a public place. Experts have used a special technique to test the hearing of sea lions and long-nosed fur seals. The animals were made to listen for different sounds to test their hearing. Lead researcher from Curtin University, Christine Erb, says the process works surprisingly like a human hearing test.
4: Whenever it hears a tone, it then actually turns around and presses a response paddle. So, and then we change the frequency of the tones and we change the level of the tones. And then we can map out a curve of hearing sensitivity, much like it is done in human audiology.
1: And the 2026 Nobel Peace Prize has been awarded to South African human rights pioneer Navi Pillay. The 85-year-old is a judge on the International Court of Justice and a former United Nations human rights chief. The Nobel Committee says she held states and national leaders accountable and brought hope to the victims of violence and conflict. Checking sport now, the Western Bulldogs have stormed into the AFLW's top four with a 43-point win over Essendon. Incoming NRL club, the Perth Bears, are looking for a new CEO before even playing their first game. Anthony Disegli has stepped down after just 16 months in the role. Australia are batting first in day one of their test against South Africa. A short time ago, they were 6 for 126. And the Wallabies are preparing to face former coach Dave Rennie for the first time since his axing in 2023. Rennie now leaves the All Blacks after being infamously dumped for Eddie Jones by Rugby Australia. Wallabies skipper Harry Wilson says he remains a popular figure.
5: I really enjoyed playing under Dave. He gave me my test debut and played a few tests under him, and I'll always be really appreciative of that. And I know he's got a lot of respect in this group, who was a very, I guess, loved member of the Wallabies when he was here, and it's going to be different going up against him, that's for sure.
1: That's the latest news and sport.
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1: Partly cloudy across Brisbane this evening. A low of 17 degrees expected overnight. For the weekend, a possible shower and storm developing tomorrow. A top of 31 degrees. Sunday, partly cloudy and a medium chance of showers. A top of 31. Monday, partly cloudy and 31 again. And showers increasing.
16: Now, the best of 4BC mornings.
17: Hello, I'm Gary Hardgrave. 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Coming up, former Federal Treasurer Josh Frydenberg joins us to discuss the three-year anniversary of the horrific October 7 attacks, the security challenges facing local memorial events, and the broader outlook for regional peace. From poor peasant boy to international ballet star, Lee Hsien Hsien joins us to reveal what happened next in his extraordinary journey of reinvention, family, and the true meaning of gratitude in his highly anticipated new sequel, The Lucky Son. 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Thanks for joining us this week. 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
17: Now, there's been a bit of a backflip when it comes to the youth detention closure. The Queensland's detention watchdog has been forced to shut down, the Wacol Youth Remand Centre because of the LNP's tough new bail laws. And the Inspector of Detention Services, somebody called Anthony Riley, had previously recommended shutting the 76-bed Wacol facility due to poor conditions. However, he now says keeping the former police watchhouse open is the lesser of two evils to cope with the tough new bail laws. See, we were hearing the other week that there wouldn't be enough jail beds for people if you had break bail go to jail. Well, my view was build new jails. Now, keep the old ones open seems to be the answer. What's Boggo Road doing right now? It's a interesting place. Anyway, under the state government's proposed legislation, offenders who breach bail will face mandatory jail time, leading to an expected surge in

0: unique idea. Don't break bail. Don't actually do the crime in the first place. Now, the break bail, go to jail idea is pretty simple. It's an additional offence. So if you've been, say, pinched for, I don't know, 11-year-old, pinched for stealing a car, they didn't mean it. They didn't realise it would drive when you put it into dirt and hit the accelerator pedal. They didn't realise that. So we'll let them out. We'll put them on bail while we're working it all out. If you break that bail, you will go to jail for an additional sentence. It's a mandated sentence.
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0: I don't think any of us should forget the events of 3 years ago today. It was just awful. It was horrendous. It was barbarous. It was murderous. The unborn and the elderly were slaughtered. Innocents at a music festival slaughtered. And these attacks from Hamas, Hezbollah, the Houthis, all the H's of horror in the Middle East, and everything that's happening in Iran right now, it's all interconnected. It is all interconnected. But October 7, 2023, 1,200 innocent souls were taken. Hundreds were taken hostage. And it left a wound that is profoundly raw for so many people. It should have been a day today where we spend the time in solemn mourning of the memory of that. And yet there's going to be pro-Palestinian rallies planned in Sydney and Melbourne. They're obscene, totally antagonistic. The memorial events here in Brisbane, Adelaide and other cities are being held in secret. Somehow or other, we've dropped the ball completely on the business of keeping Australians together. Now, I blame, as you know, a Prime Minister that stands with three flags behind him. Every

0: everywhere he goes. There's no sense of national unity. Even his first response after the horror of October 7, 2023 was passive, nothing. What happened on the steps of the Sydney Opera House the next day was celebrating. I'm not a Jewish man, but I think that it starts with the Jews, but it never ends with the Jews. All this sort of kind of division, it's wrong. A former federal treasurer and a bloke I've known for a long, long time, he's a fine Australian, Josh Frydenberg, joins me. Josh, I don't know what emotions you must be feeling today, but I appreciate that you're willing to talk to us about it. Welcome to the program.
1: Nice to be with you and your listeners, Gary.
0: I mean, let's face it, this is a day we should never, ever forget. And we know there's division. I know you and I don't want to stoke that division. We've got to find ways of bringing Australians of all backgrounds together.
1: Well, we've failed to do that over the last 3 years. And let's go back to those horrible events on October the 7th, 2023, when, as you say, 1,200 innocent people lost their lives. Children were murdered in front of their parents. Parents were murdered in front of their children. There was mass rape committed by Hamas, a listed terrorist organisation here in Australia. And 251 people were taken hostage. Now, to put that in terms of the numbers we would know in Australia, based on the size of our population compared to Israel, that would be the equivalent of 4,000 people being killed in one day and close to 1,000 being taken hostage. And when I did a documentary after the events of October the 7th about the rise of anti-Semitism in Australia, I asked the most distinguished Australian security professional, Dennis Richardson, the former head of ASIO and the Defence Department and Foreign Affairs. I said to him, if he was advising the Australian government after such an attack, if that was committed against Australia, what would his advice be? And he said his advice unequivocally would be to track down the perpetrators of that attack, wherever they were, for as long as it took. And that is what Israel has done, and that is what Israel is doing against the odds, against many enemies in the region. But what really, really troubles me is what you alluded to at the start of that introduction, which is the violent and rapid and unprecedented rise of anti-Semitism in our country. I'm concerned less about events overseas and more about events in our country. And there has been a terrible failure of leadership, which as a result has made every Australian, non-Jewish and Jewish, less safe.
0: We saw it in suburban Brisbane. We started to see leaflets just being circulated in areas where I know there was a big migrant population, areas I used to represent in the parliament. I was shocked by this, Josh. I've never seen anything like it. The Jewish community is incredibly small. It's in small in the world stage, let alone small here in Australia. And to target them, and I think, frankly, it's got nothing to do with religion. It's purely people who are of no religion just targeting those they think they can pick on. This anti-Semitic hatred, it's dividing Australia in a way I've never, ever imagined would occur.
1: Absolutely. And you're right, the Australian Jewish population is just over 100,000, which is a very small proportion of the overall size of Australia. But Jews have been in this country since the arrival of the First Fleet and have contributed in every field, not just in terms of the military, Australia's greatest citizen soldier being Sir John Monash, a proud Australian Jew, Australia's first Australian-born Governor-General was Sir Isaac Isaacs, and he was also Chief Justice of our High Court. We have had our chief scientists, our most successful business people like Frank Lowy, our state governors, our medical professionals, our champion athletes like Jessica Fox, Olympic gold medalist. These are all proud Australian Jewish people who have never seen a conflict between their faith in the and their citizenship. But since October 7th, and as you say, those events on the steps of the Opera House, we've seen an explosion of anti-Semitism where Jews are being targeted wrongly in our country for events that are happening overseas. And we've seen the firebombing of synagogues and childcare centres. We've seen the boycotting of Jewish-owned businesses. We've seen encampments across our universities, harassment and violence, which culminated in Australia's worst ever terrorist attack in our own country, namely the attack on the 14th of December last year at Bondi, where 15 innocent people, including 10-year-old Matilda, lost their lives. And you have to connect the dots. These rallies that you're talking about now, these protests by the pro-Palestinian people on October the 7th today, is actually part of this incitement, hate and violence that culminated in Bondi. And that's why our authorities need to do so much more than they're doing, to protect us all, because what we've seen over the last 3 years has been nothing short of disgrace.
0: You know, John, as you know, I was around the multicultural faith and multi-faith communities a lot as a minister. John Howard set me out to calm down the various Islamic communities around Australia ahead of the invasion of Iraq. This is 25 years ago. And we managed to keep calm in this country because we deliberately targeted groups who might have been a bit angry, unsure, and whatever else. And there were a lot of different views, a diversity of views. It was not one view. And can I just add to that? It was the Jewish community in Melbourne who actually embraced the Muslim community of Melbourne to the women, saying, if you're being harassed because of your fashion, because of what you wear, being outwardly Islamic in your fashion choices, we'll go shopping with you to support you. So the Jewish community have actually stepped up at times of crises like 25 years ago. This is why I just don't get why people who are not from either faith decide that they're going to actually use this as some way of further dividing Australia. The Jewish community have never been the problem, Josh, never been the problem.
1: Of course. And what we're seeing is irrational and dangerous behaviour. And as the head of ASIO, Mike Burgess, has pointed out, these hateful protests and words lead ultimately to violence. And that's why you need to connect the dots between people, including prominent Australians, who are chanting globalise the Intifada, to the protests that are being planned today on October the 7th. It's all interlinked. And that's why our leadership needs to be much stronger than it has been. I thought Paul Kelly wrote a very powerful piece in the Australian newspaper today where he made the point that the more the Israel-Palestinian conflict is drawn into our politics and our culture, the more conflict and violence that will occur in Australia. And we have to call out the Islamic extremism, the Islamic radicalism, the Islamic fanaticism that we've actually seen in that Bondi attack, because it was the same hatred that we saw in that Lindt Cafe siege in Sydney. It was the same hatred of the West and our democratic values that we saw perpetrated at the Bali bombing attack that took the lives of 88 Australians. This is a threat here in Australia. And the head of ASIO, and many of your listeners will not be aware of this, the head of ASIO said just weeks ago that they have thwarted 16 serious terrorist incidents in Australia since Bondi alone. That means in less than a year, there have been 16 serious terrorist attacks and incidents that have been averted in our country. So this is a real crisis, and the Prime Minister can't be a bystander, Gary. He was against having a Royal Commission. He's been too late to take the strong action with our security forces that we need. He should be stopping these hateful protests, and he should be doing a lot more to protect all Australians. He himself said, just 4 days after the Bondi attack, that somebody in his position regrets not doing more. Now, he hasn't been called to account for what he meant by that statement at the Royal Commission, and he should have been. But now people are continuing with this hate, and he and others won't call out the Islamic extremism, radicalism we're seeing in our country that is endangering us all.
0: Yeah, it's unfair to Muslims who want to just get on with being part of the community. They can have their beliefs but want to be part of our country. I think Hamas set out to weaken Israel. Israel, of course, is very strong and continues to be strong. The terrorists have become the weakened one, but I am of the view, Josh, that you can pinpoint the decline in the popularity of this Prime Minister off the back of his really miserable response to the events of 3 years ago today. And I appreciate you talking to us today. There's no doubt that it must be a difficult day for Jewish Australians, but a day that the rest of us are not going to forget either. Josh Frydenberg, good to talk to you.
1: Good to talk to you, Gary. And one last thing I want to mention to your listeners, that an Australian Sydney grandmother, Galit Carbone, was killed on October the 7th in Israel. And we should never forget that an Australian lost their lives over there. And, of course, 15 people have lost their lives at Bondi since because of what was precipitated by that Hamas attack.
0: Josh Frydenberg, thank you for your time. Former Federal Treasurer Josh Frydenberg, I think speaking well.
2: 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I'll chat to a Gold Coast dad who's had enough after his 16-year-old son was allegedly attacked by a bunch of juveniles at a party.
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0: Meanwhile, last night it was a terrific event. There were some hundreds of people there, most of them fantastic swimmers. Australia's Olympic swim team, the Dolphins, not to be confused with the football team. It was basically a big party that was thrown by Mrs. Gina Reinhardt, AO. She is the patron of Swimming Australia. She really, really loves it. And last night we saw, and my wife and I went along, and yes, Mrs. Reinhardt shouted us dinner, so I'll put that out front. I'm not saying these things simply to be a gracious, thankful recipient of her largesse. It was just great to be in a room full of people excited about being Australians. 2026 Commonwealth Games in Glasgow, 76 total medals, 37 gold, 16 silver, 23 bronze. This has been noted as the greatest Commonwealth Games performance ever by an Australian swim team or any competing team. We had 15 debutants, 15 swimmers making their international debut. They were there. The 2026 Pan Pacific Championships held in California, there was a total of 35 medals, 15 gold, 11 silver and 9 bronze up against the best in the world, not just the Commonwealth. We took on the Yanks and beat them. Australian swimming team did that. And it was great to celebrate. A friend of this program, somebody who has filled in on this radio station, Kate Campbell, she was inducted into the Hall of Fame last night, along with a number of other people, Sister Bronte, Arianna Titmus. These people are extraordinary Australians who've worked hard and achieved something. What Gina Reinhardt has done with the financial rewards to offer performance bonuses to medal-winning swimmers and para swimmers as well, from the Commonwealth Games alone, $1.272 million, almost $1.3 million. Yes, she's wealthy, but she doesn't have to do this. But the outpouring and the dignified outpouring from these kids, because I was sitting with Mrs. Reiner, and watch the kids come up and actually say, thank you. The graciousness from these young Australians was extraordinary and kind of proved a point to me that there are some great young people. Some great young people. Mrs. Reinhardt last night said, at a time when young Australians are too often shown on TV screens ranting with unbrushed, unwashed hair and clothes and who believe what they want should be instant without hard work or sacrifice, you, the swimmers, provide much more inspiring leadership because you live and demonstrate worthwhile achievement comes from hard work, self-discipline, resilience, sacrifice, teamwork, and accepting responsibility for becoming the very best you can be. And these are fantastic qualities for your future. Amen to that. It was that sort of a night. It was just great to be an Australian, great to be a Queenslander. Last night we saw individual athlete accolades and specifics such as 47 swimmers were recognised on stage for the Commonwealth Games medal bonuses, 36 Olympic program athletes, 11 Paralympic program athletes, 3 patron awards were presented. Tim Hodge, who's a para swimmer, gold in men's 100-metre backstroke S9, bronze in 100-metre backstroke SB9. Jenna Jones, another para swimmer, gold in women's 100-metre freestyle S13, bronze in 50-metre freestyle S13. And Lanny Pallister, sat with her last night, a superb, unbelievable Commonwealth Games. 4 gold, 400 metres, 800 metres, 1500 metres, freestyle and 4x200-metre freestyle relay. The woman belongs in the water. 1 silver, 200-metre freestyle. And at the Pan Pacifics, 4 gold, 200-metre, 400-metre, 800-metre freestyle and 4x200-metre freestyle relay and 1 silver, 1500 freestyle. Honestly, I looked at the glass in front of me and thought, she's going to dive in and swim around it. It was just, I just wanted to say to you, it was fantastic. And I think we should feel like we should encourage great young Australians to do great things and bring smiles to our faces.
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0: It was back in 2003 when the world fell in love with this extraordinary story. This young boy, the sixth of seven sons from rural communist China, he was plucked from poverty to become one of the greatest ballet dancers on earth. The memoir, of course, Mao's Last Dancer, made into a movie. The book is extraordinary. Its author, Li Xinhuan, has captured, really, the hearts of millions, captivated so many people. So what happens after you sort of cheat fate a bit? Well, today we're joined by the legendary dancer, former stockbroker, celebrated artistic director himself. He made Queensland Ballet the preeminent company in Australia, and he's just released his highly anticipated sequel, The Lucky Son. It explores his life in Australia, the pull between two worlds, the true meaning of gratitude. Li Xinhuan, welcome. It's good to talk to you, my friend.
19: Thank you, Gary, for me to have me on your show.
0: You know, everything about you shows just really the Brisbane story for me. Obviously, your brother-in-law, Patrick, is a good friend of mine, and your wife being a Brisbane girl. I presided at your citizenship ceremony at 30,000 feet over the South Victorian coast. I mean, there's a lot of things you and I have done together. So I feel a real sense of closeness and bond with you, but you love Australia. That's really the point, that you love your life.
19: I do, Gary. And the citizenship ceremony was one of the most memorable moments of my life. And you swore me in along with some other, new citizens to Australia. It was the most special, profound moment.
0: You know, what was really lovely about that was we hopped on a Qantas 737, went for a 45-minute flight to a citizenship ceremony to highlight Australian citizenship. But you have an even closer bond to Australia. I think you share a birthday with Australia as well.
19: That's right. I was born on the 26th of January, 1961. Little did I know then I would then marry a Aussie and end up in Australia and become an Australian citizen.
0: You know, your story, of course, we know through Mao's Last Dance, the Great Escape, but this torture of knowing you had this cultural, strong cultural and respectful cultural connection to the country of your birth. You're an international citizen in so many ways, but your love of China, can't doubt that. Your love of Australia, can't doubt that. And I guess this is why the new book is about you being the lucky son. It was something your mother saw in you really from the very, very beginning.
19: Yes, I had a great, loving and special parents, and I felt so lucky to have born into such a loving family. But as you know, I was born into utter poverty. We were starving when we grew up, but the love was always there from them, and that love gave us unconditional confidence, sort of going forward and to conquer what is in front of me or what the opportunities came my way have chosen to study ballet at age of 11 through the 7 years harsh training, eventually rose to the top in China and then being subsequently discovered to go to America and then meeting the love of my life, Mary, who's a Brisbane girl. And, coming to dance my final 3.5 years as a principal dancer with the Australian Ballet and made a career transition into stockbroking. How could I possibly think that then I would be able to come back to ballet again to direct the Queensland Ballet?
0: Yeah.
19: All these events in my life was all dreamlike to me.
0: Yeah, I can kind of understand that. Dreamlike is a great analogy. And I should say Mary's family, of course, strong Rockhampton connections as well. So we broadcast through Rockhampton on this program. So there's so much Queensland about you, Lee. I just wanted to say this because I know you well. We don't see each other often, which is my great loss. But I know you well and I know enough of your backstory to know about that. That real passion, obviously, about everything you do. It's been your art. It's been your family, both in China and here in Australia. It is an extraordinary love that you seem to have for a lot of the things you take on.
19: Yes, I do. And I love life, Gary. And I'm excited every day. I wake up thinking what the new discovery is going to be today. And am I lucky to be born into such a fabulous time, really dynamic time. And am I lucky to have all the opportunities come my way to allow me a wonderful life and to meeting special people in my life have guided me, nurtured me, and challenged me along the way to make the very best of my journey. So for me to, to really wake up in the beautiful Queensland and the weather, everything and the beaches and everything. And I just feel, I'm so privileged.
0: But I also think that early grounding, that harsh treatment, as you put it, in those early days of learning ballet, you were handpicked, put into a position where there was a lot of discipline there. This discipline, though, must have also carried through. Now, you expect high standards for the people around you. I know that you do through your work with Queensland Ballet, really always had demanded high standards. Has that come from those early harsh experiences you had as a child?
19: Definitely. If it wasn't for that harsh training from 5:30 in the morning to 9 o'clock at night, 6 days a week training at the Beijing Dance Academy, if it wasn't for the resilience I'd built up over those years, I don't think I would have this kind of success in my life. And to demand a high standard, my philosophy is you only live your life once. If you're going to do something, you might as well to do your utmost and to the highest possible standard and to give your utmost all to achieve the best possible outcome.
0: I think luck comes to those who work hard, who actually sacrifice things along the way. So if you're lucky, that's, can I say to a Chinese-born man, the Chinese philosophy of, with success comes even harder work. I think you've made your luck, Lee. I think you've actually had to work hard at being lucky. And yet a review of your book talks about the continuing puzzle of belonging and finding hope even when luck seems to have run out. there have obviously been moments in your life where you felt like there wasn't luck. Luck wasn't going to save you, Lee.
19: No, sometimes you cannot rely on luck alone. You have to create your own luck. And you, as you said, working hard, the harder you work, the luckier you get. And that's, you know, the old saying that is so true in my case. But I really think, you know, we people living in the Western world, getting the best possible education, living in a free society, the world is your oyster. There's no reason why we cannot be successful. There's no reason you cannot really succeed in what you set your heart and mind to do.
0: I think the hard part is working out what you want to do. I think that's the challenge for Australia right now, is to make Australia the lucky country again. It's just going to take hard work and sacrifice. And that's why I think this book, The Lucky Son, provides, if anybody really wanted to look for it, that kind of encouragement that everything comes from hard-won sacrifices. Life isn't easy. You've got to put in effort, Lee.
19: That's right. And we had tremendous ups and also incredibly down times in Mary and my journey. And especially, you know, our first daughter, Sophie, was born deaf. And that had changed our life entirely. Mary had to sacrifice her precious dancing career, which she loved so much at the heart of it, for our daughter, Sophie, so we can give her a chance to be able to live her dreams. And that sacrifice was painful.
0: Yeah, no doubt. And I guess for your own children, every parent wishes their child a better life. I mean, what are the sort of lessons you pass on through you and Mary to your own children to find luck through effort?
19: Well, I think live with aim and purpose and work as hard as you know how, and have discipline and persistence to pursue your dreams with a relentless amount of hard work, dedication, passion. I think then you'll get somewhere.
0: You know, you're right that the best reward in life isn't the applause. And as I said, I think there's that old Chinese proverb that with success comes harder work. So the louder the applause, the more people expect of you. But you say it really is about how to love your people, the people around you. What is the thing, and I think we've touched on it, but can you nail down what's the thing you're most grateful for today?
19: I'm grateful for the special people I have met in my life. First of all, born into this loving family, even though my parents were never educated, never could read or write. And as I said before, poverty-stricken life, people even ate tree barks to survive during my youth. But then to be able to go to the Beijing Dance Academy, study ballet, which I knew nothing about, and met this incredible teacher called Teacher Xiao, he really inspired the passion, love of dance for me. And then being subsequently discovered by Ben Stevenson, the director of the Houston Ballet, to go to America as one of the first cultural exchange students ever being chosen to leave China to go to America. And there, you know, befriended with people such as George Bush Sr. and Barbara Bush and some of the highest people in society to believe in my talent and to inspire the best out of me. And then again, I was lucky enough to have met Mary. You know, that was the turning point in my life. And she challenged me. She obviously loved me. And she really, you know, sort of trust in my ability to travel the journey together through life. And then again, lucky to come to a beautiful country such as Australia and to be allowed to have a career transition, which allowed me to supply, give a better life to my family in China and to my children to have the best possible education. And again, return back to my love, first love, ballet, to direct the Queensland Ballet. It was a privilege to help to transform the company into a world-class ballet company.
0: Yeah.
19: So how could I not be feeling lucky?
0: Yeah, well, congratulations. The sequel, much anticipated, The Lucky Son. I know that you and Mary have got some health challenges at the moment, but somehow or other, I think your attitude is going to make the difference for both of you, Lee. And to you and Mary, you know, we're just grateful that you are part of our community and so inspiring. And thank you for everything you've achieved to date. And we look forward to what comes next for you, Lee.
19: Thank you, Gary.
0: Well done, Lee Xinchuan, the lucky son, Mao's last dancer, an extraordinary Queenslander these days.
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0: Now, I am, I think, a practical greenie when it comes to things like birds, bees and butterflies. I'd like to see more trees planted throughout suburban Brisbane in our backyards, if you've got them, to actually save our butterflies, our birds, our native birds and, indeed, our bees. So important. Let's talk about the Australia's largest subtropical butterfly. It's actually now fighting for survival. And Brisbane locals, we're all being asked to help save it in our own backyards. The Richmond birdwing butterfly relies entirely on one specific plant. It's the birdwing vine to breed. And without it, it can't survive. A conservationist now wants you to plant these vines at home to create safe butterfly corridors all over the city. And I can't emphasise enough how important it is to encourage and protect the magnificent native birds and indeed our bees and this beautiful butterfly. It is so important. I think we can all do this. This is practical stuff. Alec Webb is the education officer at Lone Pine Sanctuary. Alec, great to talk to you today. We can do something about this, can't we?
1: Yeah, honestly, it's not going to happen if, you know, one organisation does it. I think we all got to be involved for it to make an actual difference. So that's what we're planning on doing, but we're hoping other people hear what we're doing, get inspired and join in.
2: So tell us about the Richmond Birdwing Butterfly. I want to know more about this. How do I spot this? How do I find this? And how do I support this?
1: Well, the Richmond Birdwing Vine, the Astrolochia presenosa, it's a species that unfortunately has been gone extinct due to, urbanisation and development. And what we're trying to do is we're trying to, bring it back. Look, there are species out there and there's communities planting these vines, but unfortunately there's just not enough. So what we're trying to do is we're trying to give them to schools currently to find it. But if you're trying to find the butterfly, which is also great because we need to know where the butterflies are, is to try and spot for some of their key characteristics. You mentioned just before they are the largest subtropical butterfly here in southeast Queensland, with the males' wingspan reaching up to 13 centimetres and the females up to 15 to 16 centimetres. But they're beautiful. They've got emerald greens, blues and golds for the males. The females, they're a little bit on the darker side. They're on that black and brown colours. But they've still got these, white to yellow and the types of markings to look for. But if you look for those larger butterflies and even add them to invertebrate identification, that's a great way to figure it out if you've got the Brisbane Birdwing Butterfly.
2: So is that the problem, that we're not planting enough of this birdwing vine? Is that why the breeding cycle's been interrupted and the butterfly is in danger?
1: Yeah, one of the biggest things is that fragmentation. There are some populations of the Richmond birdwing butterfly in certain parts in southeast Queensland. But the problem is they can't get to each other. And by planting the vines, we can hopefully create a bit of a stepping stone corridor so that they have the opportunity to get to a different population and they can hopefully breed with each other and different populations to help that genetic diversity and their longevity, really.
2: I love this story because I think it is so important as the city grows and as suburbs are changed, I guess, because of development, that we actually stop and realise the importance of the birds, the bees, the butterflies in our environment. I mean, we've got a plague of a whole bunch of different introduced bird species, in my view, knocking off a lot of native birds, which really is sad. I love seeing little finches and things like that. I don't know where that fits into the environmental cycle, but the butterflies, not having the plant species butterflies need to breed. I would have thought this was a no-brainer. We should be concentrating on this rather than promoting introduced species like, for instance, the jacaranda. Like, these things should not be a difficult thing for us to do.
1: Honestly, I agree. You know, biodiversity is a huge thing. I think it's an amazing thing to promote. And look, beautiful butterflies, they're great to look at. You know, birds as well. I don't know about you, but I love seeing the diversity of birds when I wake up in the morning. And it is
2: except
1: unfortunate.
2: Except for those blessed minor birds, species. Mate. You can take those minor birds and put them in a pie. But apart from that,
1: that biodiversity is super important, getting them out there. And like you said, it's a no-brainer, just planting these plants and other native species is just going to be beneficial in the long run.
2: I love the idea that you actually got the schools involved. I learned all about the balance of nature, year six at Runcorn Primary School. I learned all about chloroform, carbon dioxide and all that stuff. So getting kids actually focus in on some practical environmentalism means that they'll adopt a habit for life. I mean, that is a good thing, Alec.
1: Yeah, look, Lone Pine itself, we are conservation through education. I think that's one of our primary goals. And, like myself, when I was little, I heard some of these programs going on, got myself passionate, and this is why I'm in the industry I am today. So,
2: Well done to you, education officer at the Lone Pine Sanctuary. It's not hard. So let's find the birdwing vine. Let's plant it. Let's promise ourselves we'll do that to look after the Richmond birdwing butterfly. 16 centimetres, that's like 5 inches in the old scale. It's huge. You'd notice that. Why aren't I seeing that? I think the birdwing vine is sort of the disco of the butterfly world. It's where butterflies go to move.
0: That's a wrap for the best of 4BC Mornings. Have a great weekend, and I look forward to joining with you from 9 o'clock Monday morning.
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4: BC News.
5: Good evening, I'm Chelsea Bowden. The federal government has backed down from proposed changes to disaster recovery funding after opposition from Queensland councils. The plan was due to shift relief funding from majority federal to a 50-50 split with states. All 77 of Queensland's mayors wrote to Canberra earlier this week opposing the change. Treasurer Jim Chalmers says the existing arrangement will remain.
6: I want to thank all the organisations who've been part of this consultation. Team Queensland and the Federal Labor Parliamentary Party. We have been working through these issues, consulting in a meaningful and in a genuine way to make sure that we get the right landing point.
5: Businesses have been offered a reprieve with the tax office delaying its ban on credit card payments. Federal politics reporter Nelson Scott.
7: The ATO was set to scrap credit card payments from the end of next month following the Reserve Bank's ban on surcharges. The decision sparked fierce pushback from small businesses, many of which rely on credit cards to manage cash flow. The ban is now on hold until July, after Labor agreed to absorb the tax office's surcharge fees. Treasurer Jim Chalmers says the government is listening.
6: This recognises the really important contribution that small businesses make.
7: Opposition leader Angus Taylor says it's just delaying the pain and will introduce a bill to permanently reverse the ban.
8: The reality of this government is they want businesses to cough up and to close up.
7: Business groups have welcomed the delay, but are pushing the ATO for a permanent fix. Nelson Scott, Canberra.
5: A man's been fatally stabbed in Sydney's west. Emergency crews were called to reports of an assault in Mount Druitt around 9 o'clock tonight. A man in his 30s was found with stab wounds to his torso and declared dead at the scene. A crime scene has been established and investigations are continuing. A man's been arrested following the suspected murder of his twin brother in Perth. Officers were called to the southern suburb of Orillia on Thursday for a welfare check. Police say the 29-year-old's body was found in the backyard, which they believe had been there for a number of days. Two famous Renoir paintings stolen from a French museum have been recovered. Local authorities say six people have also been arrested over last month's heist. And a deaf adder at the Australian Reptile Park in New South Wales has been named the largest in the country. Shazza is double the species' average size, measuring 110 centimetres and weighing just under 2 kilos. The Reptile Park's operations manager, Brandon Gifford, says she makes a big contribution to the venom program.
10: She gives out like 300 milligrams of venom, which you'd be excited about 100 milligrams from your average death adder. So she's going to be saving a heck of a lot of lives, but we're really excited to bring up the museum specimen and get it all in writing that she actually is a record breaker.
5: Checking sport, Australia is on track for a mediocre total in day one of their first test against South Africa. A short time ago, they were 6 for 151. In AFL, Zach Butters is officially joining the Western Bulldogs on a record 9-year deal as a free agent. Port Adelaide will get pick 5 in this year's draft as compensation. Butters says he's relieved the deal got over the line as he joins the club he grew up barracking for.
11: It was a long time getting to this point, and a few people told me along the journey that when you know, you know, and I felt like, yeah, once I knew, I just wanted to get it done and sort of get here and meet everyone and start my next journey.
5: And the Western Bulldogs have stormed into the AFLW's top four with a 43-point win over Essendon. That's the latest news and sport.
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5: Checking your weather around the country. Canberra, showers clearing, a top of 23. Adelaide, partly cloudy, 21 degrees. Perth, showers, 21 the top. Brisbane, possible showers developing, a top of 31. Sydney, showers clearing, a top of 30. And Melbourne, partly cloudy and 22 degrees.
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and welcome to the weekend edition of Australia Overnight. Great to have your company and thanks for listening. I'm Pat Panetta, your man after midnight, as we head into a brand new day together. Saturday the 10th of October. Here we come into a new day. If you're not there yet, we're heading that way. So into Saturday and into the weekend we go as we broadcast around the nation. 2GB Sydney, 3AW Melbourne, 4BC Brisbane. Hello to 6PR Perth and 5AA Adelaide. 2CC Canberra, Ace Radio into regional Victoria on the Ace Radio Network and across the Sunshine State of Queensland on Resonate Broadcasters. So wherever you are and whatever you're doing, let's do it together for the next 6 hours on that number across the nation, 133-693, because we want to know what's on your mind, Australia. 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You set the news agenda of the brand new day, 133-693, that's for sure. It's a program driven by you and your calls. Now, young producer Ethan is in the soundproof booth there, pressing the buttons, putting us to air across the country. And Ethan's voice will be the first one you hear when you phone that number, and he'll put you through to me and we'll talk on the radio. So call now, 133-693. Quirky story that caught my eye just the other day. I think it was today or yesterday, Friday. Going viral this week, headlines from Philadelphia in the US. It is the Parallel Parking Championship that they had there. Whole bunch of people applied. 14 drivers were selected to do parallel parking for the championship. The champion was Mario, a 46-year-old illustrator. He was crowned the city's ultimate parallel parking champion. He was driving his car, that was part of the rules, a 2012 Mazda 3. There were three grueling rounds. The first one was you had to do it in one shot, so get close to the curb with no correction allowed. Just in you go. Actually, I'm thinking now, what's the rule there? I remember going for my L plates many years ago now. You had to sort of reverse to the back of the boot. Is that right? And then you sort of

0: things that you can do that deserves a standing ovation. 133-693, folding a fitted sheet. I mean, is that even possible? You know, with the elastics on the corner there, how do you fold those things? Getting the doona cover on, I'm good at that. You get the corners, you know, you turn it inside out, you get the corners and you shake the doona cover in. What else have I written down here? Roundabouts, you know, roads, like the parallel parking. There's things on the roads that I'm sure annoy many, or maybe you do well. 133-693, navigating those big roundabouts. Or spotting an accent. Some people can do that. They just straight away, oh, yep, got that. I'm very bad at it. I get it wrong often. Someone said to me the other day, is it an English accent I spot? I said, no, English? Really? It's just me talking. Okay, so join the conversation on that topic. Now, definitely not a superpower, just looking at the news for the new day and also of the last couple of days. I don't think Jim Chalmers, our treasurer, can claim economic management and looking after the economy as one of his superpowers. It's a revealed again during the week, those unintended consequences when it comes to those economic decisions by our federal government. The headlines often look good, don't they, when you think about what I'm saying there is the government. Albanese and Jim Chalmers will say something, you know, sort of simple, like, you know, the coffee will now cost you less. We're removing the surcharges. And that it's as simple as that. That's right. Let's, you know, that's right. That's something I say too often. Anyway, so you remove the surcharges, but of course, no, the bank doesn't want the merchant to add the surcharge onto the bill when you use the card, but they're still charging the charge. So that means it needs to be added onto the price, which means the price increases even when you pay cash with no surcharge. Anyway, so all those unintended consequences means there's real problems there. And there has been a backflip on the implementation of the controversial credit card ban. The ATO will now delay that ban until the end of the financial year. You might have heard that in the news. And Jim Chalmers said they'll delay that ban. And Angus Taylor, the government, says, well, we'll get rid of it if we're voted, and you're just delaying the pain. All that and more when we talk politics with Terry Barnes later on in the program with Terry. That's a few hours away. Also on the show, a big show on the way, the blank quiz returns. That's your chance of picking up that prize. That's the News of the Week blank quiz, thanks to Pestrol, so that will give you a chance to win. Dr. Carl returns talking weird science with Dr. Carl. We'll do some myth-busting when we talk science in a little bit from now. Andrew Lucas, now the footy's over, but there's still a bit to talk about, including the cricket test, which is on currently in South Africa. We'll cover that with our man, Andrew Lucas. Interesting, the South African test, isn't it? That's where the Sandgate scandal was 8 years ago. We'll talk about that, and the South Africans haven't let the Aussies forget it, I'm sure. We'll talk motoring with James Ward, food with Adrian Richardson. Communications expert Dr. Mel Milton-Smith will join us, and she'll tell us about a habit that you need to drop, the sorry habit, that word if you're apologising. Women in particular, Mel Milton-Smith will tell us, are apologising for things before they start, and so you need to drop that habit. Olympia Kwiatkowski, our girl from Brisbane, will join us, of course. Now, the weekend is here when you hear Olympia's voice. She'll join us in a few hours. Her travel adventures didn't go to plan, so Olympia will tell us about that train trip with Welcome to the Weekend. That's on the way. All the news and information you need for a brand new day and the week that was in politics with Terry Barnes. So there you go. Big show, 133-693. The calls are there. So we'll say hi to John. Hi there, John.
1: G'day. I'm 80 years old. I was in the federal government in policy in the Whitlam era. And literally, and then of course he got dismissed, literally anything we put up, it'd go through. And then of course he got the Kim Lani to get extra money. But we were worried we were going to bankrupt the country. He didn't seem to, sorry, due respect.
0: Well, that was a scandal, yeah, the Kim Lani affair that led to the dismissal.
1: So they didn't have any they did have an opposition then, and they had, of course, they stopped the money bill, and then they got the government went out, got a Liberal under Fraser, and they blamed Kirk.

0: for it, but it wasn't, he couldn't do anything about it. It was supply that was blocked. Yep. That was the day-to-day running. But going on from that, it was a really bad time. But I think of the Labor government now, and they've got no opposition. So it's like, I think it's 10 times worse. But anyway, yeah.
1: Well, okay. I mean, it was a bad time, the dismissal. Well, it must have been a bad time, as you say, that supply was blocked in the in Parliament, so the money wasn't getting through. Jim Kerr came in. I guess we know this, Jim Kerr, the Governor-General at the time, and sacked the government or took it to an election. Is it any worse now? There's no opposition now. I would agree with that. We're going to talk to Terry Barnes, Angus Taylor, for example, the immigration policy, which was released during the week. There's a lot of good ideas there. Now, Terry will talk to us about this. He says that he likes the ideas in the immigration policy put forward by the opposition federal government, but, getting the message across, repetition, being a salesperson and really hammering the message. People like Pauline Hanson are very good at that, getting the message through. Angus Taylor and the Libs aren't that good at getting the message across. They'll say it for 24, 48 hours and sort of that's it. So as you say, the opposition need to be in opposition. So we're talking about the government. They're looking at the front of the Telegraph in Sydney for today, Saturday, an exclusive how Labor's bungled budget made home values fall in 97% of Sydney. Flawed Jim is the headline. Treasurer Jim Chalmers has sparked dramatic home price falls across 97% of Sydney suburbs since the botched budget. New numbers show the data is the first full quarter of suburb-by-suburb cost changes since May. You remember the budget was released in May. Those changes to capital gains tax and negative gearing, providing a disincentive for those to purchase homes. That means you're not going to buy homes. That means prices go down. And it's causing a problem. Opposition Treasurer spokesman Tim Wilson says Aussies are watching years of hard work evaporate due to the budget tax grab. Front page of the Saturday Telegraph, which has hit the desk here. 133693. Your calls right after this.
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1: Sports Zoom with Andrew Lucas, but in the meantime, your calls on 133 693 and the text line 0477 693 693. Tom's in Hobart. Hi there, Tom.
11: Hi, Mr. Vanner. How are you?
1: Yeah, I'm good, Tom.
11: Got a couple of ideas I just want to run by you.
1: Yes.
11: First one is, if it's 100% unequivocal that a perpetrator has molested a child that's pre-puberty, they should bring back the death penalty for it. Primarily because it's justice, but also it's, it acts as a deterrent. Because those sick cows, that's the only thing they fear.
1: Well, I think you'd have a lot of people to agree with you that, Tom. Chris is in Laidlaw. Hi, Chris.
12: Yeah, hi, Pat. Pat, look, the first caller, interesting to hear someone reflect on what happened prior to Whitlam. I think that's probably what a problem that we've got to deal with now where Labor's gone with its policy. But what I wanted to say was Anthony Albanese needs to have the grey matter in his head checked. I've been doing a bit of research trying to find out. Now, I'll vote for the left and I'll vote for the right. I'm a bit more sensible than those radicals or those extremists. And I'm not somebody who participates in protests and things like that, but that seems to be all that they are about. Now, I think the problem with Albo, the grey matter in his head, might be a problem with the West letting such, if I can use the word imbeciles, and he's been referred to imbeciles by others before me, loose. What do we expect to get from them? They're not taking us to a better place. And I agree with what was said before about the opposition. They're just not on the issues. And I find it so difficult that we've got people who are so highly paid, but they're not holding the government accountable. And I'm in Victoria, and we've got the worst example of an opposition that is irrelevant. And I'm hoping, I'll keep saying this, get rid of the Labor Party, punish the coalition. I don't care what Pauline Hanson or One Nation does. I want to get rid of this government. I'm willing to take whatever it may be that we get from Pauline Hanson, but at least at the end of the day, we get rid of this Labor government and we punish the Victorian Libs for 12 years of irrelevance.
1: Well, Chris, the Victorian election is not too far away now, end of November, 90 days or so, so that is coming up. It's a very important election for the nation. This is a national show, as you know. The Victorian election, very interesting to watch. And Victoria needs to get back on track economically and contribute to the nation the way that it used to. So, yes, there's that. Pauline Hanson and One Nation in Victoria, they're running candidates, as you know, in every seat or every electorate. Polling is saying that Jess Wilson and the Liberals will win the election without forming a coalition or a deal or doing a deal with One Nation. But One Nation will have an influence. This is just polling, or this is what they're saying. Terry Barnes will tell us more later in the upper house of Victoria. So, yeah, interesting. Definitely on the agenda this morning to talk about. On the text, what's wrong with housing house prices going down? I said this several years ago and I'll repeat it now. There's a lot of greedy people who don't give a darn about people who are doing it tough. I'm talking about the ones with multiple investment properties who have the audacity to criticise the government who are doing this and helping people who don't own a property. Think about property prices going down. Well, the value of your home is reducing. Interest rates are going up, so it's harder to get a loan, or there's less incentive to get a loan. So, sadly, look, you know, I guess on the surface, prices going down is a nice headline. But when it comes to real estate or when it comes to a market, It needs to be moving forward, which creates incentive, and it creates buying and selling and transactions and money being borrowed and wins for everybody who can get in there and afford it. When you slow a market down, when you sort of pull the brakes out and you create a disincentive, people don't want to enter the market. They don't want to play the game anymore. Young or old, property prices are going down. Another issue is the smaller deposit for some younger people to purchase a home. Another government policy there, so maybe I'm crossing the wires, but that causes negative equity where your mortgage is higher than the value of your home. So there's all sorts of things that happen when a market slows down and people don't want to get involved. So sadly, it's about to supply and demand, and about an incentive to get involved and to be part of it. And when things go backwards, everybody pulls away, and then it's a problem. Vicky in New South Wales. Hi, Vicky.
9: Hi, how are you doing? I haven't spoken to you before, and I want to talk to you about my first car.
1: Yeah.
9: But before I do, I don't know what age group. Can I ask you what your first car was that you drove?
1: My first car was a Jaguar, believe it or not. It was a 1970-something Jaguar. I'm tall. So my dad, we went to the auctions, and I reckon he fell in love with it, but he thought, you're tall, Pat. That's a nice long car. And it never worked. It never worked. It used to break down,
9: really?
1: And I did more walking than driving. Anyway, that's my first car. It was mustard colour.
9: My first car I ever drove when I was 16, I got my L's in, was a Ford two-door hardtop.
1: Right. Oh, nice.
9: Back in the 70s.
1: Yes.
9: It was my boyfriend's at the time.
1: Yeah.
9: And,
1: Ford two-door hardtop. Very cool.
9: Yeah, it was cool. And I've had a few cars since then. But my first car that I really owned all for myself was a Ford Cortina. And all I had to buy was four tyres, and I paid $300 for it. When I was 19.
1: Right, the Ford Cortina. We're just getting some pictures up. There's the two-door hardtop you're talking about. That's very...
9: It was orange. It was a cool car.
1: Yeah.
9: And I had a boyfriend once that had a Phase 5 Falcon.
1: Right.
9: And they're very rare.
1: Yeah.
9: That,
1: and the Cortina... Type in Cortina.
9: Oh, it was a daggy little car.
1: Yeah, I remember the Cortina.
9: And I paid $300. I put four tyres on it to go to work every day.
1: Yeah, oh, there it is. Oh, it's a good zippy little car, the Cortina.
9: Yeah, and now I've got a RAV4, which is like a 2009 model.
1: Yeah.
9: And it's only got 165,000 on it. So
1: you're a bit of a car-y person, Vicky.
9: No, I'm not a car-y.
1: A car-y person.
9: I feel safe in it.
1: Yeah.
9: No, I'd love to buy a van and just travel, a camper van.
1: Yeah, yeah.
9: Funny
1: you say that. I was at a promotion today in Geelong. There's a sale in Geelong, and I'll be there again later on today. And I always walk in and think, I love these vans and these motorhomes. This is what I want to do, the van life. I think it's more romantic in our minds than the reality, though, Vicky, when you're out there.
9: Yes, you're correct. Yeah. But my attitude is, if it's not broken, why change it?
1: Yeah. In what way, though?
9: I mean, this car is...
1: Yeah.
9: Look at this car I've got. I've had, like, I don't know, 9 years or something.
1: Mm.
9: And there's nothing wrong with it. And I think, I'd love a van. I'd just love a van to,
1: yeah,
9: like, just travel and go camping in, like, away from my home, not give up my home.
1: Mm.
9: I only live in a cabin, so...
1: Yeah.
9: I don't have a massive home. I don't have a fortune. And I think, well, you know, this car's not broken, so why fix something that's not broken?
1: Well, that's right. Yeah,
9: and why change something? Because what you know, do you know what I mean?
1: Yeah, I do.
9: There's nothing wrong with, and Toyotas are great.
1: Mm, they keep on going. If there's no need to change it, that's right. I mean, some people do, I guess, with their businesses. They might do leasing and all that sort of stuff when it's time to turn the car over. But if it's still going, it's always nice to get a new car. It's an expensive exercise. If you're trading a car, I've been mucking around with cars in the last few months, so I'm finally sorting myself out. But a car that gets you from A to B, that old cliche, that suits your lifestyle. I remember talking to James Ward from drive.com.au, and he said, you need to, you know, take it home for a while, and if you're going to purchase a car, and just make sure it works for your lifestyle. And you often hear, or sometimes you hear about, you know, you go to a car and it'll be a secondhand car, and they'll say, this was traded in straight away. Someone bought the car and then brought it back a couple of months later, because if it's too big for your, you know, for your parking spot, or it doesn't suit your lifestyle, it might look good when you see it in the showroom, but take it home for a while and make sure it matches your life and the way you do things. Thank you, Vicky. Andy's in Rye.
13: G'day, Pat.
1: G'day, Andy.
13: I'm here to discuss two issues because it's triggered my brain. One is the funny and one is the sad. What would you like?
1: Oh, okay. So you've got two things. So I was just whispering to Ethan there about our sport report. So one's funny and one's sad, did you say?
13: Yes.
1: Okay. All right. So you've got two things to say. One's funny, one's sad. Start with the sad one because we'll finish on the funny one.
13: Oh, well, the sad one is that at this forthcoming election, I'll be voting nobody.
1: That is sad.
13: I feel that none of them are worthy of my vote.
1: Andy, I sometimes hear this, but I think that what I often sort of say to people and think about, you know, it's your right to vote. People die for the right to vote. It's so powerful that you get to go into a polling booth and vote for your leaders. To just say I'm going to vote for nobody and disregard it, I get what you're doing. It's sort of like a protest, but it's so valuable, and it's something you should do. Don't just throw it away. People die for the right to do that.
13: I'm very aware of that. I'm acutely aware of what it is to be aware of being politically aware of what's going on.
1: Yeah.
13: But I've done it all as best as I can, and I'm not ashamed to say that previously I have been a rusted on Labor voter.
1: Right.
13: But I can't vote for them now. No.
1: Mm.
13: I feel betrayed.
1: Mm. And you don't think there's an alternative?
13: Can I now speak about the funny?
1: Okay, yes. Go for it.
13: Yes. The car that we were talking about.
1: Yeah.
13: Or your previous caller.
1: Yes.
13: I drove, get this, a 1972 Hillman Hunter.
1: The Hillman Hunter, burnt, 1972. Okay. It's a little car.
13: Burnt orange.
1: Nice.
13: And so, I tell you, it was the worst piece of crap that I ever drove in my life. And I, when I think about the day that this car died, as it should have been, it should have been euthanized long before. It was a piece of crap, you see.
1: Mm.
13: And it died after a trip that I had been all the way from Melbourne to Sydney and back.
1: Mm.
13: And it reminds me of that scene in the Blues Brothers where they've driven the car all the way from everywhere to everything.
1: Yeah.
13: They've crashed 100 other cars, and the whole thing, it just collapses in a piece of...
1: Yeah.
13: It just dies.
1: Yep.
13: In front of the...
1: That's right.
13: Cork, what is it? The place where they're going.
1: Yeah, to see the nuns,
13: they
1: I
13: look
1: think.
13: At it okay. And they just go, nah, oh, well.
1: That's what you did. Just that was it. It lived its days out, and that was it. Yeah, the Hillman Hunter, Burnt Orange. Yeah, those little cars. We should do a topic with, thank you, Andy, with James Ward about the cars, the biggest disasters of all time. There's cars that they release that for whatever reason just didn't work or something was wrong. Why am I thinking the Ford Capri? There was something about the Ford Capri that didn't work. It was a sexy little car though, wasn't it? With the roof would come off. All righty, we'll take some calls and continue. 133693. There's also a sport report on the way and the blank quiz, your chance to win a prize, and lots more coming up. This is Australia Overnight, the Saturday morning edition.
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1: Weekends on Australia Overnight, I'm Pat Panetta as we take your calls across the nation, 133693, text line 0477 693 693. I agree that property prices should generally be going up, but how many times over the past decade have property prices outpaced wage increases? I'm going to say at least 9 out of the 10 past years, even during COVID. It needs to cool down, which is what is happening right now. Even with this dip, it shouldn't be this high. It's been increasing in small amounts rather than 10% a year-on-year growth, which we all know is unsustainable. Maybe it is a correction that needs to happen. Maybe, we need to just slow things down and the pain will be there for a while and then we'll straighten up. I guess maybe the market is correcting itself. Okay, if people vote Hanson as a protest vote to Labor, they'll regret it, says this message. Renee, Pat, that's correct. If you put in an invalid vote, your vote automatically goes to the present government, question mark, says Renee. Well, it doesn't go to the present government. It's just an invalid vote, so it goes nowhere. So your vote's just not registered. Your voice is taken away. Thank you, Renee, for your text there. Peter in Port Melbourne. Hi, Peter.
20: Yeah, Pat, how you going, man?
1: Good, Peter.
20: Hey, Pat, just give a bit of education on the housing market when I first started working in subdivisions.
1: Yes.
20: So we created a whole new northern suburb. I worked with a lot of your paisanos.
1: Yes.
20: They ran all the subdivisions in the northern suburbs.
1: Yep.
20: First house and land package was $155,000 in Moomba. Well, by 2007, before the financial crisis hit, the incentive was to buy a new house, wait 18 months, price will go up by 10 to 20%, use that 10 to 20% equity,
1: yeah,
20: so-called equity, to buy your other one,
1: yeah,
20: and so forth. Fast forward to 2007, the prime issue, market drop, tank. All Liberal and Costello running for the hills. He didn't set nothing up for the Australian people for when the crisis hit. He ran away. Labor got in, 3 years of downtime when we worked in subdivisions. Price stagnated.
1: Mm-hmm.
20: 2011, when government gave our first home buyers grant, that was $7,000, jumped to $35,000. We sold 18 months worth of property to people that only have a 6 month evaluation through the bank. Fast forward 18 months, the price has stagnated. Bang. You lose the deposit or you come up with the shortfall. So this 5% deposit, what you're talking about, which is bad, the government has said to people to buy new housing. New housing gives you negative gearing and gives you the capital gains if you do sell it. So the point is for government to help people to buy a house is not to sell it and make profit all the time on the investment.
1: Mm-hmm.
20: The point is to invest in that investment property or a renter to own it, to rent it to pay off your mortgage and for you to negative gear it on a new property. That's the whole point of investing. An investor is made from the government and given a discount to invest in property unless we change our whole system in government building houses for us.
1: Right.
20: Okay, but we'll never go to that system. That's not the that's the capitalism system. That's not
1: a
20: democracy system. That's not not that system. That system was 40 years ago. So when you say there's a 5% deposit and a house that needs to go up for people to make more money, end of the day, someone's going to lose. So we are brought up on the fact that we're all living together, but someone's going to pay hand over fist to live in the house that someone who invested who's getting a tax discount for a house that that's established, the government's giving him a discount, but they're not contributing to a new housing tax. Nothing's being built. So if he changed the existing house discount to new housing, what happens, Pat? New housing come on the market. So why is everyone making a big deal about a negative equity in the house? Negative equity in the house is only when you sell.
1: Only when you sell. If you don't need to sell, I guess that's right. Doesn't matter.
20: The whole point is not to sell your house. During the COVID 2021 or 2020 so forth for 3 years, government gave out incentives for $125,000 tax write off. So when a company makes $125,000 profit, and instead of paying 30% tax, the government said, go buy something. So what do you think happened to cars? Cars were $60,000. I work in the year.
1: They'd go up. I guess it's demand. I'm sort of following what you're saying here. So I think, Peter, because we often have... So you're basically saying the market just ebbs and flows and the government provides an incentive, prices go up because, you know, if you're giving people a first-time home buyer grant and money, the demand increases, then prices go up. So are we on the same page there? So you're saying that you've just sort of plotted out a history of governments giving incentives, prices going up, then the market levelling off, and then, you know, it sort of cycles. So what are you saying in the end? A negative equity doesn't matter. If you don't want to sell your home and your mortgage is higher than the value of your home, I guess it doesn't matter unless you have to sell it, and then you're in trouble. Oh, okay. Did you hang up on him or did he hang up on me? Oh, he hung up on us. Okay. Paul is in Melbourne. Hi, Paul.
0: Hey, morning, Pat. I want to talk about your comment you made about this Victorian election having national consequences. But just quickly on cars, my first was a Mini LS 1275. And when I opened up the bonnet, I could see the engine, the radio. I could understand it. It was very simple.
1: Yeah.
0: Open up a car today, no chance.
1: No,
0: just close
1: right.
0: the hood. But,
1: but
0: what's interesting is the German car industry is now having problems because increasingly cars are more kind of computer than automobile.
1: Mm.
0: And German engineers are trained all on precision and quality. So like they will make a piece perfect, they'll engineer it to the highest degree, then it'll go in the car. But with software, you have a thing called minimal viable product, which means as soon as it kind of works, you release it and then you patch it, you know, once it's been released. And that's like horrifying to a German engineer. You never put out a set of brakes and then fix them up after it sort of went out. And that's causing the Germans a lot of problems with their automobiles.
1: Yeah.
0: But just on what you said about the election, I think you're right. I think this Victorian election does have national implications because I think Albo, if he's not circling the drain now, a very bad result in November in Victoria for Labor could have some people with a bit of spare time around Christmas, January, thinking about, is this going to get better or not? I don't know how much we'll see him in Victoria campaigning because he wasn't in Secret Harbour and I think he legitimately has a drag on Labor's vote. So they're probably trying to hide him, which will, and if they do, that will give some sort of insights into what the Labor numbers people are thinking. On the other hand, if the Liberals can't win this time against this government down here in Victoria, I think that's the end of the Liberals going the other way. If you can't win this one, you know, like what, it's over. Party's over, dude.
1: There's
0: no
1: hope
0: for them.
1: Well, yes, that's right. Well, it's no hope for them. I guess maybe it says something about Victoria if the Liberals don't get in this time round, about the voter here or what's going on. There'll be an analysis in a big way, of course, because it's time and many people agree with that. And I think we're getting text messages from both sides of politics. But I think the general sentiment is that it's time for a change in Victoria to freshen things up. And see if somebody else can have a go and crime, potholes, the pothole election, they're calling it. But anyway, people will make their decision. And if the Liberals don't win in Victoria, oh, for sure. It's like you'd have to go back to the drawing board and say, what's going on? Why did that happen? 133-693 is my number. The text line is 0477-693-693. Text messages here. Hey, Pat, I was listening to you talking to the guy driving the 1972 Hillman Hunter. I actually had the same model which I drove from Melbourne to Albany in WA with another person. We had no problems with it. It was a car made of metal plate sort of design, says John. There you go. Thank you, John. When you go and vote, make sure you take a pen. Don't use the grey lid pencil, says this message. They can rub out the numbers and change them. Oh, well, there's a thing called scrutineers. When you count the votes, they get the big boxes and they tip it all out. There's people, representatives from every party watching the count. If somebody's rubbing numbers out or changing numbers, it's going to be picked up. Some calls after this, and then we've got news in about 10 minutes.
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1: Oh, there's a text here. Hilarious listening to the anti-elbow crowd every night. Go on then. Let's have 3 months of PM Pauline Hanson or Angus Taylor. I give it 12 weeks maximum before everyone is crying out for Albanese as our saviour. You don't know what you get till it's gone. Well, there you are. Remember the red tsunami, consecutive landslide victories in the Australian Labor Party? Yeah, I do. Across WA, South Australia and the federal government. Yes, that's right. They won. Kim is in Queensland. Hi, Kim.
26: Yeah, I just want to say that Andy Fallow, who said, oh, I don't want Labor and I'm never going to vote for them again, but then he said he's not going to vote at all. Well, that's just for people like him that decide not to vote. You know, like you said, Pat, we're very lucky we get a chance to vote here and to have our say. So everyone should make their vote count. If they're not happy with the government, make your vote count. Yep. Just don't have the attitude you can't be bothered or no one's going to be better. Because trust me, either Liberals will be much better or either, you know, you have a choice or One Nation will be much better. No one could be as worse than the Labor government in Victoria. There was a thing on the 7:30 report, ABC on Monday night, that people should Google about the state of the Victorian roads. It's a fact. They're the worst roads in Australia. There are potholes. They're falling behind in the upkeep of the roads. The money for the roads aren't getting to where they should. It's been reduced. It's shocking. And Ben Carroll, the Premier down there, seems as weak as water and just mumbled his way about, oh, it's just terrible. People need to vote Labor out to save lives in Victoria. I agree with Chris from Laidlaw in Victoria. Mm. I mean, how many years do people have to put up with a bad government? I mean, 16 cars on fire over 4 days in Victoria. That was reported on the 7:30 report too.
1: Due to bad roads and potholes and these sorts of things, or firebombing?
26: Firebombing, the burning cars out. There were 16 cars burnt out. In Melbourne alone, over 4 days at night.
1: It's just terrible. You know, you see those images in the news of, you know, the police having to, you know, the Monash Freeway and these sorts of things. You think, is this happening in our country, in this city? It's like, watching a movie, but it's really happening. And the potholes, it just represents, you know, you think, well, the roads, but it just... The aggression on the roads, the neglect of the upkeep of the roads is a symbol of what people are having to put up with, and it does. It penetrates all levels of our society because things are in disrepair and, you know, they're not working and it affects everything, your day-to-day activities. We'll take a break and some more calls on the way, and also a sport report isn't too far away.
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1: Text here from Jenny. Morning, Pat. Always listening while we're doing heavy political stuff, topics like this at night. Why don't you leave it to the daytime, don't you think? We try to unwind now. Not heavy garbs in the morning. I want to hear funny callers like Leanne, Artie, Sandra, Jim, Chris, Merrill, Karen, Vern, Mark, Helen and Tiffany.
2: Tanamera, Slacks Creek, Kamira, 4BC is Brisbane. News.
0: Hello, I'm Chelsea Bowden. The opposition will introduce a bill to federal parliament to force the tax office to reverse its credit card ban. The measure has been delayed until the end of the financial year after the federal government announced it will cover the surcharge costs for the ATO to allow for the transition. Deputy opposition leader Jane Hume says the ban should be scrapped altogether.
3: The ATO should be required to accept credit card payments. Small businesses use their credit cards to pay off their tax perfectly legitimately. It's a really important way of managing their cash flow. And the idea that the ATO would just say, oh, we don't take credit cards anymore, that's just the thin end of the wedge.
0: The federal government will no longer pursue a plan to split disaster recovery funding 50-50 with states and territories. All 77 of Queensland's mayors wrote to Canberra this week objecting the proposal, believing the Sunshine State would feel the greatest effects of the change. Treasurer Jim Chalmers has confirmed the current arrangement, where up to 75% of funding is provided by the Commonwealth, will be kept. A man's been fatally stabbed in Sydney's west. Emergency crews were called to reports of an assault in Mount Druitt around 9 o'clock on Friday night. A man in his 30s was found with stab wounds to his torso and declared dead at the scene. A crime scene has been established as investigations continue. The US Pentagon is facing backlash over plans to live stream the execution of a former army psychologist. Nedal Malik Hassan was sentenced to death for murdering 13 people at the Fort Hood military base in 2009. Senators from both parties have labelled the proposal disgusting. Survivor Alonzo Lunsford says the broadcast should only be accessible to victims and their families.
4: Yes, I think we should be able to look at it uncensored because I'm going to be there. And before they pull the trigger, I want him to look at me in my eye, and I look at him in his eyes, and I want him to know, dude, you failed. I'm still here.
0: A former United Nations Human Rights Commissioner has been awarded the 2026 Nobel Peace Prize. Navi Pillay has been recognised for her efforts to promote peace and international law. And older Australians are increasingly taking advantage of artificial intelligence, according to latest data. More than 1,300 people aged between 60 and 85 have been surveyed about their experiences using the technology. Every Age Counts board member Kay Fallick says older people are using AI to research medical issues and holidays.
7: In areas like medical information, travel research, retirement income planning, there seems to be a propensity to use AI to get some quick answers.
0: Checking sport now, the CEO of incoming NRL club, the Perth Bears, has stepped down. Jack Fenwick reports.
15: 5 months before the club plays its first official game, Chief Executive Anthony Disegli has quit. The former media boss reportedly lost the support of the board and was given a matter of months to save his job. General Manager of Football Gareth Holmes will take over for the time being. Bears Chairman Ben Morton says Disegli was instrumental in the club's start-up phase, but they'll now turn their attention to leadership for their next chapter. Jack Fenwick reporting.
0: In the AFLW, the Western Bulldogs have defeated Essendon by 46 points, earning them a spot in the top four. The AFL's free agency deadline has passed with a flurry of moves across the league on the final day. Ben King to Hawthorn, Zach Butters to the Western Bulldogs and Sam Marshall to St Kilda. And Supercars rookie Zach Bates has secured provisional pole ahead of the top 10 shootout at Mount Panorama.
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7: Checking your weather around the country. Canberra, showers clearing, a top of 23. Adelaide, partly cloudy, 21 degrees. Perth, showers, 21 the top. Brisbane, possible showers developing, a top of 31. Sydney, showers clearing, a top of 30. And Melbourne, partly cloudy and 22 degrees.
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9: Now, Australia taking on South Africa in the first test, a game which is happening in South Africa, which is happening overnight, well, as we speak. Is that right? Give us the latest.
10: Yeah, that's right, Pat. And I can tell you, at the moment, Stubbs has just been caught on day one. Australia's 6 for 187. Play was caught off early due to bad light. And, Australia, a tough day. 6 for 187, as we mentioned. There was a story right from the start with Nick Maddison selected to open the batting, playing his first test in 10 years. He hasn't played first-class cricket in 18 months. Unfortunately, he was dismissed for a duck. And then Travis Head, he was the first man to go for 9. Marnus Labuschagne made 37. Steve Smith, 25. And then Australia fell into a little bit of a hole. They slumped to 6 for 124. Bo Webster and Alex Carey dismissed cheaply. But Matt Renshaw and Pat Cummins, a late partnership. They put on 63 runs. Cummins is at the crease at 33 not out, and Matt Renshaw on 46 not out. So those two will resume later on today when day two gets underway, Australia and South Africa in Durban. And that score, once again, 6 for 187.
9: Sounds like a bit of a seesawing event. We're sort of in form and looking okay, then dropping away and sort of ebbing and flowing a bit.
10: Yeah, for sure. And it was a tough start for Australia with those two early wickets. They were 2 for 24 at one stage. As I said, Travis Head dismissed for 9 and Nick Maddison for a duck. Unfortunately for Nick, coming back into the squad, he's overcome a battle with testicular cancer. A great story, Nick Maddison, but he found batting out there tough, struggled to find some timing. And the South African bowlers, Marco Jansen and Wiaan Mulder, really had his measure. So he was dismissed early. But then Steve Smith and Marnus Labuschagne, they put together a very valuable partnership, 60 runs. Conditions not easy to batting, but they were dismissed either side of lunch. And then this partnership between Renshaw and Cummins, that's the key for Australia. And then they'll need their tail to wag a little bit and get to a total around the sort of mid-200s up to 300, and that'll be very competitive.
9: And the Australian women's cricket team also in action?
10: Yeah, some good news for Australia in the women's game yesterday, defeating Bangladesh in the first one-day international at Allan Borderfield in Brisbane. Bangladesh were all out 166 in the 50th over. Annabelle Sutherland, she took 4 for 30. She was the pick of the bowlers. Megan Shute, she took 2 wickets. She actually brought up her 150th one-day international wicket, just the third Australian woman to do so. And then in the chase, Australia, light work, getting the total done with over 24 overs to spare and by 7 wickets. They only lost 3 wickets, Australia, and Phoebe Litchfield. She led the way with 77 off just 57 balls. So a great innings from her and a very convincing win for Australia.
9: Sport report, Andrew Lucas on Australia Overnight, and a massive day in the AFL trade period yesterday.
10: Yeah, it really was. And no doubt all the AFL journalists and all our colleagues at 3AD

0: declared his desire to join North Melbourne, where his father was a dual premiership player. I must stress that deal's not done. It's just Nick Blakey outlining his desire to head to Arden Street, and it remains to be seen whether the Swans and Kangaroos can work on a deal. Obviously, it probably reminds you of Charlie Kerner last year moving from Carlton to Sydney, and that deal got done in the very dying minutes. Sydney's Harry Cunningham, he'll take up a rookie contract at Adelaide, and then St Kilda picked up Brisbane's Sam Marshall and pick 41 in this year's draft, while the Lions scored the Saints' first pick in next year's draft. So, yeah, plenty to play out over the coming days, early next week.
1: Did you say there's a player being paid $17 million over 9 years? That's the deal.
0: It's amazing.
1: $17 million over 9 years.
0: It's a lot of money. And then
1: wow.
0: the offer by North Melbourne around Nick Blakey, that's an 8-year, $11 million offer is what we're hearing as well. So it just shows plenty of money in the AFL, and we've seen similar contracts in the NRL as well.
1: There you go. There's a bit of money floating around there in sport. Maybe we've got to... in the wrong business. You're in the right business. You're in sport. Okay, so massive day. A problem for the NRL's newest team. Oh, the Perth Bears. What's going on with the Perth Bears?
0: Yeah, big story. This one dropped late last night, and the Perth Bears Chief Executive Officer Anthony DeSedley has stepped down just months before the Perth Bears enter the competition next season. The Bears released a statement on Friday night confirming that he would step down from that role, and there were sort of reports and rumblings in the last few days and the last couple of weeks that he'd lost the support of the board and there was a bit of pressure around him. And unfortunately, that's Anthony DeSedley stepping down. And for the Perth Bears now, their general manager of football, Gareth Holmes, he'll assume the responsibilities of the chief executive role on an interim basis before the club provides some more details and appoints a new full-time CEO. DeSedley said he was proud of what the hard-working Perth Bears team have achieved, and he was extremely grateful for the opportunity provided by the NRL and the ARL Commission as well. So, yeah, it hasn't been easy for the Perth Bears. They struggled to find a marquee player, and then everything away off the field hasn't been easy as well with this issue with the CEO. And then David Sharp, the head of football, he left the club earlier and he was replaced by Gareth Holmes too. So it hasn't been easy for the Perth Bears administration, and, of course, they're entering into the competition just 5 months away.
1: Bathurst 1000, is it currently on?
0: Yeah, the big weekend, that's right, at Mount Panorama. And
1: oh, wow.
0: We've had practice, we've had qualifying yesterday, we've got the big top 10 shootout to come this afternoon. And cool. On Sunday, of course, the big race, it's always around the weekend after the NRL Grand Final in October. I'm sure, Pat, you'll be sitting all afternoon watching it on your TV on Sunday afternoon. And but as we mentioned, we had qualifying yesterday and it was the young 22-year-old, Zach Bates, who took provisional pole, he was the fastest around Mount Panorama. A bit of a shock there. No one really expecting the rookie to do that, but he's done a sensational job. And what it means is he'll be the last car out at the top 10 shootout later this afternoon, one of the premier events on the calendar and around Bathurst. That begins at 5:05 Australian Eastern Daylight Time, and there'll be some big names in that. Anton Di Pasquale, Cooper Murray, he was the third fastest around the mountain. And then, of course, Will Brown and Brody Kostecki, Matt Payne, last year's defending champion. And there were some big names who actually missed out, Brock Feeney, Cameron Waters, and Chaz Mostert as well. So no doubt, and thrilling action then, and then the big race on Sunday. It all begins on Sunday at 11:30 a.m. Australian Eastern Daylight Time, 1,000 kilometres and 161 laps around the mountain.
1: Nice one. Thank you, Andrew Lucas. Always appreciate your time with the Sport Report. Thank you.
0: Cheers, Pat. Anytime.
1: There he is, Andrew Lucas, the senior producer at 2GB and 4BC in sport, and our regular here on the program, the weekend edition of Australia Overnight. Now, Stephen, Maggie, John and Justin, thanks for being patient. We'll get to you real soon. Messages as well on the text. Chris Abroady here, Pat. Why are you always putting our state down? You after a plum job? Don't know. Hi, Pat. Thank you for your show. I've just come home from hospital after falling on the ground. In the bathroom, I hurt my head and legs. I can't sleep. Oh, there you go. Is there a name on that one? No. Look after yourself. Thank you for your text. Renee says, put aside all the burning cars, machetes, etc., etc. We have voted the friendliest city in the world. Seriously? Question mark, says Renee. This one here, I hope Ender Brady's on this morning. He might talk about one of the things coming up. Women protesting in the UK, water cannons, those sorts of things. Yeah, he's actually tomorrow, Ender Brady. Under that one there, Ethan. I agree with the previous text. leave politics during the day on political platforms. Overnights need to stay light, fun topics.

traditionally has been, not ruined by some callers on their political soapbox. Time and place for politics and overnights is not the place. Lighten up, says, is that from the program director? Sounds like it's a program director. Make sure you know what you're doing, Patrick. Okay, well, thank you for your text. Yeah, we do. We try to mix it up. I don't know. This is gonna, I don't know what the answer to that is. So basically, this program, well, it's a national program, and I inherited the format. I'm not sort of, so we, this is what we do on this show. We talk politics. Terry Barnes has been here longer than me. Andrew Lucas has been here longer than me. Sport. What else do we do? All the segments. Russell Setright, he was here before I got here. We're basically doing the same show. But yes, you can phone about whatever you like. The number is 133-693. It can be politics, it can be the light stuff, whatever you like. We're here. We are a talk show across the morning. I think we'll take a break, Ethan. Stephen, Maggie, John, and Justin, we'll talk to you after this. Justin.

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10: Weekend edition Australia Overnight, Sunday morning the 10th of October, and taking your calls across the nation. So what's on your mind? 133 693. And Stephen is in Burley. Hi there, Stephen.
11: Hello, Pat.
10: G'day, Stephen.
11: First time we've spoken.
10: Oh, wonderful. I like hearing that. I mean, it's nice to have regular callers, but to get new people on the radio is very nice. So what inspired you to ring?
11: Oh, I heard one of your earlier callers talking about their first car and it took me back.
10: Oh, yes.
11: I was just about to finish HSC and I was one of the older guys in my form and I qualified for the licence earlier than most. And I wanted to get a car, and I was working part-time at Franklin's Thursday night, Saturday mornings, which is great, and I'd saved up a little bit of money. So my dad helped me, and he introduced me to one of his mates. He had this old Holden sedan. I don't know what model it was. Maybe an FH. It had like the star fin tail lights, like a Cadillac does, you know, the pointy star fins. And
10: yes.
11: I remember it had headlights with like chrome eyebrows, like eyebrow covers. This thing was built like a tank, right? It was built out of like 6mm steel plate. And he wanted $100 for it. Because it was a mate of my dad's. And,
10: What year? So you finished your HSC year 12. Do you remember the year?
11: 78. 78.
10: $100 for that car. Gee, that's a bargain. Yeah. Even back then.
11: It was few too much, knocked it back. Oh. And so we sat on it for a while, and then Dad said, what about the neighbour, Doug? He's got that Hillman Minx that he used to drive to the railway station. We lived at Beverly Hills. He used to use it just to drive to the railway station and back because he worked in the city.
10: Yeah.
11: And he got a promotion. He got a company car, I think, and it was sitting on the footpath. So they said, I'll ask Doug about that. And so I ended up buying it off Doug a 1959,
10: right,
11: same age as myself, Hillman Minx.
10: Yeah.
11: We negotiated. I gave him a carton of Tui's Draft, two dozen cans.
10: For the car. That's awesome. Wow. And it's a little car. We're looking at the Hillman Minsk now, Hillman Minx. I'd never seen. Well, maybe I have, but it'd be very rare to see one now. They're classic cars now. If you had it now, it'd be.
11: I think it might have been built in England. It had like a wood grain dash, a walnut grain dash, column shift, leather grain seats, and it was pretty bad condition. Been sitting on the footpath for months, and. I got a couple of mates around and we gave it a polish up. We didn't know anything about cars. We didn't even open the bonnet.
10: Really?
11: We polished it up.
10: Yeah.
11: And then instead of catching the bus to school, I was the designated driver. We'd do a round of about five guys and we drove from Beverly Hills to St. Pat's.
10: Yeah.
11: And rather than catch the bus, we were on our own steam, right? We were driving. And then school finished and we thought, well, the action is in the Gold Coast. So
10: you drove to the Gold Coast.
11: Let's take it to the Gold Coast. Gee, why not?
10: What did Dad say about that?
11: It goes for gold.
10: He said, no worries. Yeah.
11: Yeah, so off we went. It didn't miss a beat, mate. We took it to the Gold Coast. We had a ball. We took it to Noosa and we brought it back to the Gold Coast. Gee. We had another ball. And we drove it down to Sydney. And
10: wow.
11: Ended up about a year later, I finished school and I got a job as a sales cadet at a sign manufacturing company called Altone, which is long gone, in Beverly Hills, just down the road.
10: Yeah.
11: And I was on a good wicket and had a company, what do they call it? Not a company car, but I had an allowance for a car, to buy a car. Mm. And I went and bought myself a brand new Tirana hatchback and traded it in for $900. Well, Doug got his toll up a bit. Said, you gave me two dozen cans. He traded it in for $900.
10: Oh, right. Yeah, gee, what a deal. Gee.
11: Yeah, but Dad did more negotiating, right? He was a hard negotiator. You could negotiate in those days. Especially with the trading. And I wish I hadn't sold it because a few years ago, what is it now, 2026, or it must have been 3 years ago, I saw a Hillman Minx, a mate had one in his garage. It brought me back, right? It wasn't as good as mine. My mine was blue with a white roof and red seats, leather seats.
10: Yep.
11: Two dozen cans of Tui's.
10: Yeah, well, that's an awesome story. Imagine if you had it now. That's right, two dozen cans of Tui's, the value of it. And it just sounds like a really sort of fun time for you. As you say, you were older than the other kids at school in year 12, so you drive them to school and then innocent fun going to the Gold Coast and Noosa and your new car. It just sounds like a real joyful time. I wish my, I guess that those years you are sort of living life like that. I used to worry a lot about things at that age, as you do as a teenager, your looks and girls and all this sort of stuff. But sounds like you just had a fun time there, Stephen.
11: We had it all, mate. And that first caller talking about their first car, it was a Hillman. What were you talking about? A Hillman something else?
10: I can't remember now. Ethan, do you remember Hillman Hilltop or something? Or Hillside?
11: Yeah.
10: Something like that.
11: No,
10: Hilltop.
11: No,
10: was it? There you go. Hillman Hilltop, would that be right now, Stephen? No?
11: No, you were talking about Minx. Something else. But anyway, this was the Minx. And
10: yours is the Minx, okay.
11: It didn't miss a beat, mate. For 2,000 cans.
10: Really?
11: It took thousands of kilometres.
10: Well, there you go.
11: And we were driving in style. We had five guys in it.
10: Yeah,
11: right?
10: Yeah.
11: Our gear in the back, and we were surfing and, you know, just sleeping on the beach.
10: Oh, man, how good's that? Oh, good on you, Steve. And there's some nice. I'm glad. Well, phone again. I'm glad we stoked those memories for you. 133-693. And Maggie is here in Adelaide. Hi, Maggie.
12: Yeah, hi, Pat. Now, ramping, of course, we've all known it's been a long-going problem nationwide, and I don't think it's really, the problem doesn't really lie with ramping as such, but simply due to our lack of hospital capacity. Now, I will cite, for example, the Royal Adelaide Hospital in Adelaide, relatively new hospital, and, of course, built at a massive cost and with blowouts and debts and so on, but all with a large single rooms. Now, with my simple little mind, can't help but wonder whether somehow there's a way of converting just some of those single rooms into twins, bringing in a one of those hospital beds, just adding another bed to the room. Mm. In some, depending, of course, on the level of care.
10: Yes,
12: and
10: of course.
12: That becomes too simple to me.
10: Yeah, well, sometimes a simple solution is the best solution. Is the hospital not big enough? Well, I know ramping, as you say, is a national problem, but if they built this hospital and... is it not sufficient? Is it smaller than it should be?
12: Oh, no, it's massive in Adelaide.
10: Okay.
12: But cost heaps. I personally believe it was ill-located, et cetera, without going into it all, but just all solely large single rooms. Yes, I get that, but not all need that. There's for different reasons, you know, perhaps a twin might be quite okay. Yeah. And that would have to, even in some rooms, some of those large single rooms, depending on the level of care,
10: yes,
12: if they bring in another hospital bed to add to that room, you know, they've got the one bathroom, etc., and that surely would have to ease hospital, the ramping, and ease better than being treated on in the corridors.
10: Yes, on the trolley, that's the ramping, yeah. Well, of course, yeah. Oh, look, is that the solution? People who know the system, is that just a, I guess it's about utilising the space in the best way, Maggie, and you're thinking laterally there. If there's not enough room for patients, that room needs to be created. Is it as simple as just putting beds in other rooms? As you say, you know, depending on the level of care, whether it can be done. It sounds like that might be a short-term solution, but you'd want something a little more longer-term than that when it comes to making sure the health sector, whether it be in Adelaide or South Australia or anywhere, is working. Okay, we'll go away for a tick and return with some more calls. The blank quiz is also on the way, your chance to pick up that prize. And Rob, Chris, John and Justin will get to you soon.
13: 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I'll chat to a Gold Coast dad who's had enough after his 16-year-old son was allegedly attacked by a bunch of juveniles at a party.
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10: Weekend edition of Australia Overnight and Great Danny Company. I'm Pat Panetta and your calls on 133693. Rob's here. Hi, Rob.
20: Oh, good morning, Pasquale. How's Prestige JK going?
10: Yeah, pretty good, mate. So it was a big day Friday. I've got a bit of a nap in. So, yeah, as you know, Geelong's a little way from the CBD. But anyway, yeah, Prestige JK, good day today. Continues over the weekend. It went well. Glorious day, too, in Melbourne.
20: Now, Pasquale.
10: Yes.
20: Pasquale, no one loves a joke or a laugh more than me. So forgive me in advance, but you know, I need to talk politics. There's no greater cost of living for anyone that has a loan other than interest rates, right? We've got a Prime Minister who is essentially a nice guy who wants to be all things to all people but has no understanding of business. And we've got a Treasurer who has a doctorate of political science, not economics, and they don't seem to care about interest rates. Now, interest rates have only gone down since 2022, 3 times. That's 3 times in 4 years. Mm. That's because they like to give, give, give. Government spending is 26.8% of GDP. That is the highest spending since 1986. Every decision they make does not reduce costs. It increases costs. If you give people wage increases, whoever employs them have to put their prices up to cover the cost. Mm. If you give people tax cuts, that incentivizes spending, which puts more money in circulation. If you change the card surcharges, my suppliers have done 2 things. Mm. They're either not accepting credit cards anymore or they've put their prices up. Now, if you pay public sector high wages, the private sector has to compete against it. Yeah. What the Labor government needs to do is use their powers to reduce people's unavoidable costs, their utilities, their electricity, their gas, their water.
10: Yep.
20: excises, insurance, minimise regulations and government costs to business and households. Mm. But I guess interest rates don't matter if you get paid like a politician and you get wage increases every year, regardless of performance.
10: Yes.
20: Now I'm happy to laugh and joke.
10: There you go. You've said your bit there, and we can lighten it up. And we do a bit of everything here, and it's important what you're saying there. So many things there. I've just jotting down some notes there. What did you say there? Yeah, so reducing, well, yeah, that's right, interest rates and those sorts of things. Yes, they're politicians, have never worked in the private sector, but really as part of their role, they should be consulting. This is part of the problem. You know, you read about the changes to the credit card, the ATO accepting the credit cards and the surcharges. And then you see the line that no, they didn't even ask the business sector. They didn't even go to anybody. They just did it. I mean, as a leader, before you make a decision, you might just bring a few people in and say, what do you think about this? How do you handle your cash flow? Can we sort of work with you and make it? Isn't that part of the job? So there's that as well. The consulting, it seems to be all done quickly or secretly, and then sort of lump, here you go, we've changed the budget, and over to you. Okay, thanks, Rob. Chris in Broadmeadows. Hi, Chris.
18: Hello, Pat. We operate off a 1.2 trillion economy and it's now 32% of GDP. So that's probably because I'm a recipient of the NDIS, and since October 4th, 2024, October 3rd, which was my birthday, every day they started removing options of funding. So now I'm paying $55 concession every 2 to 3 weeks for physio. I actually don't mind. Because I want to contribute. Yeah, like when I touch on and touch off my Mikey card, I don't want people to think I'm getting all these handouts and freebies. And I like to pay my way. And this, our former Broadmeadows City Council, now known as the City of Hume, after the amalgamations of 1994, we're number 7 in the top 10 local government electorates in the country that donate money, and yet we're only blue collar workers and people like myself on government support. But I'd like to do something a bit light tonight because I've got my girlfriend ringing up at 6:30. When a pet bird, Remy, wakes up, everyone wakes up. He was giving her the cold shoulder today, and because he didn't get to see Brooke on the Bold and the Beautiful because he likes it too.
10: Who's he? Who are we talking about? Your girlfriend's
18: little bird, a little green parrot.
10: Oh, the little bird. Yeah, gotcha.
18: Yeah. And so she looked at him and said, Teddy Bear's on the phone, and he pricked his ears up and he started singing his heart like he knew that I'm going to put $7 in her account for her birthday next week as she turns 49, one day off 50. But can I quickly tell you, so she can get him his block of cheese, his lettuce strips and his pack of bird seed.
10: Yep.
18: And the other day she gave him a piece of fruit and he was tossing around with his claws and his beak and he thought that piece of fruit was a bit seedy and get ready soon, your producer. He started to think that piece of fruit was a bit cagey.
10: A bit cagey. Right, boom, tish. So there's this girl who refers to as Teddy Bear. Does she live near you or is she, is it like a long-distance relationship or do you get to see each other?
18: No, we've been talking on the phone for 17 years. I went to see her last year. She was flown over from what was 3 but 4 hospitals in Tasmania to the Royal Melbourne. And I only just spoke to her a few months ago. The second of those times, I spent an hour and a half in her bedside because she's using the use of her arm and other problems. And that was the day I got targeted with someone with a bladed knife in Blair Street. And I had to keep a level head that day because I was there for her, not for about myself. It's not nothing about being a Brodie boy. That was more 70s, 80s, and 90s. And, I get scared of shadows these days. Apart from that, look, she's in good spirits. She came and spent 3 days with me in November 2015. And, we're just good soulmates, good friends, and...
10: But you chat on the phone. Oh, well, that's nice. It isn't 2015. It's a little while ago. But, there you go. You still have a relationship over a long period of time and you've seen her and helped her through her hard times. She does the same for you. So if it's working for both of you, that's a good deal, I reckon. On the text, Anne in Smithfield says, my first car, Pat, was back in 1967. It was a blue Hillman Minx. I think it cost $150. Now, the brakes failed twice, but I managed to pull up the car using the handbrake. Yeah, that sort of stuff would happen, wouldn't it? You have to say, oh, no, handbrake time. I loved it, says Anne in Smithfield. Daryl's on the phone in Pakenham. Hi, Daryl.
0: Yes, hi, Pat. I absolutely love your show. A serious question, is Chris a stand-up comic? Is he, or is this a fellow that comes in? Because I find it very interesting when he talks about the Brody boy and that sort of thing. I actually did get brought up in the northern suburbs there, and this is not what I'm ringing up about there. And the area that was the tough area was actually the Olympic Village in West Heidelberg, because it was beside the Heidelberg Repatriation Hospital. So you had the Second World War return servicemen. There you had the Korean War, Malaysian War, Vietnam War, and all the they didn't have post-traumatic stress there. So yeah. It was a very interesting area itself. So I always laugh when they talk about the reservoir and the Brody boys there. But anyway, yeah. Moving on, two very quick things. First of all, the issues with Australia are, and I won't bore you with my background, but I know a little bit about economics and the finance industry, three tiers of government. And the problem and the issues with councils is that their business is assessing, like the Sheriff of Nottingham, how can they tax the people there? And it's paganus, PAGANUS, and that's the country folk. And they'd go out into the rural areas and they would tax them. And that's all that councils really do, is work out that they tax the landlords, they tax the tenants, et cetera, there. So that's a little bit of nonsense for you there.
10: Yeah.
0: And what I was, and the last thing is, why do, when you use your card, why do these supermarkets round up? So if you buy something for 98 cents, they charge you a dollar. Wasn't that supposed to be to get rid of the 1 and 2 cent coin, or is that just a good way of sticking it to people?
10: Well, when you use your card, it takes the exact amount out. It doesn't round it up to the nearest number, does it? If it's 98 cents, it's 98 cents coming out of your account. If you pay cash, I think they round it up to the nearest sort of round number, Daryl.
0: It rounds up. It's certainly a couple of supermarkets that I've been to. When I say a fortune, I've been married for 48 years and my wife's health isn't 100%, so I've been out there and doing the shopping. I tell you what, it's fun and games fighting for things in the supermarket sometimes. And I'm not quibbling about it, but I just thought it was an interesting accounting procedure. But that definitely happens. They round up.
10: Well, I think it is interesting. You should be quibbling if they're rounding up, especially when you use your card. That's the whole idea. The exact amount comes out of your account. The thing was with these surcharges that they're trying to stop. Have I got this right? It's the it's $5, and then you go to tap on and you see 507, and there's a surcharge. So you thought you were paying $5. And then you go, hang on, it's another 7 or 8 cents. So they're on charging the surcharge for using the card. Then that's been banned. So the government said, well, now you include it in the price. So I guess now it's gone to $5.50. So the price is now, $6 or whatever when it used to be 507. So yeah, that's the issue with the surcharge. Okay, I forgot what I was going to say, but there's something else there. You can't think. Okay, 133-693. John and Justin will take your calls, and also the quiz is coming up just around the corner. I wish I could remember what I was going to say. Some text messages too on 0477-693-693. Back after the break.
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10: Weekends, Australia Overnight, Saturday morning, the 10th of October. Great to have your company and thanks for listening as we take your calls all night and all morning all across the nation. What's on your mind? 133-693, we'd love to know. And also the text line, 0477-693-693. Michael on the text says, you know what's really odd, Pat? Whenever I'm in an emergency waiting room in hospitals in Melbourne, they only have seats, no recliner seats or a couple of small beds to lie down. I've noticed the elderly waiting for 7 to 10 hours sitting in distress. Not good enough, says Michael. This one here, Pat, the lady who mentioned the 16 vehicles torched that she saw in the 7:30 report is living in a fantasy land. These criminals don't give a damn about who's in government or whether they end up in juvenile detention centre. An election result isn't going to intimidate kids who have absolute zero to lose. Even the death penalty in the US doesn't deter hardcore criminals. I don't know if that person's in a fantasy land. I think you might be in a fantasy land because they're not. Yes, we know the criminals don't care about the government, but if you rewind the clock, it is governments who run states, who create the laws, and really, when it unravels, that's what you get. You get juveniles who don't care, who do these things, and end up in prison. So that's what it is. I don't get your point. The point is to be tough on crime and to ensure this doesn't happen, and to look after the victims, and to make sure that when you run a state, you're not soft on these criminals, as simple as that. It's got nothing to do whether they care about the government or not. And you're right, even the death penalty is not a deterrent for some. But you create laws and an environment which encourages people to not commit crimes. And if they do, there's a consequence. I don't know. John's on the line. Hi there, John.
7: John. I don't know who I'm talking to. Who
10: my name is Pat, and do you have the radio or the telly on in the background there, John?
7: I'm turning it off.
10: Okay, just turn that down. John in Moorabbin. How are you there, John?
7: Good, thanks. I'd like to share my most famous poem. I say famous because in the future kids are going to be reading it and learning it at school.
10: Right. What's the name of the poem John?
7: Swan Hill, the Murray River and Beyond.
10: Okay. We're going to put you on hold, and I reckon John can read the poem to news after the break. What do you reckon, Ethan? So, John, I know you've been very patient. In 9 minutes, we're going to news, so we're going to get you to read the poem after the break to news. There you go. Let's go to Justin in Frankston. Hi, Justin.
8: G'day, Patty boy. How are you, mate?
10: Hey, Justin. Going well, mate. What's up?
8: On a serious note, I'm not worried about all the politics and that. You realise today is actually World Mental Health Day today.
10: World Mental Health Day. Oh, nice. Thanks for the reminder there, which is a good one. There's Are You OK Day, which is a great day and an idea to sort of, you know, make sure people around you are okay. But Mental Health Day, I'm a full supporter of those sorts of things. Good on you, Justin. Thank you for reminding us. Vern in Terrelgan. Hi, Vern.
11: How you going, Pat?
10: Yeah, good, Vernie.
11: I want to ask you a personal question. Do you have a habit at all?
10: Yes, I do. I have many habits.
11: Which is the hardest one you'd have to give up?
10: Hardest habit to give up? Oh, overthinking maybe? Getting in my head. What other habits do I do that give up? I don't know. Looking at my phone too much. Always looking outside myself for comfort or to ring somebody to talk to when I should just deal with it myself. Those sorts of habits should stop.
11: Okay. It's all to do with the phone. Yeah. Now, if I took your phone off you and said you're not going to use it anymore, how would you feel?
10: Oh, probably would miss it and think where was it and what's going on. Yeah, there'd be sort of a bit of withdrawals, I'd say.
11: Well, what I'm getting down to, look, I'm a smoker and I'm not scolding about it, but it's pretty hard to give it up. I'd love to, if you get a pack of smokes for $15 or go to the corner shop and pay $48, what would you do?
10: Yes, this is about the tax on tobacco. Yeah, this is about, is the tax going to be removed here, encouraging the black market and crime and these sorts of things? Lots of talk about that. But I guess you're right. You know, this is the thing. These people like you are going to purchase cigarettes on the black market, and really it's a criminal act. So they're forcing you in a way with these massive taxes to do that illegally, when if they remove the taxes, it encourages the black market to disappear and hopefully the criminal activity also, no incentive to firebomb places and do all the things that they do. Okay, Vern, we'll take a break. We're going to news next, and John from Moorabbin will read his poem to news after this commercial break.
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14: 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So this is a real crisis, and the Prime Minister can't be a bystander, Gary.
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10: On Australia Overnight, John from Moorabbin with his poem Swan Hill, Murray River and Beyond. Off you go, John.
7: I went camping along the Murray when I was just a kid, and I can still remember what the white man did. He stood there with his rifle poised to take a shot. It was on the New South Wales side and it was very hot. He had 3 Aboriginal kids bailed up behind a tree. They had taken something from him, just what escapes me. I stood there not quite certain of what to do or say, but hoped that he would leave them and go upon his way. It was near the Federal Hotel where this incident took place. If I was a grown-up, I would have punched him in the face. I should have said something which may not have been wise, as he may have shot me too, bringing about my demise. We complain about small things, but never have we been in this kind of situation mentioned in this scene. Were these children really thieves, or were they just in need? I'm sure if someone fed them well, they would be full indeed. I've seen them up in Katherine and in Townsville too. If I had the money, I'd give it to them, wouldn't you? There's no need to look abroad to find poor folks like these. They're right here in our own backyard, so don't go overseas. In the future, they're going to be teaching these poems to kids to memorise them.
19: Tanamera, Slacks Creek, Kamira, 4BC, is Brisbane. News.
20: Hello, I'm Chelsea Bowden. Industry groups say the tax office's delay on its credit card ban will give small businesses some much-needed breathing space. The ATO won't enforce the ban until June next year after the federal government agreed to cover surcharge costs. The opposition is calling for the ban to be scrapped entirely, arguing it's unfair on business. Andrew McKellar from the Chamber of Commerce and Industry says the group will work with the tax office to find a permanent solution.
26: We need to find a way to ensure that small business has the full flexibility going forward to meet its liabilities in relation to payments to the tax office.
20: A judge in Mexico is preparing to deliver a verdict in the murder trial of Perth brothers Jake and Callum Robinson. The pair and their American friend Carter Road were shot dead in a suspected robbery in 2024. The victim's family have asked for the maximum sentence to be given to the 3 accused killers. A man who hung a Palestinian flag from the Bondi Beach footbridge and allegedly made offensive hand gestures has been charged. The 53-year-old was refused bail and will front court today, charged with behaving in an offensive manner in a public place. A man's been arrested following the suspected murder of his twin brother in Perth. Officers were called to the southern suburb's home on Thursday for a welfare check. Police say the 29-year-old's body was found in the backyard which they believe had been there for a number of days. Detective Inspector Jessica Securo says no charges have been laid.
1: This is a tragic incident and the family are heavily distressed and we are providing them with support.
20: Criticism is growing over the United States' plans to live stream the execution of a former army psychologist, Nedel Malik Hassan. The Pentagon says broadcasting his death by firing squad will make an example of Hassan, who murdered 13 people at the Fort Hood military base in 2009. Republican and Democratic senators have called the plan disgusting. Two famous Renoir paintings stolen from a French museum have been recovered. Local authorities say six people have also been arrested over last month's heist. And a Queensland study has found fish on the Great Barrier Reef may be choosing their habitats based on colour. Marine biologists at James Cook University found yellow damselfish were more attracted to live coral than their brown counterparts. Professor Andrew Hoey says it's an exciting development.
2: If we've got these brightly coloured fish associating with live corals and live branching and live what we call mounding corals, what happens when we start to lose those corals? And so when we get a bleaching event or a cyclone, we not only lose the structure associated with those corals, but we lose the colour.
20: Checking sport now. Wallabies skipper Harry Wilson is embracing the challenge of ending a 40-year drought at Eden Park. Australia's Bledisloe Cup hopes go on the line on Saturday night against the All Blacks. Wilson says they'll back themselves in.
4: We just want to be that team, but if you're thinking about what it could be like, you're probably missing what's in front of your eyes. And for us, we focus on our preparation and then we've got to focus on moment by moment tomorrow night to get the job done. And we prepared well, we feel confident, but that's not going to do enough. We've got to go out there and do it.
20: In AFL, Port Adelaide star Zach Butters has joined the Western Bulldogs on a record 9-year deal as a free agent. And Latrell Mitchell is refusing to be drawn on his South Sydney contract status, declaring his only concern is Australia's Rugby World Cup campaign. The 29-year-old's NRL future is in the balance as the free agency deadline approaches.
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20: Checking your weather around the country. Canberra, showers clearing, a top of 23. Adelaide, partly cloudy, 21 degrees. Perth, showers, 21 the top. Brisbane, possible showers developing, a top of 31. Sydney, showers clearing, a top of 30. And Melbourne, partly cloudy and 22 degrees.
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10: Weekends on Australia Overnight. Great to have your company. I'm Pat Panetta. Ethan's in the booth, and we're taking your calls across the nation this Saturday morning, the 10th of October. 133-693 is the number to call. So what's on your mind? 133-693. And the text line 0477-693-693. Text messages coming through. Goodbye, 3AW. If I wanted to listen to religion, I'd go to church. Sick of your callers wanting to be political all the time. And your super sportsman from Frankston, I think he means Justin, is a dreamer. Now, poetry, it's a final straw. Goodbye, 3AW, says this person on the text. Now, the blank quiz, 133693, seven questions. Your chance to pick up a prize, thanks to Pestrol. It's the news of the week blank quiz. 133693, phone now. Seven questions, different news stories from the week. For you to have a go, you could do this one. For example, this one here is lawyers this week questioned whether the search warrants used during the raids on blank's properties were lawful. That was a story during the week. The lawyers went to court and said the raids on this person's properties were unlawful. There's number four. So that's the blank quiz. Phone now to win the prize. 133693. Only seven questions, and you'll get through. And so here you go. Thanks to Pestrol. Jeff's in Queensland. Hi, Jeff.
9: Sorry to interrupt your quiz.
10: Question. That's okay. No, we're waiting for quiz calls.
9: About before, yeah, but Donald Trump, this is off the subject about. The death penalty and things like this. He's going to authorise over the streaming the actual assassination of a soldier. He's going to put it up there and shoot this guy on television, and let everyone see it.
10: Who's going to do this?
9: And yet in Tennessee, right, they've tried to kill the lady in there twice.
10: Yes, with the lethal injection. Yeah, she was in prison for a crime committed, murder. Yep.
9: It is disgusting how Donald Trump, I don't understand, I'm a critic of him. I think the gentleman is the worst thing that's happened to America.
10: Right.
11: Don't be rude.
9: And media actually sort of think, we'll put this on streaming and let's...
10: Right. Well, I don't know about that streaming and execution of somebody. That sounds horrific. So I actually don't know that story there, Ethan. If that's happening, I mean, that's just it's insane. It's insane. Whoever's suggesting that, I don't know anything about that. And yes, I have seen that story. It's been around for about a week. I think the execution. Can't think of her name now. Christina Pike, I think. Failed lethal injection, and she had to be taken to hospital, and is now back in custody, is my understanding. Okay, John's in Brisbane. Hi, John.
12: Hi, Pat. I want to see every politician that stands for Parliament just publish their work history.
10: Right, publish their work history, who they've worked for. They're like their CV.
12: Yeah.
10: Interesting.
12: Yes. It'd be interesting in some of these Labor Party people, wouldn't it?
10: Well, I guess these days all of that can come out. There's, you know, opposition parties and people who, you know, talk about other politicians. This is what they do. I don't know if you need to print your...

0: The lucky winner will get the Pestrol rodent-free Max. Very handy device to have. You simply plug it in, switch it on, and it keeps those rodents away using no chemicals or poisons. It sends a sound that repels the rodents. It's called the Pestrol rodent-free Max. First up is Joe. Hi there, Joe.
1: Oh, hello.
0: Joe, number one, going viral this week was an event that made headlines from the US in Philadelphia, a celebration of a notoriously difficult urban skill, the very first Philadelphia Blanking Championship with 14 drivers selected to compete. What's this news story here, Joe? The Blanking Championships this week in Philadelphia. It's a skill that you do on the roads. What was this competition that was in the news?
1: Parking.
0: It was. It was parallel parking. There you go there, Joe. Number two, this week we learned that one of the most celebrated acts in Australian music history, Blank, have confirmed that they're reforming after 16 years apart. This band is coming back. Who are they there, Joe?
1: Powderfinger.
0: Powderfinger at number two. Number three. Okay, this is a quote. You guys can't sit in the front row. I don't care. You cannot sit in the front row now. It's distracting, said Blank this week. This was in a video that I did see online. It was also reported. Now, this person was saying it to fans who were constantly coming to her stage show. Who was this person who told these super fans that they couldn't sit in the front row? There, Joe?
1: Would it be, don't know, sorry.
0: All right, Joe. 133693, Blank quiz number three. Now, it is a rolling quiz, so you can get back on, Joe. Last person to get the question will get the prize. We're at number three. Merv is here. G'day there, Merv.
2: Good morning, Pat.
0: G'day, Merv. The quote is, you guys cannot sit in the front row. I don't care. You cannot sit in the front row now. It's too distracting, says this person or this actor to the fans who were constantly coming to her stage show. Who's this person?
2: Gillian Anderson.
0: Oh, it is. Yes, Gillian Anderson. Who, X-Files? That's her, isn't it? Ripping the paper.
2: Yeah.
0: Okay, number four for you, Merv. Lawyers this week questioned whether the search warrants used during the raids on Blank's properties were lawful. This was in the news this week. Who are we talking about?
2: Oh, I know this too.
0: Yep. Mervy? Ooh, okay, Merv. 133693. The Blank quiz number four for you, Peter.
3: Yeah, Pat. Prince Andrew.
0: Yeah, former Duke of York, Prince Andrew. Andrew Mountbatten Windsor at number four. Peter at number five. This week, Australia's oldest man, Ken Weeks, celebrated his birthday. How old was Australia's oldest man? I think it was last weekend. Have a guess if you, what do you think?
3: 107?
0: Not 107 there, Peter. It's actually higher than that. David in Shanghai. Hi, David.
4: 109.
0: Not 109. John in Moorabbin. 133693. We're almost there for the prize.
5: 114.
0: Not 114.
5: 114.
0: It's lower than 114 there, John of Moorabbin. Joe of Ridgehaven, so it's not 114, but he was very close there, Joe, and it was lower than 114, Australia's oldest.
1: 105.
0: Oh, not 105. No, you've gone the other direction. 133693. It's the Blank quiz. One, two, three questions to go to get the prize, so phone now. Well, it might be four. Oh, there's eight questions. There's eight questions in the end. Okay, 133693. Have a go at this one. Australia's oldest man had his birthday this week. Ken Weeks celebrated his birthday. How old is Ken Weeks? We'll take a break and continue after this.
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10: Weekends on Australia Overnight, the blank quiz on 133693. The prize is the Pestrol Rodent Free Max. Rob is in Richmond. Hi there, Rob.
11: Good morning, Patricio.
10: Rob, we're getting to the pointy end here. Number five in the blank quiz. So this week, Australia's oldest man, Ken Weeks, celebrated his birthday. How old was Ken Weeks this week, Rob?
11: He was 113, and the oldest person is Brazilian, and he's 114.
10: That's exactly right. And there's a weird thing. They both had the same birthday. So the oldest guy in the world is 114. He's the second oldest guy in the world, this Ken Weeks. And he lives in New South Wales. And there you go. Just reading the article here. So, 113 is the correct answer there, Rob. Number six, the 2032 Brisbane Olympics emblem was revealed on Monday, the official launch. Does the emblem show, Rob, does the emblem show the A, kangaroo, B, koala, C, the bin chicken, or D, the cockatoo, Rob?
11: It's a cockatoo with a cockatoo crest in the shape of Queensland, and the eye is Brisbane.
10: Yeah, okay. I did have a quick look at it the other day. I'll have to look at it again, but that's exactly right, pointing towards Brisbane, the cockatoo colourful crest. Okay there, Rob, at number seven now, so two more to go. This week it's been reported that the movie Digger, starring blank, is on track to become one of the world's or one of the biggest box office bombs ever. So this movie Digger, starring blank, is on track to be a real stinker. Who's in the movie there, Roberto?
11: Real transformation with prosthetics and so forth. Tom Cruise.
10: That's right. You're all over it. Okay, number eight, the final one to win the prize, Robin Richman. So playing his final match for Argentina in a friendly is blank this week. He scored a penalty and set up two other goals to win the match. Afterwards, he told the crowd, "I love you all and I'll miss all of you. I'm proud to be an Argentinian." Who are we talking about there, Roberto, Rob?
11: They call him the GOAT, Mr. Lionel Messi.
10: Lionel Messi it is at number eight. Congratulations, you did it. Done, Rob.
11: Can we give it to Vern?
10: To Vern. All right. Have we given Vern one in the past? We don't know.
11: Well, maybe. What about Merle?
10: Well, you said Vern. Who's the second person?
11: Merle.
10: Okay. What do you reckon, Ethan? Okay, Vern or Merle, this is going to be a real thing. So here we go now. But 133693, Rob wants to give you the Pestrol Rodent Free Max. You said Vern first, so we'll give Vern the go first. What do you reckon, Ethan? Okay, Rob, good on you, mate. How's it? Are you working out there? What do you do out there on the roads? I think you... Have I ever asked you? I've forgotten.
11: I analyse the airwaves to see what the topics are.
10: Nice one. Analyse it. Hey, we're going to play some Powderfinger. What do you think? I've been looking forward to this. So they're coming back after 16 years. My happiness. Yeah, that's it. All right. Powderfinger. My happiness. Good on you, Rob. We'll see if we can track Vern down and give him the prize. They're coming back after 16 years. Powderfinger, My Happiness. Here we go, everybody.

0: G'day, Jason Matthews here on 4BC Breakfast Monday morning from 5:30. I'll chat to a Gold Coast dad who's had enough after his 16-year-old son was allegedly attacked by a bunch of juveniles at a party.
1: I need something done. I've been in a place that I've never been in my life. Never been so angry and so sad. Man, these guys could have killed my child over nothing. You know, and if they're going to do that and you let them get away with it, who knows what's next? Could be your kids.
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11: Australia Overnight. Now joining us now is Dr. Mal Milton-Smith, Authentic Communications Specialist and author of Lioness, How to Lead with Confidence, Courage and Intuition. Now, Dr. Mal Milton-Smith has a message for the women listening. There's a word you need to remove or a habit you need to break. It's the sorry habit. And Mel's on the line now. Hi there, Mal.
12: Hi, Pat. How are you?
11: Going well. This is interesting. People apologising, well, women in particular, for no reason and saying sorry. Mm. You know, language means, is important, the words you use. So tell me more about your thoughts around this.
12: Yeah, it's an interesting one, Pat. In a lot of the workshops I run, I've noticed over time women using unnecessary apologies and quite diminished language when they introduce themselves, you know, saying things like, you know, I'm just an executive officer, or they've recently promoted me to a management position, as though that was out of their hands.
11: So, yeah, right, okay. So is that sort of a generational type thing, a cultural? What do you identify is the reason for that?
12: Yeah, look, Pat, a lot of it comes down to social and gendered conditioning. You know, some women have been raised to be more inclined to people please, and, you know, if we look at female role models, caregivers, parents, teachers, you know, sometimes young girls aren't encouraged to be assertive, to ask for what they need and want. Mm. But that can sometimes lead to us unnecessarily apologising. Of course, we want to take accountability if we make a mistake, but not apologising in such a way as, sorry, can I ask a question in the meeting? Right.
11: Australia Overnight, Dr. Mal Milton-Smith is with us. Is it, how important are words? If you internally feel strong and confident and you're apologising. And we've all heard that language, as you say, that, you know, sorry for asking the question and just, you know, just saying sorry before they ask, you know, before they interrupt or whatever. Not interrupt, before they sort of, you know, say a question. How important is it to get those words right and the phrasing right?
12: It is really important, particularly if we're wanting to be confident. Now, all of us at times, regardless of gender, will lack confidence. But the first part is at least looking and sounding confident. So in a situation like a meeting or a job interview, being really aware of body language, number one, that actually accounts for roughly 55% of how someone takes us. You know, just having an open, relaxed bodily position, arms unfolded, level chin, warm smile. Next, you know, tone, the way you convey a message, that's roughly 38%. This refers to a principle called the Moravian principle. So just the way we say something, downward inflection. You know, in a job interview, you might say, for example, in conclusion, this is why I'm the best candidate for this position. Downward inflection, hold that non-verbally. The words alone actually only account for about 7% of how someone takes you. Obviously, you want to use persuasive language and remove diminished words like unnecessary apologies, just, I think, really just to make a clear statement, downward inflection and hold your position, even if you have to fake it till you make it.
11: How interesting, because your body and mind is sort of hearing those words or registering the feeling of those words. Is that part of the thinking? It's that, you know, you know, and what you say, you feel, and then your body sort of reacts to it in that way.
12: Yeah, it's interesting, Pat. So what you're referencing is cognitive behavioural therapy. So really the link between our thoughts, our actions and body language and how other people perceive us. So the first step to appear more confident is to actually practice it, you know, looking at yourself in the mirror, having a nice relaxed bodily position, using a downward inflection rather than an upward inflection, which can sound quite uncertain, like a question. And really just practicing in everyday life.
11: Could it be, Mel, that women are, it's a thought, and maybe a curly one, are smarter than men in this way? You know, blokes stick their chest out and sort of, you know, if we're just sort of generalising here, and, you know, say things directly and I'm going to look you. But really, in the real world, sometimes you need to soften up or, you know, just be a bit oblique, you know, in sales, you can't be too. You've got to play the emotional game in a way. And sometimes part of that emotional game is being softer. So inside your confidence, you're confident, but you're not allowing the other person to see that. So you might be saying or doing something which, you know, makes them feel comfortable, and then you come in for the close the deal or whatever. So maybe women are just smarter than blokes and they just like to do that. So they just soften everybody up and just go bang when they're ready. Okay, it's a pretty good strategy.
12: Look, I don't like to generalise too much, you know, about men and women. What we can look at, though, is, you know, gendered conditioning, which happens quite young, and that's where perhaps we may have some differences.
11: Yeah.
12: We do know that, for example, you know, young boys sometimes are encouraged to be, you know, bolder, courageous, you know, and you just have to look at the messaging around media and toys that are promoted to, you know, boys and girls, whereas girls sometimes, you know, get told off for being too bossy or too much or, you know, to step back into line a little bit.
11: Yep.
12: I think that's where we can get an over-apology, particularly from girls as they then move into, you know, being women.
11: Yeah.
12: And, you know, being able to claim their space just a little bit more, including non-verbally. Yeah.
11: Australia Overnight, Dr. Mel Milton-Smith, Authentic Communications Specialist with us on the show. But I guess every situation is unique, so if you need to adjust your approach, that just needs a little bit of sort of emotional awareness, I guess.
12: Yeah, that's right, Pat. So on the Agile Leadership course that I teach, and I write about this in my book as well, a good leader should be able to flex between transactional leadership, which is our old school. Sometimes it's in more masculine environments, the kind of command and control approach. I'm the boss, do as I say, carrot and stick. I like to call it old school parent. And we can have that approach across gender, but particularly in more old school industries, you know, areas like construction, mining, mechanics, the over-leveraging of positional power. But we all need to be able to lead in that way when the situation calls for it. So a crisis where we need to make a captain's call, an ethical challenge around safety, you do need to be able to step into that role. The challenge is that in most situations in the workplace, we actually need something more aligned to what we call transformational leadership, which is where we are leveraging those interpersonal skills. So empathy, reading the room, emotional intelligence, being able to listen, being able to get to a collaborative win-win. That approach is much better for building trust. You know, sometimes, you know, women are quite intuitive and quite good at those skills. I'm not going to generalise and say that all are. but certainly, you know, that capacity to read the room, you know, is a beautiful skill in combination with that transactional style. So really you've got to be able to flex between both styles to be effective.
11: So anyway, you're right about breaking that sorry habit. If you're saying that all the time, that's your language. You really are, you know, you're entering a situation from a lower position, and you know you need the ability not to do that. But ideally, what you say, that flexing, that's it, isn't it? The ability to come back if you need to, then you know push forward if you have to. That is for every human. If you're a leader, I reckon that's it. The ability to move within those different gears. And not to be stuck in any mode, just to sort of, when it requires a certain approach, off you go. I mean, that's pretty good. If you can do that, you're in front, I think.
12: That's right. Yeah, absolutely. And that does require a lot of emotional intelligence to be able to read the room, pick up on body language, understand what hasn't been said. You know, keeping in mind that we are animals, and that's why body language is so important, because I might use the best words to try to get an idea over the line, but if my body language is quite aggressive, if my tone is sharp, you know, those words aren't going to have leverage.
11: That's what I was sort of saying. For some reason, I'm thinking about a sales sort of role, but in anything in life, you're right. You're not going to purchase from somebody if they're sharp, they're aggressive, and they're confident, and they're sort of pushing too hard. It's like, oh, you know, I'm overwhelmed by all this. So, I guess I've been in that road of adjusting your approach. Can you train for that? Can you practice? Is it hard to break that habit?
12: Look, I think that any skill can be learnt, provided that someone's willing to learn and can see the benefit of the change. In my coaching practice, I've certainly worked with people who've wanted to build emotional intelligence and empathy. Yes, it's a harder skill than trying to teach someone something fairly transactional like Excel. it's certainly possible. And just being aware in everyday life, flexing your approach, also that self-awareness around our own body, thinking and feeling, which links back to your point, Pat, around cognitive behavioural therapy. So knowing that, you know, we can shift our thoughts, our feelings, and then that affects how we actually act.
11: Dr. Carl, our science guru on this program, as you say, that reminds me of something he said about the air industry. You know, airlines and things have a good record of, you know, investigating things and being as safe as possible, because they look at stuff without emotion. So what went wrong, how did it go wrong, the lead up, all this sort of stuff. But humans, we tell ourselves little stories like, oh, you know, it was their fault and, you know, it was something else. And so there's fog, you know, you're not really seeing reality. Is that part of the core problem, that we all tell ourselves stories? We all really don't see reality. We see things through our own sort of bodies and eyes, and, you know, we just make it up as we go along type thing. But if you can sort of have an awareness of that and see what really is happening, that's your first step?
12: Yeah, absolutely. So linking back to the themes of my book, I think it's actually a strength that a lot of women have around that empathy and understanding of their own perspective but also others, and that quite intuitive knowing, which we call affective leadership. So leading from gut feel, leading from intuition, our sense of, you know, what's happening in a room, body language shifts. Sometimes skills that you describe, those rational skills, you know, of working through the technical data of what went wrong in a plane crash, alone actually miss some of the nuances of the affective leadership.
11: Gotcha.
12: So really, to be effective, we need both the rational and the affective side, Now, this is where I think a lot of women particularly can tap into those skills. I don't like to call them soft skills, you know, in opposition to hard skills, the rational skills, because I think both are valid and valuable. But you can't have one without the other. So if you're only rational, you're going to miss the nuances of human emotion. Mm. And if you're only gut feel, you might miss the data.
11: And some people, are they just born better with that sense? Do you learn it, or is it something in childhood? Others, I think, have too far gone. You'll never bring them across the line. They're in their own heads and that's it. You know, it'll just never happen. But others are better at it. I mean, you said you can learn it, but maybe somewhere along the way some people pick it up somehow at an early stage, or maybe born with it.
12: Look, yeah, I like to take quite an optimistic view here, Pat. I think anyone can learn any skill if they're committed to learning. Absolutely, it's a combination of nature and nurture, though. You know, nature being just what's intrinsic to us. You know, if we've had a parent who's got a particular skill set, possibly that passes through. But nurture is our context and our capacity to learn and to respond to our environment. So, yes, some of us might be innately better at one skill set, yeah, but we can certainly learn if we want to.
11: Good. All right, love it. Okay, thanks for your time, Dr. Mel Milton-Smith, Authentic Communication Specialist, author of Lioness, How to Lead with Confidence, Courage and Intuition. Thanks for being here in Australia Overnight. Thank you.
12: Thanks, Pat.
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11: Weekends at Australia Overnight, and my number 133693 and the text line 0477 693 693. I'm Pat Panetta, great to have your company, taking your calls across the nation. Ethan is here too, and we'd love to hear from you on those numbers. Dr. Carl and Weird Science, not too far away. We'll have food with Adrian Richardson. We'll talk about beef to pasta when we talk food with Richo, and the week that was in politics with Terry Barnes on the way, and we'll talk about the week that was in politics, including the Victorian election coming up. Terry Barnes has written an opinion piece in the Weekend Financial Review, and Jess Wilson, the opposition in Victoria, the election's not too far away. What should they be saying to the voters? Terry Barnes has a suggestion that they should be on the level as far as the tough road ahead. All that and more coming up, and your calls on 133693. Robert's here. Hi, Robert.
21: Hi, how are you going? I was saying, with the advances of high technology and the pressures of cyberbullying and even kind of like the killing fields of people being taken over, losing their jobs in the midlife, and the psychological pressure, we are going to run short of psychologists and psychologists to cope with the human brain coping with modern technology, and we're going to run short because the population has decreased on the birth rate, and we have to import people like that.
11: So the human brain is not going to be able to cope with technology. What's going to happen? We're going to all become depressed.
21: That's right. Well, that's what we're going to need, more psychiatrists and more psychiatrists. And what do? If you listen to someone's problems all day, do you go to the happy hour at the bar, or do you drink a couple of bourbons before you go home to your wife as a psychiatrist?
11: Well, I'm not sure about that question. I guess if you're listening, if you're a psychiatrist, that's your job and you're helping people. But why are these tech changes going to affect us in this way where we need a psychiatrist, do you think, Robert?
21: It's about psychological training, how to process all this extra information.
11: I see.
21: When it was plain and simple, like Glen Campbell, Gentleman on My Mind, in the 60s was nice and plain and simple, and everyone was nice to everybody and didn't have to think that much. And I mean, the rate of thinking, the rate of thought speed has rapidly increased at a rapid rate, and so much faster than people thought in the 1960s.
11: So it's putting pressure on our minds, the thinking. So it's a more of a rapid rate, and what, we're going to wear out our brains in a way?
21: Yes, but you see, if you wear out, your brain controls your body, and then it can cause illnesses and stuff like that. If you get depression, if you think too much, it could kill you.
11: Well, yeah, if you overthink things, I guess, yeah, if you can't control your mind, it can lead to bad things. But why don't we just handle it? Why don't we just say this is technology? Sure, the brain and the mind has a great capacity. I don't know if it's going to do that much damage. It's a concern. Things are changing.
21: Yeah. I'm qualified. I've got only limited training in areas, but just what I'm trying to reflect, what I was going to say, is that people who are usual people walking around don't have psychological training to deal and cope with. Maybe we need some more psychological education, handling about how to cope with modern technology and the pressures of cyberbullying and kind of like people with middle class losing their jobs to AI and
11: gotcha.
21: Kind of like All that kind of stuff, you know?
11: Understood. Yeah, okay. So there is a danger, thanks, Robert, that as the technology changes, people losing their jobs and all the pressures, as you say, cyberbullying and social media, we all live with that now. And I guess we're seeing that now, all different sorts of anxiety and issues that come around that sort of ironically with technology, which is supposed to make our lives easier and better, all the information might be making it more complicated. But in saying that, I guess there's an opportunity to rise above it, not let it beat you, because we are all under attack in a way. There's different messaging. We don't have the community around us like we used to. We're on our own. But if we can be aware of that and say, well, I'm not going to let it get to me. I'm going to just be me, and I know what my mind does, and I'll control it. That way you'll rise above it. And maybe it's an opportunity to get better.
0: Adam's on the line too. I'm 133-693, and Adam's calling from Brighton East. Hi there, Adam.
1: Oh, hi, Pat. How are you going?
0: Yeah, I'm good.
1: Yeah, Pat, just a couple of quick things. I'll try to get them off quick out of my head. There's two things. One of them's really staggering, and you'll probably realise why when I say it. But getting back to an earlier caller, what actually happened was, I don't know if you explained it properly, but they're not putting the woman who killed a schoolmate in America to the firing squad. They're putting a psychiatrist who apparently killed 11 soldiers who, because he worked for an American Army barracks, like he was the psychiatrist,
0: right,
1: and actually a soldier himself, so within the facility of the, and he got his hands down, and apparently he did it because he claimed that he just, you know, he wanted to save, you know, the Afghan people from the troops being sent out at the time when they were, you know, doing Desert Storm and all that. So he took sort of matters into his own hands, and he tried to take out as many American soldiers. So he's apparently being put to live television at some point through Donald Trump's approval to be put before a firing squad, which hasn't been done in so long. Apparently, it's you know, not been heard of in a long time. But the second point is it's sort of interesting. I thought about this, but recently on the news, they let out the one of the Snowtown killers. This was the bodies in the barrel in,
0: yes,
1: I think WA. Mm. And what's interesting, when I thought about it, I thought to myself, we'd be one of the few countries in the world, if not probably one of the only, that would have released serial killers, because those killers were actually serial killers. They murdered about 11 or 12, from what I know, innocent people. And I saw the report on the news, and one of the family members spoke up and said, I can't believe, even though one got out after 30 years, it's like they're still letting out, you know, someone who did this terrible harm to this community and family. But it's just, I just thought I'd bring that up. But they're actually letting out serial killers. Now, they may never do these things again, but it's just odd, because in America, these people are, it's crazy, but there's some of them are treated like celebrities, like Ted Bundy, Richard Ramirez.
0: Yeah, it's crazy, And who knows if these people are able to be rehabilitated. I'm just looking at the story now. I did see that come up. Yeah, we are one of the very few countries that would do that. And the full details, I don't know. I know the story you're referring to, but it's definitely one where you would assume that they'd never see the light of day if they're doing those sorts of crimes. So there you go. Yes, that person was released during the week. It made Australian news this week. He's in his 40s, pleaded guilty to four murders connected to the Snowtown serial killings. There you go. Okay, we'll take a break and come back. And after news, we'll talk science with Dr. Carl.
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0: Anything news? Hugh from Herberton, can you just sing us the news? Here we go. 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

0: Jindalee, Castledine, Griffin. 4BC is Brisbane. BC News.
1: Hello, I'm Chelsea Bowden. The opposition will introduce a bill to federal parliament to force the tax office to reverse its credit card ban. The measure has been delayed until the end of the financial year after the federal government announced it will cover the surcharge costs for the ATO to allow for the transition. Deputy opposition leader Jane Hume says the ban should be scrapped altogether.
2: The ATO should be required to accept credit card payments. Small businesses use their credit cards to pay off their tax perfectly legitimately. It's a really important way of managing their cash flow. And the idea that the ATO would just say, oh, we don't take credit cards anymore, that's just the thin end of the wedge.
1: The federal government will no longer pursue a plan to split disaster recovery funding 50-50 with states and territories. All 77 of Queensland's mayors wrote to Canberra this week objecting the proposal, believing the Sunshine State would feel the greatest effects of the change. Treasurer Jim Chalmers has confirmed the current arrangement, where up to 75% of funding is provided by the Commonwealth, will be kept. A man's been fatally stabbed in Sydney's west. Emergency crews were called to reports of an assault in Mount Druitt around 9 o'clock on Friday night. A man in his 30s was found with stab wounds to his torso and declared dead at the scene. A crime scene has been established as investigations continue. The US Pentagon is facing backlash over plans to live stream the execution of a former army psychologist. Nedal Malik Hassan was sentenced to death for murdering 13 people at the Fort Hood military base in 2009. Senators from both parties have labelled the proposal disgusting. Survivor Alonzo Lunsford says the broadcast should only be accessible to victims and their families.
3: Yes, I think we should be able to look at it uncensored because I'm going to be there. And before they pull the trigger, I want him to look at me in my eye, and I look at him in his eyes, and I want him to know, dude, you failed. I'm still here.
1: A former United Nations Human Rights Commissioner has been awarded the 2026 Nobel Peace Prize. Navi Pillay has been recognised for her efforts to promote peace and international law. And older Australians are increasingly taking advantage of artificial intelligence, according to latest data. More than 1,300 people aged between 60 and 85 have been surveyed about their experiences using the technology. Every age counts, board member Kay Fallick says older people are using AI to research medical issues and holidays.
4: In areas like medical information, travel research, retirement income planning, there seems to be a propensity to use AI to get some quick answers.
1: Checking sport now, the CEO of incoming NRL club, the Perth Bears, has stepped down. Jack Fenwick reports.
5: 5 months before the club plays its first official game, Chief Executive Anthony Disegli has quit. The former media boss reportedly lost the support of the board and was given a matter of months to save his job. General Manager of Football Gareth Holmes will take over for the time being. Bears Chairman Ben Morton says Disegli was instrumental in the club's start-up phase, but they'll now turn their attention to leadership for their next chapter. Jack Fenwick reporting.
1: In the AFLW, the Western Bulldogs have defeated Essendon by 46 points, earning them a spot in the top four. The AFL's free agency deadline has passed with a flurry of moves across the league on the final day. Ben King to Hawthorn, Zach Butters to the Western Bulldogs and Sam Marshall to St Kilda. And Supercars rookie Zach Bates has secured provisional pole ahead of the top 10 shootout at Mount Panorama.
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2: Checking your weather around the country. Canberra, showers clearing, a top of 23. Adelaide, partly cloudy, 21 degrees. Perth, showers, 21 the top. Brisbane, possible showers developing, a top of 31. Sydney, showers clearing, a top of 30. And Melbourne, partly cloudy and 22 degrees.
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3: On Australia Overnight, we're talking science with Dr. Carl. Hi there, Dr. Carl.
4: Ahoy, Dr. Pat.
3: Now, tell me how seasonal shifts in weather are shifting the water and the air and the centre of our planet. Is that right?
4: Yeah, so we've got lots of rain happening, like 20 billion tonnes of rain happens across the South America as a result of the Amazon. They get that rain for free, they don't pay for it. But by destroying the Amazon, they're cutting back on the amount of rain that's already costing the money. But the thing is that you've got these huge masses of stuff like water shifting sometimes here, sometimes there, snow, whatever. And it turns out that the center of gravity of the Earth actually shifts by a few millimeters, and you're thinking, mate, that's 12,500, that's 6,500 kilometers down below. What the heck does that matter? It matters because of GPS, and not so much today's GPS, but tomorrow's better, more accurate GPS. So GPS just sort of pretends that the center of gravity is fixed. It actually moves by a few millimetres. Now, our current GPS is accurate to about 5 metres. Now, if you're a farmer, you can buy a few little electronic boxes and use the GPS satellites and then do some fancy stuff and pay money, and you can have these boxes around your property, and you can then run your farm fertilisation machine where you're dropping the seeds in the ground, accurate to about 25 millimetres. So already farmers are using a version of GPS that gets them down to 25 millimetres, and we are heading towards getting more accurate, cheap clocks. And when the clocks get 1,000 times more accurate, then the GPS, instead of being accurate to 5 metres, will be accurate to 1,000 times smaller, which is 5 millimetres. Right. Then suddenly, you'd be able to park in your garage and know you're exactly there within 5 millimetres rather than 5 metres. And so this shifting of the Earth's centre is something to know about for the future. And so depending on when you are in the year, like in March in the Northern Hemisphere, you get a lot of snow piling up. And so the centre of mass shifts by about 3 millimetres towards the North Pole. And then in April on the other side of the equator, you get massive rainfall. And then that shifts the centre of mass down towards South America. Anyway, so it's just something to be aware of, that what seems solid ground is relatively solid, but way down below, things can move depending on what's happening in another part of the world, like a big rainstorm or a lot of snow piling up.
3: And the GPS, I know that it's the olden days, we used to look at the map and guide ourselves around, but gee, I have to admit I rely on that thing now when I'm going somewhere across town. I plug it into the GPS and I think to myself, how would I get there if I didn't have this thing telling me where to go?
4: Well, you do the old-fashioned thing of having a paper book, and then you flip over the pages and you try to go from this page to that, and then you'd have to build up in your mind a series of lines and say, okay, so I'm going to go on this highway and then go north or south. And nowadays people will just follow the GPS and will sometimes go entirely the wrong way when the GPS makes a mistake.
3: Yes.
4: And so in my case with some of the Uber taxi driver type things, they each have a system that takes them on a big loop that takes them an extra kilometre half a kilometre north and half a kilometre south, and then it takes them through seven extra traffic lights.
3: It does too.
4: Rather than the shortcut that I know. And when I tell the Uber and taxi drivers, they say, oh, no, no, the GPS is always better.
3: Yeah, yeah.
4: But since when is a machine always better than a human?
3: You know, I've had the exact same experience. You're right, those GPSs are always a long way around. It does a weird thing where, well, I don't know, if it takes you on a loop, I guess it doesn't say do a U-turn. It takes you around the block 12 times from the airport. From the airport. This is Melbourne Airport.
4: If you had that happen to you.
3: Yes, 100%. Went into the city. I'm like,

0: hold it flush with the lid up or down. Tell me about this one.
1: Well, we still haven't done, and I find this hard to believe, the definitive study on germ-type contamination in a toilet. When you flush the toilet, you know, so there's urine and feces, and you have the two options, either lid up or lid down. And I've seen so many soft studies and videos showing this sort of spray of aerosol, feces, mix, whatever it is, coming out of the toilet bowl, spraying around the room, looking like the inside of a cyclone in 200 kilometres an hour. But actually measuring the germs, we haven't done that properly yet, but we have done a study in the United Kingdom which was trying to work out the difference between germ contamination in six different types of toilets. So number one and two were male and female staff. Three and four were male and female patient. Five was disabled and six was unisex. And overwhelmingly, the female toilets were cleaner than the male toilets, and they just sort of tossed something in there that women tend to clean because their perception of dirt and disgust puts them into action, whereas men don't notice it or don't care. Mm-hmm. And also, women, and this I found really surprising, are much more likely to wash their hands with soap after using the bathroom than men. Now, they looked at different surfaces in these toilets, which have got nothing to do with washing your hands, more to do with the lid up or down, which is why I found this study so sad, because they didn't do the obvious thing of factoring lid up or down. But the surfaces were areas that you could touch, like the toilet flush handle and the handrail and the tap and the door handle, and then the surface of the floor, which you don't normally touch, and then high areas like the tops of the doors and the shelves and the air vents, you don't normally touch them. Mm-hmm. But they did not look at the toilet up-down lid thing. Right. So I'm telling you that we still don't have a definite answer in the peer-reviewed literature. Bummer.
0: Oh, yeah, okay. Australia Overnight, science of Dr. Carl, some medical myths. How many do you still believe? There's a few here. What about having to fast before an operation or before a colonoscopy? Is that real? Do we have to do that?
1: It used to be said that patients should have nil by mouth, nothing, no liquids. Sorry, no food after midnight. So the operation sometime the next day, and no liquids for 2 hours before they have the anaesthetics, because what they're worried about is if they have a little vomit and they bring the food up or the liquid out of their gut, up their esophagus, and then it goes into the lungs instead of vomiting it out. Uh-huh. If you vomit it out, that's fine. And so now they've changed that to you can have clear liquids up to 2 hours before anaesthetics, and solid foods 6 hours. Because if you start fasting from midnight, but your operation is 5 o'clock the next afternoon, mate, that's a long time. Yeah. So 6 hours before anaesthesia, but if your operation's at 5, stop eating at 11. And nowadays they've got a newer approach, which is that they can, which they call sip till send. Uh-huh. So that means that you can have a little drinky, a little tiny sip of a clear liquid until you call for surgery, and then you just stop.
0: Yeah.
1: And they found that causes no extra problems. So this is worthwhile knowing and passing on to your doctors, but they should know this already anyhow.
0: Okay.
1: Well, what I did find surprising, and that I've always kind of thought, I know this is wrong, but, you know, it just shows you how irrational you can be. Yeah. I've always thought that wounds heal faster and better when you leave them open to the air, and so they can form a dry scab. So the thing is that if you get a dry scab that's fairly thick, it can mechanically, physically stop the cells bridging across the gap underneath the scar. And so once again, they said, and they've been saying this for years, have a moist wound environment. Not. I don't mean drippy wet, slimy. I mean a bandage over it, and that stops the cells from drying out, and it supports, you know, the migration of the skin cells across. So once again, put a Band-Aid on it.
0: Yeah. And what about an apple a day will keep the doctor away? Is that real or is that a myth?
1: It's more related to the fact that if you tend to eat fruit and veg, you then tend to have a different lifestyle, different wealth, different diet.

0: And you have better mortality in cardiovascular disease. Whereas if you tend to have lots of saturated fats and avoid your fruit and veggies, then you tend to be at a higher risk of cardiovascular disease and die sooner. So there's no statistically significant association between having an apple every day and seeing a physician more than once a year. So this is sort of a – it goes back to the 1886 Welsh folk rhyme, which was promoting in Wales healthy habits, and that's where they got the apple a day keeps the doctor away from.
1: Does that happen in science? We know now that with AI and these sorts of things, you know, something is embedded, misinformation is embedded into this system and it continues to pop up. But even before computers were around, I guess the same thing happened. If it was in a book or someone wrote it and then somebody passed it on to another person and it stuck, but it might not have been accurate. So it's just sometimes happens.
0: If you're curious about that, I recommend the book Black Box Thinking by Sayed, S-A-Y-E-D, and it discusses how come the airline industry is so safe and yet the health industry has so many unnecessary bad events. And it's due to a difference in thinking and fault-free reporting and seeing failure as actually the route of success for the next generation. It actually gives you a much better outcome. So firstly, failure, if you look at a failure and you learn from it, that gives you success further down the line. And the trouble is we humans tend to be bad at learning from mistakes. So if you make a decision that turns out wrong, you said, I was right, but the circumstances were unusual. Instead of saying, you know what, I made a mistake, I need to reconsider. And then the third thing is that in airline investigations, they go straight down a pathway, which is not who did this. It goes to what happened. What sequence of events made that thing happen? What information did the crew happen before it happened? What did the crew think was happening? What was happening? What equipment failed, if any? And what procedures were wrong? And what procedures can we change? So it doesn't go to
1: blame or
0: you
1: emotion.
0: Did this or, or blame. It's just, let's just fix the system so you can't make a mistake. And then the blame, you don't go for blame because that immediately makes people not tell you the truth about what so happened. And then the other thing is that hindsight can be dangerous because if you look back at something and say, oh, well, that was obvious, you think, oh, of course the pilot should have realized that the engine was failing, but they didn't have the information that we have, and this is called hindsight bias. And the other thing is the importance of where things nearly went wrong but didn't. And with the airline industry, they have no-fault reporting where they report everything and they don't get blamed for it. And they say, oh, that could have gone bad, actually, if things were slightly different, and they changed the system. And the other thing is you don't get it all the improvement in something from just like one big jump. It's little tiny games. And there was a famous cyclist, Dave Brailsford, involved in British cycling, and he went through a whole lot of tiny improvements in training and nutrition and equipment and sleep, recovery, clothing, and you know, the little tiny percents, 1% all added up. Anyway, so that's my advice. Read the book Black Box Thinking, and you'll probably have a better outcome in life.
1: Oh, I like that. Okay. So it's a book for me to keep an eye out to enjoy. Thank you, Dr. Carl. You're great. Appreciate it. See ya.
0: Thank you so much, Dr. Pat.
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13: Weekend edition Australia Overnight. Welcome to Saturday the 10th of October as we take your calls across the nation. My number is 133-693. To join the conversation, 133-693. And text number is 0477-693-693. The Phantom has texted through saying the Grateful Deaf have become my favourite band after suffering Hugh from Herberton. He was playing his guitar to news and singing away. This one here from Macca in Ballarat. Pat, take out the ums, ahs and your nose. Dr. Mel doesn't exactly fill you with any confidence of what she's trying to get across. Just an observation. Cheers, Macca from Ballarat. Robert's on the line in Mascot. Hi, Robert.
14: Hi, how you going? I've got a radio school. We're discussing the recall. The comment that the psychiatrist and psychologists are meant to do their jobs. What about the psychiatrist, the military psychiatrist in the USA that killed 18 soldiers in the USA is now facing the firing squad in the USA? Even
13: yes,
14: the psychiatrists
13: are
14: faced under pressure. And God knows, how can they play people's problems and not let you go to a bar and it'd be romantic for the wife afterwards?
13: Right, okay. Well, it's the same caller from before. I think, yes, that story, we spoke about that story, and yes, it was a psychiatrist. I'm not sure whether you can somehow connect that with other people in the profession. I'm not sure what you mean there, Robert. Let's look at the weather. Let's look at some weather around the nation today for Saturday the 10th of October. Broome, mostly sunny and 31 degrees today. In Perth, showers and 20 degrees for Perth today. Right now it's 14. In Adelaide, partly cloudy and 21 degrees. Right now it's 14. Melbourne, a partly cloudy Saturday today. 22 is the top for Melbourne. Currently it's 20.3 degrees. Hobart, a possible shower and a max of 21 today. Hobart currently sitting on 16. In Canberra, the shower's easing. Max of 24 today for Canberra. Right now it's 12 degrees. In Wollongong, a partly cloud, shower or two for Wollongong and 28 degrees. In Sydney, a shower or two and 30 today. Currently 18 degrees for Sydney. Newcastle, a shower or two, 31. Brisbane, a partly cloudy day, 31 degrees for Brisbane. Right now sitting on 19. Townsville, partly cloudy and 30 degrees today. Cairns, mostly sunny, 31. Darwin, a mostly sunny day, 34. And Alice Springs, 35 degrees today and a mostly sunny day. National weather for today, Saturday the 10th of October. Some birthdays today, the 10th of October, famous birthdays. Carl Dietrich, born in Victoria, 1945. He's 81 today, the VFL footballer and coach. Big Carl played for St Kilda from 1963 to 1972. And from 1976 to 1978, he also played with Melbourne from 1973 to 1975. Carl Dietrich is 81 today. Also having a birthday is David Lee Roth, born in Indiana in the US today, 1954. That makes him 72 today, David Lee Roth, the American rock singer with the band Van Halen, 72 today. And Martin Kemp was born in London on this day in England, London, England, 1961. 65 today's Martin Kemp, the bass guitarist and the person involved or with the band Spando Ballet. Two biggest hits were Gold, and back in 1983, it was this one, True. Martin Kemp is 65 today.

0: there's True Spandau Ballet, Martin Kemp from that group. The bass guitarist is having a birthday today, born on this day, 1961, London, England. He's 65 today. Sandra's on the line. Hi there, Sandra.
1: Hello, good morning. This might be a really dumb question because I'm not one bit savvy, but who invented AI?
0: Oh, that's not a dumb question. Who invented AI? You've got all these sort of AI companies now that are rolling it out. I don't know if there's one individual. Let's ask Google. Let's ask AI. Who invented AI? Okay, here we go. Multiple scientists and mathematicians. Artificial intelligence does not have a single inventor. Instead, it was developed through the collective work of scientists and mathematicians over several decades. It's got somebody back in 1950. John McCarthy, 1956, coined the term artificial intelligence. So there you go. Just a bunch of people that got together and invented.
1: What country
0: are they from? Do you want to put that in there, please, Ethan?
1: This is scary stuff.
0: Well, it is scary. It's a change. Scary is an interesting term. It's definitely disruptive. It's going
1: it's
0: to be
1: a robotic human diary.
0: The key people are from the United States and the UK and from Canada, those sorts of countries.
1: That's reassuring. It's not China or one of them.
0: Well, yeah, I guess. I don't know. It's uncharted waters, isn't it, this AI, and will it replace jobs? Well, it will, because people will see it as an alternative to save money. Can it replace humans? I don't think so, Sandra.
1: The other night I rang Tony, but he didn't do it. I had a friend here the other day, and the injection that the babies are getting at 2 months and whatever is scary stuff. What's in that injection?
0: This is some sort of vaccine you're talking about?
1: Yeah, I'm talking about the vaccine they get.
0: Yes, and what have you heard? Where have you heard that it's scary stuff that's in there?
1: Well, why would a 2-month-old baby get tetanus?
0: Well, it's we trust scientists and doctors. It's something that they've been doing for a long time to prepare them for life. You know, you get an injection when you're a baby, so that way, I don't know, chicken pox and these sorts of things. Luckily, you talk about AI and inventions. The medical world has done the same. We've progressed, and these medications assist the little ones. I mean, sadly, if you rewind many, many years, lots of babies wouldn't make it very far. That's been fixed now with medical innovation. Thank you, Sandra. We need to go away and talk food. Adrian Richardson's on the line. Beef and pasta and food with Richo, the chef, after this.
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0: And on Australia Overnight, we're talking food with Adrian Richardson, who is a chef, of course, host of Richo's Hungry As Hell, and brand ambassador for Stand Broke Beef as well. Richo, hi there.
1: How are you going, Pat? It's great to talk to you again.
0: Tell me about that role, a brand ambassador, Stand Broke Beef. I'll get that right, haven't I?
1: Yeah, Stand Broke Beef. It's an Australian company. They do everything from growing beef up in the north of Queensland, and there's feedlots in New South Wales and Queensland, and then processing plant. And let me tell you, Pat, everything from beautiful pure Wagyu beef to grain fed great beef, pure Angus, organic and grass fed, lots of different variety in there. And it's an amazing to work with an Australian company that exports so much all over the world. So it's fantastic.
0: I know. Is it more than this? But I think protein when I hear that, because I'm sort of getting into that now as you get a bit older, getting protein into the system. And I think, oh, that meat is so good for you, that protein. It's good for your muscles.
1: Exactly. It's all about eating better, I suppose. And look, the days of having those big 600-gram steaks are over. It's all about eating quality for me and eating good stuff. And look, you might not eat a beef steak every day, but, if you have one or two pieces of beef a week, a little piece of chicken, a piece of fish, it's all about balance, isn't it? And even a bowl of pasta, which you and I both love.
0: Okay. All right. Well, let's talk pasta, because I think you're travelling around with your role there as brand ambassador with the beef. You're in Europe and Middle East, so we can talk about that. But also pasta's on our list too today.
1: Yeah, I love pasta. And you and I, every time we talk about pasta, we both talk about, think about our nonnas, because that's where the good stuff comes from. Handmade pasta at home. I'm going to give you a recipe straight off the top of my head. 400 grams of plain flour, 4 whole eggs, 4 yolks and a tablespoon of olive oil, pinch of salt, mix that around and you've got a perfect pasta dough. All you have to do is roll it out.
0: Are people making their own pasta more these days? It's so delicious when you make it that way as opposed to sort of getting it off the shelf.
1: Exactly. And people say to me, oh, no, I can't make pasta. And then I'll do something like show them how to make ricotta gnocchi, which is a really simple. And I think the recipe for that is on the 3AW website there. Right. But it's really simple to make. There's no cooking ingredients. You just mix it all up in a bowl and then roll it out on a dusted flour bench and then straight into some boiling water and out again. And you can just serve it as simple as, some melted butter and a little bit of fresh herbs and some Parmesan cheese on the top. And you've got a great dish. And it's a great one to teach kids as well, Pat. And that's where it starts. And once you get the hang of that, then you might buy a little pasta machine. You go to the secondhand shops. You can get them from there, where you buy your secondhand clothes and stuff. Yep. Often they've got a kitchen set up, and you go in there, and sometimes you'll find a little pasta machine. Yeah.
0: Yeah. Okay. Pasta burro. When you said butter, Nonna used to say, "Do you want some pasta butter burro?" Is that right? Is that just in my family?
1: Pasta al burro. Yeah. Which is it's butter. Well, often. And when we were for years in the kitchen, there'd always be a little kid that comes in with a family that's having dinner in the restaurant, and they love it. Just a little bit of pasta, some butter, some cheese on top. It fills their belly, and it's not too rich, because little kids, they just like simple things.
0: And it's that time of year. I guess it's always a good time of year for pasta, but I don't know. It's springy weather, and as you say that, get the kids in the kitchen and cook up some pasta. Why not?
1: Yeah, I mean, that's where I grew up. I grew up in my nonna's kitchen making pasta. I was very lucky to spend as much time as I did. And, the beautiful, simple food is what it's all about. And, it's starting to warm up now. And this is where we start getting into the, pasta with herbs and, with a fresh tomatoes where you put a fry pan with a little bit of garlic, some olive oil, and you throw in those cherry tomatoes that you get from the greengrocer or some Roma tomatoes. You squash them up and then toss your pasta. So it's like a really fresh, summery type of dish. Some olives in there, some capers, and you've got a beautiful simple dish that's, it sort of screams like summertime, doesn't it?
0: Yeah, okay. Well, it's a nice easy sort of solution. As you say, it's delicious but easy to make. Now, the beef, let's get back to the beef. You're travelling around. Will you be spending some time in Europe and the Middle East?
1: Yeah, well, next week I go to Paris and London. That sounds tough, doesn't it? But I've been watching the news and there's some crazy stuff going on there.
0: Yeah.
1: And then off to the Middle East. And you'd be amazed at how much quality Australian beef we export to the Middle East. They you know, they've got a lot of oil there, so they've got a lot of money, and they buy the best. And it's incredible how much they love eating Australian beef. And Australian beef sort of stands out because of the quality we have. And, you know, you look outside, it's beautiful, clean air, and our regulations are really tough, so it has to be good to be, you know, to be exported properly.
0: Yeah. And, well, I think Middle East, I do think meat, you know, slow-cooked meats and those sorts of things, you know, beef and chicken and lamb and all the beautiful pita breads and those sorts of things is basically their cuisine, yeah?
1: Yeah, well, I've been talking to some of the chefs over there, you know, just setting up for when I go over there, and they're taking me for a feast of camel. They eat a lot of camel as well. And they sent me some photos. It's really fatty and rich. So I'm looking forward to trying that. But apparently that's a delicacy. They have big, you know, the big Bedouin tents and, you know, these big platters with you know, parts of whole braised camel on top of it with rice and lots of things. So it looks amazing. Oh. And I can't wait to try it. Something else, yeah. Have you ever tried camel before?
0: Well, I was going to ask our listeners. No, I haven't. 133-693, have you ever tried camel? this is the sort of food, you know, the exotic food when you travel and you come across something and you think, what am I eating? It's camel.
1: I've had camel sausages and burgers and I've had, you know, camel steaks before, but to have it whole roasted like that. And you know, when you look at Australia, we do have problems with feral animals, and camels are one of those animals that, you know, run wild. And, you know, wouldn't it be great if Australians ate more camel, develop some market for it, and they can, you know, get rid of all of the animals that are causing problems to the environment. And we eat the problem, as they say.
0: Yeah, right. Well, there's, you never know. The menu might start to change a bit. They talk about sort of bugs and these sorts of things, you know, that we might, I don't know why I'm going down this road, but, you know, you go to Asia, I've got to get out more, but, you know, crickets and bugs and things that, you know, that they eat, and there's protein there, and maybe we could just put them in a sandwich and crunch away, Adrian. I don't know what I'm saying.
1: Oh, I've eaten bugs before. They are quite crunchy. I've even eaten the honey
0: bugs.
1: Ants.
0: Okay, you saved me.
1: Yeah. And I've eaten the honey ants. You eat them live, and they little pop, and they've got honey in them. It's quite an unusual thing, and I like it. This is my business to know about this stuff and know about what people eat, and you know, even the indigenous people of Australia, the witchetty grubs and stuff. I mean, for us, when we're used to sitting down and having a bowl of pasta or a steak, you know, you look at something like you know, all of these other insects and things that people eat, but it's like, you know, if you grow up with that and that's what, you know, makes you big and strong, well, then you sort of, you get on with it, don't you? I mean, I'm sure people look at our diet sometimes and think, oh, that's a bit crazy, look at all the things we eat.
0: Exactly right.
1: But it's their own. And I think, you know, I believe the protein and the nutrients in those things is really, really good. So,
0: Okay, you're travelling, you're in Brisbane as we speak to you now. We're going to swap. Oh, well, you're going to still be, I'm going to be in Queensland next week. Is the plan? You'll come back to Melbourne and you trip around Middle East and where else did you say? Europe. So it's all go. You're on the move.
1: It's going to be fun, and I've talked to a lot of chefs from all over the place, and it's really, you know when chefs travel around, you see all this stuff on TV where they're screaming and yelling and carrying on. It's actually a really, really it's an amazing brotherhood, or, you know, brother and sisterhood that we have with chefs. And, you know, if I tell a chef that hey, I'm going to come over and work in your kitchen for a day or something, and we're going to do something, they're all excited. It's like, yeah, okay, where are we going to eat? I've got to take you to this place, and you've got to come to this market with me. Yeah. And it's just my days, like every moment that I have off is being taken up by being, you know, taken out with all these guys and having fun. So it's been, I'm really excited. I've done a trip in Asia, and I did another one in the States a little while ago. Right. And it's just amazing that wonderful, you know, brotherhood or fellowship of chefs. It's amazing. It's really good.
0: And we can see on the telly, so the Richo's Hungry as Hell is still on SBS, and that's still available. But you can watch it on demand too. I think Apple TV and these sorts of things, if they want to catch up on your show, Richo.
1: Yeah, exactly. Hasn't TV changed a lot now? Yeah. You used to have to race home to watch your favourite show at 7:30, and if you missed it, you had to wait till it came out on VHS or disc, and now it's like you click,
0: that's what I did. I Googled, there it is on YouTube. I can see something on Facebook. That's probably one of your posts. Yeah, so that you're right. It's so different now. So if our listeners want to find it, they can do that easily. No worries at all.
1: Yeah, I use if you're looking for recipes and stuff, I use YouTube quite often if you want to see a technique. And there's a lot of really, really good posters. Just some of them are amateur cooks. And I saw one today with there was a site that just had nonnas, all these different nonnas cooking. And it's, oh, my God, it was such a beautiful – it brought a tear to my iPad. It just it was such a beautiful thing to watch.
0: Okay, safe travels, and we'll catch you back here in Australia overnight. Adrian Richardson, thank you for being here on our food segment. Thank you.
1: Always a pleasure, Pat.
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8: Weather today, Saturday the 10th of October in Perth, showers and 20 degrees. Adelaide, a partly cloudy day with a max of 21 degrees. Partly cloudy for Melbourne and 22 today. Hobart, a possible shower and 21 degrees. Showers easing in Canberra, max of 24 today. And Sydney, a shower or two with a top of 30 degrees. Brisbane, a partly cloudy day and 31 degrees. News not too far away than the week that was in politics with Terry Barnes.
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8: 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We're after news, which is coming on next.

0: Lakes, Woolloongabba, Mackenzie. 4BC is Brisbane. Four BC News.
1: Hello, I'm Chelsea Bowden. Industry groups say the tax office's delay on its credit card ban will give small businesses some much-needed breathing space. The ATO won't enforce the ban until June next year after the federal government agreed to cover surcharge costs. The opposition is calling for the ban to be scrapped entirely, arguing it's unfair on business. Andrew McKellar from the Chamber of Commerce and Industry says the group will work with the tax office to find a permanent solution.
2: We need to find a way to ensure that small business has the full flexibility going forward to meet its liabilities in relation to payments to the tax office.
1: A judge in Mexico is preparing to deliver a verdict in the murder trial of Perth brothers Jake and Callum Robinson. The pair and their American friend Carter Rode were shot dead in a suspected robbery in 2024. The victim's family have asked for the maximum sentence to be given to the three accused killers. A man who hung a Palestinian flag from the Bondi Beach footbridge and allegedly made offensive hand gestures has been charged. The 53-year-old was refused bail and will front court today, charged with behaving in an offensive manner in a public place. A man's been arrested following the suspected murder of his twin brother in Perth. Officers were called to the southern suburb's home on Thursday for a welfare check. Police say the 29-year-old's body was found in the backyard, which they believe had been there for a number of days. Detective Inspector Jessica Securo says no charges have been laid.
3: This is a tragic incident and the family are heavily distressed and we are providing them with support.
1: Criticism is growing over the United States' plans to live stream the execution of a former army psychologist, Nedal Malik Hassan. The Pentagon says broadcasting his death by firing squad will make an example of Hassan, who murdered 13 people at the Fort Hood military base in 2009. Republican and Democratic senators have called the plan disgusting. Two famous Renoir paintings stolen from a French museum have been recovered. Local authorities say six people have also been arrested over last month's heist. And a Queensland study has found fish on the Great Barrier Reef may be choosing their habitats based on colour. Marine biologists at James Cook University found yellow damselfish were more attracted to live coral than their brown counterparts. Professor Andrew Hoey says it's an exciting development.
4: If we've got these brightly coloured fish associating with live corals and live branching and live what we call mounding corals, what happens when we start to lose those corals? And so when we get a bleaching event or a cyclone, we not only lose the structure associated with those corals, but we lose the colour.
1: Checking sport now. Wallabies skipper Harry Wilson is embracing the challenge of ending a 40-year drought at Eden Park. Australia's Bledisloe Cup hopes go on the line on Saturday night against the All Blacks. Wilson says they'll back themselves in.
5: We just want to be that team, but if you're thinking about what it could be like, you're probably missing what's in front of your eyes. And for us, we focus on our preparation and then we've got to focus on moment by moment tomorrow night to get the job done. And we prepared well, we feel confident, but that's not going to do enough. We're going to go out there and do it.
1: In AFL, Port Adelaide star Zach Butters has joined the Western Bulldogs on a record 9-year deal as a free agent. And Latrell Mitchell is refusing to be drawn on his South Sydney contract status, declaring his only concern is Australia's Rugby World Cup campaign. The 29-year-old's NRL future is in the balance as the free agency deadline approaches.
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1: Checking your weather around the country. Canberra, showers clearing, a top of 23. Adelaide, partly cloudy, 21 degrees. Perth, showers, 21 the top. Brisbane, possible showers developing, a top of 31. Sydney, showers clearing, a top of 30. And Melbourne, partly cloudy and 22 degrees.
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18: Australia Overnight, Terry Barnes is here with the week that was in politics. He joins us every Saturday morning and he's on the phone. Hi there, Terry.
19: Good morning, Pat.
18: Now, keeping an eye out for the Financial Review, the paper today, it's also online. Tell me about this opinion piece that you've written in the Fin Review about the Victorian government. Now, that we're heading towards their election in November, late November. The Liberal Party, Jess Wilson, your thoughts on that?
19: Yes, it's not the Victorian government, it's the Victorian opposition, Pat. They will, I almost certainly think, be the Victorian government after the election on the 28th of November, which is about 50 days away, I think. Hmm. But certainly, look, I think they're on track to win. They're probably on track to get majority government without needing to rely on One Nation lower house. So I think almost certainly they will have to deal with One Nation in the upper house. But what the opposition is doing at the moment is not acting as a government in waiting when the cupboard is bare, which we know it is from the performance of the Labor government over the last 12 years, but particularly in relation to what we've seen with infrastructure, boondoggles and all sorts of dodgy arrangements, let alone cost overruns and everything else. The cupboard is absolutely bare. And Victoria has been taxed to the hills. There needs to be a change of government. But when the cupboard is bare, it makes it very difficult to make, funded election promises. But that's exactly what the Victorian coalition is doing at the moment. They're promising billions here and hundreds of millions there on a whole range of problems that they've, I think, rightly identified exist in Victoria, in health, in the roads. And when I say in the roads, I mean potholes. I think there's going to be the pothole election, actually. in mental health, in crime, in jails and in schools and police and so on. And they've been making quite a number of quite generous, lavish promises in relation to dealing with these issues. But those promises come at a cost. They have to be paid for. And what the coalition is saying in Victoria is that the state has been taxed to the hilt by Labor. It actually wants to provide tax relief in key areas such as land taxes, emergency services tax, payroll tax. It doesn't want to raise taxes. It wants to reduce them. And I think that's important in terms of keeping the private sector able to do its business. But the bottom line is, it's a really constraining what they call a fiscal envelope in terms of what they can afford to buy, what they can afford to pay for, what services they can afford to promise or deliver. And my sense is that, and what I have said in the article in the Fin Review, is that the Victorian Coalition leader, Jess Wilson, I think has an opportunity here to level with the Victorian people. I think Victorians know the basket case that their state is. They know that tough medicine needs to be taken to get things back on track or to have a fresh start, as the Coalition slogan is, and they're prepared to actually wear it. So I think it's important for the Coalition, as the government in waiting, to actually front up now and say this is going to be tough, it's not going to be easy, it's going to take time to get the budget back in the black, to get the debt under control. I mean, we're talking about $200 billion worth of debt within a year or two. We just can't afford that in Victoria. And it's important that I think the Coalition is up front and reckons with people in relation to that, so that everybody knows where they stand at the start, so that we don't have a situation as Victoria had in 1992 when Jeff Kennett came in, dealing with, a bankrupt Labor government and what he inherited from it. But let's just say that he went like a bull at the gate, didn't he? He closed services, he cut services, he raised taxes, he did all sorts of things that nobody expected before the election. Yet I think he was right to do it because the situation was so dire that he didn't quite level with the voters in the way I think that would have gained him trust, that would have helped him, I think, ultimately in 1999 when he lost office. So, look, I think that Jess Wilson has an opportunity here to do what Jeff Kennett didn't do all those years ago, and actually level with people from the start so they know where they stand with the Coalition when it comes in on the 29th of November, and that they can actually work with the government when it comes to be, rather than

0: there might be a risk of saying, well, it's not going to be easy. Maybe that's why they're avoiding really just being straight up with the voters and, as you say, being on the level.
1: Well, that's what oppositions always do. They don't want to scare the horses if they could possibly avoid it. But I think in this case, at least they have to alert the horses there might be a problem. And I think that Jess Wilson's rhetoric, what she is saying is right. Victoria is broken. Victoria is broke. Tough things need to be done. You need to work with me. That's what she's essentially saying. But I think she has to accept that people need to be brought along. That people are itching to vote out the Labor government in Victoria, but they're not necessarily itching to vote her in. So she has a trust issue she needs to manage. And when it comes to it, I think every dollar that the Victorian government spends or commits needs to be looked at if and when there is a change of government. And what I've suggested in the article is to one thing she can borrow from Jeff Kennett and borrow from John Howard as well, for that matter, in 1996, is establish an independent commission of audit that would go through the state's books line by line, dollar by dollar, so that effectively we know that we're getting value for what we are keeping, that we're prepared to ditch what we don't need. And I think it's important that it's independent because in Victoria, the public service is so infested with Labor appointees, or people connected with the Labor Party, and that includes boards and quangos and those types of organisations as well, let's just say that they can't be objective about it. And certainly when you've got new and inexperienced ministers, you can't expect them to be on top of everything either. So I think an independent audit committee with really top-notch people, particularly from business, is the way to go. It worked in 1992. It worked in 1996. It could work in 2026.
0: 133693 for our listeners. Okay, so we can see that your opinion piece, it's a great piece too in the Australian Financial Review this week where you suggest that. And I think you're right. I think now it's time. I think Victorians know that it's not going to be an easy road. And as you say, just to alert the horses, not scare the horses, but alert the horses that this is the way to do it.
1: Well, that's right. And certainly the things that the Coalition has promised, like more police, 3,000 more police, in fact, $5 billion to fix those potholes, that they will be delivered, but effectively they have to be paid for from somewhere, and that might be other parts of the budget which is full of fat and can be cut. And the Labor Party will run a scare campaign, no question, because that's what panic governments always do if it looks like they're about to lose. But I think Jess Wilson has got the backbone, and she's got the ability to cut through that to see that off. But she needs to keep her options open, and certainly don't play "are you going to cut here, are you going to cut there" sort of game. But I think it's important to say right here and now, before the election, before a change of government, that no dollar in the budget is sacred. Every dollar will be looked at to make sure that it is being spent in the best interest of Victorians and in terms of their basic core services and government's core business. And if it's not, it should be actually booted out the door so that the programs that the Coalition is talking about can actually be paid for.
0: The week that was in politics with Terry Barnes, and looking at national politics now, Angus Taylor, the opposition, the national opposition, immigration policy released during the week from the Libs. Now, what's going on? I guess they're in a bit of a tight spot there. You've got One Nation leading the way as far as cutting immigration. The ALP have said what they've said on with that policy, and now it's Angus Taylor's turn.
1: Well, that's right. And now he's talking about a net migration figure of around 100,000 a year, which is not anywhere near what the Labor government is talking about. They're talking about 250,000 thereabouts. And of course, One Nation is now talking about net negative migration, so less people coming in than go out, whether it's out the country or out, out of life. But certainly, I think it's not a bad policy, actually, what the Coalition's put forward, Pat, in terms of the balance, in terms of focusing on dealing with the problems caused by temporary visas.

0: and effectively hundreds of thousands of people on temporary visas living in the country. And then, as Angus Taylor put it, treating the country as a hotel rather than a home. Maybe and certainly doing good things in terms of work and study. Nobody's questioning that necessarily. But certainly, I think he's talking about getting the balance right, getting the mix right, in a much, much more sensible way than either the government or One Nation. The problem is One Nation's cornered the market on this in terms of the debate. The government has been panicking and in reacting to Pauline Hanson. And I think to an extent, maybe the coalition is as well, but I think they're trying to put a sensible policy framework in place. But the problem with the coalition on so many things, I think, since the 2025 election, Pat, is that they do come up with ideas. They come up with good ideas. Go back to the budget and the tax reform and bracket creep, getting rid of that. That was a good idea. Great idea, in fact. But after a few days, did we hear about it? No, we haven't. I think the same is happening with this immigration policy announcement this week too. They talked about it for 24, 48 hours and it's faded away. They need to keep hammering. They need to keep getting the message out there. They need to keep selling. But the problem with Angus Taylor and the coalition is that they do the basics and then, you know, in terms of developing, but they don't do the sales. Whereas Pauline Hanson, for all her faults, when it comes to policy, and I think her faults are many, she is a saleswoman. She knows how to sell her ideas and bang away, bang, bang, bang, bang. And she did it again yesterday in Melbourne, talking, I think, to the Australia-Israel Chamber of Commerce. So she's on message all the time, whereas the coalition, whether it's Angus Taylor or other senior minister front benches, they get out there, they do a little bit and think, oh, well, it's done. We've got it out there. We've said something. We can move on now. No, you can't, mate. You've got to keep going. And they don't keep going. And this is, I think, this is really tripping them up in the middle of this term, because I don't think One Nation is going to last the distance. I really do think the bubble will burst. But the coalition is not prepared to come back and fill the breach. And I think that is a real challenge for them. And if they don't get that right, they're going to be in big trouble come the election period, which can happen any time from August next year.
1: Is this an Angus Taylor thing? I mean, I'm going to call it a flaw, or as you say, not the ability to repetition and be a salesperson and really hammer that message. It doesn't seem to be his thing.
0: No, I don't think it is, actually. I think he would make an excellent Prime Minister. I really do believe that. But being a salesman, being an opposition leader, it's all about selling, getting that attention, you know, that media attention, not just being an obligatory quote at the bottom of a news story about the government or about One Nation. My sense is that the coalition really has a selling problem. They have the ideas and they do some decent policy work, and I think this immigration platform, this immigration policy, is decent policy work, really. But they don't actually sell it. They don't actually retail it. They don't actually get voters to think about it. They don't seize control of the debate. And that's the problem, I think, whether it's on the economic side, in terms of what Labor put into the budget and not very successfully. The coalition hasn't really run the debate against them. When it comes to immigration, it certainly hasn't run the debate against One Nation either. It's caught between a rock and a hard place, but it's not actually sort of getting itself out of that place either.
1: 133-693 to join the conversation, Terry. It's always great, and we appreciate your time here every Saturday morning, the week that was in politics with Terry Barnes. Thank you so much.
0: Thanks, Pat.
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1: On Australia Overnight, we're talking motoring and driving with James Ward from drive.com.au. Hi, James.
15: Hey, mate, how are you?
1: Not bad. Now, you've been filming bits throughout the week for the TV show, and one of the topics is, or the things you've been covering, is about getting to know your car, getting out there in a four-wheel drive, James, and really testing the limits,
15: yeah.
1: Is that the thing?
15: Yeah, so look, we go off-roading all the time and we do get people saying, how do you know how to do things? How do you learn, you know, what your diff lock does? How do you know just how confident you're going to be with your car? The way that you can best do that, you can do training courses and other things, but near Melbourne there's a place called there's a four-wheel drive park, basically. And so you can go out there. It's like a skate park for kids. You go out there in your 4x4. You can basically try out all the equipment. You can put the diff lock on. You can try it in low range. And there's a whole bunch of different obstacles that you can go up. And it's all contained. It's all in the one area. You can get mobile reception. So if something goes wrong, you know, you've got someone you can call. But it's a really, really good way to get confident with your car, because you go there with some friends. It's sort of a nice open area, but it's sort of like a playground for the cars. So if you want to understand just how steep of a hill your car can get up easily, it's got some really steep climbs that the cars just walk up, to be honest. They're so much better than you give them credit for. And it just is a way of getting some confidence. So before you head out on that great adventure, you know, hundreds of kilometres from the city, you can go there, you can get familiar with your car, and you can have a fair amount of fun.
1: This is a theme that pops up from time to time on this program, where truckies and these professional drivers are scrutinised and trained, and you know, there's logbooks, and it's all very serious. Of course, they're driving big vehicles, but the average driver can sort of get a big car or a caravan and just lob it on the back of their car, and off they go. So, really,
15: that's it.
1: Yeah, this is about understanding your vehicle. Yeah.
15: Well, this is it. It's some self-learning because, as you say, professional drivers, so whether they're in well, predominantly trucks, obviously, they are held to high account for their skills, their how long they're driving, how long their training lasts, all that sort of stuff. Whereas, yes, the rest of us are just allowed to go and do whatever we want. And I think the idea of giving yourself some self-training, some self-confidence, really, of what your car can do, and it doesn't mean that you're then going to go and cut loose and try and do silly things. It just means that you're there, you can have a bit of fun, and you go, okay, I understand now what the difference is between having the diff lock on and off. I understand what hill descent control will do and how I can control it. I understand how to negotiate a water crossing or a really steep climb where I'm feeling confident. I'm not putting myself in a dangerous situation. And that's the sort of thing that we really need more of because, again, you've got plenty of Australians who are getting out there, going bush, having a lot of fun in 4x4s, on weekends and whatever. It's actually, you're seeing a lot of younger drivers doing it, and it's terrific because they're getting out, they're getting some fresh air, they're having a lot of fun. But for every sort of 10 people who are out there doing it, there's another 50 people who are like, well, I'd love to, but I don't know how. So it's one of those things you can actually go there and have a bit of fun. And when we were there, there was a guy came down in a Ford Ranger. He'd never used his diff lock. He just said he'd come there for that reason. He wanted to try. So we gave him a few pointers and guided him up one of the hills, and you know, he had a good time. Yeah. And we were in the new Land Rover Defenders. So we had the Defender 110 D350. So it's a twin turbo, 6-cylinder, 3-litre. But it's so advanced. Like, it is the most effortless car to do this in. You basically tell it you're going up a steep hill and it's like, no worries, I got you. Yeah. So easy. So it's such a shame that you see most of the Defenders around, you know, the Malvern and Toorak, whereas they are so capable off-road. Really, really impressive cars.
16: What's a diff lock do? What's that all about?
15: So here we go. So the differential lock, basically, the car will send power to the wheel with the least amount of friction. So if you're going up a slope and basically it's got ruts on it and your car tilts over and it has a wheel on the ground and a wheel in the air, if that wheel in the air, it's not going to sit, it's basically going to go, well, that's the easiest wheel to spin, so I'm going to spin that one. Yeah. And the one on the ground that has contact, it's not going to spin at all, and you're basically stuck. What the diff lock does is it locks the rear differential, so it sends power, 50% of power, to both sides at the same time. So it means no matter what, if you've got one wheel contacted on the ground, it will always get power to it. So what the downside is turning around, because when you turn in a circle, the wheel on the outside has to move more than the wheel on the inside. That's how a differential works and allows the car to do it. Mm-hmm. So when you lock the diff, turning is a real pain. But if you need to climb up something or get through something, a diff lock can be actually really, really handy. And most 4x4s, whether it's a Ute or it's a, you know, a vehicle like a Prado or an Everest or something like that, they have a rear differential lock. Whereas the Defenders have two. They have a centre diff lock and a rear diff lock.
16: Okay.
1: Australia Overnight, we're talking cars with James Ward at drive.com.au, and this is part of your story on the TV. We can see all this happening on the telly as well, on your TV show?
15: Yeah. This is an episode of the TV. We're taking the cars for a drive. We're basically saying we're heading out, and rather than going for a really long drive around the country that we do on a lot of other episodes, like I was just in Darwin filming up there, what we're doing with this one is we're saying, well, if you want to go on an adventurous drive, we're going to show you how to do it. So we take the cars through the Lerdeterg four-wheel drive park, we show you what to do, and then we go for a bit of a drive. So we've been going through the Wombat Lerdeterg National Park. Yep. There's some really, really nice drives through there, and we've ended up in Blackwood, and it's a beautiful little town about 100 k's northwest of Melbourne.
1: And, okay, so this park, this four-wheel drive sort of playground for cars is just out of Melbourne or in Victoria.
15: It's only about 90 minutes out of town.
1: Right. And, I guess you can find it nationally for our national audience. Maybe there's similar places around the country.
15: Absolutely. There's a couple near New South Wales. There's one near Lithgow in New South Wales that we use all the time near Sydney. So these sorts of places that get put in, it's open to the public. It's not like a facility you've got to rent or anything like that. It's basically an area that's set up for this kind of thing. So you do see them around and about. But it really is. It's a great way to get some self-confidence with your car off-road before you go out on a great adventure.
1: What does it feel like in a Land Rover Defender going up a hill like that, a steep hill? What's it feel like?
15: These things are just effortless. Like one of the hills was, it was a 20 degree slope at a 15 odd degree tilt. So you're really, really at a weird angle and the car is just, it slows down. You're just walking up this, but you need to sort of set it up. You put it into a rock mode. You lock the differentials. You put it into a low range gear set. So okay. It makes it a lot more manageable to drive. And they really are very, very clever cars.
16: Doesn't slip around or anything? It just sticks to the road?
15: No. And that's it. Some of the modern ones, what they'll do is the traction control systems. And so Ford Everest has this as well. You tell it what you're driving on. And it goes, yep, no worries, I'll adjust the traction control to suit that. And so if you say you're driving on sand and rocks, it will allow a little bit of slip to the wheels, but it will lock up the ones that it needs to allow you to get through. So they are modern 4x4s are tremendously clever. But even if you've got an older vehicle or whatever you've got, if you've got good tyres, so good off-road tyres, yep. And you're driving sensibly, you've got a low range, and ideally if you've got a diff lock, they really are incredible vehicles that can get through pretty much anything. So an old Hilux would be able to handle all the things that we went through today, no worries.
16: So the cars with the different modes, I mean, the Mercedes I was driving had like sport mode and eco mode and something. Oh, I don't think I've ever used it.
15: Well, some of the Mercs have an off-road mode. So what the Land Rovers have air suspension, so it lifts the car up, so you've got a lot more suspension movement. But even things like an Everest, it will allow you to choose different terrains that you're driving on, and it adjusts the car accordingly.
16: And what was the Zeekr again, or the car that had the family mode or the dog mode with the aircon?
15: Oh, that had dog mode, yeah. And it's got camp. It's got camping mode.
16: That's right.
15: But they're a bit different. But yeah, different, look, yeah. Modern cars have got quite a lot of fancy tech.
16: Love it. James Ward from drive.com.au. It's always a pleasure. Thank you again for being here in Australia overnight.
15: Mate, anytime. We'll talk soon.
17: Hi, I'm Matt Keenan.
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1: Weekends on Australia Overnight as we head into a brand new day. Welcome to Saturday the 10th of October. I'm Pat Panetta. Ethan is here too. And all we need now is you and your calls. 133-693. And Alan is here. Hi there, Alan. No Alan? Oh, he's dropped off. Okay, well, let's look at some papers as they start to arrive. Front pages of the papers for the new day. The Herald Sun, front page, here we go, is a shocking inside story. New details on how Sam Wood went from reality star and fitness mogul to jail cell accused of terrifying crimes. And I dodged a bullet is the quote off the paper here. Dating show co-star exposes the real Sam. Staggering cost of business empire collapse revealed. Front page of the Saturday Herald Sun. Also the story, $100 million SLR suit. So that's the Suburban Rail Loop, $100 million SRL suit. The exclusive on the front page, the Suburban Rail Loop Authority is being sued for at least $100 million by a developer building 218 new apartments next to the planned rail station. The Supreme Court case stems from a dispute over how close the housing project's basement car parks would come to the SRL's tunnel alignment in Cheltenham. The saga has stalled construction for 2 years and left more than 100 off the plan buyers in limbo. Front page of the Herald Sun today for Melbourne. The Sydney Morning Herald as well, looking at the front page here, warning over risk of election tampering. The New South Wales Electoral Commission has warned the Min government's refusal to fund an overhaul of its antiquated IT systems has led to an intolerable level of risk of election failure at future polls, including the state election in March. New South Wales Electoral Commission Chief Rachel McCallum has said a parliamentary committee overseeing the agency's budget, a multi-million dollar funding shortage, has created extreme risks to the ability to run elections, saying the election could be vulnerable to cyber attack, external interference, and challenges to its validity. Front page of the Sydney Morning Herald. We'll keep an eye on the papers as they arrive. And, of course, the Australia Overnight Newsroom is here for you as well with an update not too far away, 19 minutes from now. Sam's in Thomastown. Hi, Sam.
2: Hey, good morning, Pat. Really enjoyed Richo's interview before. I hope when he goes over, when he meets the Saudis and they talk about meat, that in Australia we only have camel on Wednesdays.
1: Right. Oh, on hump day. Oh, nice one. That's right. Only Wednesdays for camel. Yeah, that's right. All the foods that, all the exotic foods around the world there, Sam. Let's just put it that way.
2: Like, you know, because his heritage is Italian, like yourself and yes. And me too, right? Like, and he was talking about the simplistic, like making pastas, because back in the old country they didn't have enough meat. Like my mum, when she went back to Italy in the late 70s, she just knocked up a top spaghetti sauce with half a dozen chicken wings, because that's how, you know, that was pretty tight for meat in Italy. Like, and even just a simple, I can remember we had, like pasta alla molica, like breadcrumbs, like little baby croutons, just fried out.
1: Yep.
2: But what happens in Australia early is they boil the life out of the pasta, because when you go to Italy, they eat al dente, like it stands up upright,
1: that's
2: you
1: right.
2: know?
1: Al dente, yeah, a bit firmer. Yeah, well, sometimes it's good to have some limitations, isn't it, when you've got everything. So, yeah, the Italians or whoever had to find a way, because of poverty or it wasn't available, and invented beautiful food with, breadcrumbs or a bit of butter in the pasta or whatever else. So sometimes it's good to have something to work around.
2: You know, it was a really great story. I remember back in the day, it was Danny Webb, right? He was a Channel 7 presenter. I think he used to do a quiz show, It's Academic,
1: yeah.
2: And he used to read the news. And as an April Fool's joke, right, Channel 7, they go to the 6 o'clock news, they had him crossed, and he was in the paddock, right? There was a good, they grew hops, right?
1: Mm-hmm.
2: So there's 20-foot hops, right? And what they did, they got the white spaghetti out. It used to be those Heinz 57 cans in the old days, right? Yeah. You would get spaghetti in a can,
1: yeah.
2: And they put the white spaghetti along the hops, right? It's an April Fool's Day joke, right? You know. I said, this is how spaghetti grows on trees.
1: A nice one. Okay. Back in the day when you used to do an April Fool's joke, every media organisation, every TV station, every radio station would do something silly for April Fool's Day. It's a bit cliche now. Do they still do that? But we still get a laugh. Good on you, Sam. Thank you, mate. Dave's in Perth. Hi, Dave.
3: G'day, Pat. How are you?
1: Yeah, good.
3: I love your program and... What's that? I remember that. I remember watching that with Dan Webb. And,
1: right.
3: That was quite funny what Sam said, eh?
1: Yeah, it must have been a classic, one of those sort of jokes that stuck in people's minds. Maybe we can get some...
3: You obviously don't remember it.
1: No, I don't. I vaguely...
3: I was actually laughing at myself. Yeah.
1: I don't know if I'm sort of imagining it now, but I sort of vaguely...
3: Taking Tony's role and... So you're based in Melbourne, yeah?
1: Yes, we're broadcasting from Melbourne today.
3: Yeah. I'm originally a Lilydale boy, mate. Out with Sam's family from up to New Tans, but I grew up with them all.
1: Yeah, Lilydale.
3: At Yarra Valley, yeah.
1: Yeah, beautiful.
3: I was just ringing to say, mate, Adrian Richards, my bloody brilliant.
1: Yeah.
3: I tried to send you a text before, but I had the wrong number, But Adrian taught me something. He had that show on TV where, you know, he said salt loves meat and meat loves salt. And I'll tell you what, he taught me a lesson that you salt your meat and it brings a flavour out of your meat. It's bloody brilliant, eh?
1: Yeah. Oh, well, I'm glad, man. I'm glad. Yeah. He's easy to talk to. And I just sort of get him on the phone. He's always there. He's a good fella. Yeah, Adrian's great.
3: And just another thing, your car guy, I'll just let you know, I've got a communications here in Perth and I started in Melbourne. But I've always been in and out of the trucks, and I've driven in New Zealand, the big rigs in New Zealand and Melbourne, and I'm actually back as a contract driver, and I just finished driving tonight, and when your car guy was talking about diff locks, well, I had my diff locks in tonight because you got to put them in with the trucks, and you got cross locks and diff locks when you got tandem axles. So I know it's a little bit confusing, but what he was saying was spot on, and it balances out the wheels and all that sort of stuff. And as a truckie, we use them all the time, especially when you get into unsettled ground. You got a diff lock and then you got a cross lock. So the diff lock balances out, then you got a cross lock where it puts the tandem axles in. That's I'm talking truckie talk now.
1: Yeah, so there you go.
3: But mate, great program. And don't worry. Don't worry about all the knockers, mate. You're doing a good job.
1: Good on you, mate.
3: Bringing a bit of politics in, mate, a bit of variety. Yeah. I love it. Thank you.
1: Good on you, mate. Well done, Dave, listening through 6PR at Perth.
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1: Weekend's Australia Overnight, and Arthur is here in West Footscray. G'day, Arthur.
12: Good morning, Pat and Ethan. As it was Channel 7's 70th birthday, I'm just curious, what would your all-time favourite be from when you were a kid on a movie or series?
1: On Channel 7? Oh, wow. Yeah. Okay. Channel 7. Well, it's known for a while. Sport now bounces around, probably on Channel 9 Sport, isn't it? But it was always known for the footy growing up. That was always a big thing on the TV Channel 7. I don't know. Home and Away was always on Channel 7, I remember, and we had Neighbours on Channel 10. What else was Channel 7?
12: It's still on Channel 7.
1: It's still there.
12: Homicide, of course.
1: Homicide?
12: Always Homicide.
1: Yeah.
12: Yeah.
1: What game shows were on Channel 7? We'd come home
12: the
1: and
12: Chaser.
1: Watch. Oh, The Chase is currently on. Yeah, that's right.
12: You got Tipping Port on Channel 9.
1: Yep, yep.
12: And they vary. But, I hear that a couple of days ago, Tony Moakley, I heard him interviewing Michael Usher from Channel 7.
1: Michael Usher, the journo.
12: Yeah, he won... He won the award for best coverage regarding the Bondi.
1: Oh, I see. Oh, I'll have to catch up on that one.
12: Yeah.
1: He's a good interviewer, Tony.
12: Bondi, I don't want to put sad news, but he got a pretty high award for being the best reporter for it.
1: Yeah. Oh, well, very good. Yeah, I'll have to catch up and have a listen to that. So Tony Moclair, 3AW Melbourne, talking to Michael Usher about the award he got about covering the Bondi massacre.
12: I don't know if he did talk about that, but he certainly interviewed him in the afternoon just a couple of days ago.
1: Yeah, yeah.
12: It was interesting.
1: Okay.
12: Yeah, so because Channel 7, it was 70 years.
1: 70 years of Channel 7. Okay, there you go. Interesting question. Yeah, your favourite sort of memories of Channel 7. I guess it all, no, I was going to say they all sort of mould into each other, but I guess every station had its identity, didn't it? Course it did. Yeah, that strong branding, Channel 9, Channel 7, then 10, it's all different now. But look, it'll come to me.
12: Oh,
1: I don't know. What's that?
12: I always zigzag. I watch 9, 7.
1: Yeah, well, that's right.
12: 10, 9, 7, even the ABC.
1: Yeah,
12: change around all the time.
1: Yeah, you bounce around. But with the radio, you stay here, of course. You have it glued on. You have it locked in. Good on you, Arthur. Thanks, mate. No worries at all. As we look at some weather for you around the nation, Saturday the 10th of October in Broome today, a mostly sunny day and 31 degrees. In Perth, showers. And 20 degrees for Perth. Right now it's 14. Adelaide, a partly cloudy day and 21 degrees today for Adelaide. Currently 14 degrees. In Melbourne, a partly cloudy day and 22 degrees for Melbourne today, Saturday. Currently it's 18. Hobart, a possible shower, top of 21 degrees. Right now it's 17. In Canberra, the shower's easing with a max of 24 today. Right now 12 degrees for Canberra. In Wollongong, a shower or two and 28. Sydney, also a shower or two, top of 30 degrees today. So wet and warm for Sydney. Right now it's 17. Newcastle, a shower 231 degrees. Partly cloudy today for Brisbane, 31. Right now, Brisbane on 18. In Townsville, a partly cloudy day and 30 degrees. And in Alice Springs, mostly sunny, 35 degrees. There's your weather for you across the nation, Saturday the 10th of October. Five foods and drinks you should avoid before bed, according to the Australia Overnight Fun Files here. Number one, bacon cheeseburger. Keep away before bed. Has no explanation here, but I guess it sort of speaks for itself. Alcohol, number two. Dark chocolate. Don't have dark chocolate before bed, apparently. Curry. There you go. That speaks for itself too, I'm sure. Sort of burning parts of your body there. Sorry, I'm not being cheeky. I just mean curry is sort of a spicy food. That's what I mean. Five, meat before bed. Don't have it before bed. But then the next bit here is other foods that have their chemical makeup that might relax your muscles and properties that sort of help you sleep, ranking the glycemic index that can bring on sleep. These foods include cherries to have before bed. Milk is another one. Jasmine rice, bananas and sweet potato. There you go. Something for the whole family on the program this morning. News is next. And then Olympia Kwiatkowski joins us. Welcome to the weekend with Olympia Kwiatkowski. If you're looking for something fun to do this weekend, Olympia has got you covered. She has a list of things to do. If you have something near you that you can tell us about, 133693, that's Welcome to the Weekend with Olympia Kwiatkowski, which includes her observation. Olympia's going to tell us about her great train adventure that she told us about last week. She was very excited. Well, it didn't quite go to plan. All the details coming up soon.
13: 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I'll chat to a Gold Coast dad who's had enough after his 16-year-old son was allegedly attacked by a bunch of juveniles at a party.
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1: News time on the weekend edition of Australia Overnight. I'm Pat Panetta. Ethan is here. We'll have news for you in a couple of minutes. To get us there, Mazzy Star and Fade Into You, a nice song to get us the news. Then after news, Olympia Kwiatkowski, and welcome to the weekend.

0: Stapleton, Pimpamar, Helensvale, 4BC is... 4BC News.
1: Hello, I'm Chelsea Bowden. The opposition will introduce a bill to federal parliament to force the tax office to reverse its credit card ban. The measure has been delayed until the end of the financial year after the federal government announced it will cover the surcharge costs for the ATO to allow for the transition. Deputy opposition leader Jane Hume says the ban should be scrapped altogether.
2: The ATO should be required to accept credit card payments. Small businesses use their credit cards to pay off their tax perfectly legitimately. It's a really important way of managing their cash flow. And the idea that the ATO would just say, oh, we don't take credit cards anymore, that's just the thin end of the wedge.
1: The federal government will no longer pursue a plan to split disaster recovery funding 50-50 with states and territories. All 77 of Queensland's mayors wrote to Canberra this week objecting the proposal, believing the Sunshine State would feel the greatest effects of the change. Treasurer Jim Chalmers has confirmed the current arrangement, where up to 75% of funding is provided by the Commonwealth, will be kept. A man's been fatally stabbed in Sydney's west. Emergency crews were called to reports of an assault in Mount Druitt around 9 o'clock on Friday night. A man in his 30s was found with stab wounds to his torso and declared dead at the scene. A crime scene has been established as investigations continue. The US Pentagon is facing backlash over plans to live stream the execution of a former army psychologist. Nedal Malik Hassan was sentenced to death for murdering 13 people at the Fort Hood military base in 2009. Senators from both parties have labelled the proposal disgusting. Survivor Alonzo Lunsford says the broadcast should only be accessible to victims and their families.
3: Yes, I think we should be able to look at it uncensored because I'm going to be there. And before they pull the trigger, I want him to look at me in my eye and I look at him in his eyes and I want him to know, dude, you failed. I'm still here.
1: A former United Nations Human Rights Commissioner has been awarded the 2026 Nobel Peace Prize. Navi Pillay has been recognised for her efforts to promote peace and international law. And older Australians are increasingly taking advantage of artificial intelligence, according to latest data. More than 1,300 people aged between 60 and 85 have been surveyed about their experiences using the technology. Every Age Counts board member Kay Fallick says older people are using AI to research medical issues and holidays.
4: In areas like medical information, travel research, retirement income planning, there seems to be a propensity to use AI to get some quick answers.
1: Checking sport now, the CEO of incoming NRL club, the Perth Bears, has stepped down. Jack Fenwick reports.
5: 5 months before the club plays its first official game, Chief Executive Anthony Disegli has quit. The former media boss reportedly lost the support of the board and was given a matter of months to save his job. General Manager of Football Gareth Holmes will take over for the time being. Bears Chairman Ben Morton says Disegli was instrumental in the club's start-up phase, but they'll now turn their attention to leadership for their next chapter. Jack Fenwick reporting.
1: In the AFLW, the Western Bulldogs have defeated Essendon by 46 points, earning them a spot in the top four. The AFL's free agency deadline has passed with a flurry of moves across the league on the final day. Ben King to Hawthorn, Zach Butters to the Western Bulldogs and Sam Marshall to St Kilda. And Supercars rookie Zach Bates has secured provisional pole ahead of the top 10 shootout at Mount Panorama.
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1: Checking your weather around the country. Canberra, showers clearing, a top of 23. Adelaide, partly cloudy, 21 degrees. Perth, showers, 21 the top. Brisbane, possible showers developing, a top of 31. Sydney, showers clearing, a top of 30. And Melbourne, partly cloudy and 22 degrees.
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17: And the official voice of the weekend is Olympia Kwiatkowski. When we hear her voice, we know it's here. The weekend is here because Olympia Kwiatkowski is on the phone. Hi there, Olympia.
2: It is here. I am here. Only just, though, because, as you all know, Pat, and what we spoke about last weekend, I was getting ready to go on a road trip up north to Longreach to get on a train, to go on a train trip.
17: Yes.
2: And I've made it back, but things didn't necessarily go to plan. So I'll let you know all about that.
17: Thinking of you because you were so excited last week. You're going to drive the cattle along with you. You're going to tell us all the details. But no, it hasn't gone to plan. But firstly, we should whip around the nation and see what's happening around the country with your segment, Welcome to the Weekend. Then we'll talk about that trip that didn't quite happen. Okay, starting with Brisbane, Olympia. What's happening in Brisbane?
2: In Brisbane, yes. Let's get this out of the way first. Let's get all the fun stuff to do. So let's kick off in Brisbane. The Brisbane Vocal Jazz Festival is wrapping up this weekend. So it's happening at the Brisbane Jazz Club at Kangaroo Point. That's, just down from underneath the Story Bridge there. So it's been going for a while, but this is the last weekend to go and check it out. So there's lots of performances happening celebrating jazz vocalists, including ARIA award-winning artist Sarah McKenzie, whose music on both today and also tomorrow, a really great one for jazz lovers. And if you want to get along and check it out for its final weekend, tickets and session times are available through the Brisbane Vocal Jazz Festival website. You can find it all on there.
17: Beautiful. Love it. Bit of jazz in Brisbane for our listeners in 4BC as we whip around the nation with Olympia Kwiatkowski. What's happening in Melbourne?
2: You know I love a market, yes. And in Melbourne, if you love discovering something a little bit different, the Finders Keepers Design Market is on at the Royal Exhibition Building in Carlton. It's on today and also tomorrow. It starts at 10 a.m. and goes through until 5 p.m. So expect independent designers, handmade jewellery, art, fashion, homewares, plenty of unusual gift ideas as well. 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So plenty of great things to find at the Finders Keepers Market. It is back this weekend.
17: Beautiful. For listeners at 3AW, that's Melbourne. What about Sydney? What's happening in Sydney, Olympia?
2: In Sydney,
15: Sydney tomorrow. Thousands of cyclists are going to be taking part in Spring Cycle and are actually celebrating their 40th anniversary. So riders can choose between a family-friendly 10-kilometre ride or a 50-kilometre challenge. So both are starting at St Leonard's Park in North Sydney. So the shorter ride takes cyclists across the Sydney Harbour Bridge. How cool is that?
17: Yeah.
15: You can actually cycle across the bridge without all the traffic around you because the bridge will be closed.
17: Yes.
15: And it finishes in Pyrmont while the longer route continues through cities in the west to Parramatta Park. So, yeah, a really rare chance here to ride across the Harbour Bridge by bike, and all proceeds are supporting Lifeline. So the 50-kilometre ride starts at 6:30 and then the 10-kilometre ride starts at 7:45. Entry starts around about $45 and you can still register. This is what's so great. So if you heard this and you think, hey, tomorrow I want to jump out of bed, jump on a bike, you can do so. You can register for both those distances. So head to their website, springcycle.com.au, if that if that tickles your fancy.
17: Imagine the feeling, going over the Harbour Bridge and into Pyrmont. I like that. There's a nice suggestion there for our listeners in Sydney. Perth now, Olympia.
15: In Perth, another one that's going to keep everyone quite active. Tomorrow, it's all about the Perth Running Festival. Again, different distances here for runners and also walkers. There's also shorter runs as well going right through to the full marathon. And participants will be finishing up inside Optus Stadium. So look, for this one, entries are actually listed as sold out, but you can still check out the official website because they do have a waiting list. So if you like to set up this again in Perth and you feel like you want to be a bit active tomorrow, jump on there. And you can also go and be a spectator as well if you fancy cheering anyone on. So, yeah, that's a bit of an active one for Perth and Sydney.
17: Okay, yeah, that's right. You're either riding bikes in Sydney or the running festival in Perth. All right, so there you go. Some suggestions to do things around the nation with Olympia Kwiatkowski. Now, last week, you were very excited about this trip. You got in the car. You drove to Longreach, a long way from Brisbane, to get on a train. What was it? The Spirit of whatever the train was. The Spirit of the Outback.
15: Spirit of the Outback, yes. So last week, I was very excited. I was going to be leaving on Sunday, so the day after we spoke. And I did that. I went and picked up the hire car from the city, and I drove out there. I stopped along the way. I stopped in Roma overnight and then drove to Tambo and then drove to Longreach. So broke it up over, three days, two nights.
17: That's the way to do it.
15: Lovely drive. The roads were fantastic. Had no issues anywhere out there. I really enjoyed the drive out there. Yep. But of course, I was really looking forward to relaxing on the train. Yeah. No, there's going to be 25.

0: started on our walk. We just got to the Longreach Water Tower and I received a text message. And the text message that I received floored me because it said the train number, whatever it was, from Longreach to Brisbane is cancelled.
1: Okay, right. You're in Longreach the night before you received the text on a walk.
0: Honestly,
1: okay.
0: Pat, I was floored. I felt sick to my stomach. I couldn't believe it. I'm like, what do you mean it's cancelled? Is someone having a joke with me? No, this is from the QR thing. And it said monitor, you know, the updated details here. And it took you to the website, jumped on there, and it was in fact cancelled. It said due to a fault in Bogantungan, the Longreach to Brisbane train set to leave tomorrow morning is cancelled. Please continue monitoring this website for the alternative arrangements.
1: Okay. Well, alternative arrangements, I guess. So you monitor the website. Am I fast-forwarding here? Because, yeah, the train's obviously broken down. I did see on your Instagram that on the way home, so you drove home in the end, you're going to tell us that, you saw the train there, the lonely train that had broken down. So you said, there it is. That's what I should be on. Anyway, so alternative arrangements, they set up buses or try to do something to get everybody home,
0: Yeah, that's what they did. I've got to say, you know, credit where credit is due here. Queensland Rail had everything sorted within an hour with buses organised to replace the train. Of course, you know, safety is paramount here. And while I was told that these things don't happen often, sometimes things do go wrong, and it did. So, yes, the alternative arrangements were a bus to Bundaberg via Rockhampton and then getting on the tilt train to go from Bundaberg to Brisbane. Now, buses don't really work with me. They certainly don't work with my mum. So we decided that buses weren't going to happen.
1: Yeah.
0: So
1: and you had the car,
0: luckily,
1: I guess.
0: Luckily, I managed to keep the hire car and drive it all the way back to Brisbane because obviously originally we were planning on leaving the car there. You can't take a hire car out of Longreach, but you can take a car from Brisbane and leave it in Longreach.
1: Okay. Gee, so, it's like a puzzle to sort of work out. So you had your hire car, you couldn't leave it there, so you had to sort that out. What's a tilt train? So they're going to take your buses to Bundaberg and put you on a tilt train, like a different type of train.
0: Yeah, the tilt train is a different type of rail. It basically just goes up and down. It doesn't go inland or anything.
1: Right, gotcha.
0: Yeah, so that's fine. Look, it was okay, but I decided to drive back and only made one stop along the way. So there was plenty of driving and thought that I would go a bit of a different way coming back. Oh. So ended up going left Longreach, went through Emerald, and then went down to Theodore, where we stayed for the night, and then left Theodore in the morning and then came home via Krakow, which is one pub town, but it's absolutely amazing to see. And then also went to Jandowie and Dalby and then down the Toowoomba Bypass and made it home before 6 o'clock last night.
1: Right.
0: That was good.
1: Like it's almost 6 days in the car driving up and back. But all those great little communities and places, that must have been pretty cool to sort of see all these. What's out there in regional Queensland?
0: It was fantastic. It really was. Like I said, the roads were fine. Coming across those road trains, some are 53 metres long. Not a problem. Overtook a few of them. My mum hated any time I had to overtake one. But I'm like,
1: that's scary.
0: It's fine. It's all good. Really enjoyed Tambo. Tambo, only a very small town, but of course it is the home of the Tambo teddies. They actually make the teddy bears there in Tambo. Of course I bought one.
1: Nice.
0: She's very cute.
1: Okay. Well, she's home with you now. Okay, that's nice.
0: Yeah, and then went to Ben's Chicken Races, which is at the Tambo pub. That was really good as well, about 9 different coloured chickens all in a race, and you can basically bid on which one you're going to have. And
1: did
0: then
1: you
0: if
1: have
0: it
1: a
0: wins,
1: punt?
0: You
1: did you try to get a winning chicken? Did you try to
0: get one? I got 3, but none of them won.
1: Okay.
0: No.
1: All right.
0: But no, look, it was good. Really enjoyed the trip there and the trip back, even though plenty of driving. And really looking forward to getting on a train. And I've got to say, like I said, Queensland Rail, really good with this. And look, if

0: maybe you've liked the sound of jumping on a train, because I'm still pretty much looking forward to going on one.
1: Yeah.
0: But I want to let everyone know that Queensland Rail actually have their 2-for-1 Outback train ticket offers going. So you can take a companion for the price of one ticket. We can save up to 50% off if you're travelling alone.
1: Yep.
0: So it covers both economy seats and also the sleeper options on the Spirit of the Outback, and also the Westlander. That's the one that goes from Brisbane to Charleville. And the Inlander as well, between Townsville and Mount Isa. So if you want to check that out, definitely do that.
1: That's something to look
0: forward to the next time I can get on the train.
1: Right. Yeah, there might be. That's exactly when you do it next time, you can tell us all about it. Were you happy to be in your own bed, though, last night after all that driving and that big adventure? I guess you've been happy to sort of be at home and in your own bed again for the weekend?
0: Yeah, it was nice to have a shower in your own bathroom. Yes. That's the biggest one, I think.
1: They say that, you know, going away is nice, but getting home is nice as well. Okay, and our listeners can see you online on Instagram. I reckon your Teddy might be on Instagram. Definitely the things about the train trip. Can we still see that?
0: Yeah, it is, yes.
1: Nice. Okay.
0: Well, I'm going to do like a whole reel about the whole trip. And like you said before, driving back from Longreach, did happen to see where the train had ended up in the Bogentungan. It was sitting there. It was so weird.
1: Yeah.
0: Just this train in the middle of nowhere, just sitting there. We pulled over and got out. And
1: I saw the video.
0: Had a look at it.
1: You said, there it is. Yeah. That's the train. Yeah, you're passing by.
0: There it is.
1: By.
0: That's what I'm meant to be on, because it stopped there the night
1: Poor
0: before. And they had to, they had to get a bus and take people off the train and take them to Longreach as well.
1: All right. So Instagram to see Olympia is Olympia Kwiatkowski, O-L-Y-M-P-I-A is Olympia. Then Kwiatkowski, K-W-I-T-O-W-S-K-I, Olympia Kwiatkowski on Instagram. And you can hear her here, of course, every Saturday on this program. Thank you, Olympia. We appreciate your time again on Welcome to the Weekend. Thank you.
0: Thanks, Pat. Catch you next week.
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1: Weekends on Australia Overnight, it's a brand new day. Saturday the 10th of October 2026. Great to have your company. My number is 133693. Julian's on the line. Hi, Julian.
9: Good morning. I'm sorry I couldn't get a chance to speak to Elizabeth, but remind everybody that on Wednesday week is a public holiday in Geelong, which is the Geelong Cup. Have you ever been to the Geelong Cup?
1: I have been to the Geelong Cup a long time ago. Yeah, that's right. The public holiday in Geelong for the Geelong Cup. Yeah.
9: So that would mean that if you were in Werribee, everything would be open. On the other side of the river, everything
1: that's
9: could
1: right.
9: be closed.
1: Yes, exactly right. So just Geelong has the public holiday. Yeah, everything stops in Geelong.
9: Now,
1: yeah, that's the way it goes.
9: To know that the week after is to be publicised as the Colac Show. I wonder if anyone's ever been to a country show and which is the best country show in Victoria.
1: Yeah, okay. Yeah, the country show. Well, there's, mentioning Geelong, there's the Geelong show, the Colac show. 133693 country shows. Thank you, Julian. Is there one near you? Thank you for that. No worries. 133693 is the number to join the conversation. Bruno reminds us on text. Hi, Bruno. The Matildas v Germany at 5:30. Melbourne Sydney time, and tonight the Melbourne Victory taking on South Melbourne Hallis at Amy Park for the Australia Cup. There's some soccer news coming through. Thank you, Bruno. Good to know. Hi, Pat. Olympia. How did Olympia find her missing car keys? In the end, it was unremarkable. She told us she just sort of stumbled across them. They were back at the pantry or something? No, am I making that up? They're in a drawer. Oh no, they got mixed up with some washing, or they just were there, and they were found. It just took a little bit of time. So after all that, we even had a psychic ring up and suggest where the car keys were, and Olympia was looking for days and days. But yes, in the end, she did find the car keys, and it was just sort of somewhere in luckily in the home. Lady Norma is on the line. Hi there, Lady Norma.
10: Hi there, Pat. I hear you're going to do a world trip or something. Did I hear that correctly?
1: A world trip? Well, I did talk a lot about sort of travelling around. I know we said Perth. The brakes are on that for the time being, just so we can sort out when, what and how. But world trip, no, I'd like to.
10: Oh, sorry.
1: Remind me, I might have said something. I did.
10: Okay,
1: who knows,
10: well,
1: Lady Norma?
10: I've probably got it. But then that was another reason I rang.
1: Yeah.
10: If you're coming to Perth, and when you do,
1: yeah.
10: Can you bring that lady Olivia Witowski? I can imagine meeting her.
1: Yeah.
10: We could put her on the Australind, the new Australind,
1: right.
10: And go to Bunbury.
1: Oh, that'd be awesome. So when it's
10: yes.
1: Bunbury down south and takes off from
10: yes.
1: Perth, did you say?
10: Yeah, well, it leaves from Perth.
1: Yeah.
10: It does two trips a day. You could have your coffee or a drink of wine on the way.
1: Yep.
10: You could stay overnight at the Rose Hotel if you want in Bunbury.
1: Okay.
10: Which is a classy place to stay.
1: Yep. Love Bunbury.
10: And reasonable. And everybody knows Lady Norma in Bunbury.
1: Okay.
10: Because that's where she came from.
1: Uh-huh.
10: And it's. But I was just thinking, wouldn't it be good to get her and I can pretend I was her mother because I'm probably about as old as her mother is.
1: We'd all go together on the train. That sounds like fun.
10: Yeah, we could.
1: Yeah.
10: You could even, if you find somewhere to stay in Perth,
1: yeah.
10: But you could then, in the meantime, see, you'd go through Kalgoorlie and all
1: so
10: those
1: awesome.
10: Meriden. There's some beautiful places in Western Australia.
1: Okay. I've just put
10: and
1: the brakes on. I have a word
10: here.
1: To the boss. See where we go. Because we're going to hook up the link, don't we? You know, we're going to use the studios at various places. Well, 6PR, which isn't too hard. Okay. All righty. Leave it with me, Lady Norma. See what I can do. Beautiful. Thank you. Some papers are here as well. Front pages of the papers today for Saturday, the 10th of October. The Saturday Telegraph. front page, how Labor's bungled budget made home values fall in 97% of Sydney. Flawed Jim is the headline. The article on the front page here, Treasurer Jim Chalmers has sparked dramatic home price falls across 97% of Sydney suburbs since his botched budget, new numbers show. The data is the first full quarter of suburb-by-suburb cost charges or changes since May, with about 90,000 being wiped off house prices in almost 125 areas. Opposition Treasurer spokesman Tim Wilson says Aussies are watching years of hard work evaporate due to the budget's tax grab. So that's the changes you remember in the budget in May. So negative gearing and capital gains taxes, taking the incentive away to invest in property. Do you think it's necessarily a bad thing for housing prices to go down? 133693, the market is slowing down. That's not great, is it? We had a few text messages earlier saying, well, prices are going down and maybe the market was too hot. But the changes in the budget, according to those numbers just released now for Sydney, suburb by suburb, 97% of Sydney suburbs have seen property prices go backwards. Also, the Saturday Age has arrived as well, front page. Tax office will accept payment by credit card. Another government idea that had unintended consequences. Now the backflip. The Australian Tax Office will again accept credit card payments for the moment after the federal government intervened yesterday. So they're saying it's the Tax Office. Okay. The Tax Office has decided to no longer accept credit cards because new legislation, barring surcharges on such cards imposed by the banks being passed on to cardholders, meant it would have paying the banks more than $200 million in surcharges. But many small businesses complained that the discontinued existence depended on paying their tax bills with credit cards. That's cash flow, as we heard during the week, for small businesses. We've stepped in to ensure that the tax office can take credit card payments, Charman said yesterday, that will last only until the end of the financial year in June. So the opposition is saying, well, you're just prolonging the, or you're just sort of kicking the can down the road. The pain's still to come. And Angus Taylor is saying they'll abolish that if they were elected, which is still a little while away. Okay, there's some news there in the papers and the Australia Overnight newsroom with an update very soon here on Australia Overnight.
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1: Weekends in Australia Overnight. I'm Pat Panetta. Your calls on 133693 as we head into a brand new day. Saturday the 10th of October. Here we come into Saturday and into the weekend. Now just on those, I've got some audio to play for you here, on those changes to the credit card usage for small business and the ban on credit cards and the changes to the surcharge passing on to the consumer. From 3OW Drive, Jackie Felgate spoke to Theo Ficari, the CEO of the Australian Association of Convenience Stores. Now, he spoke to Jackie on the Drive program, 3OW Melbourne, responding to the ATO's announcement about delaying their controversial credit card ban. And I'll play a bit of that for you now. This is Theo Ficari, the CEO of the Australian Association of Convenience Stores.
19: We're absolutely frustrated. I mean, if you think about what they're doing, they're saying one rule is okay for our government-run organisation and there's a different rule for everyone else. Bad luck if you're not the ATO and we're going to fund your costs of your merchant fees. But if you're a small business, wear it. And if you don't want to wear it, just charge the customer. I mean, that's literally what's happened this week. And then I heard Jim Chalmers just before, and he's still saying, you know, we care about small business. They are absolutely gaslighting the Australian people and they are smiling about it. It is wild. I haven't seen any behaviour like this from the federal politicians in some time. Being frank, I'm hearing I am just sick of this government for what they're continuing to do and driving small businesses into the ground. And on top of that, because we predicted many, many months ago and even from last year that prices would go up because businesses would not absorb the cost. And the reason we're in this situation is because the RBA and a bunch of government ministers didn't listen when we said, if you want to ban surcharges, fine, but what you need to do is fix the merchant fees that are paid. You've got to reform them. And what they did, they tinkered with the edges. And then ultimately what happened is they still banned it. And what do we see this week? Visa and MasterCard have also put up their rates in the back end that people don't really see. And retailers have put the price up on the till across the board. So, you know, I think this is a bad, really bad situation for everybody. Consumers are paying more. Businesses that have chosen not to put their prices up for fear of losing customers are copping it in the neck. And now we've got the Treasurer gaslighting the Australian people.
1: Theo Ficari, the CEO of the Australian Association of Convenience Stores, responding to the ATO's announcement about delaying their controversial credit card ban. And the surcharges were mentioned there too, the changes to the passing on the surcharges on the cards to the consumer from the 3OW Drive program with Jackie Felgate. Your thoughts on 133693. It's a mess, isn't it? 133693. Let's look at some famous birthdays today. Saturday, the 10th of October. Carl Dietrich is having a birthday today, born on this day, the VFL footballer and coach. 1945 was the year. Carl Dietrich was born in Victoria on this day, and he's 81 today. Also, Keith Reid, born in England on this day. He passed away when he was 76 in 2023. The English musician who wrote the lyrics to Procol Harum's classic Whiter Shade of Pale is was born on this day and also responsible for co-writing John Farnham's hit You're the Voice. There you go. Also, David Lee Roth celebrating a birthday today, born in Indiana in the US today, 1954. David Lee Roth is 72 today, the American rock singer, former vocalist with the US band Van Halen. One of their biggest hits was back in 1984 with Jump. David Lee Roth is 72 today. Martin Kemp is the bass guitarist with Spandau Ballet. The big hits back in the 80s, 1983 was True and Gold. His older brother Gary was also in the band Spandau Ballet, and they starred together in the film, you'll remember, The Craze. Martin Kemp is 65 today. And Gabriella Clemini, Kilmy, was born in Dandenong, Victoria on this day. She's the Australian singer. Kilmy made number one with her debut single back in 2008, Sweet About Me. That's a nice song. See if we've got time for that one. Gabriella Kilmy is 35 today. Famous birthdays. If you're having a birthday today, you celebrate your special day with those famous names.
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1: 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Now, your calls, 133-693, Saturday morning on the text 0477-693-693. This one here, it's hard to feel positive in Victoria. Once the jewel in the economic crown of Australia, 12 years of socialist Labor to blame and federal Labor is also clueless, is the message there on the text. Your messages can hit the screen here too on that number, 0477-693-693. Do you feel like shaking it off? I think we should.
32: Yeah.
33: Now on
31: on Australia Overnight. It's a Shake It Off Saturday with Pat Panetta. Call now, 133-693. 133-693. And tell us what you need to shake off.
1: What's on your mind? What do you need to shake off? You'll feel better. 133-693. Something getting up your nose or annoying you that you need to vent and get it off your chest before you get into the weekend. Shake it off. 133-693. Maybe there's an event near you or something you're keen to share on this national program. 133-693. Quick round of shake it off so we can get you set for the weekend and for today. Phone now. All callers go in the running thanks to Pestrol, the premium electric fly swatter. This is good for the summery months or the spring or the warm weather with the flies, midges, mozzies. It's a swatter. It's an electric bug swatter. We'll send it to you. You switch it on and off, and it does the job, especially with the mozzies. It's all thanks to Pestrol. So one caller will receive that prize. Just tell me what you need to shake off. 133-693. Sandy's on the line. Hi, Sandy.
0: Good morning, Pat. I just want to shake off the way the government says the little minuscule rise we get in our pension is in line with inflation. How ridiculous is that?
1: Well, inflation is heading in the wrong direction consistently. So if you're getting a small rise, sadly, inflation is still out of control or needs to be controlled. And the Reserve Bank know all about that. Thank you, Sandy. Let's go to Peter. Hi, Peter.
2: G'day, Pat. How are you going?
1: Yeah, I'm good, Peter.
2: Thanks for your show. What I'd like to shake off is all the bad news with the politics. We still live in a good place in Melbourne. The sun's shining today. The footy's finished. Let's try to turn negative into positive and look at the glass half full.
1: I like the sound of that. I mean, we try to be as frank as possible on this program and look at the issues and deal with them and look them straight in the eye and say, well, that's what it is and this is what we need to do. But then we remind ourselves that today's a brand new day. You dust yourself off and say we're lucky to be here. So, yeah, I think it's a balance of both. I think you're right there.
2: True Aussie spirit. Let's look at the bright side of life.
1: Let's look at the bright side of life. Peter, agreed, but let's not put our head in the sand when something needs to be addressed as well. So it's a nice little balance there, but a good message for our listeners. Thank you, mate. Claire is on the line. Hi, Claire.
3: Oh, good morning, Pat. I'd like to shake off my hives. I've had hives for quite a few months now. I'm over it. I've got them in my hair, my face. I scratch all the time and bleed and I'm over it. So I'd like to shake off these horrible hives. I'm not allergic to food.
1: Right.
3: It's just something my body's reacting to. I am under a specialist, but I'm just sick and tired. Every time I wake up in the morning, the sheets have got blood on them.
1: Well, you wouldn't be sleeping. You'd be uncomfortable constantly. I was going to ask about allergies, but you say it's not that. It's something that your body's doing and you're looking into it. It'd be awful. Yeah, constantly being uncomfortable like that. Judy's here. Hi, Judy.
4: Good morning, Pat. I would like to shake off the dreaded bogong moths that I have had hundreds of them in my roof. They are still in the roof, and I'm now in my bunker, which I now refer to as my bedroom, and I go in there every night on sunset because that's when they go, oh, it's time to move.
1: No.
4: And it's the only place that, even with the television on, they're coming down the chimney now.
1: Oh, no.
4: I've got a gas fireplace and they're coming out the fireplace. And it's,
1: right.
4: Oh, my gosh.
1: Oh,
4: but my biggest fear is once they do come down, they all die. So in the morning I get up and I vacuum all these corpses off the carpet.
1: Mm.
4: But then once they all die in the ceiling, in the roof that they can't get out,
1: yes.
4: My big worry is what other little wee beastie is going to come and go, wow, there's a smorgasbord up here.
1: Yes.
4: And my terror.
1: So why is it happening? Is it just your location and where you are just attracting the moths? Or they just want to get in there?
4: Apparently, they were blown off course like almost 2 weeks ago. And they are meant to be flying down to the Southern Alps, to the Bogong Mountains, where they stay down there over summer.
1: Right.
4: But the northern beaches have copped them, hundreds and hundreds and hundreds of them. Okay. I mean, the roof looked like something out of an Alfred Hitchcock movie. It was terrifying.
1: Right, and you're in your bunker, keeping away from them. Okay, Judy.
4: Yes.
1: Yeah, you might have to head to the – I might have to speak to Andrew Pestrol about that one, but I'll leave it with you. I'm sure you're onto it, but maybe pestrol.com.au, and I have a little word to Andrew next time I see him. I think he's away for a couple of days. All right. Thank you, Judy. Lynn is here. Hi, Lynn. Lynn's gone. What about Jim in West Footscray? Hi there, Jim.
5: Good morning, Pat. How are you this morning, Pat?
1: I'm going well, Jim. What about you? What's up?
5: I can't say the same. But anyway, when I was trying to meet up with you all those times, did you know as well as living as a unit here, I was also living in Yarraville at one time too. And Yarraville, since I left, has improved so much, you don't recognise it. But anyway, Pat, what I want to shake off is where I live here, the back door and the front door, as soon as I open, the early morning insects and the flies and everything, I conduct war with them every year. But you know what I want to shake off? The cunning insects, the tiny ones that disguise themselves with the furniture. You think you're looking at a dog, but then when they think it's safe, they start crawling, and then I get them. But anyway, right. Pat, are you still the ambassador? Are you still the ambassador for Pestrol?
1: Oh, yes, I am. I'm still involved with Pestrol, and that's the prize there with another bug. You're going in the draw too, but also the Bogong moths as well. I reckon that prize might be handy for that caller. Heather is on the line. Hi, Heather.
7: Oh, hi, Pat. I'd like to shake off all the shaky we're having down here in West Gippsland with these earthquakes and earth tremors. We've had so many, I think about 7 or 8 in the last 9 days.
1: Yep. Last weekend I was on the air at 2 a.m. when it and it was Currumburra, so you're in West Gippsland. Currumburra is sort of out that way, South Gippsland. And you've had more since. Why? What's happening there in Gippsland? Is it sort of a things, the plates are moving beneath the earth?
7: I'd say so, but they're scary. And I'm with my cat here, and we just get a little bit scared when these things happen.
1: Yeah.
7: But anyway, what can we do about it? We just shake with them.
1: That's right. You just shake along on this segment, Shake It Off. We'll take a break and come back with our winner after this.
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1: Australia Overnight, Saturday morning, 6 minutes to news time. On the text, Bruno says the shaking in Gippsland is elbow and Jim constantly changing positions. Thank you, Bruno. This one here, bring on November, Pat. The orange tsunami will bring an end to the two-party duopoly. Liberals will be on the verge of collapse, is the prediction on this text. Well, I think polling's saying for the Victorian election that the Libs will win and they won't need to do a deal with One Nation, but One Nation will have influence in the upper house. We'll have to see. It's not too far away, the Victorian election at the end of November. Helen's in Neil. Hi, Helen.
15: Hello, Pat. Good morning, everybody. Talk about shake, rattle and roll. We're going to this morning at 10:27 when the Seymour Railway Heritage Jazz Train rolls into the Mill Station this morning. And they'll be going by coach, transferring to the local silo to check that out, then lunch at the Mill Memorial Community Centre, followed by a visit to the Mill Aviation Heritage Museum up at the aerodrome at Mill Airport. So that's all going to be great fun today. And, of course, our locals, John and Margaret Millington, will be giving a presentation also at the theatre, and the mayor will be welcoming everybody. I believe there's about 60 people on board, and it's all going to be great. So I'll have to get over to the Newell Station to say hello to everybody, along with everybody else who are locals. So come on, Newell, get over there and start showing our town off. But, Pat, on Thursday, great excitement. We've got our 140th Mill show. Today is the 140th Caniva show.
1: There you go. Some country shows. We were talking about that earlier. The Caniva show and the Mill show and the jazz train. Thank you, Helen. Now, the winner of the prize, Judy in New South Wales with the Bogon Roofs, the Bogon Moths in the Roof. Judy, phone 133693 now. We'll get you that prize.
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1: 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Thank you for listening. 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
31: Chermside, Birkdale, Oxley. 4BC is Brisbane. BC News.
26: Good morning, I'm Toby Goff. An investigation's underway after a man was killed in a stabbing in Sydney's West. Chelsea Bowden reports.
27: Emergency services were called to reports of an assault on Cleve Close in Mount Druitt last night. Police say they found a man in his 30s with stab wounds to his torso. Officers worked to revive him before paramedics arrived, but he died at the scene. A crime scene has been established as police investigate the circumstances of the death. Any information or relevant footage should go to Crime Stoppers. Chelsea Bowden reporting.
26: A man's been refused bail after being charged over making shotgun gestures and displaying a Palestinian flag on a Bondi Beach footbridge. Officers arrested the 53-year-old at Campbell Parade, the site of last year's Bondi terrorist attack, after reports from witnesses. He's been charged with behaving in an offensive manner in a public place and will face court today. A Mexican judge will soon deliver a verdict in the murder trial of three men accused of executing Australian brothers Callum and Jake Robinson. In her final submission, the siblings' mother urged the bench to deliver strict accountability for the deaths during a surfing trip in 2024. Prosecutors allege the pair and a friend were shot in the head so the accused could steal their car tyres. Pauline Hanson is expected to call for a Royal Commission into net zero targets during an address to a political conference in Brisbane. The One Nation leader will be speaking alongside coalition frontbenchers Angus Taylor and Matt Canavan. It's believed the senator's address will accuse governments of signing dodgy deals with foreign-backed renewable companies that drive up power prices. Authorities are hailing the first weekend of the New South Wales government's pill testing program a success after it uncovered a high-dose batch of MDMA. The health department is warning the pills contain up to 4 times the expected dose and could be circulating in the community. Chief Addictive Medicine Specialist Dr. Hester Wilson says the program is working both during and after festivals.
28: Staff in the testing tent were able to give advice, cut down your dose, which people did,
2: And also they were able to put out a warning throughout the festival so people were able to change their behaviours. Now, the bottom line is people don't take ecstasy to come to harm. They take it to have fun. So they do really respond to getting evidence the substance isn't what they thought it was.
26: And the Australian Institute of Sport is slashing 10% of its workforce in a shakeup that could threaten our Brisbane Olympic success. Despite a recent $250 million federal pledge to upgrade campus infrastructure, the commission is moving to eliminate roughly 50 specialist positions. In finance, the Dow Jones is about to close up 499 points, the Nasdaq also up, one Australian dollar buying 69.83 US cents. In sport now, Wallabies skipper Harry Wilson is embracing the challenge of ending a 40-year drought at Eden Park. Australia's Bledisloe Cup hopes go on the line on tonight against the All Blacks. Wilson says they'll be backing themselves.
3: We just want to be that team, but if you're thinking about what it could be like, you're probably missing what's in front of your eyes. And for us, we focus on our preparation, and then we've got to focus on moment by moment tomorrow night to get the job done. And we prepared well, we feel confident, but that's not going to do enough. We're going to go out there and do it.
26: Mount Panorama has made headlines once again with young gun Zach Bates taking provisional pole for the Bathurst 1000, the Camaro driver setting a Gen 3 supercars lap record in the process. A fight back from Pat Cummins and Matt Renshaw has salvaged a tough opening day for Australia in their first test against South Africa. At the end of day one, the Baggy Greens are 6 for 187 and hometown hero Kim Wen-Jeng has advanced to the semi-finals of the China Tennis Open. That's news and sport.
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26: Partly cloudy with a medium chance of showers, the chance of a late thunderstorm, tops of 31 degrees in the city, 27 in Ipswich, 28 degrees on the Bayside. Partly cloudy tomorrow with a high of 32, the same on Monday. Showers increasing on Tuesday. On Moreton Bay, nor'westerly winds between 10 and 15 knots, seas around a metre.
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0: And a very good morning to you. Graham Ross here with the Garden Clinic, taking your calls on 131873. Now, be gentle when you call in because Jess is on the phone. She's just kicking off here on the Garden Clinic, so say good morning to Jess when you call through to put your question. We'd love to hear from you, though, wherever you are in Australia. 131873 is the Garden Clinic. Lots happening. We're coming to the end of the spring events, but let me tell you, there are heaps of them. Queensland, good morning, 4BC. Lovely to have your company. And we picked up the ratings on a weekend in 4BC, which was great to see. Thank you for rejoining us here and on Saturday and Sunday morning in Queensland on 4BC. We've got events throughout New South Wales and throughout Victoria. So we'll be letting you know all of those that are happening between now and 8. So if you're planning to get out and about and jump in the car and go for a drive, then I'll keep listening because I'll give you the details. But if you've got a gardening problem, 131873 is my number. We'd love to hear from you this morning. Maybe a shower this morning. This is the big day for the Garden Clinic. It's our cake and cuttings day. It's an old-fashioned thing where we just ask all the members of the Garden Clinic, wherever you are, you can come to Sydney, come to the clubhouse from 10 till 12. It's open to all members of the Garden Clinic. Bring along your favourite cuttings and awesome cakes. It's always a pretty good swap for cakes. If you bring cakes, we'll swap cuttings for you. So, in fact, we've got a heap of cuttings. We've got also the biggest collection of dahlia tubers we've ever given away. I've got cuttings of a really special iris from our garden, and I've got cuttings which I made up during the week of the blue ginger. And there's lots of others, lots and lots of other that we have sourced ourselves. You just bring a cake and we'll share and have a bit of fun and a bit of a chat. Now, my mate here in the studio, Ash Walker, you're going to come and join us.
1: I certainly am, but I'm very much looking forward to all the cake. I haven't had breakfast yet, so I'm ready to enjoy. But I'm very much looking forward to everyone coming along. And Please bring all your plants along.
0: Yeah, bring it all. Bring your cuttings along, and we'll share them with others. Now we'll have give you some tips on how to look after the cuttings, how to get them to strike, how to grow them. That's the main information. But that's going to be okay. So you've been warned, folks. Ash is coming in with the vacuum cleaner. 131873, the Garden Clinic here on 2GB. It's just gone 10 minutes past 6. 10 past 5 in Queensland. Thanks for your company. The Garden Clinic is open to take your calls. We've got some new information, which I alluded to last weekend, about a new membership form for the Garden Clinic. So it's been around since 1982 and nothing stays the same. We've decided to give you more detail, more access, more information. So that'll be coming up right throughout the program. We'll give you those details as it comes out. The Spring Garden Clinic newsletter has gone out. It's completely free. So whenever you want to get hold of the spring newsletter from the Garden Clinic, basically we write it as we see the garden unfolding. Petria, which is in flower in our front garden at the moment, is absolutely stunning. It's a bit like a poor man's wisteria, somebody called it, but it's a beautiful plant and it's in flower. And Sandra's taken a photograph and put it on the newsletter. And the way to get the newsletter, by the way, is just go on to gardenclinic.com. You'll see a little frame comes up. Add your details, and we never give them away. We only just use them to hit send when we write the newsletter. And this one's is one of our spring newsletters. They change very quickly because aquilegias, the granny's bonnets, are coming into bloom. The iris, you got iris in flower down with you?
1: Oh, certainly. I've got plenty of aquilegias also. They're just coming into bud now, so very much looking forward to it.
0: Yeah.
1: Plenty of irises too.
0: Yeah. It's a great summer plant. We were given some seed of a purple aquilegia, granny's bonnet, it now comes up every year. It's maybe dark blue. It's one of those colours between purple and blue. And there's a photograph of it there, just what's coming into mind. Columbines, you might know them better as columbines. Now, each year, we just let them seed, and we get more and more of them spreading throughout the garden. And they're just such a gentle plant to have. A couple of warnings there, and, of course, the big warning is for aphids. New shoots on Japanese maples, new shoots on your roses as well. Now, we've decided to redesign one of our garden beds, and we've planted 11 roses there, and the first are flowering. Desdemona, what an incredible rose, a David Austin rose. It's got the most exquisite colour and the most beautiful perfume. A David Austin, magnificent rose. Let me tell you, we got all these from Trelaws, planted them on our YouTube channel, so you can see how we planted them. If you want to go onto Garden Clinic TV, you'll see it on the YouTube channel, and all the details are there, how we planted them. Well, now they have all burst into growth.

0: Sure. There's a photograph in the newsletter of Desdemona. Maybe it wasn't. It didn't actually open till Friday. Yeah, all the stories about dahlias, how to grow dahlias, are in there, and of course the veggies and what veggies to be planting at this time of the year. No, we haven't got a photograph of Desdemona. I'll take a photograph and put it on my Instagram post. It's a beautiful thing. In fact, it's just an opening bud at the moment, so I'll let it really fill out and get some colour into it. Here on the Garden Clinic, it's a quarter past six. Let's take some calls. Good morning to you, Stuart.
1: Yeah, good morning, Graham. I've got a, I think it's called Melcantaria imperialis.
0: Ooh.
1: A big familiar.
0: Yeah, it sure is.
1: It's had a spike, which is well over 2 metres tall, probably closer to three.
0: Yeah.
1: But now it looks very shabby, and it looks like it's actually dying. It's had no pups, so I'm not too sure what to do with it.
0: Oh, okay. Once, for listeners, what Stuart has is a giant... giant bromeliad. The leaves are giant, and then the flower spike. Well, ours at home that we've had flower go up to, you're right, about 2.5 metres, and then they explode out, and the flowers attract bees because they're up at a good height. Bees are happy to be safe at a couple of metres off the ground, and they will attract a lot of bees. You might even get a few fruit pods. But you'll notice if any pods start to form. But you're quite right. The main reason or the main result of it flowering is that they send up pups from the sides down at the base of the plant. And once it flowers, it is in a decline from then on. So it's an interesting thing with bromeliads. Once they flower, they are then on the downhill run to dying. Now... all of ours, I must admit, have produced pups, but the parent plant, the mother tree, mother plant, didn't die for about 12, maybe 18 months. It took quite some time, and a lot of energy went from the mother plant into those pups. So I would cut the flower spike off if you don't want any seed now that it's finished, and once it's finished, and then keep an eye on the plant because... it may stay alive and then the hormones will come down from the flower stem and then back into the plant to encourage some pups to be produced down at the base. So I think, Stuart, you just need a little bit more patience just to see if you can get some pups off that mother plant.
1: Yeah, it's in a really big pot and there's not a lot of room around the base for the pups to come. So I don't know whether to sort of sit to get it out and give it some... space for a pup to come because it's quite confined.
0: How much space between the base of the plant and the pot?
1: I can fit my hand in on one side of it.
0: Okay,
1: that's about it.
0: That's enough. That's enough space because if the plant wants to reproduce itself, it will. And it'll accommodate even the small amount of space. You don't need to let the pup grow any longer than about 10 or 12 centimetres, and then you can cut it off, take a bit of the old parent with it so that it's got a bit of a heel, and then you can strike it because the parent is ultimately going to die. But I think you will find, if it's still in good condition, the plant's in still good condition, it will now get into the process of producing some pups now it's finished flowering.
1: Yeah, it's a lot of its outer leaves and the inner leaves where the spike was are all gone brown and it doesn't look good at all.
0: Okay.
1: Yep.
0: You might have lost the flower spike and the parent plant, which is a bit unusual. They normally are pretty reliable to develop a whole lot of shoots off the side, little pups. But you might have lost it, Stuart. But keep an eye on it. Don't overwater it. Keep it a little bit on the dry side.
1: Can I ask you one more thing, Graham?
0: Sure, mate.
1: I've got a fantastic lime tree. It's producing and it's now flowering again with still fruit on it. But a lot of the limes, it's half and half. Some of them are dusty.
0: Okay. On the skin?
1: Yeah. Like some are shiny and beautiful and the other ones just are a bit...
0: A greyness on the fruit.
1: Yeah, that's it.
0: Okay, that's mite. Mite damage, MITE. Mites are an interesting insect. If you spray your citrus fortnightly,

0: your weekly with Eco Oil or Eco Neem, it stops that mite from coming, because the mite is a really, it's an annoying insect. One, it's not an insect. It's actually a class of its own. So you can throw all the insecticides at it and it's, it just ignores it. But if you use the Eco Oils as a regular spray on the foliage, on the leaves, it stops insects from coming, including mites. It will stop mites from coming. But most people don't get into that that regular spraying habit. Now, it's too late. The damage has been done, and that would have been done, I would say, about January, February this early this year, maybe even the end of last year. And the end result is it attacks the fruit when it's honestly no bigger than a marble. Then as the fruit grows, that they've moved on, the insect's long gone, and you've just been left with the damage. There's nothing, you just can't use the fruit for zesting, for cooking, but the insides will be normal.
1: Yeah, the juice is fine.
0: Yeah.
1: Okay, thanks, Graham.
0: Good on you. Cheers, pal. And look, just worth reminding again, one of the advantages of the oils, Eco Oil or Eco Neem, is they're both organic. They don't harm bees. They're bee-friendly. And the good thing is that you get as you get protection from the insects arriving. They're not, I found, all that good at killing insects that arrive. You know, you can spray them on aphids and you know, only 10% of the aphids kick the bucket. But if you keep spraying your citrus, it stops the aphids from coming in the first place. But you do have to be diligent, especially in spring, with new growth coming out on the leaves, new growth coming out on the shoots, and they're growing. They're doubling in size every 3 days. So you need to keep protecting the new growth. So in a week, you might need to spray twice in a week. And people don't have time to do that, but we have. We've done trials on it from when it was released way back in the early 90s, and we did trials on it for years, and it worked an absolute treat. Okay, after this break, we're chasing up apricot trees. Hold on to it. It's just gone 21 minutes past 6, past 5 in Queensland.
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0: And a very good morning to you. Thanks for your company this morning. Hope you had a good week. Ready for a good weekend. And if you're up at Bathurst, wear your earplug. Goodness, it's a noisy weekend up there. That is for sure. Let's go to Liverpool now. Terry, good morning.
12: Good morning, Graham. How you going, mate?
0: Yeah, good. Yourself?
12: Good, buddy.
0: Excellent.
12: I've got a problem with my apricot tree, man. It keeps giving fruit. And it was fruit, like the right thing. It's got worms. How do you treat the worms?
0: Okay. Now, have you got worms in the fruit now, or is it last year?
12: Not yet. Last year I had it, but now there's right of fruit.
0: Okay. This is what you got to do, mate. And there's no one spray, and I don't recommend the sprays anyway, but there's no one control. You've got to use about three or four different techniques to control the Queensland fruit fly. And if you go to your local garden centre, they'll have a lure or a trap that will attract the male fly, and some attract the female fly, and others attract both. So you need to get all the different types of traps that you possibly can and hang them in the tree itself, and do it this weekend, because the fruit fly is now active right across the eastern seaboard, Queensland, New South Wales, Victoria, and it's looking for those stone fruits like your apricot to attack. So get down to the garden centre, get hold of all the different types of traps that they've got there and hang them up in the tree. You don't need 10 different, but if you've got two or three different types of traps, when you read the labels, they say, oh, this one attracts males, this one attracts females, and another say it attracts all sorts of fruit fly. Netting, of course, is the best way. If you can put fine netting over your apricot tree, the fruit fly can't get through the netting. But that's a bit of a hassle getting netting over the tree to start with. So try and get hold of those lures and traps, and that'll help keep your apricots fruit fly free, Terry.
12: True, yeah, okay. And what about the soil? Do you dig the soil out or anything or not?
0: No. The other thing is, if any of the fruit drops to the ground, which is a good question you brought up, if any old fruit dropped to the ground, make sure you pick it up, because the old fruit will be filled with the eggs and the maggots, and they stay in the soil waiting for this year. So they'll stay there for 12 months, and then when the fruit's ripe, they hatch out and then attack your fruit. So a nice good fertilizer around the base, some gigantic fertilizer, any good fruit tree fertilizer, and then mulch it with Hooflung dung. That keeps the soil nice and moist and keeps the root system healthy and happy, and that'll get those flowers and fruit happening for you for this season.
12: Sweet. And if you're listening as well, I've got some pigeon manure. If anybody needs, I've got a couple of pigeon manure bags.
0: Oh, have you?
12: Free of charge.
0: Okay, I'll put you back to anyone's out of Liverpool. One gets hold of some pigeon manure. Hold on, and I'll put you back to Jess, and no anyone worries, can give Jess a call. You hold on and just give Jess your details.
12: Yeah, no worries, buddy.
0: Cheers, thanks, Terry. All the best here. Good mate. That's what gardeners do. They share pigeon manure. Where what's that tiny little bird that they sometimes cook? It's a little chicken, little tiny chicken thing. Small. Oh. There was a guy out of Dural who had thousands of them, and he was selling bags of this stuff. But this bird, you know, it's even smaller than a pigeon. need an awful lot of birds. Someone will ring up and text me what that little thing is. Here on the Garden Clinic, it's 28 minutes past 6, past 5 in Queensland.
13: 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I'll chat to a Gold Coast dad who's had enough after his 16-year-old son was allegedly attacked by a bunch of juveniles at a party.
14: 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Never been so angry and so sad. 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
0: Yeah, and a very good morning to you. Yes, Neville, you were right. Marilyn, you were right. Kylie, you were right too. And no, it wasn't a pheasant. I was thinking of quails. Quails, yeah. This guy had all these quails out of Dural. And, you know, they're only a tiny bird running around the ground. And he used to put a sign out in the street, you know, quail manure. Honestly, quail manure is a bit tiny. But he had several million birds. So he had a lot of quail manure to get rid of. I'm sure he's still out there here on the Garden Clinic. Is the bird a spatchcock? Or is a spatchcock a quail? It's the same thing, isn't it? Yeah, I think Gary's right. I think it's the same thing. A spatchcock and a quail are the same thing. The text line's going nuts, so I'm sure someone will correct us. Here in the Garden Clinic, we're heading to Canberra. I'll be down in Canberra on Monday. I'll tell you more about that tomorrow on tomorrow's show, what I'm doing and what I'm up to in Canberra. And a really important meeting on for gardening in Canberra on Monday. Leanne, good morning.
26: Good morning, Graham. How are you?
0: I'm well, thank you. What's the weather like down there that I'll get on Monday?
26: Well, yesterday was lovely and this morning it's raining. So we get the four seasons down here just about every day.
0: you do. It's a bit like Melbourne. Thank you for that. Okay, how can I help you?
26: I've got one for you and it's a little bit early, but I'm looking at doing some preventative work.
0: Yep.
26: I moved into this house in South Canberra about 5-6 years ago. It's got a beautiful big willow. Huge out the back. One of the things I bought the house for was the willow. But over the past few years, every late summer, autumn, I'm getting these and I investigated it and they're called giant willow aphids.
0: Yep.
26: And the infestation is getting worse every year and they drop this honeydew and it gets all over the ground. It's all over the structures and it's dreadful. I'm trying to think of a preventative way or how do I stop it?
0: Okay. No, look, and that's a really good question. And of course, the honeydew generates black sooty mould, so you end up with a black fungus over everything. over everything, yes. Furniture, pathways, other plants, under things that growing underneath your willow. Okay, now I assume this tree is pretty huge, but
26: it is.
0: If you can get the best way to protect it, look, any of the granular insecticides are not going to get far enough into the canopy of the tree. But there is a process that I think can that'll help you to a degree. It'll help you might be 20, 40, 50%. And that is to get a really good sprayer, an electric sprayer if you possibly can. And there are some good ones on the market. We used to get one that the Garden Clinic used to market to people, and I've still got mine, and it works an absolute treat. And the reason it's electric is that you can get up around about 3 meters into the tree. Now, when you can spray that high into all the maybe 100% of the lower foliage, that's going to at least reduce the impact from this aphid. Now, the product you need to spray is Eco Neem or Eco Oil. I was mentioning it earlier. They are both safe for you, safe for the environment, and safe for bees. But what you need to do is get in early on the new growth. And it's a weekly spray. It doesn't cause any harm, except it stops the aphid from coming. Because when the aphid arrives on the leaves and it's got that oily spray on it, it doesn't like it and it moves on. Now, as I say, you might only cover 50% of the tree, but that'll reduce the aphid impact and the excreta and the black sooty mold by 50%, which is really worth doing. But you do need to be persistent, because as the tree produces new leaves each week, you need to protect those as well. But, you know, if you've got an electric sprayer that you can just turn the button on and it goes up, I've got one that's got a battery that I just click on the back, and it goes up easily 3 metres. And with either Eco Oil or Eco Neem, Eco Oil is a bit cheaper, and I think it might do the job just as efficiently. Dilute it, get the concentrate diluted in your spray, and then cover all of the lower foliage that you possibly can. Now, you won't be harming any beneficial insects at all, and you won't be harming any bees.
26: Okay, and should I start that now?
0: Yes.
26: And go all the way through spring, summer? Okay.
0: Yes, yes. Absolutely. So if you know from previous years, when the worst damage is done, you need to think, well, I can cut off at that point, which might be early summer, because the insects will come in early in spring on the new growth, and that's what you've got to protect.
26: Okay. Do you know why they're getting worse every year?
0: It's just that Canberra's climate is drying.
26: Right.
0: And it's even though you're getting rain there at the moment, it's just it's part of the evolution that's changing. You know, when we started this program 46 years ago, I never ever got a call from Queensland, Victoria, from anywhere south of the border, south of where you are. Nobody ever rang about citrus leaf miner, any of the common insects that attack fruit trees in New South Wales and Queensland. No, I never got a call ever. Now I get calls all the time from Victoria about Queensland fruit fly and all the other bugs. So, you know, the climate has changed down the East Coast in 46 years. And you're halfway between, you know, Sydney and Melbourne, and your climate has changed enough.
26: Just another challenge for us gardeners, hey?
0: that's the gardener's challenge for you for this year.
26: All right. Thank you, Graham. I appreciate your help with this one.
0: My pleasure. All the best to you. And anyone else got a similar sort of problem? Oak trees, and, you know, these are massive trees, but if you can spray 10, 20%, it's 20% less problem you'll have. And the oaks get attacked by oak leaf blister mite, which has a little insect inside the leaf, and it causes this blister. And they also give out a lot of excreta that attracts black sooty mold fungus. So when you can protect your trees, it's worth doing it. Here on the Garden Clinic, it's 21 minutes to 7 o'clock, to 8 o'clock in Queensland.
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0: And a very good morning. Thanks for your company this morning. We're heading to Max, who's on the road. Good morning to you, Max.
28: Hey, good morning, Graham. How are you?
0: Yeah, good. Yourself?
28: Not too bad. Thanks, mate.
0: That's good.
28: I've got a Vickers Benjaminas 35-year-old bonsai. There's two of them. And what I did as babies, I got little tiny little stems and intertwined them together. There's like three and four. I've got two of these Benjaminas things in the pot.
0: Yep.
28: Bonsai pot. And they've always been good, but this year they come out really spindly up top. And I'm just wondering what I can do to get them better.
0: Okay. It'll be a pruning feeding job. Now, I prune my bonsai in, and I got a couple of figs, and I prune those in winter and then fed them up, and they're just starting to make new growth now. We've had this dodgy weather. It's been cold, hot. Plants are a bit confused like we are. But it's a pruning feeding job. Now, I know you're on the road. Can you pull over and take a telephone number down?
28: Unfortunately not.
0: Okay.
28: I'm going across. I'm on the freeway.
0: So. Yeah. Oh, and yeah, no, you can't do that. Okay. Keep this in your mind. If you contact the people at Bonsai Art, so you can, Bonsai, you remember, A-R-T, Art, Megumi Bennett and her son, Alex, have this fantastic bonsai nursery. It's up at Terry Hills Way, so it's not too far from the Central Coast coming south. If you call in to see them or give them a ring, The telephone number you'll find is on the internet. When you type in Bonsai Art, it'll give you their new nursery, the new nursery location, and their telephone number. Give them a buzz, and it might be worth bringing your plants down if you can, if they're not too big, or at least they can give you some details on how to look after it.
28: Fantastic. Is it too late to prune it now?
0: No, no. But sooner the better.
28: Okay. Cool.
0: Okay.
28: How is it, like a vicious prune or just a snipping?
0: No, big prune.
28: Big prune.
0: Big prune. Okay. And you might need to repot. So I pruned mine last winter, and in fact one of my bonsai is one of the oldest bonsai in Australia. It was grown back in the 50s by Len Weber, and he left it to me in his will, and Megumi looked after it for me for several years, and I've now got it in my care. But it's because it's so old and ancient, it's a Moreton Bay fig or a Port Jackson fig. I think it might be a Port Jackson fig, and it's a beautiful tree. I was going to prune it, but I wasn't going to repot it. And now, Alex came and repotted it for me, which I'm very grateful for because it weighs a ton. It's in a huge pot, and it's very valuable, and I want to look after it. Now I've seen Alex root prune and what have you, but we did the root pruning and the repotting all and the feeding all at the same time. That was winter in 2024. So 2025, 26, I've just given them a bit of a pinch prune. But yours and Ficus benjamina is a very vigorous fig, you need to be a little bit more brutal with it in the long term.
28: Fantastic. What do you feed it with?
0: I actually feed mine with Sudden Impact for Lawns.
28: Oh, really?
0: It's just got all the nutrition that the plant needs and a little bit more. Plus, it's got Populate coated onto the organic part of the fertilizer, which is really good.
28: Excellent. I've got that Swift Grow stuff.
0: Oh, yeah, that's okay.
28: Yeah, okay. Yep. No worries. Well, thanks a lot for all your information.
0: My pleasure,
28: I'll,
0: pal.
28: Give it a go when I get home.
0: Yeah, good one. And safe driving.
28: Thank you very much. That's right. Thanks
0: See you, Max. All the best here on the Garden Clinic. We need a break or we can take a call? Yeah, we better have a break. Okay. Make a dollar for the company. I've got some information for you, for all of you, right after this break.
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0: And a big thank you to all our listeners right across the Sydney Basin, because that's where the ratings are documented. And we're number one again on the weekend, Saturday, Sunday. Thank you for making us number one in the Sydney zone. We've had a little increase in Brisbane in 4BC off a very low base, but that's good news. We're starting to turn it around in Queensland, which is great. But thank you for making us number one once again here on the Garden Clinic. Now, the great quail spatchcock debate. Quail is, says Kylie, thank you, Kylie. Quail is a specific species of small game bird. Spatchcock, or is a primarily a culinary preparation technique where you remove the backbone of a bird to flatten it out for faster cooking. Yeah, well, that's right. Okay, so you get spatchcock in a restaurant, but quails are the little things that run around. Okay, thank you for that. And there's a lot of people telling me all about spatchcocks, but I think that one was the most detailed answer. Thank you, Carly. To John, who's been listening to us for a long time, and great, mate, to have you listening in your unit with your cement surroundings to have pot plants. That's great, buddy. Good luck to you and good luck for the future. David, your question to me, and the answer is no. Okay, so there you go. Here on the Garden Clinic, we're going to Kingsford now. Annette, good morning.
14: Good morning, Graham. Graham, I'd like to ask you about my Camellia japonica.
0: Yep.
14: It just seems to be a little bit too dense in the centre. It's a beautiful, it's like a tree. It's huge.
0: Yep.
14: But the thing is that I don't want to damage it by pruning it at the moment. Is it the right time now or?
0: It's a little bit late, but not too late. Not too late.
14: Okay.
0: But you need to do it this weekend. I wouldn't leave it any longer than this weekend. But the thing with japonica, Camellia japonica, is that I'm not a big fan of hard pruning. Now, I saw what happened at Professor Waterhouse's beautiful garden, the historic garden called Eraldine, when after Prof Waterhouse had passed away, there were a lot of changes in garden management and what have you. It's stabilised now, which is good. But somebody came in and pruned them back very, very hard. They didn't regrow and flower for about 3 years. So it took a long time for those old camellias to come back, and they will, but you do need to be very, very careful. So I wouldn't be hard pruning them, but I would certainly give, if you need to give your japonica camellias a bit of a light trim back, I'd do it as if you can this weekend. And then, as I often say, don't forget to feed them at the same time you prune them to get that recovery growth and the new growth for next year's flowers.
14: It's a beautiful plant and I have so many beautiful flowers.
0: Awesome.
14: But I just think the middle, I don't want to bring it down. I just want to let a little bit more light come through the tree in the centre, because there's just not that much room, I don't think.
0: Yeah, no, that's okay.
14: Just the centre.
0: Yeah, that's okay. A little bit of thinning out in the centre is quite okay.
14: Thank you. Can I also ask you about my hibiscus?
0: Yeah, of course you can. Yeah.
14: Okay, thank you. It's just looking a little bit woody.
0: Okay, now.
14: With just a few leaves on the tips.
0: Okay, now's the time. Hard prune. Now, I've just pruned I've got one, two, three, four special hibiscus that were developed in Canada, believe it or not. or America, somewhere in North America, and the other one of them was developed in Holland. And they were both developed to flower in winter, which they both, all three of them did. But now they're looking super ratty. I've pruned two of them really hard, 80% prune. I threw a heap of fertilizer around the base. There's a new fertilizer on the market that we were talking about with Yui Stroh a couple of weeks ago, and it's a new blood and bone called Meatworks. And I threw a heap of that around the base of the plant and watered that in. But I only pruned those, to be quite honest, last week. It was a little bit late, but my hibiscus do flower in winter. But you need to prune your hibiscus back really hard now and then fertilize it.
14: Okay, thank you. I normally fertilize it with Kahuna.
0: Yeah, great. That's okay. Yes. That's good.
14: Can I just also say, I think a spatchcock is a small chicken.
0: Yeah, thank you for that. Thanks. Yeah.
14: Okay, great.
0: Thanks,
14: thank
0: Annette. How can you bye. Get? Thank you, bye, darling. How can you have so much conversation about a quail or a spatchcock or a small chicken? It's a lot of fun. I love this show. Here on the Garden Clinic, we're taking your call. Look, it's coming up to 5 minutes to seven, 5 to 6 in Queensland.
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0: Now, Roz says the spatchcock is not only a cooking method. She had one yesterday for lunch at the Queen's Club, and also had them for my wedding lunch. Good on you. In the USA, they call them Cernish game hens. C-I-R-N-I-S-H, Cernish game hens. Thanks very much for that. I just love the fact we've got so much information lying out there. Look, Japan, without a doubt, is on the bucket list of a lot of people. And the first one that you should really put on your calendar is the cherry blossoms of Japan. We've been going to Japan since 1980. We've got 55-something tours that we've run to Japan, and we'll be there in a couple of weeks' time for autumn. But if you'd like to join us, Cherry Blossoms of Japan, that's coming up, of course, in March and April 2027. It's the ephemeral cherry blossom trail, and we follow it right across from Nikko, Kanazawa, Kyoto, Tokyo. It's a 15-day tour, and it includes Japan's great strolling gardens as well that are 400 years old. It is a stunning journey, and so many of our travellers have done that and then gone on to do other tours. You'll experience a fascinating mix of ancient Zen serenity and the modernity that makes Japan such an exciting cultural destination. It is a full-on tour. You'll absolutely enjoy it greatly. Next year, our Cherry Blossom Tour is being led by Colin Barlow, one of our great tour leaders who's been with us for such a long time. That's in March, April. A little bit later, in April, May, is the Spring Festivals Tour of Japan. And that celebrates Golden Week with festivals of azaleas, peonies by the thousand, and wisteria by the arbor. If you want to get hold of the brochures, you will see the photographs of what are the attractions on the Spring Festivals Tour, a journey that begins deep in the mountains of Nikko and then travels across three islands of the archipelago, Honshu, Shikoku and Kyushu. Tunnels of wisteria are an absolute highlight. We visit Tokyo, Matsui, Okayama and Takamatsu, and that is April and May. Both of those tours have bookings on them already. And if you'd like more details, rostours.com.
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2: News.
3: Good morning, I'm Toby Goff. A man remains in custody after allegedly pretending to fire a shotgun on a pedestrian bridge above Bondi Beach. Sophie Clark reports.
4: Police were called to Campbell Parade after complaints about offensive behaviour at the site of last year's Bondi terror attack. Witnesses reported the suspect unfurling a Palestinian flag over the footbridge while repeatedly mimicking the motion of firing a shotgun at passers-by below. Police seized the flag and took the 53-year-old into custody, charging him with behaving in an offensive manner in a public place. He's been refused bail and will face court today. Sophie Clark reporting.
3: Police are investigating a fatal stabbing in Sydney's west. They were called to reports of an assault in Mount Druitt where a man died at the scene from wounds to his torso. Detectives are calling on anyone with information to come forward. The Pentagon is facing backlash over plans to live stream the execution of a former army psychologist. Nadal Malik Hassan was sentenced to death for murdering 13 people at the Fort Hood military base in 2009. Senators from both parties have labelled the proposal disgusting. One of his survivors, Alonso Lunsford, says the broadcast should only be accessible to victims and their families.
11: Yes, I think we should be able to look at it uncensored because I'm going to be there. And before they pull the trigger, I want him to look at me in my eyes, and I look at him in his eyes, and I want him to know, dude, you failed. I'm still here.
3: A Mexican judge is expected to deliver a verdict in the murder trial of three men accused of executing Australian brothers Callum and Jake Robinson. In her final submission, the siblings' mother urged the bench to deliver strict accountability for the deaths during a surfing trip in 2024. Prosecutors allege the pair and a friend were shot in the head so the accused could steal their car tyres. A verdict is expected in a matter of hours. Lengthy waits outside Queensland emergency departments are preventing ambulance crews getting back on the road. Queensland health data shows 42% of patients are waiting more than 30 minutes to be transferred to hospital care. And Queensland motorists are dealing directly with CTP insurers after a road accident are reportedly getting taken advantage of. New data from the Queensland Motor Accident Insurance Commission shows treatment and rehab funding for injured motorists without legal representation dropped by more than 25% over the past year. Compensation lawyer Travis Schultz says there are two steps unprecedented claimants should take to avoid getting caught out.
21: First of all, quick settlements are never a good settlement. They're always going to try and settle quickly and cheaply, so just look out for that. And secondly, don't sign on the dotted line until you get a proper legal opinion from...
3: In finance, the Dow Jones has closed up 432 points. The Nasdaq also up. One Australian dollar is buying around 69 US cents. In sport, the Supercars field has been stunned by rookie Zach Bates, scoring provisional pole ahead of this afternoon's top 10 shootout for the Bathurst 1000. The 22-year-old sits a lowly 18th in the championship with a career-best finish of just 9th this year. But six-time great race winner Garth Tander has told Sports Today he's been a standout in this week's early running.
5: He had a lap going before he made a small mistake in the last lap in practice that would have been fastest. So he absolutely showed that the car had speed. He just had to string it together.
3: A valiant fight back from Pat Cummins and Matt Renshaw has salvaged a rough opening day for the Aussies in their first test against South Africa. At the end of day one, the Baggy Greens are 6 for 187. And hometown hero Kim Wen-Jeng has sent shockwaves through the China Tennis Open, knocking out 6th seed Elena Svitolina to advance into the semi-finals. You're all up to date. That is the very latest in news and sport.
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3: Partly cloudy with a medium chance of showers in Brisbane, the chance of a late thunderstorm as well, a top of 31 degrees in the city, 27 in Ipswich, 28 degrees on the Bayside. Partly cloudy tomorrow with a high of 32, the same on Monday, showers increasing Tuesday. On Moreton Bay, nor-westerly winds between 10 and 15 knots, seas around a metre.
27: And now, the Garden Clinic continues right across Australia.
0: And a very good morning to you, wherever you are in the country. I hope you're safe and enjoying life and just getting on with things. And maybe you jumped into the gardening hatch and enjoying it all. Cake and Cuttings Day today at the clubhouse. If you're a Garden Clinic Club member, any level of membership, you're welcome. Bring a cake and we'll share some cuttings, or bring some cuttings and share cakes and a bit of friendship with a whole heap of people. There'll be dozens, hundreds of people there. It's going to be a good day. That's at 10 a.m. this morning at the clubhouse. And we are calling all our Southern Highland Diamond and Platinum members, as well as members wanting a visit to the area. We have a spring gardening class coming up this Wednesday, the 14th of October at the Welby Garden Centre. That's from 11 till 1. Call the clubhouse on Monday just to book your seat and let us know you're coming so that we can accommodate your appearance. You were down there during the week or the week before at Welby? Yeah. You were giving us some details about it. So the Welby Garden Centre, that's from 11 till 1 on Wednesday, the 14th of October. Okay, let's get back to calls. 131-873, wherever you are, we'd love to hear from you. Lorraine is wanting to know, she's got stumps of her multi-headed cauliflower. She's harvested them. The shoots are starting to come out of the base. Are these new heads? Yes, they are. So you've been patient. But, of course, with cauliflower, it's a winter crop. I mentioned last week, patience, it's worth waiting. And finally, it's paying off for you. And you can fertilise those new shoots for sure. But the thing you've got to worry, Lorraine, is if you get a lot of warm weather really quickly, then the collies, like a lot of winter cabbages and others, they'll go to flower. But if it keeps coolish weather, like today, you never know what the weather's going to do, then you might get a couple of those little heads on the side, the shoots coming into flowers. So see how you go. But it'll be weather-driven. Let's go to Malcolm at Parramatta. Good morning to you, mate.
9: Oh, good morning, Graham. It's Christine, his other half.
0: Oh, okay. Good on you, Christine. Good on you.
9: We've got a 3-metre lemon tree. It's looking lovely, except near the ground at the base of the tree, the bark is sort of coming off and there's a lot of sap coming out and it seems to be getting a little bit larger.
0: Oh,
9: and okay. Also the curly young leaves.
0: Yep, okay. You've got a nasty disease on the base of that tree. Now, clean it up with a sharp knife very carefully. Clean off and make the wound as clean as you possibly can, and then paint it with a copper spray. Now, you'll need... Actually, I've done this with Yates copper, liquid copper, and I made it into a sort of a weak paint solution, and then I painted it onto the wound. Now, I did that on this particular neighbour's tree, I think 3 times over about a month, the copper actually killed the disease that was attacking the base of the citrus. Keep the base of the tree free of other growth and grass and what have you so that you can get fertilizer in there the humidity is not sitting too high at the base of the tree. So more sunshine in there helps, and also painting it with the liquid copper. Now, up in the tree... Mm-hmm. You need to get on to protecting the new foliage of all citrus. In your case, because you've got new growth already being attacked, you need Eco-Neem. Dilute a spray with Eco-Neem. The reason I'm suggesting that in preference to Eco-Oil, Eco-Neem has a slight 1 millimetre penetrant action, which will kill the caterpillar inside the leaf. But you need to keep doing it right throughout the next couple of months.
9: So it's the spray and not the oil.
0: Yeah, you spray dilute the oil into a sprayer.
9: Oh, yeah.
0: And it's called Eco-Neem, it's in a tiny little bowl, small bottle, but it works an absolute treat on protecting your citrus. But it's totally organic and safe. Don't harm bees. It's very effective, Christine, at controlling that citrus leaf miner.
9: Oh, good. Love your show. And one more question. Bindi eye, is it too late to spray for that?
0: No, not at all. Not because, look at the weather. So you'll have to wait till the rain's gone. But, it's cool again. And Bindi eye is still having a bit of a riot of attack. Yeah, so now get onto your lawn.
9: Yeah. Okay, thank you very much.
0: My pleasure. Okay. And Roz was, when she was talking about the spatchcock in America, it's called Cornish game hens. Cornish game hens, okay? For those that have a memory in the States of eating spatchcock. Cornish game hens, they call them there. Thank you, Roz. Let's go to Carmel up at Wyong. Good morning.
10: Good morning, Graham. How are you?
0: I'm well. Yourself?
10: Well, thank you. I've got a beautiful heritage listed property that's got enormous camphor laurel trees lining the driveway.
0: Right.
10: My question is, how do I deal with the leaf litter? When we came here about 18 months ago, it was a foot deep under these trees.
0: Yep.
10: And I'm trying to garden, bring the garden back to life again. It had been neglected for quite some years. And just dealing with the leaves has been difficult. Can you compost them or do anything like that with them?
0: Okay. When I was in local government as a parks head gardener and then ultimately park supervisor, it was a very old, old council. I was there for its 100th anniversary. It might have been 200, but it was certainly 100. We had, of course, from the 1930s and 40s, a lot of parks that were planted out with camphor laurel trees. The problem that you will find is that the camphor laurel leaves have an oil in them, which is camphor oil, which is great for keeping insects in timber out of glory boxes and the like in China, which is where the timber's used. But

0: that when the guys came through with their lawnmowers and on tractors, but it's the same thing in a garden, go through and shred the leaves with grass. And if they're shredded with grass as a combination in a compost heap, they will start to break down. You might need to throw in a bit of blood and bone or something to activate the compost, but you need to shred the leaves and combine it with cut grass, and that way the camphor leaves will break down. But that still leaves you with the problem of trying to grow something underneath those trees, and honestly, it is really, really hard. I think maybe clivias might survive. Clivias are very, very tough. Maybe agapanthus. That's why you see agapanthus and clivias underneath camphor laurels in a lot of old gardens and heritage gardens, because I suspect they'll put up with the acidity in the leaf, but in the soil. But otherwise, you might need to have things in troughs and pots underneath your big ancient camphor laurel trees.
1: Yeah. I found actually bird nest ferns are doing quite well.
0: Oh, underneath. There you go.
1: Yeah, surprisingly.
0: Yep.
1: All right. Well, that's very helpful. Thank you.
0: My pleasure.
1: I'll keep trying.
0: Call any time, Carmel, if we can help.
1: Thank you, Graham.
0: Cheers. Okay. Bye-bye. Have a great day. Here on the Garden Clinic, it's 7:16 in Queensland.
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0: Michael, one of our regular listeners on Razorback, wants to know, is shuttlecock similar to a spatchcock? I'm not sure. I'll have to look into that. Let's go to Scott, who's on the road. Good morning to you, mate.
10: Yeah, morning, Graham. How are you?
0: Yeah, good. Yourself okay?
10: Yeah, all good, mate. All good. Mate, I've got a raised garden bed, quite a big raised garden bed out in our workplace, and it's got star jasmine bordering it. I want to take some star jasmine, like rape and pillage from one area and transplant it to an area where it hasn't got it to continue it on. What's the best way to take it out without it, killing it and making it thrive?
0: Okay, get some, go down to the ground. And you'll find that some branches will have touch the ground, and they'll, what we call layer, air layering, and they'll develop

0: roots out of those branches. You can cut them on either side as long as they've got a root system in the centre, and then replant those bits, and they'll grow for you really easily. Alternatively, you might find that some of the star jasmine has suckered anyway, and you can put a careful spade down and chop off one of those suckered pieces, and that's another way to expand your star jasmine and propagate it. Or alternatively, if you can't see either of those opportunities, then take a low-hanging branch yourself, peg it down into the ground, put a brick on it, and just leave it there for 6 months, and it'll develop roots early next year.
1: Oh, okay, they're pretty hardy, aren't they?
0: Yeah, very, very hardy, yeah. And they're in flower at the moment.
1: I'm going to take a whole plant out. So if I go about a couple of 100 mil in a circle around it, and just lift it out that way, will that be okay?
0: Perfect.
1: Take a fair bit of root ball.
0: And then when you put it in, just water it into its new pot. No fertilizer. Just water it in with some go-go juice or some sea mungus liquid or something like that.
1: Okay. And what about chopping the actual plant, or do I just leave it?
0: When mine finishes flowering, I then prune it back and try to keep it under control, because it can get a little bit invasive. I've got it on a back fence, and I prune that, I suppose, twice a year, just to keep it into the shape that I want, and I don't want it to invade, because if you let it go, those whippy branches just fly out, and suddenly you'll find it coming up through the bedroom floor. You know, they really do. They're very adventurous. But if you keep it under control and on the fence, and encourage it to go along the fence, then it'll all be safe.
1: Yeah, but the plant I'm actually taking out, will I give that a bit of a haircut when I transplant it, or just leave it?
0: Yeah, no, definitely give it a haircut.
1: Okay, all right. Thanks, Graeme. Appreciate it.
0: Good on you. Well done. Yeah. Here in the Garden Clinic. It's now 22 minutes past 7, past 6 in Queensland.
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0: The Japan Expo, by the way, is coming to Sydney. Sydney 27, that's February. February the 6th in the Sydney Town Hall. It's a brilliant expo, Japan Expo, and the tickets are on sale now if you want to get hold of them. Here on the Garden Clinic, it's 26 minutes past 7, 20 past 5, 26 past 5 in Queensland, and it is spring. It's raining outside for a number of my audience, but it is the time when rodents decide to get active. And as the weather warms up, the rats and the mice, they become more active. 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Hello. Are you there, Pat?
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0: 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Let's head up to beautiful Tumbiumbi. Bob, good morning.
14: Good morning. Good morning to you.
0: How can I help you, pal?
14: I inherited a lettuce plant some years ago, and it was great. It grew as a lettuce, but straight up. And you just went out in the garden and pulled the leaves off the side, and it went for years. And then suddenly it died, and I hadn't kept any seeds, and I'm trying to identify it.
0: Cos. C-O-S. Yeah, cos lettuce. I don't think you can get them in anything other than green. I think there's only green cos lettuce, but I always have a couple of softer lettuce. But I must admit, I do like the cos because it doesn't take up much room. It's vertical in its growth habit, and it's got good crispy leaves that you can put into a salad. I'm not very fussed about those limpy sort of salad leaves, but the cos is a good crispy lettuce. If you've got space, you can grow, you know, the Great Lakes and all the others. But the cos is a good vertical upright version.
14: Fantastic. Thank you so much.
0: Good on you. No worries.
14: Spent a year trying to figure out where it was.
0: You can definitely grow from seed at this time of the year, champion.
14: Okay. Have you got another second?
0: Yes, mate.
14: Of growing poppies.
0: Oh, yes.
14: And from seed, with prodigal seeds.
0: Yes.
14: and my strike rate is zero. What am I doing wrong?
0: Okay, two things with poppies. The seed, which is, I might add, even the professional nurseries have trouble germinating poppy seed. Never bury it. So if you've got a nice mix with a bit of vermiculite or perlite mixed into the soil, just sprinkle the seed on and spread it over. Make sure there's not too many seeds in a clump, because when they germinate, they generate their own little bit of humidity, which encourages damping off, which is a fungal disease. And you don't even notice the seed germinates really tiny because it's just like dust. And then they're tiny seedlings, actually die out. But so sprinkle them out and mist them with a fine mist spray. Water them with a fine mist spray, not a nozzle or a hose or a watering can, just a fine mist spray. And keep them just moist. They don't mind a bit of daylight. They're one of those, bit like lettuce, actually. They germinate with a bit more light than burying them deeper in the soil. So that's my suggestion for you. They germinate really easily when you leave them alone, but when we try to grow them and germinate them ourselves on a tray or in a pot, they're a bit of a fiddle. The least interaction with the plant as possible, but keep an eye on them. Just moist with a little hand spray, yeah, Bob.
14: Okay, thank you very much. I'll give that a go.
0: My pleasure. Okay, now, Ash, I just mentioned I wasn't sure if there was a coloured leaf version of the cos, but you found the one there is?
15: I have. I found that there's a red cos lettuce, actually. It doesn't look like you can get it with seed in a few your local nurseries.
0: Yeah.
15: But I don't see it in Bunnings, though, too much. But you can get it, and it's the exact same as well as the green one. Grows upright, same size, same everything, just that it's just as red.
0: Okay, so there is a coloured version. Always good to have a bit of colour in a salad here on the Garden Clinic. It's now 28 minutes to 8 o'clock, 28 to 7 in Queensland.
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0: There's a plant fair and with Mother Earth Nursery and the plant fair today only. Now, it's being held at Eden Gardens in Lane Cove Road at Macquarie Park, where the old Eden Gardens was. It's $35. That includes the full speaker series today, or general admission to the plant fair is only $5. More details, motherearthnursery.com.au. It's a big plant fair, specialty growers, lots of renowned horticulturists there, food, music and really good vibes. It's a great place. Lots of coffee, some food as well. And there's a Q&A panel and Sandra is going to be on that panel and she's one of the speakers. So if you'd like to catch up, it's on today. Today only 9 till 3:30pm. The native orchids in Queensland are holding their Sunshine Coast Native Plant Market today only. Okay, it's in the Mullaney Showgrounds. And if you're up that way and you're into native orchids, that's where you need to be, Mullaney Showgrounds today. Let's go to Sarah in Brisbane. Good morning.
2: Good morning, Graham. Thanks for taking my call.
0: Pleasure.
2: Just a quick question. I've got a little gem magnolia, which is not so little. It's about 10 years old, really healthy, about 3 to 4 metres, never had any issues.
0: Yep.
2: Over the last month or so, the leaves at the bottom of the tree are yellowing, and as they fall off, that yellowing just rises, and I'm just getting concerned how high this is getting.
0: Okay.
2: I don't know what to do.
0: Right. Okay. Look, fortunately for you, the best fertiliser for magnolias, the evergreen magnolia, little gem or baby bear or any of those, is sudden impact for lawns.
2: Now,
0: it's got the right nutrition, but the advantage is the organic component in that fertilizer is coated with populate. Now, populate is a really beneficial organism booster for your soil that's going to really help. If there's any disease problems that could be happening around the base of your magnolia, your little gem magnolia, Sarah, then that's going to be counteracted and brought back into correct balance. Plus, you'll get a bit of a nutrient boost at this time of the year. By the way, my magnolias, I've got a different one to yours, but it's also dropping a few leaves, which is a bit seasonal. But I'm looking at the new growth and it's all bright green and bursting out because I feed it with I feed it with the sudden impact for lawns about 2 weeks ago. And I think you should be doing the same thing with yours.
2: Okay, I just put some kahuna down a couple of weeks ago, so that wouldn't be overkill.
0: No.
2: Okay.
0: Alternatively, seeing that you've given it some feed, you could get a bottle of populate and dilute that in a watering can, a 9-litre watering can, just one capful, and water that all the way around the root system. And do that, if you did it this weekend, leave it for a couple of months and then do it again. I think that, seeing that you've already fertilised, then get the populate by itself and use that.
2: Okay. All right. I'll give it a go. Thank you so much.
0: My pleasure. All the best to you. Take care. Here on the Garden Clinic, it's 22 minutes to 8 o'clock, 22 to 7. Now, we all know that, azaleas and rhododendrons and magnolias and things, they sometimes have an acid-loving fertiliser demand. Well, this week, the doc from Nutrog is going to chat about iron and the unique needs of acid-loving plants, which is what we've been talking about here on the program for the last couple of weeks now, about feeding those azaleas and the like. Yui, a very good morning to you.
22: Good, Graham. How fortuitous that the previous caller just asked about exactly what I wanted to talk about.
0: Oh, there you go. Go for it.
22: So, we all know that spring is here. No doubt many people would have seen those acid-loving plants like your magnolias, camellias and rhododendron in flower, and that is the time of the year when they really come into their own. I mean, they're just spectacular. You would have seen it a few weeks back in the botanic gardens. But obviously that floral display comes at a huge cost for the plant in the way of nutrients and their requirements. And there's, you know, a range of nutrients which are expended during that flowering period, including iron, which is critical for photosynthesis and as such for the energy need of the plant. So generally, when you see your plants are yellowing or stressed, it's often a lack of iron, and these acid-loving plants are really hungry for it. And the problem is it's an imbalance between the solubility of iron in the soil and the demand of iron for the plant, and that causes this iron chlorosis. So even when iron is abundant, which in most soils it is, the bioavailability is low because iron forms these really insoluble ferric compounds in neutral and alkaline soils and actually in potting mix as well. So for plants to absorb it, it needs to be in a soluble form, which often it isn't.
0: No, that's so true. Now, you mentioned the Botanic Gardens, of course. That was Mount Lofty Botanic Gardens that I was visiting up in the Adelaide Hills, and the magnolias there are absolutely sensational. But you're right, it's true that iron is a critical nutrient, and I assume it's critical for acid-loving plants too?
22: Well, exactly. Iron has a higher solubility in acidic soils, and these plants that are used to these soils have actually evolved in such a way that they need a little bit more iron than, say, plants which prefer neutral or alkaline soils. So plants like camellias like a pH around about 6, but others like rhododendrons and the azaleas and even magnolias, they'll be very happy in a pH as low as 5. And even your citrus, which is, you know, we know is iron hungry, actually prefers a soil pH around about 6.5 or so. So in alkaline soil, iron becomes quickly limiting. On the East Coast, you guys, the soils do tend to be a little bit more acidic, but you should still check because, you know, many people, their topsoil has been removed. If you're living in the plains, the pH tends to be higher. And in particular, also in pots, the pH can raise and get higher very, very quickly.
0: Yeah, that's certainly right. And, yeah, new blocks, they've sold the topsoil off and you end up having to recreate a whole new regime of soil in your garden. So if iron is limiting for these plants, what can we do? How can we help that?
22: Well, first you need to use something like a good quality fertiliser. So you mentioned Sudden Impact for roses or I guess, you know, for me it's Kahuna, which is boosted with iron, so it has that high potassium and phosphate ratio. And, I mean, Sudden Impact for roses has also been boosted with iron, by the way. So, you know, we previously spoke about that potassium and the role in maintaining flowers. So it's another of those nutrients which is in high demand and needs to be replaced. And then there's those soil microbes. So people wouldn't generally be aware, but soil microbes use small compounds known as siderophores. And these capture iron even at very low levels. And the plants, because they've had that really long relationship between microbes, have actually hijacked that system. And they use those siderophores. So, you know, in the lab, we routinely screen for these microbes that produce these compounds, and we've included them into many of our soil inoculants or soil probiotics. So, you know, if you're using an organic fertilizer such as Kahuna, you can stimulate pre-existing siderophores producing microbes that may already be present, or as you very rightly suggested, just, you know, less than 3 minutes ago, put in some go-go juice or populate to get those microbes in there so you can actually get that iron.
0: If you're listening, Sarah, you're right on the money. You were feeding your magnolia there with the Kahuna, and instead of boosting it again, just go for the populate to get the extra benefit from those extra goodies that you can add to the soil. So in a nutshell, what you're saying, I guess, is now is the time to fertilize all your acid-loving plants, and there's a heap of them, the azaleas, the rhododendrons, the magnolias, the gardenias, and use a quality fertilizer. And the one that I often mention is Kahuna. That's Kahuna with a K. It's the big Kahuna with a K, and it's designed specifically for your acid-loving plants in pots and in the garden. Kahuna is available at Bunnings, other hardware outlets, and, of course, at all good garden centres. Yuri, really sensible advice there. Once again, thank you, buddy.
22: Thank you very much, Graham. Have a fantastic week.
0: Cheers. You too, pal. All the best here. Here in the Garden Clinic, that was Dr. Yuri Strahl from the laboratories in Newtrog, where they're doing incredible research for us gardeners and, I might add, for the agricultural community right across Australia. We better have a break. It's 16 minutes to 8 to 7 in Queensland.
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0: The Stanthorpe Garden Fest is on today, hosted by the Stanthorpe Garden Club. Good morning to you all. It's a really big event and it's free. 9 till 3 in the Stanthorpe Exhibition Centre. That's at Stanthorpe Showgrounds in High Street in Stanthorpe. Good luck to you guys. Have a great show up there in Stanthorpe. The Garden Fest is on in Queensland. There are two orchid shows on today that are only Saturday. Tomorrow I'll run through the ones that are on both days. But the Saturday one, Revesby Workers have got their Australian Native Orchid Club. Sarkakilis Orchid Show. Sarkakilis orchids are really exquisite. Beautiful perfume. And that's today at the Revesby Workers Club, today only, 9 till 2.30. And the Orchid Species New South Wales Auction Show is on today only at West Pennant Hills Community Church. That's in Eaton Road at West Pennant Hills. And the auction from 10.15 today. Okay, so they're the only two that are Saturday only. And I'll go through the ones on Sunday tomorrow because we've got a packed show, because we've got to go to Cronulla now and say good morning to you, Kath.
27: Oh, good morning, Graham. Thank you. I have an elkhorn, and I think the original one underneath is about 50 years old. So
0: wow,
27: it's quite big now. It's beautiful. But it gets these little white balls on them, and it attacks the ends of the fronds.
0: Yes.
27: You call them fronds?
0: Yes, yes.
27: And it gradually goes up the frond.
0: Okay, if you go to your garden centre, and if you can jot this down because it's fairly specific, Multicrop, the people who make MaxiCrop seaweed solution, Multicrop, they've got a little spray that's called Eco Bug Organic. Now, it's a soap spray. It's safe to use. And if you spray that on the underside of the leaf and the upper side of the leaf, that'll get rid of that insect that's doing that damage for you. And if you do it every couple of weeks, it's totally organic, and you'll find it'll protect those leaves of your stags and elkhorns at this time of the year. From the insects become really prevalent in spring, Kath, and that's what's giving you a bit of grief.
27: Yes, it sort of even looks like the thing that gets on the lily pillies.
0: Yeah,
27: you know?
0: Yep. So get onto it early, and don't be afraid to spray it once or twice a week.
27: Right. So it's multi-crop, eco-bug.
0: Organic.
27: Thank you so much, Graham.
0: My pleasure, Kath. All the best to you. Take care. And that means we can head up to the Blue Mountains and say good morning to you, Melinda.
7: Hi, Graham. Thanks for taking my call. I've got a problem with privets.
0: Yep.
7: They're growing throughout the property and they're quite intrusive. One's even got into the foundations Ooh. And growing up into the sunroom. So they have been cut, but we've got to poison them. So what can I buy at Bunnings to poison them that's not dangerous and, you know, to humans or animals or won't affect the other plants or lawn?
0: Nothing. Okay. Nothing. So I thought you were heading towards me supplying an answer. Then suddenly there is nothing that will kill the privet. That you don't need to be super careful with. Glyphosate is the herbicide, not a tree and blackberry killer, which some people still use. The problem right. with tree and blackberry killer is that it kills the soil. It goes into okay. the soil and poisons the soil. If you're okay. very careful with the application and painting either Roundup or Zero, and dilute that as normal, and paint that onto the wounds and the stump of your privet, it needs to be repeated. It doesn't happen just once. So repeat All the right. application and paint it on. Just have a gloved hand, no rain, of course, and wait till it's dry, and then just paint it and dilute it. But it won't poison the soil. It only goes into the root system of the plant if you just paint it onto the stump.
7: Paint it onto the stump, okay. And so you dilute it with water? What
0: yes.
7: would be the proportion?
0: As per on the bottle.
7: Oh, okay. All right.
0: Okay.
7: All right. Okay, great. Thanks so much for that advice.
0: My pleasure. Yeah, it's a nightmare privet, hard to get rid of. But if you get on top of it, you won't have any dramas. Now, look, there's quite a few events, spring events that have been kicking off. Ash, you've been to a few of them. The Tulip Top, it finishes Sunday the 11th, which is tomorrow.
15: You better get out there real quick because even in Barrel as well, I've noticed I was driving through this week and the tulips, they're just coming towards the end. But if you want to enjoy them, please, you have to get out now. Same with down there at Tulip Top and Floreyard also. So yep. It's a time to go out and to go visit all the spring gardens at the moment.
0: Tulip Top Garden, that's, of course, on Federal Highway, Sutton, just out of Canberra. It closes tomorrow. Table Cape Tulip Farm in Tasmania, it's just starting. Okay, so it goes right through till the end of October, and you can book tickets online or at the gate, and it's just stunning. Acres and acres of beautiful tulips. The Paper Daisy Festival at Mount Annan, the Australian Botanic Garden at Mount Annan, it finishes this weekend, okay, tomorrow, and it's all over Red Rover for the Paper Daisies for another year. The Red Cow Farm, one of the country's finest gardens, is open and worth visiting at any time, certainly during this spring season. It is looking sensational. It's on the Illawarra Highway at Sutton Forest, a little cottage out the front covered in roses, and out the back is just a wonderland. It truly is magnificent. The Hutley Valley Garden Festival, by the way, is not on till the 24th and 25th of October. But Goryeo, the Japanese garden, and next door is the Maple Springs Nursery, the Japanese Maple Nursery. It is open now, but if you want to wait till the Hartley Valley Garden, might be worth, because it's pretty crazy traffic getting up there at the moment with the Bathurst races on. Now, today and tomorrow, Denby Garden and Pottery Studio in Cobbity is open this weekend. Pottery demonstrations, art and craft sales, Devonshire tea, sausage sizzle. Today, $15, limited tickets sold at the gate. And the address is 2 Bangor Terrace in Cobbity. 2 Bangor Terrace in Cobbity. If you want to learn about pottery and see some pottery works, that's the place to be. Floriade in Canberra, it finishes this weekend as well. Everything's that started early is finishing tomorrow, Sunday the 11th of October. That's Floriade in Canberra. The Mudgy Sculptures in the Garden event is on now until the 25th of October. 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
0: Alex is asking about feeding his tomatoes and beans. All doing well. That's great. Yeah, it's a good season. My tomatoes are going gangbusters too. And he wants to know what's the process. Okay, you sprinkle on the rooster booster first, water that in. And then once you've watered the fertiliser in, Alex, then you can put the hooflung dung around the tomatoes and the beans, okay? But keep the hooflung dung just away from the seedlings of the stems of your tomatoes and beans, because they do generate a little bit of heat as it starts to slowly break down and release its nutrients. So keep the hooflung dung. As with all plants, when you're mulching with hooflung dung, just keep them away from the base. Now, down in Victoria, there is a garden that's open this weekend. It's St Cloud. It's a private garden called St Cloud. It's in Currajung. That's between Traralgon and Yarram in eastern Victoria. It's open this weekend. It's a classic, relaxed, Baroque-style garden. $10 for adults, under 18 free. And if you want to get more details, opengardensvictoria.org.au has all the details for St Cloud in Currajung. That's, as I mentioned, between Traralgon and Yarram in eastern Victoria. We've had a full show today. Thank you very much for your company. Thank you, Jess. She's been blooded for the first show. Look forward to your company tomorrow. And look forward to your company too. And by the way, if you want to get a hold of some more details, YouTube, the Garden Clinic TV has got lots of my stories there that I've recorded in my garden, in my son's garden and around the joint. It's unscripted. It's just relaxed. And I think you might enjoy those stories on the Garden Clinic TV. The Garden, by the way, your Garden Spring Edition, the magazine, has been reissued to quite a few supermarkets because they sold out really quickly. This has been our biggest selling month since we launched in January 2025. So thanks for that. Bye for now and go safely.
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12: Good morning, I'm Toby Goff. Three Mexican men have been found guilty of murdering Australian brothers Jake and Callum Robinson and their American friend Carter Road. The trio was shot dead in what's being deemed as a robbery gone wrong while on a surfing holiday in Mexico's Baja region. The men have been convicted of aggravated homicide, aggravated robbery, and violent vehicle theft. Former state attorney Dave Arenberg has told Today it's unlikely for the men ever to walk free.
13: The sentencing, that will happen soon. The guilt phase is over. The penalty comes next. And in Mexico, sentencing happens in a separate hearing within days, and prosecutors are pushing for maximum sentences of 150 to 200 years. So whatever number the judge writes down, these thugs are never getting out.
12: A man's now before the courts after being charged over making shotgun gestures and displaying a Palestinian flag on a Bondi Beach footbridge. Officers arrested the 53-year-old at Campbell Parade, the site of last year's Bondi terrorist attack, after reports from witnesses. He's been charged with behaving in an offensive manner in a public place and was refused bail. Property markets across the East Coastline are falling in the wake of federal tax reforms. Real estate data shows 9 out of 10 Brisbane and Sydney suburbs have recorded sharp value declines. Unit prices dropped across 81% of Sydney areas over the last quarter, erasing years of capital gains in outer hubs. Economists warn rising interest rates and budget changes will suppress buyer demand into the coming months. Former Homeland Security spokesperson Katie Zakaria has been offered the role of White House Press Secretary under President Donald Trump. The conservative commentator most recently headed communications for Trump Media, the parent company behind the Truth Social platform. Former Press Secretary Caroline Levitt vacated her position earlier this year. Also making news, free training is being made available this World Mental Health Day to empower Australians to have conversations around suicide. Wesley Mission data found two-thirds of respondents don't have the skills to respond to someone struggling with suicidal thoughts. Chief Executive Stu Cameron says it's important to respond with conversation, not silence.
14: And we help connect people with the hope that they need to find a way through their distress. And the training that we offer that's accessible to everybody, no matter their cultural background, enables people to have the confidence to take those steps and to make that difference.
12: If this story has impacted you or someone you know, the number for help is Lifeline on 13 11 14. In finance, the Dow Jones has closed up 423 points, the NASDAQ up 172 points, one Australian dollar is buying 69.83 US cents. In sport now, Supercars rookie Zach Bates has secured a shot provisional pole ahead of today's top 10 shootout at the Bathurst 1000. John Thompson reports from Mount Panorama.
16: Bates lapped the 6.2-kilometre mountain track in a time of 2 minutes 3.93 to record a new qualifying record in a surprise performance to outpoint fellow Chevy drivers Anton Di Pasquale in second and Cooper Murray in third, with Triple Eight's Will Brown, the best of the four drivers, in fourth. Many of the highly fancied runners finished down the order, with last year's pole sitter Brody Kostecki in fifth and championship leader Brock Feeney way down in 12th. 24 teams get another two 60-minute practice sessions tomorrow before the top 10 shootout at 5 p.m. In Bathurst, John Thompson reporting.
12: And Australia has beaten Bangladesh by 7 wickets to take a 1-0 lead in their one-day international series in Brisbane. Opening batter Phoebe Litchfield, the standout performer, striking 77 of just 57 deliveries. That's news and sport.
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17: 4BC traffic.
18: Good morning, Brisbane. Crews on the scene for a single vehicle crash earlier this morning, westbound Mount Cotton Road, just after Alpen Road, Burbank. Getting delays both directions through there. First Water Main, Barnsdale Place between Ridge Street and the southeastern busway, Greenslopes. And got lights on flash in Wacol, Boundary Road to Progress Road. 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It's Jason McLean on Brisbane's traffic leader, 4BC.
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12: Partly cloudy with a medium chance of showers in Brisbane. The chance of a late thunderstorm as well. The top of 31 degrees in the city. 27 in Ipswich. 28 degrees on the Bayside. Partly cloudy tomorrow with a high of 32. The same on Monday. Showers increasing Tuesday. On Moreton Bay, nor-westerly winds between 10 and 15. Knots.
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31: Well, it is Bathurst 1000 time, and one man who knows the great race better than most, the six-time winner and supercars champion, Garth Tander. He has had an incredible career spanning more than three decades and going wheel-to-wheel with everyone from the legendary Dick Johnson to modern champions like Chas Mostert. Garth has put pen to paper in a new memoir now, and it's titled The Finish Line, telling the inside story of the good, the bad and the ugly from a life on the road. And I'm thrilled to say that Garth joins me on the show today. Garth, good afternoon to you.
32: Good afternoon. Thank you for having me.
31: Garth, this time you've decided you want to bear all after, like I said, almost three decades in Australia's top motorsport competition. When you sat down with your co-writer to put this book together, where did you figure out where to start? Is it your karting days in WA? You would have seen everything that this sport has to offer.
32: Absolutely. We've decided the best way to do it is probably chronologically. So started right from the beginning.
31: Mm-hmm.
32: Yeah, spoke about, you know, family, my parents, their influence on how my, you know, looking back retrospectively, how that their influence shaped my career and how it all sort of kicked off into karts, like you said, and then making the transition into cars and then ultimately getting the opportunity in supercars in the late 90s. So it wasn't something that I had on my radar, to be fair.
31: Mm.
32: I didn't really know that writing a book was something that I sort of want to do. But certainly once we started the process, found it really, really enjoyable, really cathartic, and brought back a lot of really, really positive memories.
31: What was your parents' influence on you? I can't imagine that when you're a little kid, little Garth, going up to your parents and going, when I grow up, I want to be a race car driver. They would have been fairly receptive to that. Were they?
32: Well, my dad was, because he grew up I mean, neither of my parents were involved in motorsport professionally, but yeah. My dad was certainly involved with cars and working on race cars. Mm-hmm. He was always around race cars. So I remember working on his friends' race cars and all the rest of it. So growing up as a kid, there was always a race car in the shed at home.
31: So cool.
32: I was always exposed to it. And some family friends actually taught us about go-karting. So I'd been playing AFL footy as a young kid, as you do growing up in Perth. It's an AFL town.
31: Mm-hmm.
32: And broke my arm twice before I was nine playing AFL footy. So even mum sort of thought maybe the go-kart could be safer. So when dad said, this is something that might be fun to do as a family, and that's what it was all about, doing it as a family, because my younger brother raced as well, that we could go away on weekends in, you know, what is a vast state in WA, travelling a lot.
31: Yeah.
32: And do this thing as a family. And once I started, I certainly caught the bug and never really stopped.
31: It is one of those things, if when you look back on your career now, you know, we said Supercars champions, six-time Bathurst wins. What makes you the most proud of the career that you carved out for yourself?
32: I mean, for me, all that stuff's totally surreal still.
31: Really?
32: And like you said, you know, 25, 30-odd years. Yeah, but it's still surreal. I mean, I still have very vague memories of as a young kid waking up on Bathurst Sunday morning and sitting on the couch and watching the race with my dad thinking, oh, how cool would it be to race there one day?
31: Mm.
32: You know, and then here we are sitting down talking about a book that celebrates, you know, six wins and you know, 28-odd starts and all the rest of it. So for me, just I feel really, really proud the fact that, you know, we sort of had a career at all, grafted away and took all the opportunities that was presented to me and, you know, made the most of them. You know, my old man was a really, really hard worker, worked really hard, really strong work ethic and that sort of, you know, rubbed off on me and, you know, I made sure that I took every opportunity that came my way.
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6: Apparently, a proper radio ad needs a professional voice actor and some somber music to remind you that what you're hearing is important and to really pull on the heartstrings.
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31: Garth, I spoke to world champion Formula One driver Damon Hill last week. I'm a bit of a rev head. I love motorsport. And I asked the question, you know, I can't imagine the sport is like what it was when you first got into it. Like you said, you know, you started go-karting, you made your way through the sport without having parents that had deep pockets. And the sport has changed a lot from what we see today, apart from the fact that the cars, to me, aren't as exciting as what they used to be in the HSV days. But the sport is so different. You remain inside the sport now behind a microphone. Is it better or worse?
32: Oh, look, yeah, really hard question. I mean, I think all forms of motorsport ultimately get more and more competitive all the time. And like I was really fortunate when I started in supercars in the late 90s. It wasn't fully professional, but a chunky part of my career was through the real growth period of supercars when it did turn

0: know, the championship today is so incredibly competitive. So, you know, it's easy to sit back and look, and we're very fortunate here in Australia to have had a real golden period from probably the mid-60s in motorsport to where we are today, that you can sit back and go, oh, that was the best era because they you enjoyed that. Or I can say, well, maybe for my era, it was like the mid-2000s. So it's really, really hard to say which is the best era because everyone can argue why. And I guess that's really why we're very fortunate in Australia to have the motorsport history that we do.
1: Speaking of, it'll be 20 years since, it has been 20 years since the passing of the great Peter Brock. There's going to be some celebrations happening at Bathurst to look back and reflect on his career and his life. You know, you've raced amongst some of the greats. What is it like to have a retrospective on someone like that? No doubt he is one of those drivers that you're speaking of that you look up to.
0: Oh, yeah, I mean, the reason that the Bathurst 1000 trophy now is called the Peter Brock Trophy because he's the man that holds the record for the most wins at our biggest race at Bathurst in the 1000, nine race wins. And, you know, I was close with Peter. I was not incredibly close, but I knew him very well. Mm. And he was a real pioneer in our sport. I mean, you could probably easily name four or five guys that were absolute pioneers and helped grow the sport in Australia. And Peter was absolutely ahead of the queue when it came to that. And then, you know, couple that with all his success he had on the racetrack as well as how good he was off the racetrack with all the fans.
1: Yeah.
0: I mean, we used to nickname him the Icon. He was sort of known as Peter Perfect publicly, but we used to call him the Icon because that's what he was. He was an icon. He was a real true pioneer for our sport. So, look, fitting that the Bathurst 1000 trophy is named in Peter's honour. And, as you mentioned, there's a lot of Peter Brock celebration.
1: Yeah.
0: The celebration of Peter's career, celebration of his success at the mountain this week at Mount Panorama at Bathurst. And, it's going to be obviously an emotional time for those of us that knew him and celebrated him and the fans that watched him, you know, at do his thing at Bathurst. It'll be an emotional time, but it is very much a celebration of Peter's success and the character that he was.
1: I'm speaking right now with Garth Tander, of course, six-time Bathurst winner. You're saying that, you know, it's the Peter Brock Trophy for a reason. Were you not tempted to go around one more time, try and defend last year's title alongside Matt Payne? Is it something that perhaps we could look forward to, 10-times winner Garth Tander Trophy in the future?
0: No, I don't think so. I think given how chaotic the race was last year with all the rain and chaos that was going on, and I was very much contemplating whether I'd do one more race or that one was going to be the last one. And when we came out on top after all the chaos that took place last year, I was like, you know what, this is not a bad way to bow out on top. And there's certainly a saying in motorsport that you're only as good as your last race. So as long as I never race again, I'll go out as a winner.
1: I'm
0: pretty happy with that.
1: Well, last year's race was crazy. How are you expecting this year's race to play out? Who's your tip for 2026?
0: Good luck. Picking a winner this year is going to be a real challenge. And the weather is actually forecast that there could be a shower or two on Sunday as well at the mountain. So we saw from last year, I don't think we'll get as much rain as we had last year, but a shower or two will spice things up. And that certainly makes it much harder to predict. But, you know, I mean, Matt Payne, who I shared the car with last year, he's in strong form leading the championship. Chaz Mostert, you know, he and Fabian Coulthard, they won the 500 at Tailem Bend, the traditional warm-up race. Brody Kostecki's very strong. Brock Sweeney's very strong. Will Brown's very strong. I can sit here and name 10 combinations that are capable of winning the race. But the beauty of Bathurst is that the mountain chooses.
1: Yeah.
0: And I'm not big on the whole, you know, you need luck to win and, you know, and all that sort of stuff. But certainly at Bathurst, the mountain does choose. And if it's your day, it's your day. And it doesn't matter if you've got the fastest car and the best team and the best co-driver. If the mountain decides it's not your day, it's not going to be your day. And that's what makes that race so special.
1: Garth,
0: so, I cannot pick one for you right now.
1: Okay. Well, I guess we're just going to have to watch. It is a great time of year, obviously. You know, football's done and dusted. We get to look forward to the rest of the supercar season. We get to look forward to your commentary. What's that transition been like? Are you going to be in the commentary box for Bathurst? Do you find yourself sitting there double shuffling underneath the desk, your feet sort of itching to go?
0: I haven't yet. But all year I've had an asterisk next to that. I haven't yet. Until we get to Bathurst. And I'm highly likely when the cars roll out at the end of the week this week, when they go start practice and qualifying, there's a fair chance that I will get itchy feet this week.

0: Because it is obviously the best racetrack we have in Australia and one of the best racetracks in the world, and a place that I very much enjoy. But I am thoroughly enjoying the broadcast side of life now, and being part of telling the story.
1: And also being an author, your brand new memoir, your first book, it's called The Finish Line. It is out in now in all good bookstores. I feel like there's still a chapter that can be written, so maybe there'll be The Finish Line beyond the finish line, maybe another book, perhaps.
0: Maybe one day. But I always said I did say when people started talking about a book late in my driving career, so I'm not doing one at all until I finish driving. So I've done that bit, finished driving, done the book, and maybe once I finish doing the broadcast thing, if that has some success and I do that for a little while, maybe there will be 2.0.
1: Who knows? Watch this space. Well, it's a great book. Just get an insight of what it's like to get behind the wheel and do what you have done for so many decades and entertain so many of us. And straddling this era, admittedly from an analog era into this digital world, it's an incredible look at your career. So well done on the book and well done for putting a pen to paper.
0: Cheers. Thank you. Appreciate that. That's a really cool way of looking at it. I'm going to use that one. starting out in the analog world and moving into the digital life. I like that one.
1: Yeah. You're welcome, Garth Tander. What a legend. Thank you so much for joining us.
0: Cheers. Thanks.
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3: Good morning, Brisbane. Crews on the scene for a single vehicle crash earlier this morning, westbound Mount Cotton Road, just after Alfred Road, Burbank. Getting delays both directions through there. First Water Main, Barnsdale Place between Ridge Street and the southeastern busway, Greenslopes. And got lights on flash in Wacol, Boundary Road to Progress Road. 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It's Jason McLean on Brisbane's traffic leader, 4BC.
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1: Now, for generations, school has been, pretty simple. Monday to Friday, roughly 9 till 3. But there's a growing push to rethink that. Some Queensland schools are already experimenting with flexible timetables, including shorter Fridays and days where senior students study from home. Wisdom College at Springfield has been running a model that includes a 12:30 finish on Fridays and a work-from-home study day for years 11 and 12. The school says academic results have been improving while teachers are apparently lining up to work there. But there are plenty of parents asking a pretty obvious question. If the kids are only at school 4 days a week, what happens on day five? Former Queensland principal Tracy Tully has been a long-time supporter of flexible timetabling and joins us now. Tracy, thank you so much for joining us this afternoon.
20: Thank you, Carla, and lovely to have to be on 4BC today.
1: Yeah. Oh, listen, now, I know you don't like the term four-day school week, but when people hear that, I think the immediate reaction is that what kids are simply just getting the day off. What does a four-day model actually look like in practice, though?
20: Yeah, good question, and it's very sad language for parents because I can imagine the, you know, the what it's called, the disruption it's caused today, hearing that and in the news. So it's really a 4 day week is a flexible timetable. It is actually 5 days, but 4 days on site in the classroom, and it's for seniors. It's for senior students and senior teachers.
1: And so the fifth day is ostensibly at home. You meant to entrust that your children will do the right thing, that they will study from home. But there's also another component to that too. It's to be able to do vocational training as well.
20: Correct. Yeah, absolutely. So in Queensland, Queensland's been leading flexible timetabling for years and years and years. So I was doing started doing it in 2004. Mm. And mainly that was to start for the kids in vocational education, so they could do work placements and they can do their traineeships and their apprenticeships. And it was really important, and the results for those were phenomenal, absolutely wonderful turnaround. Also, when I ran off-site school centres, and these were for kids who couldn't handle mainstream schooling, we did the same. We had flexible schooling once again, absolutely fantastic results. Then this one, this particular one is for senior students. So senior students predominantly are year 11 and 12. But for me, I classify them years 10, 11, 12. But formally it's year 11 and 12. Mm-hmm. And for those students, what they're presenting is that the teachers remain at the school site, and they will have a protected time, and the students will remain at home and they will study. Now, every single year in Queensland, we have blockout weeks where senior students go home and study pre-exam. So it's nothing new. It's been happening for years and years and years. We saw it in COVID. That was a whole different model, and I can understand why parents are quite stressed, mm-hmm. and especially parents with younger kids. It's not at this stage for those students. It's at this stage right now, it's for seniors. However, with the teacher shortages and burnout, I myself wouldn't be surprised if within the next 5 to 10 years we see a lot more happening with flexible schooling, which is really tough for parents. But this one isn't so bad because the kids have been practicing that time out.
1: I guess, Tracy, what did you see in those students that convinced you that this sort of flexible timetabling could work?
20: Yeah, good question. So I was working in 2004, I was working in one of the top 10 worst schools in Queensland.
1: Yeah.
20: So for me, I'll just explain very, very quickly.
1: Yeah.
20: The very first day I drove onto that school site, the minute I drove through the gate, I looked over to the right-hand side and there was a student, a male student, holding a girl down on the oval, burning her with a cigarette butt.
1: Oh.
20: Really badly, all over her. Now, they're the sorts of students, I had six that day, much the same, in that calibre of assault. So it was very difficult and they weren't going to stay on the school grounds. So I did the flexible schooling, set up an off-site centre and a whole range of other things. It worked brilliantly because what it does is it gives those kids one-on-one time with a teacher doing specific things to help them retrain, basically. But when you've got senior students, it is time to start looking at building their trust, building their confidence and their discipline. Now, if they've got to senior, as far as I'm concerned, they're capable of passing. You want them to graduate. Mm. So you have to trust them to do that. But you have to prepare them in many, many different ways. that was a tough school. I was in that school for years. And do you know what? I always trusted those seniors, And they delivered absolutely every single time. And some of them were doing university subjects in school time. So it's about attitude. And, Carla, it's also about the parents supporting those kids at home. So if you have a lackadaisical attitude, so, you know, here's the keys to the car, but you haven't done your work. No keys to the car. No. You don't get the keys to the car. You commit to this, and this is what you do. Prove it, and then you can have the keys to the car. It's about having discipline. It's about having boundaries and having consistent conversations with kids. It can be done because say you've got a kid, and this was put to me the other day, say you've got a kid in senior who you can't get off the Xbox, and that kid wants to go and do medicine when they finish school. Well, it's a bad habit. They've got a really bad habit. So that habit has to be broken. And if it can't be broken, well, parents, it's going to cost you a lot of money for that kid to go to university. So we have to have an attitude here where we can commit and we can consistently deliver. That's the big thing.
1: But for my mind, Tracy, this feels like a bit of a vicious cycle because you could argue, and certainly the conversation that we've had here on 4BC has been that there is a distinct lack of respect and discipline within the home setting, and also time. Parents are time poor as well, and you know, if there's a single parent or whatever excuse you want to make, it seems to be a general attitude that with this lack of discipline and respect at home, with kids growing up, then that it gets taken to the school, and this is what's creating teacher burnout, and you know, teachers being less inclined to take up the profession because why would they want to babysit these kids who are unruly because they're not getting disciplined at home? So it feels like this vicious cycle. How could you break that mold if you're trying to put that trust in your kids? When I wouldn't even trust these parents of these kids.
20: Yeah, no, I hear you. Teachers complain that parental responsibilities has shifted to the school, and that's exactly right. So I was probably very gentle when I talked about the Xbox, but if I was talking to a parent, I wouldn't be gentle at all. I'd be brutally honest. Mm. You've got the problem there. You've let this happen. Mm. You've let this happen in your house. Who pays the bills in your house? You have the conversation. You can break a habit. We know that habits can be broken. Courses out there to do that.
1: Sorry, Tracy, how is that conversation, how is that information relayed taken? I can't imagine it would be taken very constructively.
20: Well, I'll tell you what, as I said, I worked in one of the 10 top worst schools its behaviour was, we had guns, machetes, we had loaded weapons, we had full-on lockdowns. But at the end of the day, kids would listen. You could have a one-on-one conversation with the parents. When you've got drugs so involved, it's too hard. It's way too hard. You can't beat ice. That's something I learned. You just can't beat ice. Mm. But at the end of the day, if parents really want to try, they will. They will. And you can bet your bottom dollar that at home it's absolute chaos, which is what it's happening at school. Mm. So what I said, I remember one of the schools I went to, I started this off-site school centre, and the parents were livid with me, six kids. They absolutely livid with me. I wouldn't let them to come to school. Mm. I said, no, they're going to go into the centre for 12 months, and I guarantee you, we can turn them around, and I guarantee you I'll get them a job at the end and a trade. And did. Every single one of them. Now, those parents swore at me. They call me everything under the sun. They threatened to hit me. You name it. Mm. I always actually recorded everything and told them I was recording. But at the end of the year, every one of those six parents came back and said thank you.
1: Why are you a former school principal? Why aren't you continuing to work in? What can we learn from Tracy Tully? is the education department, is John Paul Langbrook ringing you up and saying, please advise us? Have you got a program? Why are you a former principal?
20: I've got programs. Yeah, 38 years was plenty. It was hell.
1: Fair enough.
20: No, I do actually have a lot of programs. I've just started a little business called Australian Principal Reacts, and in there, that's what I'm doing. I've got both free and paid parent guides for everything, for reading from every single age group, for behaviour, for teachers, for educators, and I'm just building that up very slowly, and that is, for me, the answer for parents. It's the best answer that I can give. But I am brutally, brutally blunt. I don't mix my words. I come from a military background, so
1: yeah.
20: You know,
1: I'm scared.
20: A spade is a spade.
1: Yeah, I don't.
20: It's
1: I would not want to be brought to your office at all, Tracy. I would make sure that I would be doing the right thing. Look, we have just scratched the surface of this. I'm sure that there are parents and carers out there going, oh, what am I supposed to do on the fifth day? Mm. You know, school is 5 days. Because look, even if I look back and I think of what was available and not available to me, I wish there had been more vocationally skewed, subjects that I could have done. I maybe wouldn't have ended up with a useless arts degree and a career in media. But here I am. Tracy, I would love to have a chat with you again. It would be nice to be able to fix the broken system that is for teachers and parents and kids alike. You have a great day, and I'm sure we'll talk again soon.
20: Righto. Thanks a lot, Carla. All the best.
1: Tracy Tuller there, former Queensland principal. I reckon it will divide a few households. You know, would you support a four-day school week if the evidence showed that your child's results wouldn't suffer, or do your kids spend too little time in the classroom as it is? And if you're a working parent, what do you do for that fifth day? And what does that mean for your family? But if the results didn't suffer and it meant you could turn around a child's life in terms of their academia and also their discipline, 133-882 is the open line. Thanks to Watch Smoke Alarms. Love to get your feedback after this.
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1: Well, the worst kept secret in the build-up to the 2032 Games was officially launched last night. The Cockatoo logo, which over the next 6 years and beyond will become synonymous with Queensland, Brisbane and our Olympic and Paralympic Game legacy. The launch on the river in South Bank last night, it looked amazing. And one man who was there is someone who knows Brisbane, Queensland and the Olympic Games for that matter better than most. Kieran Perkins.
29: About 15 metres to swim. This is rare gold. The best kind of gold. Perkins goes in first.
1: The two-time gold medalist is also the CEO of the Australian Sports Commission and joins me on the line now. Kieran, thank you so much for your time.
3: It's an absolute pleasure. Thanks for having me.
1: Like I said, it was probably the world's worst kept secret. We all learnt about what the emblem was, but the launch, no less, looked spectacular last night.
3: It was absolutely fabulous. I think you're right. Like, we all knew what the logo was, but the reality is it's still a milestone. This is a really important marker in the evolution of the Brisbane Olympic and Paralympic Games, and the fact that it's such an awesome logo and we all love it as well just made the night a whole lot of fun.
1: I mean, I was hoping quietly for an ibis or perhaps a cassowary, but we'll take a cheeky cockatoo.
3: Well, the mascots are still to come. Don't give up hope. You never know.
1: It'll be a whole bird family. but the greatest thing, Kieran, you know, was seeing Olympic legends past and present and future in attendance to celebrate the logo. I think it sort of encapsulates the spirit of what it is now, this momentum. It feels like it's shifted.
3: Look, it absolutely has. I mean, we're still 6 years out, which is, you know, in some respects a long time, in other respects it's not very long at all. But from an athlete's perspective, like, we know. The guys that are in the system, the kids that are performing at the moment and sort of starting to turn up at national and international level, they are going to be our Brisbane 32 athletes competing. And so, you know, we're all getting really excited to see who's out there, to see what they're doing, to sort of feel that energy. And when the logo comes out and the emblem is in place, and it is such an Australian emblem, it is such a wonderful sort of cheeky nod to who we are. It just continues to make it that little bit more real. We know it's coming.
1: Well, and I think also because there hasn't been, I guess, much progress in terms of we haven't seen a build site start or that sort of thing. So I guess it's that first step. It's emblematic, if you will.
3: Look, absolutely it is. You know, the long list of all the stuff that needs to be done, and the fact that we've had the games sort of awarded to us so long ago now, I guess, and Brisbane being the first time that that's happened, that there's been an 11-year runway, it probably does feel like it's been going on for quite some time, especially in Queensland where everybody's talking about it and has been for the whole time.
1: Yeah.
3: But I think, you know, one of the things I find interesting, and the emblem is such an awesome moment, is that when you travel the rest of the country, people are kind of aware, but they're not really paying too much attention.
1: Yeah.
3: The emblem's got them on now. The emblem's actually getting people connected, and the whole country is beginning to realise that the Games is coming and it's for all of us.
1: Well, we had a marketing expert on the station on 4BC earlier this morning who spoke about all the elements of the logo, which make it, you know, representative of Queensland. And in terms of other logos, comparing it to London, for example, that it ticks all the boxes to be successful. It's so weird. I think on one hand, I'm like, are we making so much noise about not much? Or is this really, like I said, the start of something at least?
3: No, look, it is absolutely the start of something, because from here, you know, it won't be long before we start getting, you know, confirmation of all the sports, confirmation of the venues, building will be going off, there'll be mascots to come, we'll start to see more sponsors and engagement, you know, and before you know it, we'll be days out from the opening ceremony for the Olympics, and then the Paralympics will follow in quick pursuit. It's amazing to me, and maybe it's just an age thing, you know. We sit here now and say 6 years is a bit to go, but it'll be here so fast, and this is our moment to sort of go, it's a Games and it's Australia's, and we've got our emblems to prove it.
1: Well, you just mentioned before about the sports being revealed. I realise that the events program has been delayed. It's been pushed back. Do you have any idea on why that is the case, why we haven't presented to the IOC what sports we want to be considered or included on our 2032 programs?
3: Look, the reality is it's just a really big challenge, right? Because it's not only about the sports we want to introduce, those Australian sports that we want to add to the program. The IOC actually has to work through with its 204 or whatever the number is, member nations, and all the international federations on what the core program is. You know, we know swimming will be there. We know athletics will be there. We know that there'll be a lot of those sports that we know and love. But which events, how many medals, how many athletes, what's the size of the games going to be, all that stuff at the core level still has to be decided. And the latest mail is that I think it's, you know, it'll be early next year before that's finalised. And then our add-ons will come very quickly after that. So it is really just that reality. The whole world's involved in this. And it's a whole lot of collaboration and effort to navigate the politics of sport, which is, always active and fun.
1: I bet it is. Okay, I want you to be as diplomatic as you possibly can. I realise, Kieran Perkins, that you're in a difficult position as the CEO of the Australian Sports Commission, but if you were to remove one Olympic sport from a program, I'll go first, breakdancing. What would it be and what would you put in instead? We are supporting netball.
3: Well, see, so breakdancing definitely won't be in the program. I can I can absolutely jump on that because it's a demonstration sport in Paris and no one else has
1: put their hand up for it.
3: For that one into the next one. Yeah, so,
1: fair enough.
3: Look, I would hate to hazard a guess, to your point, being the CEO of the Australian Sports Commission, we love all of our sports equally. All of our children are highly valued and important to us and we'd love to see them all involved. So we'll have to wait and see.
1: All right. You're a Brizzy boy through and through. You started your swimming journey in Indooroopilly before obviously going on and winning gold in Barcelona at Atlanta. I wonder whether or not seeing that logo and the name Brisbane, does it make it more real now that we'll be hosting the games in 2032? And at what point did you realise I'm going to be an Olympian? Like at what age? What age should we be now, our kids be, our grandkids be now before they think they're going to make it in 2032?
3: Look, it depends on the sport and it depends on so many things. I mean, the reality is a lot of our Olympians, and I'm one of those, have no idea that they could be an Olympian until literally they're there. And that can happen in your late teens, early 20s, depending on the sport you're involved in. Or it could be as young as 15 or 16 for some sports as well, skateboarding. I think last in Paris, did we
1: have 14.
3: 12 or 13?
1: Yeah.
3: 14, like just crazy young. So look, there, it depends on your sport. It depends on your journey. And, we see guys like from my old sport, assuming like Cam McAvoy is in his 30s and he's still going strong.
1: Yeah.
3: So you know what? If you love sport and you're playing it already, and you're going to be in that mid teens, anywhere into your early 30s in 2032, you just never know.
1: You just never know, Kieran. I just think, how involved will you be, being that Brisbane is your hometown? How involved do you want to be? Would you like to be part of the relay that lights the Olympic cauldron? At what point do we see, merchandise, maybe a Kieran Perkins bobblehead made?
3: Well, wouldn't that be a slight surprise? I'm not quite sure that'll ever come out, but I absolutely, of course, I want to be involved, like every Olympian, every Queenslander. So I certainly hope that I will be given the opportunity to carry the torch in some part of the relay. And to be frank, beyond that, I just actually hope that I'm there and get the chance to observe and watch it and be a part of it. Because obviously being an Olympian, I have my own experiences and memories of what I went through. Mm. But as a kid growing up, I was at the Brisbane Commonwealth Games in 82. I was in the stadium when Matilda wins, and I and my brother, we took home bags and bags of paper streamers and fans and all that from the opening ceremony. And then we had them set up in our bedrooms for weeks afterwards. And that's what I want to experience. And I think for the vast majority of us, that's what these types of events bring. The opportunity to be there, to be a part of the atmosphere and to be able to say that you were in Brisbane when the Olympic and Paralympic Games came to town and, really our city, our state and our country was changed forever due to that impact of the world being here.
1: Well, I think that's a perfect sort of advertisement for anyone who wants to get involved. My little one will be eight or nine, and I'm already enrolling him in dance classes because I don't know he's going to quite make the Olympic stage, but I want him to be the Nicky Webster of the 2032 Games.
3: That is an option. We're going to need volunteers. We're going to need officials.
1: Yep.
3: We're going to need drivers, security guards, people serving food.
1: Yeah,
3: you name it. There is going to be a workforce of thousands, and any chance to be there, I think, is going to be an awesome experience.
1: Yeah, totally. That is the opportunity that exists, that legacy for 2032 and beyond. Kieran Perkins, it's been an absolute pleasure to have a chat with you. I really appreciate you joining us here on 4BC Drive.
3: Thanks for having me.
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4: Got a crash inbound on the Riverside Expressway at the Herschel Street exit. Got a slight delay there and a burst water main still ongoing for green slopes on Barnsdale places between Ridge Street and the Southeastern Busway. No delays meantime, all of Brisbane's majors. 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It's Jason McLean on Brisbane's traffic leader, 4BC.
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1: Well, there have been some fairly harrowing stories in our news bulletins today and some horrific stories, unimaginable tragedies for families in the past 24 hours. Across southeast Queensland, and with every one of those incidents, people who wear the uniform, police officers, fireys, ambos, are the people, they are the people we call in an emergency situation. They provide hope and comfort and order. And they're faced with some of the worst of humanity and some awful misfortunes and unimaginable loss. And it did get me thinking about the people behind the uniforms. Because we rightly talk about the bravery of our police and our paramedics and our firefighters and our emergency service workers. And we talk about those big moments, those harrowing stories, the emergencies, the dangerous situations that they run towards when most of us would just simply run the other way. But in the past week, I have noticed two much smaller moments that I think say just as much about the people who choose these jobs. Last week I was stuck in a traffic accident, in traffic after an accident that involved a ute. And as I eventually made my way past the accident, I noticed the driver standing on the traffic island in the middle of the road there with his dog, who I presume had been travelling in the back of the ute with him, and the ute was up on a towie. Towie was going to take it away. But with this gentleman and his dog standing there in the middle of the road on this traffic island, there was a female paramedic with them. And the dog had a fresh bandage around its front leg. And the Ambo, the female Ambo, was there giving him a pat and helping him stay calm. And now we did reach out to the Queensland Ambulance Service to see whether it was actually the paramedic who had treated the dog's leg. And we haven't been able to confirm that. But what I could see was that someone was going above and beyond to care for everyone and every animal caught up in that accident, including that four-legged passenger. And then at the end of last week, I saw another little moment of kindness, and this happened right outside my house. A highway patrol car had pulled over a vehicle, and of course, the second that my little boy, Elio, he's 3 and a half, the second he saw those flashing lights, it was it. He went outside, and I made sure that we waited until the police officer had finished doing his job and that the other car had driven away. But not before my little one raced back inside the house, because there was something very important that he said he needed to get, and it was his Transformer police car, Chase. And now this police officer could have easily smiled and waved and driven away. You know, he was doing a job. He had done his job and he didn't owe us anything. But instead he stopped. He asked Elio about his police car. He asked him how he was. He had a little chat with him. They talked about Transformers. And then he drove off. And I hope I don't get him in trouble for this. But as the police officer drove off in his highway patrol car, he even flicked the lights and the sirens on. Just really briefly, very quickly, to say, see you later, mate. Bye-bye. And seeing the reaction on Elio's face was priceless. It absolutely made his morning. And so much so that he has said, and I shared this yesterday with Shane Pryor, our president of the police union. He has said now that when he grows up, he wants to be a police officer so he can catch the bad guys. He also said then he followed up with he wants to be a famous singer. But why not have both? But maybe that's what he'll remember about police for now, that interaction, that moment, that positive interaction. But I hope as he gets older, he also remembers what happened on that morning, that being a police officer isn't just about catching the bad guys, although I'm not saying the person he pulled over was bad, but he obviously did something wrong. But sometimes it is about being the good guy as well. It's that paramedic who takes an extra moment to comfort an injured dog. It's that police officer who took, you know, a couple of minutes out of his morning to make a three-year-old's entire day. And they are tiny interactions, and they won't make the news and there won't be any medals or commendations or whatever for them. But they are moments that build trust between our emergency services and the communities that they serve. And last week, it was Police Remembrance Week, and we began the week by remembering those officers who made the ultimate sacrifice in service to their communities. And it was really lovely to be reminded of the humanity behind the uniform as well. So to the paramedic that I saw and to the highway patrol officer who made my little boy very happy last week, thank you. You probably didn't think you were doing anything particularly special, but someone noticed, and my little boy certainly won't forget it. 133-882 is the open line. Thanks to Watch Smoke Alarms. You can text as well with your feedback, 0499-880-882. I wonder whether or not you've had those interactions. I know they do a really great job at things like the Echo and community shows. I've been even at a park along Kedron Brook where a whole bunch of police officers turned up on their bikes and handed out stickers to kids. And they might actually be doing a job on the periphery. They might be looking out for, I don't know, people who are not using e-bikes and e-scooters properly or to the letter of the law or whatever. But also they're there as serving the purpose of Link.
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11: Good morning, I'm Toby Goff. A judge in Mexico has found three men guilty for the murders of Australian surfers Jake and Callum Robinson and their American friend Carter Rhode. The victims' parents held hands in the courtroom as the bench convicted the trio of aggravated homicide, armed robbery and vehicle theft. The court heard the surfers were shot and their bodies dumped in a well after resisting an attempt to steal their car tyres. All three men accused are now facing life behind bars. Tijuana press editor Vicente Calderon telling Today, it's a relief to see a result so quickly.
12: Some justice has been achieved, but we would like to see this diligence applied to this case, to many other cases in Mexico that are constantly keeping us concerned about the safety. I think the pressure that Australian media put on the case has a big reason to see this result.
11: A man's been stabbed to death in Sydney's west. Officers found the man in his 30s with fatal wounds to his torso at a home in Mount Druitt. A crime scene has been established with an investigation now underway. Conservative leaders are ramping up their attack on Australia's climate policies at a political conference in Brisbane. One Nation leader, Pauline Hanson, is expected to call for an inquiry into secret government arrangements with offshore solar and battery suppliers. National Senator Matt Canavan will also unveil a bill to override a recent High Court decision that halted a major New South Wales coal mine expansion. A North Queensland man is now before the courts after an allegedly stolen vehicle triggered a police pursuit through Townsville. Georgina Winter reports.
13: Police observed a red Land Rover driving dangerously on Bayswater Road on Thursday morning, tracking it across several suburbs with help from Polair before deploying tyre spikes. A 24-year-old male driver and 21-year-old female passenger fled on foot. A short time later, the woman was apprehended in cane fields. Police dogs tracked the man down before he was charged with six offences, including unlawful use of a vehicle. The woman accused appeared in court yesterday on five charges, including knife and drug possession. Georgina Winter reporting.
11: More children are being diagnosed with ADHD and autism, despite limited evidence to suggest the conditions themselves are becoming more common. A British review warns young people could be at risk of being overdiagnosed. It suggests growing distress in children may instead reflect the pressure of modern life, including poor sleep, less exercise, and more screen time. Also making news, a teenager has died in a head-on crash in Sydney's southwest, and emergency services are on high alert across the Pacific coastline after a major 7.7 magnitude earthquake struck offshore in Panama. In finance, one Australian dollar is buying 69.84 US cents. To sport now, Matt Stone racing young gun Zach Bates has put the grid on notice, taking a shot provisional pole for the Bathurst 1000. The Camaro driver setting a new Supercars Gen 3 record in the process at Mount Panorama with a 203.93 in qualifying. The rookie admitting he's still pinching himself.
14: Yeah, absolutely speechless. It's incredible to, get provisional pole. Never thought, you know, during the weekend that it was going to be possible.
11: Drivers have two more practice sessions this morning before this afternoon's top 10 shootout. Australia has beaten Bangladesh by 7 wickets to take a 1-0 lead in their one-day international series in Brisbane in the Women's League. Stumps on day one of the men's test in South Africa. The Baggy Greens are 6 for 187. The Matildas have fallen to Germany 4-2 in their women's international friendly. And in the NBL, the Jack Jumpers have taken down the Hawks 122 points to 112 in Wollongong. I'm Toby Goff. That's the latest news and sport.
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15: 4BC Traffic.
4: There's been a crash heading westbound on the intercity bypass at Spring Hill. Delays really starting to build there. Very busy conditions both ways. Gregory Terrace, the Valley. No delays meantime. All of Brisbane's majors. Bruce Highway to the Sunshine Coast clear too. It's hard to know what to say when a mate has cancer, but you don't need the right words. Show up with a bandana on Canteen's Bandana Day, October 29. Get yours at bandanaday.org.au. It's Jason McLean. I'm Brisbane's traffic leader, 4BC.
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11: Partly cloudy with a medium chance of showers in Brisbane. The chance of a late thunderstorm as well. A top of 31 degrees in the city. 27 in Ipswich. 28 degrees on the Bayside. Partly cloudy tomorrow with a high of 32. The same on Monday. Showers increasing Tuesday. On Moreton Bay, Norway. Westerly winds between 10 and 15 knots. See.
2: 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It's time for Life and Technology with Charlie Brown. Thanks to Harvey Norman.
23: Around the country we go. Is it AI? Is it issues with the internet? Is it your NBN? I use AI. I love ChatGPT, Charlie.
19: Do you love ChatGPT? I love ChatGPT.
23: There's Boris Johnson. He loves ChatGPT. Charlie, a big program today.
20: Yeah, morning, Darren. Morning, everyone. Got a few things to share with you today. If you're a Formula One fan in the United States, they've just added Dolby Vision HDR high dynamic range to their broadcast. Now, what does that mean? That means if you, because Apple TV has the streaming rights for the Formula One in the United States. Now, Dolby Vision and Dolby Atmos, the audio, it basically makes you feel even more involved in the event that is going on if you've got the right equipment. And many of you do. There are lots of TVs and soundbars with this Dolby audio and Dolby Vision in it. And that is now an enhancement for the Formula One in the United States. Now, does that mean it's coming to Australia? No, because KO doesn't support the Dolby formats. But
23: you're lucky to get a KO picture sometimes, let alone Dolby sound. Don't worry about that.
20: I'll reach out to them and ask them if there's anything going on in this space. Because I think if you're paying for a sport streaming, you want the best possible content that you can get, and if it's somewhere else in the world, it'd be great to see it here too. So I will follow that one up. Now, today on the show, we're going to be talking about a bunch of scams that have been targeted at me over the last few weeks. And if they're being targeted at me, they are also coming at you as well. They are emails that are personalized. They take into account things that are about you, your business, what you've been doing, all these kinds of things, all gleaned from information that is out there on the internet. These AI email robots are putting together targeted emails targeted at you, pretending to be legitimate offers and benefits in line with things that you're already interested about because you might have said something on social media, or you might have something about yourself on your LinkedIn page or somewhere like that. We're going to talk with Dean Williams about what's going on. It is spear phishing, but not as we've ever seen before. And we are at the gateway right now of the online shopping season. And so we're going to talk about this one today because I want you guys to be aware of it. That is going to be in the first half of the program today. Second half of the show, we're going to talk, we're going to hear from the guys from Anchor. They have a bunch of new technology. They have, you might have heard of the Eufy brand. They have home security cameras, very successful here in the Australian market. In fact, Australia is the most successful market in the world for Eufy home security. They've done very, very well here. They've got robot vacuum cleaners as well. Gaspar G is joining us. He's the managing director for ANZ for Anchor, and we're going to hear him on the show. Second half of the program, I am working on a story at the moment, and it is potentially going to be affecting you. There is a rule that has been put in place by ACMA that says if a phone doesn't have the ability to call 000. In line with the requirements of calling 000, you know, any network, if your network's not available, then another network, all those kinds of things, then the network that the phone is connected to has to block that phone, right? Fair enough.
3: Yeah.
20: What happens when the phone is actually able to call 000 and the network is sending messages to the phone's owner saying, we're going to block your phone because it won't call 000, but you know that it will? It is happening at the moment. Some of you are getting messages from your phone provider saying that they're going to block your phone on October 27 because it won't call 000. Yet, we know that your phone will. We are following that one up with the telcos, the big Optuses and TPGs and those kinds of guys. And we'll check set up with ACMA during the week as well, because what we don't want is legitimate phones being blocked and banned from going on a network in Australia to make phone calls and to be used as a mobile phone is planned to be used, because it's being labelled as not compliant when it actually is.
3: Yeah.
20: So we're going to follow that one up this week. No one's seen this one in the media yet, but I have. I'm following it up at the moment. I have more for you on next week's show.
3: Interesting.
20: So you're across that one.
3: You heard it here first. You'll hear a lot of things here first. 131-873. Christine, good morning.
5: Oh, good morning. Thank you very much for taking my call. My question has two parts. First of all, I'm looking to upgrade my Apple phone. It's an old model, 5SE, and I've been thinking about upgrading lately. I don't really need the latest model out there, just a good quality phone. Yep. The other reason I am keen to upgrade now is that I've recently started using a hearing aid, and I think I'm having problems with the app on my phone. I'm not sure why, but I see all the adjustments coming up and moving on the phone. It makes no difference to my hearing aid. So I was wondering whether you could recommend a model or a phone that is more compatible with hearing aid apps.
20: So Apple has been doing a lot of work in this space, and they have a list of – they actually have a program called Made for iPhone, MFI they call it, Made for iPhone. And there's a long, long, very long list of hearing aids that meet the requirements of this Made for iPhone program that they have in place, Christine. And so you can literally look down the list, choose one of these hearing aids, or have a look at, see whether your one is on the list, and then it is deemed compatible for well, at least the modern iPhones, and there's a list of them on the page as well. And you can make sure that your iPhone that you get is going to work either with the hearing aid that you have now or with the hearing aid that you're intending to buy. Okay, so if you leave me your email address, I will send you this information so you can have a bit of a read of it, and make sure you factor that into your research. And for everybody else, I'll put it on the newsletter as well. All right, Christine?
3: Thanks, Christine. To Darry, good morning.
21: Good morning.
20: Hey, Darry.
3: G'day.
21: Oh, it's Gary, sorry.
20: Oh,
21: hey,
20: Gary.
21: How are you both? I'm trying to download an eSIM card from Nomad, and my iPhone, it's an iPhone 13, hasn't got the ability to add a SIM card, yet my mate's got an iPhone 13 and it has.
20: Okay.
21: Can I do anything about that?
20: No. So he may have, if your phone has eSIM compatibility, so there's a couple of things you want to do to make sure it's eSIM compatible if the hardware supports it. Okay, so when we're making a phone, and I'm designing my new Jimmy phone for next year, and we're going to have one SIM slot for the physical SIM, and there'll be another SIM slot which we make for the eSIM, right? So there's not a physical SIM slot, but an eSIM, and all the antennas that are available to connect to the cellular network are assigned to that eSIM area of the phone, right? iPhone has done the same, and they've done this many years ago. Now, your phone will either have two SIM slots in it,

0: off one of the telcos, and the eSIM bit wasn't activated or made available. If that's the case, Gary, you really can't do anything. That you could always try taking it to Apple and asking them, but the firmware that's on your phone is baked into it, and that's the bit that is ruling whether the hardware will support eSIM or whether it won't, regardless of what actually physically the handset will be allowed to do. All right, I hope that helps you. iPhone 13 as well is getting on. It's a few years old now. It's what, 5 years old? Still a good phone. I've got one. Yeah, it's you're going to have challenges with it. You can still use a physical SIM, but if you do buy a physical international SIM, make sure you give it a couple of days between activating it and when you plan to use it, because they take longer to be activated by the host country that you're going to.
1: Good on you. Thanks so much.
2: Job's done. Thank you so much. Around the country, this is Life and Technology.
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2: And Life and Technology continues. The number 131873. Friend of the program now, Charlie.
0: Yeah, Dean Williams is Senior Systems Engineer with Norton. And when I am getting targeted with cybersecurity scams and I'm getting worried that they are so good that the accuracy of them could, well, they're not going to fool me, but they will be getting close. It's something we've got to talk about here in the program. Dean Williams is always very generous with his time. Good morning, Dean.
10: Good morning, gentlemen. How are we?
0: I'm good. Okay, so I explained to you during the week, I'm getting emails. They are personalised, they are targeted, they are referring to different things that are going on in business that I'm involved with, for example, smartphones we're making and all these kinds of things. They are very, very good, but they are spear phishing and they are scams, correct?
10: They are scams. They are not random or by fluke. They're very personalised because of the information or research that's done about you through online sources like social media, professional profiles to then build that context and story. So it's very luring, and especially over email instead of a

0: a text message, there's more ways that they can paint that fake or that fake picture and, you know, impersonate.
1: Dear Charlie, got a great opportunity for you. A brand new piece of software has been released, and I think it's going to work really, really well on your kids' safe smartphones. I'd love to talk to you more about it. Mate, it's a scam, Dean, but it's targeted, and it's very, very good. And my concern is that we're getting this good this point, and people who are not really savvy with it are going to be even more likely to be hoodwinked into this stuff.
0: Absolutely. I think this is why, you know, we chose to talk about this, because email is still such the primary source of contact over the internet, and it's very easy for these scammers to you know paint the picture within the email, and especially now with online tools like AI that can generate pictures, can go and do the research quickly for you, and then also craft that story and put it into that human language, it's making it a lot harder to spot. So the old rule of thumb with scams, look for the spelling mistakes or poor grammar. I mean, these things, that we should still keep them in our wheelhouse, but it's not the number one source of truth to spot the something that's not quite right anymore.
1: So in summary, instead of sending a sort of an email to 10, 20,000 people that was all the same, they now send individual emails targeted and taking into account that individual itself. But they're still sending 10,000 of them, but the AI software is writing and generating all of this stuff.
0: Absolutely it is. And look, in terms of those random scams that are being sent out by the thousands, I do remind everyone that it's almost shopping season, so it's the scammer's favorite part of the year. But yeah, back to the personalized ones. I think that part of what we can't control is sometimes the personal information of ours that's exposed on the dark web. This can be a lot of the times where the scammers start. So they get a set of credentials, and then they start that research. They get some context or background on the potential target, and now they've got very, very capable tools in the way of AI, AI tools that can generate content. All they have to do is put this information into the mixer, and what's spat out on the other side is a pretty convincing story.
1: All right, if it's happening to me, it's going to happen to you, so be aware of it. Your software, is there a plug-in? Is there an element that sort of filters this stuff out, or are you working on it? Where are you at?
0: We're always working to, future-proof to our products to help protect our customers. But absolutely, within our products, we've got a set of features called anti-scam. And we've got safe web, safe SMS, and tied into what we're talking about today is safe email. So right within your inbox before clicking on the email or the link inside the email, we've already hazed the email and we flag it for you.
1: All right, Dean, appreciate your help. Thanks for coming on the program. We'll talk, no doubt, and sadly, but no doubt, we will probably talk again very soon. We appreciate your time.
0: Thanks, Charlie. Speak to you soon.
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1: Yeah,
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4: Crews are on the scene for a multi-vehicle crash heading westbound on the intercity bypass Spring Hill. Slight delays for that one there. Got a burst water main ongoing being repaired in Greenslopes, Barnsdale Place between Ridge Street and the southeastern busway. Meantime, no delays. All of Brisbane's majors, Bruce Highway clear too. 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It's Jason McLean on Brisbane's traffic leader, 4BC.
5: Apparently, a proper radio ad needs a professional voice actor and some somber music to remind you that what you're hearing is important and to really pull on the heartstrings.
6: We're not doing any of that. No paid actors, no music. Just the two of us having a genuine conversation, which is what Bear is all about.
5: See, the funeral industry has always operated a bit like those radio ads. A lot of pomp with very little substance. Polished showrooms, mahogany coffins, and the quiet suggestion that the more you spend, the more you love someone. And to be honest, in many cases, that suggestion isn't even a quiet one.
6: After hard losses of our own and experiencing the cost and complexity of funerals firsthand, we left our careers behind and set out to change the way Australians say goodbye, starting with the funeral parlour itself.
5: When you think about it, funeral parlours are a rather odd thing. 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
5: While other funeral directors told us our approach would never work, 7 years later, here we are. 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
6: So that's us. 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
2: 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Janet, good morning.
8: Good morning. Charlie, I don't know if you can help if you know anyone at Vodafone that
1: I do.
8: I can actually talk to. Okay, I've been into Vodafone this week with my husband's death certificate, our marriage certificate, and his will because he's passed away. I need the account transferred into my name. Mm-hmm. Now, it's already, I pay it, it comes out of my bank account. Mm-hmm. So they apparently put all the details into something called the Australian Death Register.
1: Yes, they do.
8: Vodafone emails me with details. Then I have to go to some link. And part A of the form has to be filled out by the owner. Well, he's deceased. There's no allowance for this in their forms, it seems.
1: Yeah, this is digital legacy stuff. It's not perfect, Janet, and there's so many points of frustration. My condolences on your husband, firstly. But it's so many of these areas are not handled very well at all, and they seem to forget that at the starting point, is a grieving family that is just trying to work through a very, very difficult time, and these kinds of things don't make things any easier. What I will do, I will get in touch with, I won't name him, but I'll get in touch with a very senior person at TPG Australia, which is Vodafone, and I'll request that somebody gives you a call on Monday or Tuesday next week and works through it with you in a bit more of a sensitive fashion than please have your husband sign these details. I mean, that's ridiculous, Janet. So please leave your phone number with Soph, and I'll get this moving forward for you as best we can. And I will text you from my number on my phone. It's not my personal number, it's my work number, but I'll text you from that. And if you don't hear anything by the late part of the week, I want you to get back to me so I can follow up for you. Okay.
2: Thank you, Janet. We'll look after you. To Tony, good morning.
9: Yeah, good morning, gentlemen. How are you?
1: Yeah, good, Tony. What's going on?
9: I've got two questions. The first one, I've got a UP wireless security system at my place.
1: Yep.
9: Now, I'm looking at adding some more cameras.
1: Yeah.
9: Now, obviously, UFI sort of getting towards the top of the range when it comes to price.
1: Yeah.
9: Now, I was in a shop, and the lady behind the counter said that she believes that you can add SWAN cameras to the system. Is that correct?
1: No, you can't. Well, not through the app. I mean, UFI cameras work on the UFI app and SWAN cameras work on the SWAN app. She may have been talking about the only thing where that could potentially work is if she's talking about a network video recorder, the actual box which you plug cabled cameras into. Could be some cross-platformable support there. I'm going to follow that up. I've got to talk to SWAN this week, actually, because they've got some more models coming very, very shortly. But no, Tony, I would stick with the one brand, and that way you're also, if you're reaching out for support, it's all under the one umbrella. If it's UFI, they have a range of different cameras at different price points, okay? And I will put something on your radar. And I saw it in Berlin from UFI, and it is a smart tracking camera. Now, what does that mean? It is a camera that tracks the movement of the person, dog, car in the driveway or in the backyard or in the front yard. It actually tracks them, but it doesn't just track them. It's got a spotlight, and the spotlight will go directly onto the person or the car, and it will move around with the item as the item's moving.
2: Brilliant.
1: And then you can have a set audio alert such as, please leave my property, that plays out through the speakers.
2: Wow.
1: Right? I've seen it in action. It is brilliant, and it's not very far away from being released here in Australia. Okay, so I'll put that one on your radar from UFI. Just, don't go around changing brands and cameras together and trying to get them to work.
2: Thanks, Tony, for the call. To Tanya, good morning.
10: Good morning. I love your segment.
1: Thanks,
10: I'm after a printer for home, but I would like it to scan lots of photos. I want to go through old photos and just put them on the computer and things like that.
1: Yep.
10: Is there something around that's not too big to put on a home desk?
1: There is. There's a range of things. Do you do much printing? Do you do like sort of more or less printing?
10: No, not really. It's more annoying forms that get sent to you and you've got to print them to fill them out and then scan them back and that sort of thing. So not a lot of printing.
1: Oh, there's a couple of ways you can go, all right? Now, if you have a lot of photos, what people have done is they have gone and bought this Epson Fast Photo Scanner. Now, this was something that we hooked on to very, very early on a couple of years ago when they released it, and it was they sold out in Australia. We were pushing it, but others were as well. What it does is you take your photos, you put them in the photo into the feeder on the scanner. It scans each photo, but it auto touches them up for you as well. So if you've got photos, I don't know, from the 50s and 60s and all that kind of stuff, they've got cracks on them, they've lost a bit of the they've been light depleted, you know what I mean by that, they've lost a bit of the color or the the quality. It will auto touch them up. You can then go and custom touch them up as well, even further. But if you've got a lot of photos, it's a great way to scan a lot of them in. And one of the things you can actually do is look for them secondhand, because a lot of people, they'll get their, you know, 5,000 photos, they go scan them all in, then they don't need this thing anymore, so they go sell it. So you can look at that option as well. If you're in printer space, there's two ways to go. I would always get a document feeder. And for that, there's a Brother, which is the multifunction center that they've got. You can get one of those for about $400 with a really good document feeder on it, and it will also feed in the photos as well. You've got to check before you buy it. Does it feed photos as well as documents? And it always says it on the box, so check that. And there's another one, and this is part of the EcoTank range, which is, you said you don't do a lot of printing, but these things are down to just over $400 now, so they're very, very good value, and they will scan in your photos really, really well. I know that because I've done this myself. They've got an ET4810. All right, I'll put both of these models on the newsletter. I'll email them to you as well if you leave your email address with Sophie, and I'll send you this fast photo scanner as well, details too, Tanya. You can check all that out, and go forth with your research.
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2: And to Jamily. Good morning.
19: Hi. Good morning. How are you?
2: Good, thanks.
1: Good. What's going on with your TV?
19: Okay. I had somebody come out. I'm not going to name the company. Okay. Just to download Binge for me because I didn't have it on my
20: screen.
1: Mm-hmm.
20: But the whole system of the TV now is stuffed up. I called them out a second time and they said that's the way it works now. Is there anybody you can give me a name to come out and help me, please?
1: Okay. Can you tell me the brand of the TV? Like, is it a well-known
20: brand?
1: Yeah,
20: it's the Samsung. It's a Samsung.
1: Okay, all right. Now, look, we've got to get Samsung support to give you a call, Jamily, and just explain to you what it is that you're seeing. The other thing Samsung's able to do, and you're going to have a level of comfort with them doing this, but they can actually remotely take control of your TV while you watch
20: That's
1: and
20: perfect.
1: While you're on the phone to them, and then they can go and click, click, click, and move things around for you as well. They were doing that about 18 months ago for people, and they mentioned that this is a thing that they can do as part of customer support now if customers choose to allow them to do it. Can you leave me your number? And we'll get them to do, and I'll follow them up and get them to do that. And the reason I want them to do that is I've got no idea what's on your TV. And what I would usually suggest that people do in this instance, when somebody comes in, sets it up, customizes it to do a particular thing, and the user absolutely hates it, and it's clear that you do, is just factory reset the TV. But in this instance, I don't want to do that because it might actually be a couple of clicks away from being appearing much more comfortable for you as the TV viewer. Okay, so let's try this, and then you can come back and let me know next week whether guys at Samsung have sorted it out for you. I think they'll be very interested to help because it's been a couple of years since they mentioned this service to me,
2: mm-hmm.
1: but they were quite bullish on the value of remotely connecting to somebody's TV and fixing it from a point of customer service when they were mentioning it to me a little while ago.
2: Thanks. Good on you, Jamily. To Patricia, good morning.
21: Good morning, Darren. Oh, pardon me. Good morning, Darren. Good morning, Charlie. Charlie, I have one of those personal alarm watches and apparently yep. I'm in a black spot here and the watch sends out the signals but it's not yep. getting to the people concerned and I was wondering if that satellite would be better than just the normal
1: Telstra thing. No. So okay, so there's a couple of things. So you got to look at if you're able to tell me the exact model of the personal alarm that you've got, we can drill down a little bit more into it. But some of the personal alarms and the smartwatches with the SOS alerts on them and those kinds of things, and the phones with the SOS button on them, they have a mix of cellular and Wi-Fi. And as long as you've got good Wi-Fi in your home, the signal can travel out as a phone call through your Wi-Fi network in the same way that we would make phone calls over Wi-Fi in our home called Wi-Fi calling when the cellular network isn't available. And there's plenty of people around the country who live in, a beautiful part of Melbourne or Sydney or Brisbane, but they're in a valley and there's no signal. They use Wi-Fi and good quality Wi-Fi to make sure they can make phone calls through that system. Now, if your device only uses cellular and you're in a cellular black spot, there's a couple of things you can do. You can talk to your provider of the personal alarm and see if you can use a different cellular provider. Telstra may have reception there versus Vodafone that does not, for example. And I'm not picking on any brand. I'm just using those as an example. You can talk to the provider of the product and say, look, is there a SIM card? Can I swap that out, put a new one in? They may have options with you to do that. But we need to know better what the actual product is and how it's connecting to make those emergency calls, Patricia. So if you leave the details, if you've got a serial number or anything like that, let me know what it is. Leave Sophie your email. I'd love a photo of it, for example, and we can help you from there. All right?
2: Thank you, Patricia. Hold there. To Una, good morning.
22: Good morning, gentlemen. I have a very old Epson Photo RX510 printer and scanner that
1: yep.
22: did negatives, photos, slides, everything. However, when I went to Windows 11, Epson no longer support it with the driver. Now, mm-hmm. they suggested I go back and try and find a driver on the internet. Well, I'm a bit afraid to sort of go looking for that sort of stuff on the internet. I just hope you can give me some advice, please.
1: Yeah, I don't want you going looking for drivers and installing them and uninstalling them, installing them and uninstalling them. The RX10, it's been around a while, that one.
22: RX510.
1: All right, RX510. About what, mid-2000s, I think we're going back now, so 20 years?
22: Yeah,
1: so,
22: yeah, possibly. And it's, yeah, possibly, yes.
1: And it's still working fine.
22: Well, it was up until I went to Windows 11. I've basically used it for scanning more than I have for printing because I've had, like, slides, I've had negatives going back years, odd-shaped photos and everything like that. So, but I've sort of got into the habit of using it. And, you know, I listened earlier to the lady who you were explaining the new scanner, which sounded wonderful, but I just wonder whether that does negatives and slides as well.
1: No, I didn't look for those. I didn't look for negatives and slides. That's a good point. I should factor that in next time. But the printer you've got as well, it's not Wi-Fi, so you can't use an app to run it either. Can I ask on your behalf, Una, because I don't want you installing multiple drivers onto this thing, and can I get an official position from Epson on what they recommend you do? Because they might, if I go asking, they might toddle off back to Japan and ask the labs what the engineers suggest there, and then we can actually get a better answer than what you're being told from customer service, okay? Leave me your email address. Geez, we're getting good questions today, Darren.
2: Very good questions.
1: The quality of the questions today, I mean, we do get good questions from listeners, but the quality of the questions today are fantastic. Yeah. So well done, everyone. I don't mind doing this homework at all because I'm learning things all the time. So Una, thank you. Leave me your email address and my team and I'll get onto this on Monday. Be good fun.
2: Thanks, Una, for the call around the country on life and technology.
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4: That early crash westbound on the intercity bypass Spring Hill has been cleared, so traffic has recovered quite well through there. Very busy conditions both ways. Sherwood Road outside Brisbane Markets this morning. No delays, all majors, including the M1 to the Gold Coast and the Bruce Highway to the Sunshine Coast clear too. Every block has a history. 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Knocked down, rebuild with a contemporary rendered look at no extra cost on your chosen facade. It's Jason McLean on Brisbane's traffic leader, 4BC.
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2: Life and technology continues. Charlie.
1: Yeah, I thought we'd have a chat or hear from Gaspar Xie. He's the head of Anker in this part of the world. The background on all this is Gaspar's been in the industry a long time, like I have, and he and I used to actually go around setting up smart TVs at tech conferences for the company that he worked for. Now he's running the entire division of quite a major tech company. Now, I caught up with him in Germany recently, and I talked to him about a range of different products that they are bringing out, one of which I wanted to share with you off the back of a question we received earlier in the program about security cameras, and Gaspar was talking to us about their brand new camera technology that's coming out shortly.
6: So for a very long time, I think the main form factor of the product is the body camera, right? So now we're introducing a very comprehensive range of the, which we call PTZ camera, so they can pan, tilt, and zoom. So it comes with, for this flagship range, we actually have a body camera on the top and a PTZ camera on the bottom, right? So you can focus smarter, but also tracking 360 of the objects, right? To give you a whole new experience of this safe experience.
1: So that was one of the areas they're doing, and I mentioned the spotlight as part of a range of different cameras they're bringing out very, very shortly. So they will zoom in, they will look wide across your backyard, they will have a spotlight camera. All these clever features to make your home more secure, but they also talked about some of the other products. Gaspar also talked about some of the other products that they're bringing out to market very soon as well.
6: You know, Aussies and Kiwis actually living on very big blocks, right? They have their front yard and backyard, and they love doing stuff in their gardens. So another very important pillar that we added to the portfolio is our lawnmower, right? So I think one thing I want to mention is that comes extremely good, line trimming features building. So it can pretty much come to all the scenarios in the garden. So yeah, let's have a look together.
1: So the same company that's bringing security cameras out to us and those kinds of things is going to be having a lawnmower as well that will cut the grass, line trim the edges as well with a robot lawnmower. So that was one of the key things that they had on show, and they're going to be bringing it to Australia at some point too. They also went through a few of the other products that the Anker business are bringing out locally very soon too.
6: A very important message on the centered market is we're actually bringing more innovative charging products to the Australian and New Zealand markets, right? So hopefully very soon Aussie customers and also Kiwis will enjoy the latest innovation from Anker Charging.
1: So there's a lot of work going on in charging as well. Power banks, but fast charging for your phone as well. And when I was talking to Gaspar about this part of their business, they were talking about the key thing about fast charging with your Android phone or your iPhone is making sure that you're not overstressing the battery as you're fast charging it. And that is one of the keys. So it may look like a charger, it may look like a battery that you just plug in, but there's a lot of work that has gone into making sure that they're fast charging, not overheating and overstressing the battery, because if they do, you are degrading the life of that battery over time.
2: Yeah. Like I learned during the week, we talking about it last week, one or the other, of the fact that if you charge your iPhone on one of those pads, it's not as good for the battery as if you plug in a physical cord. Is that right?
1: It is different. It is a lot of people, they use the pad because they're not wearing out the port. Even though the port is quite resilient these days, they use the pad.
2: Right.
1: The pad is slower than the cable, and that's one of the other things that they do as well. But whether it's worse for the battery or not, where it's worse is if, or much, much worse, is if the battery's always getting hot.
2: Right.
1: And that's where it's showing signs of stress.
2: Right, gotcha. Interesting stuff. To Stuart, good morning.
8: Oh, good morning, fellas. How are you?
2: Good, Stuart.
1: Good. What's going on?
8: I had a question for you regarding the connection of printers. I've I've got two printers. One's a bigger A3 size and one's an A4 size.
1: Yep.
8: I wanted to know, was it better to connect the printers via USB to a dock, like a HP G5 dock,
1: yep.
8: or is it better to connect them via Ethernet directly to the router?
1: I always do it via Ethernet, and that way I can share the printer much more easily. 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But I never plug directly into my PC because I don't want to be unplugging and plugging, unplugging and plugging every time I'm printing, and that's a convenience thing, Stuart.
2: Yeah.
1: So maybe follow those ones.
2: I've got our little brother black and white printer into the Ethernet. You can print from your iPhone anywhere. Computer. It's fantastic.
1: So convenient.
2: Thanks, Stuart, for the call. We're almost there for Life and Technology.
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2: And a quick one from Phil. Good morning. No, Phil, maybe not a quick one from Phil.
1: No, I'll call him after the show.
2: Yeah.
1: Yeah, I'll give him a buzz.
2: Oh, good on you. That's very nice of you, Charlie, because that's what we're here for. We're here to help people. With thanks to Harvey Norman, we do it every week. You even do a newsletter. What's in that?
1: Lifeandtechnology.com.au. How to take a better photo with your smartphone.
2: You've
1: asked for it.
2: Yeah.
1: We've done it.
2: Yeah.
1: It's in the newsletter. Go have a read. That phishing stuff today. And also AI Workplace Trust, a new survey out, has extremely low in Australia, funnily enough.
2: Work trust with AI.
1: Well, we have workplace trust with AI. People trusting AI in the workplace. They don't, basically. Have a read of that one. Oh, and Apple is meant to be releasing in a couple of days a new smart home hub. Keep an eye out for that one this week, or next week.
2: All right, we'll do it all again next week. Good on you, Charlie. Enjoy the week, and Life and Technology concludes. We'll do it again, same time, same bat station.
1: Thanks, Darren. See you then.
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24: Good morning, I'm Toby Goff.
13: The mother of two Australian brothers murdered on a surfing trip in Mexico says although a guilty verdict is a relief, it won't bring her boys back. Three men have been convicted over the deaths of Jake and Callum Robinson and their American friend Carter Rode, who were shot dead during a robbery in Baja in 2024. Deborah Robinson has sat through weeks of proceedings alongside the men now convicted of her son's murders. She says the verdict doesn't take away the pain.
15: I don't feel any different today as I did tomorrow, as yesterday, or and I will tomorrow, because it's Callum and Jake are not here. A verdict is a good thing, but it doesn't bring them back.
13: The US president is thanking his Russian counterpart for providing the American and global marketplace with nearly 5 million US tons of diesel. Donald Trump arranged the agreement with Vladimir Putin during a telephone call. He says it's a big deal.
16: That is massive amounts of oil coming into our country, and I want to thank President Putin, to be honest with you. We have massive amounts of oil coming into our country, and it's diesel, which is what we want. So, thank you.
13: Ukrainian President Volodymyr Zelensky has criticised the arrangement, saying the Russian leader is reliant on backroom deals. Meanwhile, the US is on a collision course with European allies after imposing unprecedented sanctions on the International Criminal Court. The treasury measures target any commercial entities or software providers supporting the War Crimes Tribunal. It follows the announcement of one of the ICC's former judges, Navi Pillay, being awarded this year's Nobel Peace Prize. Pressure is mounting on Australia's federal government to get its policy right as it faces growing backlash over a credit card surcharge ban. Australians are accusing the Prime Minister of breaking a promise to bring the cost of living down as cafes hike prices to recoup processing costs. Shadow MP Phil Thompson has told Today the issue needs to be addressed.
17: If you get rid of a surcharge, but that means the business or the small business has to then absorb that, which means the prices go up, is bad policy. And I think the Australian public want politicians to stop the spin, to just tell the truth and get the policies right. Because right now, this policy isn't fit for purpose and Australians are going to be worse off.
13: Researchers found ambulance crews stuck in queues outside Queensland emergency departments are waiting longer to get back on the road. Queensland health performance data shows 42% of patients are waiting more than 30 minutes to be transferred into hospital care. Ambulance officers are losing an additional 17 minutes before getting back on the road. Also making news, a man's before the courts charged over mimicking firing a shotgun and hanging a Palestinian flag over the footbridge at the centre of last year's Bondi terror attack. Turning to sport now, Wallaby skipper Harry Wilson is embracing the challenge of ending a 40-year drought at Eden Park. Australia's Bledisloe Cup hopes go on the line tonight against the All Blacks. Wilson says they're backing themselves to deliver the win.
18: We just want to be that team, but if you're thinking about what it could be like, you're probably missing what's in front of your eyes. And for us, we focus on our preparation, and then we've got to focus on moment by moment tomorrow night to get the job done. And we prepared well, we feel confident, but that's not going to do enough. We've got to go out there and do it.
13: Mount Panorama has made headlines once again with young gun Zach Bates taking provisional pole for the Bathurst 1000, the Camaro driver setting a Gen 3 supercars lap record in the process. Australia heads into day two of the South African cricket test in damage limitation mode after going six for just 187 runs on day one. Hometown hero Kim Wen-Jeng has sent shockwaves through the China Tennis Open, knocking out sixth seed Alina Svitolina to advance to the semis, and Cristiano Ronaldo has taken his 980th career goal in Al Nassr's 3-0 victory over Vardari in the Saudi Pro League.
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0: 4BC traffic.
4: Heading eastbound on the local motorway at Parkinson, got some debris on the road in lane 2 just before the Boaters had road off ramp. That's starting to cause some delays. Very busy traffic outside the Brisbane markets this morning for Sherwood Road. No delays meantime, the M1 to the Gold Coast. All other Brisbane majors flowing quite nicely. So to the Bruce Highway to the Sunshine Coast. Rain, hail or shine, get 25% off tyres at My Car Tyre and Auto 5th to 17th October. 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It's Jason McLean on Brisbane's traffic leader, 4BC.
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13: Partly cloudy with a medium chance of showers, the chance of a late thunderstorm, tops of 31 degrees in the city, 27 in Ipswich, 28 on the Bayside. Partly cloudy tomorrow with a high of 32 degrees, similar conditions on Monday, showers increasing on Tuesday. On Moreton Bay, winds nor'westerly between 10 and 15 knots, seas around a metre.
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0: Good morning. Thank you for tuning in. Hope you're well today on this Saturday, the 10th day of the 10th month. Bathurst happening. We've got I can't believe it. A cricket test match in South Africa featuring Australia. We've got Bledisloe Cup today. We've got the women's cricket team knocking off Bangladesh last night in Brisbane. We've got group racing in Sydney and in Melbourne. So I was saying earlier that, you know, we kind of get this post-NRL lull. Not this year, we don't. I mentioned before the news. By the way, thank you for joining me on 4BC for the first time today. Partly cloudy, medium chance of showers, most likely afternoon and evening. I had to look at the map before. I couldn't see any rain falling. 31 the top in the city, 29 at the airport. Ipswich today should get to about 30 degrees. And in Sydney, a forecast top of 30. It's meant to be a nice day, but there are some showers about this morning, and it's a bit cooler than what they forecast so far. Wherever you're listening, welcome. The news I brought you earlier today, just wanted to update things there. The parents of Australian brothers Jake and Callum Robinson have spoken out after three men were found guilty of murdering their sons and their American friend in Mexico. Deborah and Martin Robinson travelled from WA to attend the trial and, of course, were in the court for the verdict. Here is how they reacted to the news.
1: Today's guilty verdict is a significant moment in our long and painful journey to seek justice for our beautiful sons, Callum and Jake, and their friend Carter Rhode, whose lives were so cruelly taken from them in 2024. While no verdict can ever bring back our boys, we hope this outcome represents an important step towards justice and accountability. It meant a lot to us coming here to represent our sons. This is the last thing that we can do for them, and it was an important part of this whole process.
2: I don't feel any different today as I did tomorrow, as yesterday, and I will tomorrow, because it's Callum and Jake are not here. A verdict is a good thing, but it doesn't bring them back.
0: Yeah, there you go. Your heart breaks for Deborah and Martin Robinson, the parents of Jake and Callum, who were murdered in California, Baja California. Terrible. 131873. I see Chris Bowen is announcing. Gee, what a come down! There he was all week at pre-cop, dozing off and hosting the world. Hosting Albo and a few other people, and now he's got to come back to Australia and tell people how much diesel he's got. Police in Queensland have been in touch. They are investigating reports of an assault in Wishart this morning. Investigations indicate that just before four, a man was stabbed at Barcelona Street. The man sustained a serious injury, went to Princess Alexandra Hospital in a critical condition. Another man known to the injured man is assisting with inquiries. If you can assist with information, vision or the like, 1-800-333-000. And we've just been contacted by Transport Management in New South Wales. A section of Picton Road remains closed at the site of a serious car crash in Wilton. It's now closed in both directions between MacArthur Drive and Armand Street. Motorists are being diverted via MacArthur Drive, Wilton Road, Argyle Street and Armand Street. The diversion is suitable for vehicles up to 19 metre B doubles. And, of course, they remind me to remind you to tell you to take extra care. The live traffic NSW app is very handy if you want to know what's happening on the roads, and you can have a look at that. It all kind of makes sense pretty quickly. I mentioned before the news, a listener in Queensland alerted me to a story in the Courier Mail back on Thursday, October 8. So not that long ago. And I'm pretty sure, Jim, I mentioned this on air when I was hosting the morning show in Sydney all this week. We've actually dragged out the rest of the information. And, it's hot on the heels, what we'll be touching on shortly, which is integrity in government. Because I don't know if I'd have too many listeners. If I put the question, do you trust government? Do you think they work in your interests? I think I know what the answer might be. So thank you, Jim, for alerting me to this. Western Sydney-based Islamic Media Group has received $308,000, a grant from Tony Burke's Department of Home Affairs, despite filming a documentary in Afghanistan where Taliban leaders label Australians as terrorists. The video, which also included Taliban explanations for banning girls from high schools, has been condemned by women's groups and branded an insult to veterans. The three-part video was made by OPN Media Limited and posted on YouTube, with the presenter promising to ask Taliban leaders some tough questions. In one segment, Taliban Ministry of Information official Mujahir Farahi tells the presenter that he was a Mujahideen fighter who struggled for our independence. We were not terrorists. America and its allies were terrorists. In another, the presenter accepts the explanation of another spokesperson who said the ban on girls from high schools is only temporary and that older girls can still pursue knowledge at home. Quote, the emirate has only suspended high school for girls for the moment, but has not suspended or banned the pursuit of knowledge. Oh, wow. What freedoms you profess. Australian comments posted on the video included one that said, as an Afghan girl living here, I can tell you the reality is not what you showed. Girls' higher education is still banned. The Department of Home Affairs granted self-described Muslim media video maker OnePath Network $308,000 to support social cohesion and sustain independent multicultural media. Just a month or two after the video was posted, Liberal Defence spokesman Phil Thompson said giving the organisation a taxpayer-funded grant was a spit in the eye of every Australian soldier who served in Afghanistan. OnePath apparently did not respond to requests for comment. Thank you, Jim, for letting us know about that. That was published in the News Corp papers, I think, on Thursday. If I can work the dates out, I think I can. So, integrity in government. We'll explore that fantasy in a moment.
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4: Got some debris on the road, local motorway heading eastbound just after Paradise Road at Parkinson. Slight delays with that one there. No delays, the M1 to the Gold Coast. All other Brisbane majors flowing quite nicely at the moment. And it's all clear if you're heading up towards the Sunshine Coast on the Bruce Highway. 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It's Jason McLean on Brisbane's traffic leader, 4BC.
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0: Now, we've got a fuel update from Chris Bowen. I know you're hanging on for this information. So Chris Bowen tells us we have 43 days worth of petrol, 2 days more than last week, 31 days of diesel, 1 day less, 30 days of jet fuel, 2 days more. 51 ships are on their way to Australia with fuel. 3.2 billion litres of various types of fuel are locked in and contracted. They'll be here over the next 4 weeks. Don't you just feel kind of warm and fuzzy when you hear that update each week? Yeah, thanks, Bobo. Public trust in government and politics, I reckon, based on what I'm told by listeners who call or text or email, is at an all-time low. Now, we found out recently that the federal government funneled hundreds of millions of dollars that ended up in seats that were largely Labor seats. There were the multicultural grants. According to One Nation, 88% of those funds went to Labor-held seats. I think 1% to the Greens and 3% to coalition-held seats. We had Jewish organisations receiving $77.5 million. A large part of that was a rebuild of the synagogue that was destroyed in Melbourne. Christian organisations, I think, got $71 million. Muslim organisations got about $87 million. And the Centre for Public Integrity has also released an extensive report on government funding. It revealed almost three-quarters of $559 million in community infrastructure grants went to Labor electorates. Opposing seats received $116 million less. 45 divisions across Australia received nothing at all. This is in the Public Money Political Advantage report. It states, neither household income nor community connectedness scores explain the pattern. So it does beg the question, how do we get transparency and how do we get integrity back? Because there was a point where it was there in much higher quantities than what it is today. Let's have a chat to Anthony Wheely, KC, a retired New South Wales Supreme Court judge, amongst other things, and Chair of the Centre for Public Integrity. Anthony Wheely, KC, is on the line. Good morning.
10: Good morning, Luke.
0: Thank you so much for your time. I enjoy your commentary.

0: where I see it and where I read it, and it's good to be able to talk to you, Anthony. How do we get Australian voters, we'll start here, to believe the government is actually working in their interest when we see reports like yours and others, particularly over the last year or two? It's difficult, isn't it?
1: Yes, it is. I mean, our report really, if you get down to the very nub of it, made it clear that the government has to explain what process it followed in allocating these grants, because we believe that the process appears to be akin to the misuse of public money. And it's only if the government can justify that process that that suspicion will evaporate. But most people seeing this report, and I don't blame them, would immediately think, well, this is a classic example of pork barreling. Our conclusion is we can't say that for sure, because all we can say is questions need to be answered. What is the process you followed? We've been waiting now for some weeks. The government has put out statements, and they've been analysed by people like Professor Anne Toomey, who's a constitutional law expert. And she's quite convinced, I think, that that they did not follow proper process here. And, of course, that's a great shame. So your question is, how do we restore integrity in relation to the grants of public monies? And the answer is simple enough. We need to put in a system that is transparent and that brings about accountability. And we need to, that process needs to be spelt out precisely, and it needs to become law. That means it needs to be legislated, and it has to have sanctions if it's not complied with. And finally, we need some sort of independent body that is entitled to scrutinise these and make a report to Parliament where it believes process hasn't been properly followed. Now, unless you do all those things, you're always going to get this sort of amorphous approach by the government. You know, that happened under the Coalition, and it's now happening under Labor. They seem to think, Luke, that it's their money and they can do what they want with it, particularly if it advantages them politically, and that just isn't good enough.
0: Yeah. I know it's naive of me to think that you just get good people who can, you know, act with integrity within the body politic and it gets sorted out, but that falls foul of sadly, the atypical politician. We've got a thing called the NAC. A lot was made in the lead up to this government's first election that we would want to stamp corruption out of all government processes. Now, this may or may not be corruption, but why have we got to the year 2026, Anthony, without the appropriate checks and balances? That disturbs me. Has it been almost an unwritten thing that, you know, when you get your turn in power, then wacko the diddly-o, so to speak?
1: I think you've probably summed it up very accurately, Luke. Right. And there's no one more disappointed than I. I mean, when the NAC was, you know, I agitated for years, and so did our Centre for Public Integrity, to get a proper body that would scrutinise the government and do so, you know, openly. Unfortunately, the NAC, when it came into existence, could be described to a young infant with a very severe disability when it came into the world, because it couldn't hold public hearings unless there were exceptional circumstances. And that has translated now into a sort of 3 years of secrecy and with nobody knowing what it's been doing with any degree of certainty. And so we've lost a lot of faith in the NAC under its previous leadership. And all we can do is hope that with a new leader about to be announced, that we'll see a change in the culture in the NAC, and that it will become open and it will be unafraid to take on the government where it's necessary to do so.
0: I'm probably need to find ways to do more in my life, but I've been watching the ICAC inquiry in New South Wales, Operation Rosny, into electoral matters and other things. And I think Mr. Gleeson, the Assistant Commissioner, has been extraordinary. He's made everything so clear and seemingly fair, as someone who's not an expert, but and counsel assisting have been forensic. But for, I don't know, if it's 8 or 9 weeks, these public inquiries drilled into the details. They got had messages and phone conversations, and watching that, it gives you some kind of belief that if something bad goes on that shouldn't, it'll end up in ICAC and it'll be dealt with. Now, lots of people say, you know, people appear as a witness, and sometimes it's a little unfair. They do the ICAC walk of shame and all those things. But that seems to me to be what investigation into corruption and keeping the system on watch should look like, much more than NAC. Would you agree with that?
1: I would, Luke. I mean, I think that we can say that because of that transparency and openness, we can judge whether what's going on in ICAC New South Wales is fair, whether people are being treated fairly, whether they're being treated unfairly. We can also see whether ICAC's doing a good job. And I suppose, thirdly, we'd say, as the story unfolds, we also see so many wrong things being done in public administration by people who should know better. Yeah. And while that's disturbing in itself, it's encouraging that it's out in the open, and there will be a report that will point the finger where necessary, but also make recommendations to try and improve the system and clean it up as far as we can. So all of that, I agree, is good. The NAC, on the other hand, we don't know what it's been up to, and that culture of secrecy, as I say, has led to a loss of faith in it, and that needs to be reinstated.
0: When you look at body politic, particularly around election time, many people would say, I was promised, you know, whatever, and I was handed a pineapple. And there seems to be no restriction on outrageous claims that can be made. And, you know, oh, well, there'll be an election again in 3 years. It almost gets brushed over. I don't necessarily want to focus on people that lie to get elected, but I do want to focus on, isn't that part of the statement that has people, I mean, we've got polls the likes of which we've never seen before. I just wonder if people aren't so fed up with the way that politicians conduct themselves before being elected and after being elected, that they look for something else. Because I often say it's people look for some kind of hope, and all we get is hopelessness. We so desperately need to tidy the whole political process up, surely.
1: Yes, I think it's not too much of a pessimistic statement to say that people's trust in the political system is at an all-time low. I think it is. But I still maintain optimism. You know, I think that we have to. The big point I would make is the type of integrity that we in the Centre for Public Integrity are always advocating for. It's spread over many things. It's to do with public appointments, the grants of public money. It's to do with the gambling issues that have arisen. It's to do with the fossil fuel industry and the degree to which it should be supported or not. Every issue that affects our community, and let's say in particular the cost of living and the issue surrounding inflation, unless you have proper integrity mechanisms installed and have them operating correctly, you're always going to lose trust in the outcome that emerges, because it's not transparent.
0: No.
1: And people aren't accountable for what happens. So that's where the distrust emerges. But it's so easy to fix these things if only the government of whatever persuasion would listen to the community and to people like ourselves. I'm not giving myself any tickets. It's just clear to me after 5 years of being involved in this integrity roundabout that there's so much more that could be done. We see recommendations being made by experts who are appointed to advise the government, and then they're ignored.
0: Yes.
1: Or largely ignored.
0: Yes.
1: So, you know, that makes you feel unhappy and disillusioned, and there's no need for that. We should be optimistic, and it should be better than it is.
0: I so agree with that. For example, something like, so what's the cost of Chris Bowen's pre-COP event in Fiji? Now, that's our money he's spending. Aren't we entitled to know? We hear this commercial in confidence explanation, and, you know, I accept that there will be an element of that. But shouldn't we have when a government spends our money, aren't we entitled to know or at least have half a clue about the quantum and the reasons and all that?
1: Look, I agree with you that there are some times when it's necessary for things to be held in confidence. But when issues become controversial, whatever they are, then I think it's necessary for the government to drop that, because putting a mask over things only makes people discontent, and it thinks that something's being hidden from them that shouldn't be. Yeah. And so it's much easier to say, look, this is what it's going to cost, and now I will justify that expenditure, and here are my reasons.
0: Yeah.
1: At least you can then assess it.
0: Yeah.
1: You may not agree with it, or you may think, oh, well, I was wrong. That sounds right.
0: Yeah.
1: So, you know, it's all to do with openness, isn't it?
0: It certainly is.
1: This government certainly is not very much keen on, it's not very keen on openness, it seems.
0: Yeah. Yeah. Every government should be. I so agree with you. Anthony Wheely, KC, the chair of the Centre of Public Integrity. Really important organisation. Keep an eye on their website. It's worth a look. And I appreciate your time, Anthony. Great to talk to you. Thank you so much.
1: My pleasure, Luke.
0: Good on you. Bye-bye. Have a great weekend. Anthony Wheely, KC. Isn't that putting a mask on information? And, yes, I wouldn't care if it were a Conservative government, a One Nation government, if it were a Liberal National government, Labor government, Greens government. Frankly, we need to know this stuff. And it just looks dodgy when it's hidden from us. And we get trotted out there, oh, commercial in confidence, hello, we don't get to tell you now, is just dodgy. There you go. Probably not literally, but I think you know what I mean there. Just be open with us. It's like you screwed something up. Say, oh, you know what? We got that wrong. We got that wrong. So now we're going to fix it. What could you do that? I mean, you could say that about the tax office, and then banning the payment of tax obligations by credit card. Strangely, from small business that would accept much of their income by credit card. And then the government comes out and says, oh, because we love small business, just come out and say, you know what, I think we got that wrong. It's not right that we don't want to blame the tax office. They formed their view, but we're now going to spend a year. And all of a sudden people go, okay, fair enough, because that's what we do when you make a mistake. Righto. We're going to change tack now. That's what we're going to do. Simon Stevenson, and all your DIY questions will be answered by the great man next.
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0: Put your tools down. Jack of all trades. And he's back to save us from weekend DIY disasters. Simon Stevenson, good morning.
12: Good morning, mate.
0: You well?
12: Yeah, good, thank you.
0: Excellent. Now, whatever you're up to, you need help. I know because I'm one of you. 131873, 131873, to get Simon's view on what you're doing at home. If things aren't going the right way or you don't know where to begin, Simon can help you out. Simonshouse.com.au to find examples of his brilliant work. I've got an email with a picture to show you in a moment, but we'll start here. We're talking about painting hardwood timber.
12: Yeah, so hardwood, especially, over time, will get splits in the timber, especially if it's been left to weather too much.
0: Yeah.
12: And I've got a bit of a balcony railing at the moment on a job, and it was doing exactly that. And I had coated it in a Sikkens product, and it's facing north, direct sun all day long, and it's been a few years as timber's just eventually started to get some splits through it.
0: Yeah.
12: I thought, what am I going to do to, because what's happening is the timber's moving with the hot and cold temperatures, so the actual coating itself is splitting and then moisture's getting in.
0: Right.
12: So what I've done is I've stripped all the coating back off, back to bare timber, and I've applied polyurethane glue. So Sika make one, Gorilla make one, Gorilla Glues make one. And I've applied...
0: The polyurethane glue is what? It's so not it's just 100, timber glue, is it?
12: It looks like honey almost.
0: Right.
12: And comes in a little bit of a bottle like that with a, you know, little sort of squirty nozzle.
0: Yeah.
12: I've applied that to the timber where all the cracks are, so it seeps into those cracks. It's 100% waterproof. It actually expands when it dries, so it fills up the cracks.
0: Yeah.
12: I've allowed that to fully dry. And so what it's done is it's glued all that timber back together now. And I then sand that timber back to bare again. So all you've got is the glue in those cracks.
0: Yeah.
12: And now I'm applying the Sikkens coating again.
0: Right.
12: Which is going to completely seal that timber up.
0: Right.
12: So what it's doing is it's virtually repairing that timber. So if you've got window sills that have got cracks in it, door sills or any sort of hardwood timber like that, and your paintwork keeps cracking, that's a way of fixing it. You can do it with a solid colour like white or something like that.
0: Yeah.
12: But the idea is gluing that timber back together with something that's 100% waterproof. It's going to soak down right into those cracks. I actually put
0: Did you have to overfill it and then sand it back?
12: No, I actually used a little flexible blade. So I put it into the crack and then I got a flexible blade and I just ran over the timber and virtually coated the whole top of that timber with it.
0: Oh, okay.
12: So even fine little cracks got the glue to soak in.
0: Yeah.
12: And allowed it to dry for a good 24 hours.
0: Mm.
12: And then sanded it nice and smooth and got all the... Because I'm doing a stain, I'm taking it right back to bare timber. But if you were doing a solid coat, you wouldn't need to. You could.
0: What
12: just...
0: does the stain do to the glued bit? Does a glued bit? We won't absorb it because
12: they won't absorb it. But yeah. What it's doing is it's virtually you can't see it, so you can't tell that it's been glued because
0: right.
12: it's a clear finish.
0: Yeah,
12: the
0: okay.
12: glue is.
0: Yeah.
12: So,
0: okay.
12: Yeah.
0: Right.
12: So
0: right.
12: it works out really well.
0: It actually looked quite nice.
12: Yeah, it does.
0: Like a natural flaw in the timber.
12: Yep. So yeah. if you've got timber like that. That's a way of repairing it.
0: Okay, great stuff. Paul, you're first this morning. Good morning to you.
13: Good morning, Simon.
12: Good
13: and,
12: morning.
13: Luke. My question is, can you use decking oil on a year-old a paling fence? I want to have a clear type of finish, but an oil type finish in the fence.
12: Yep.
13: So it kind of blends in with the... the trees and the bushes I've got along the fence.
12: Yeah, absolutely. You can use
13: the decking oil on the fence to give a clear, oily finish.
12: Yep, absolutely you can. There's no reason at all because, you know, we do pine decking boards and an oil will be good. It'll protect the timber. It'll keep it from drying out. And, yeah, decking product is absolutely perfect for that.
0: Okay. There you go, Paul. Simple as that. Greg, good morning.
14: Good morning.
12: Good morning.
14: Simon, just
12: yes,
14: a question. I'm thinking of painting a Pebble Creek pathway down the side of our house.
12: Okay.
14: What sort of prep have I got to do for that?
12: Okay, so pebbles are a very hard, you know, it's the pebbles in the Pebble Creek that I'm concerned about because it's a very hard, shiny stone, right?
14: Yep.
12: And whether the product you're going to put on there, is it going to adhere to that stone? That's a little bit of a concern. If you're just talking about using a paving paint, I'd be a little bit concerned like that. Maybe you have to etch it first with an acid so it will help put a bit of a take that sheen off the stone. That might work,
14: yeah.
12: But I have never come across painting that before. I'd be just a little bit cautious of that because if it does start to peel, you're going to have a nightmare of a job fixing it. You might be better off putting some sort of like a Landco self-leveling concrete over the top first and then painting that.
14: Yep.
12: I'd just be a little bit cautious, you know, just because of the paint sticking to the stones.
14: We're getting some tile done on the front part, which is Pebble Creek, and the guy doing it has put the grip primer down. Would I be able to use that as an undercoat?
12: I'm not sure because it depends on the paving paint that you're going to use, whether it's compatible with that gripcrete. Yeah, so the gripcrete's designed so it's going to adhere for the glue he's using, but whether it'll be compatible with the paint's a different thing because you might be using a like a spirit-based paint, you know. So just, you've got to be a little bit cautious.
0: What is gripcrete? Did you call a gripcrete?
12: So it's almost like a glue to try and adhere that adhesive he's using for the tiles.
0: Right, okay.
12: Yeah.
0: Okay. Okay, right, I get that. Did you mention, was it Landco or
12: Landco is a self-leveling cement product. They use it if you've got a floor that's not level and you
0: yes.
12: want to put a timber floor down or something
0: yes.
12: like that.
0: Yes.
12: And you mix it up and you pour it. So it's almost like a very thin watery consistency and you can pour it onto a floor. It self-levels itself.
0: Yeah, does it dry hard? It must dry.
12: Oh, absolutely. Yeah. And there's a few different ones out there. I think Landco 073 I think is one of the numbers and you mix it up into a big tub with a big stirrer and then you pour it onto your floor and it levels that floor out. So you could do something like that with because it is an external product as well.
0: Gotcha.
12: So then you can paint over.
0: Yeah. All right. On the text, morning Luke and Simon, just after the best adhesive to stick plastic bird spikes to the outdoor air conditioning unit, have tried double-sided tape and Loctite super glue. Damn minor birds.
12: Okay, I would be going down and getting a Sudol product and Sudol T-Rex. It literally glues everything.
0: Mm.
12: And they do make a clear one. So, yeah, it's crystal clear. So that way, if you don't want it to sort of show up as a colour or something through, but, yeah, that will definitely work.
0: I sometimes use my notebook here. To record all the things you talk about, the product, then I go down to the hardware store. I used to use this book just to remind me of who I spoke to, and but now it's essentially a shopping list in a hardware store.
12: Thanks, mate.
0: No, thank you. Now, oh, here we go, sorry. Would that polyurethane, sorry, this is a message, I hit the wrong button, I got a complete mess. Guys, would that polyurethane glue work on top of a 150 by 150 hardwood post that have split due to weathering?
12: Absolutely. Yeah. So what you'll do is just pour it into those splits. It will expand. You may, you know, if the holes are really deep, you may have to put multiple applications in.
0: Yeah.
12: And if the cracks are running down the side of the post, put a bit of masking tape down the side of the crack.
0: Yeah.
12: So it doesn't leach out the edge. So if the crack's just on the top, you're okay. Just fill it up with the glue. If the crack is open down the sides, masking tape first. Then put the glue in. Once it's dry, pull your masking tape off.
0: Okay. All right, 131873 to talk to Simon Stevenson for Home Improvement. Back in a moment.
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16: Got reports of a crash northbound Gympie Road at the intersection of Beams Road, Castledine, getting some very heavy delays both directions, especially at the northbound run. Very busy conditions outside Brisbane markets today on Sherwood Road. No delays meantime on all of Brisbane's majors. 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It's Jason McLean on Brisbane's traffic leader, 4BC.
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0: 131873 to ask Simon a question on the text. Darcy says, Simon, my tiler put in the wrong colour profile for the tiles. It's a silver. can I paint them with something so I get the colour I actually want?
12: So when you say profile, are we talking about it? What I need to know is whether you're talking about the grout that they've used or the actual tile itself. I mean, right. There are tile paints and there are also grout paints. So it's just a matter of...
0: I've seen them. Do they last? I've got one that's about a year and a half old, yeah, not opened.
12: Yeah, they're pretty good.
0: Okay,
12: yeah, yeah.
0: Right, okay. Yep. Yeah. Yep. Not that I intend to use it, but I just want to, should I throw it out? Can you please, so we probably need a bit more information from you, Darcy, if you can hop on the text quickly. Sandy says, could you please say the name of the product that fills hardwood cracks again?
12: Okay, so it's a polyurethane glue. Gorilla make one, Sika, S-I-K-A. Sika make one. Bunnings, Mitre 10. Yeah, they'll all carry a polyurethane glue. It looks like honey almost in colour.
0: Right, okay. An email from Brad. I listen to you, Luke, I listen to you and Simon most weekends. I'm not sure if I can do this, but I wanted to include a photo, and you have, and we'll describe that. We're painting the mother-in-law's house to give her a bit of a boost. She's battling an illness. Please give her our love, Brad.
12: Absolutely.
0: And I'm not sure what to do with the rusty roof. I want to do it once and hopefully do it right. Would you be so kind as to ask Simon what I should use on the rusty bits to seal them so they don't rust through the new paintwork? We have a Bunnings nearby. They don't sell Norglass. Brad, we'll come back to you off air, but there's the picture, Simon. So it's for listeners at home, or in the car or wherever you might be, it is the tin roof that's rusted through.
12: Yeah, so it's a colour bond roof. Yeah. So virtually you've got to treat that rust first. You could use a rust converter, cleaning the roof first of all, pressure washing it if you can, using a rust converter on it. And then, look, you don't have to use Norglass products on a roof like that, but right. There is a company I used called... I'm just trying to remember, but a paint called Forever Finish. I'll get the name. If you could, Brad, send me an email, simon@simonshouse.com.au,
0: yeah.
12: And I'll get you all the details on the paint. It was a Forever Finish, which I used on a Colourbond roof. It looked absolutely amazing. So
0: okay.
12: I'll just have to get those details.
0: That's all right. I'll send you that and I'll reply to him because he's asked me something else. Simon, during that break, we were talking about the two-pack Norglass product.
12: Yep.
0: Norglass advertised here, obviously. And he showed me, I've done a table at home, which I'm so happy with, but I want to put more coats on because I'm jealous of the great result you get. I'm not in that same, that rare air, and I want to get there. So I'm going to do more coats.
12: All right.
0: But the two-pack thing you showed me, you painted a front door.
12: Yep.
0: It almost looked like a mirror. It was white.
12: Yep.
0: So that's... What did you do to get that result?
12: Okay, so we spent quite a bit of time sanding that front door because it was...
0: Right back to nothing?
12: Well, it wasn't back to bare, but there was the previous painters had painted it and they painted over mould and everything. So
0: yeah, right.
12: And it was quite a detailed front door.
0: Yes.
12: So we sanded it right back to get rid of all the mould to a solid surface, cleaned it with the Norclean, then we used the Northane, the Ship Shape product, to put an undercoat on. And I brushed that on. So it was brushed the entire door down. So
0: yeah, and you don't use a $3 brush. What do you use?
12: No, I spend about $25 on brushes usually.
0: Yeah. So you're doing a front door? What sort of brush?
12: So my at that stage, it was a 63mm brush I used.
0: Yeah.
12: And I'm a big fan of the Monarch brushes, the ABCs.
0: Okay.
12: They're really good.
0: Okay.
12: You know, they're top of the line sort of brushes.
0: Put that on my shopping list.
12: They're a nylon brush. So back in the day when I started, we were still using hog's bristle brushes.
0: Yeah.
12: But now the nylons have become really, really good.
0: Okay.
12: So that's what I did. And then I did two top coats over that. Now, I'm making sure I put brushing thinners into that Northane so I'm able to extend the dry time a little bit and thin it out to get a finish like that.
0: Okay.
12: But it's definitely... a bit of work, you know, and you've got to be quick.
0: Yeah.
12: You've got to work. You've got to move fast. And
0: because?
12: Look, when you're doing a detailed front door like that and it's going off, you need to sort of get round and work in stages. So
0: okay.
12: pick an area and do it bit by bit of the door. You know, you start with the panels in the middle and then you do the surrounds at the end. So
0: okay.
12: Bit of work in it.
0: Simon@simonshouse.com.au. I don't pretend that I could learn what you do then become you, but any hint is very helpful. See you next week.
12: Will do, mate. Thanks so much.
0: Good on you. Simon Stevenson, back in a moment.
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0: Now, the quiz today, we've got a double pass to see A Beautiful Noise in Sydney or a 4BC prize pack. Three questions. Brisbane listeners, you missed the first one. I'm sorry, I'll repeat it before midday, okay? But question two is, spring racing's underway. There's a lot of preparation in the lead up to what big race in Sydney next weekend? You know the answer to that. A sprint on turf worth millions? That's question two. And I'll give you all three questions again just before midday. It's 10 to 11, 10 to 10 in Queensland. Sorry, news is next.
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26: Good morning, I'm Toby Goff. The mother of two Australian surfers shot dead in Mexico has called for their killers to receive maximum prison sentences. Brothers Jake and Callum Robinson and their American friend Carter Rhode were murdered during a robbery in Baja in 2024. Three men have now been convicted of carrying out the crime. They're expected to face life in prison. Australia's energy minister is criticising a deal brokered by Donald Trump to source 5 million tonnes of diesel from Russia. Global shipping routes are being disrupted by conflict in the Middle East, leaving many nations on the hunt for alternate trade partners. The US president announced his supply agreement after a phone call with Vladimir Putin. Federal Energy Minister Chris Bowen is rejecting suggestions Australia will look to America to bolster its supplies.
27: We don't need or want Russian fuel in Australia. We have the arrangements in place as best as we possibly can with our trading partners to ensure that Russian fuel doesn't flow to Australia. that policy is not changing, will not change. We do not want Vladimir Putin to benefit from this war in the Middle East.
26: Australia's fuel supply remains secure with 43 days of petrol, 31 diesel and 30 days of jet fuel. A man's now before the courts after being charged over making shotgun gestures and displaying a Palestinian flag on a Bondi Beach footbridge. Officers arrested the 53-year-old at Campbell Parade.